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2: This is Handle on the Law, marginal legal advice. A story I want to share with you that could be argued only in California. There was a woman that was sentenced to 4 years in a deadly OnlyFans fetish encounter. She's 32 years old, and she is a content creator from San Bernardino County, sort of the meth capital of the United States. And she's been sentenced to 4 years for her role in this fatal fetish encounter. And this happened more than 3 years ago, so it took a long time for the trial to happen. Okay, so she has this account and begins communicating with a 56-year-old man between March and April of 2023. He spotted her on a website typically used for escort and stripper services. So it could be argued that she was a stripper slash hooker. That is the allegation. Okay, after he spotted her on the website, he paid her more than $11,000 to engage in conversation and ultimately have her come to his house and perform fetish acts, again, according to the court documents. And what he did, according to text messages that were reviewed by investigators, he asked her to wrap him in plastic like a mummy and glue women's boots to his feet. Now, for those of you that are arguing that's very strange, I come back with, who are you to somehow question someone else's foreplay? In any case, he or she is arguing it was between two consenting adults. And agreed, it involved bondage, discipline, dominance, submission, sadism, and masochism. Sounds like my marriage, also known as BDSM. And so when they came to arrest her, she appeared intoxicated. The cops received a 911 call about 10 at night, and the officers found her performing CPR on him. And it was, he was taken to the hospital and declared brain dead the next day, removed from life support several days later. Authorities said his death was caused by suffocation and lack of oxygen to the brain. Now, she's going to argue that this was nothing criminal. Consenting adults are consenting adults. And if he asked her to do this, then... okay, he asked her to do this. However, I think the argument on the other side is, great, you can beat him up, you can dominate him, you can do whatever you want, but you can't do it in such a way that it's going to kill him, like wrapping him in saran wrap. And then the issue of gluing women's boots to his feet, that's just kind of interesting. She got 4 years. 4 years. 800-520-1534. That's the number to call. And of course, we do have lines open because this is the top of the hour. All right, Lily. Hi, Lily. Welcome to Handle on the Law.
3: Good morning, Bill.
2: Yes, ma'am.
3: I have a question. All righty. This is very complicated. I'm giving you just the whatever first. I'm experiencing harassment, possible balance billing by a provider's office.
2: I got the harassment part. What did you say after that? Possibly what?
3: Balance billing. In other words, they're coming after me for the two appointments I had in May of 2024.
2: Okay, two appointments that you missed or that never existed?
3: No. I had two appointments, May 7th, May 24th in 2024. I never heard throughout a whole year, I never heard that there was a problem with this account, that the provider never received any money until I called almost a year later for an appointment. Then it pulled up her records showing this bill had not been paid in May of 2024.
2: Okay,
3: my insurance company is telling me. That okay, good. And is our reception okay? There's a lot.
2: Yeah, it's fine. It's fine.
3: Okay. Let's see. So The insurance company said that there were late filings and incorrect codes having to do with Medicare. So when I called like a year later just to make one appointment, I opened up a can of worms, which, whatever. According to my plan, I have zero liability. But, and I have made 7 phone calls since.
2: Okay,
3: December
2: I got it. Okay. And so they're harassing you, or they're. Okay. They're, yeah. How many times have they called you for this?
3: Well, they only communicate by email.
2: Okay. How many times have you gotten an email?
3: There have been several, Bill.
2: How have you responded? How have you responded?
3: I would respond back with an email. I also sent an in-depth email as to what I've been doing.
2: No, I got it. Okay, I understand. I understand what's happening. And your question is?
3: I need to get them off my back.
2: Okay, then get them off your back. All right.
3: My insurance.
2: Yeah, you just simply say, first of all, they're asking.

0: time they're asking you for money. And your response is, here is the issue. You didn't submit timely. You put in the wrong code. And they are going to argue that really isn't our problem. You're the one that should have done that. And you say, absolutely not. And there is the fight. You have, that's your argument. Their argument is, hey, you owe the money. Okay. And it's really not our problem. Yeah. Now, do you owe the money for services? You do. Do you have a defense? You do. And so this is where you are going to be in somewhat of a fight with them. And I think they're not going to sue you. How much money do they want?
1: They want $850, but their claims show $600.
0: Okay, they want $850 and the claims show $600. Okay, so they're asking for $600. They want $850, but they're claiming $600. Okay, so your question is, what do you do about this?
1: Correct.
0: Okay, easy, easy peasy. Okay, you tell them that we have a dispute going on and take me to court or take me to arbitration. Do not send me any more letters. You are harassing me. Make sure you use that word. You are harassing me. And the only downside for you, I mean, any altercation, any court fight, which they're not going to take you to court, but is the threat that they're going to ding your credit. And that's really the ammunition you have. And if they do ding your credit, you have to dispute it instantly and just keep working it out and negotiate with someone. That's it. You just have to talk to someone up the food chain and negotiate it. That's the problem. And when bills come late, it's sort of still your responsibility, unfortunately, because they have 4 years in which to file a lawsuit. All right. I don't think, well, of course, you know that your privacy online is no privacy at all. All the information about you is available online. Your home address, where you work, where you bank, what you buy, where, court records, accident history, insurance information, your DMV information, your credit score, your social media. 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

0: Randall. Hello, Randall.
1: Hello.
0: Yes.
1: Yes, I had a, I was impaled by a rod in my lower abdomen and sent to the hospital.
0: Okay, hold on, hold on. No. That's too good a story when you started it. You were impaled by a rod. How did that happen? How did that happen?
1: I fell off the back end of my truck onto a trailer, and the rod was the part of the handle, and it went up inside of itself.
0: And whoever did, was the truck owned by somebody else? All right. Fair enough. So you can't sue yourself. So now I just wanted to know. Okay. So go on.
1: I went to the emergency and went into the hospital, and they scheduled me in for surgery. And after surgery, I put me in a room. I was whacked out on morphine. I didn't even know that I was getting it. They said, anytime you want it, you can have it. They kept on giving me morphine. Mm-hmm. And then the next morning at 8 o'clock, they walked in my room and they said, you can go home. And I was so whacked out on the morphine and anesthesia that I didn't know how I was going to get out of that place. And they finally came in there and gave me a, I had to call somebody to bring me some shorts. They were ripped up in blood. You know, they were going to give me a gown to get out of there.
0: Sure.
1: And So anyway, I aimlessly walked on out of there and walked down the hallway and found the elevator, went on down and found the exit out of the hospital. And I'm walking aimlessly through the parking lot looking for my truck. I ran off the road twice going home. I mean, they didn't even take me and make sure somebody was there to pick me up.
0: Okay, so you ran off the road, got the story so far. At that point, were you injured? Were you injured beyond the impaling?
1: Just the, my so much morphine they gave me, it caused me a little bit of a memory issue.
0: Okay, that's not enough for a good case. That's not to say malpractice, medical malpractice didn't take place, Randall. Okay, now we go to how bad. Well, let me ask you this: how badly did they injure you, or how badly were you injured after they let you out of the hospital? What happened to you that caused additional injury?
1: See, that's going to be the issue that I really wrecked my vehicle and get hurt. I was already hurt.
0: I understand. No, I get it. I get it. So so you're driving along. You make it home. And what they did is should not have let you out of the hospital. True. Should not let have let you not being picked up by someone, which after what you go through absolutely is standard of care. Should not have done any of that. But you weren't injured beyond the impaling, right?
1: Right.
0: Yeah, you got nothing. Correct. Yeah, you got nothing.
1: Yeah. Yeah, I was wondering that would be the case.
0: Unfortunately for you, or fortunately for you, speaking as a lawyer, I wish I would have put a 4-inch hole through your torso and you needed 16 surgeries to patch it up. That would be great legally. But the good news for you is, there weren't additional injuries. And that happens very often, by the way, boys and girls, I'll say, malpractice took place. There's no issue, but no harm, no foul, unfortunately. All right, Richard. Hi, Richard. Welcome.
2: Hi, Bill.
0: Yeah.
2: I filed my taxes with an accountant, and they promised me $14,500. The IRS came back at me and said, no, you're only getting $7,000 back.
0: Okay. So?
2: What do you mean, okay?
0: Yeah, okay, I got it. So what's your question?
2: Okay. What do I do about it?
0: You're going to get $7,500 back because it doesn't matter who files your taxes, doesn't matter what you ask for. The IRS said these are the deductions we allow. Your accountant basically made a mistake. And you can't rely on your accountant. You have to accept what the IRS says. Now, with that in mind, you amend the return. If you happen to think that the amount getting back from the IRS is not right and you are owed the additional $7,000, then you amend the return or you appeal it, because there's all kinds of appeals that you can deal with. After all the appeals are gone, you amend the return. So you come back and you ask for a reconsideration, and if they say no, then you go up the next level and ask for a another consideration. But the bottom line is, it's the IRS that makes the determination as to how much money you get back, not your accountant.
2: Well, they so came back. They gave me a, my accountant gave me a brochure saying they're $1 million bonded.
0: So do it doesn't matter. It doesn't matter. You still owe the money. What, you know, what if your accountant said you get $50,000 back and the IRS says, no, we're only going to allow $10,000. Do you sue the accountant for $40,000 because he said you get $50,000?
2: They're the expert.
0: but it doesn't matter that they're the expert. It's the IRS that makes the determination. So if I hire an expert, okay, who is bonded and makes a claim for $100,000 and the IRS said, no, we're only going to send you $10,000. Do you think that I can sue the accountant for $90,000 that he says I get back? No, no. You still owe the money. The only thing you can ask for is penalties and interest be waived. Is, big deal. The accountant said that. Get another accountant. That's for sure. Or argue with the IRS. Patricia. Hi, Patricia.
3: Hi, thank you. My question is, my ex-friend and I are 50-50% partners in our small medical practice. I'm refinancing my home and need the business financial records. She won't hand them over. What can I do?
0: You file with the court a motion to force her to turn them over. And the court will issue an order saying you have to absolutely turn over those financial records. You have every right to have those financial records, Patricia. You own half the practice.
3: Absolutely, yeah. I'm not sure if she's on drugs or anything.
0: I understand. Are you a physician?
3: Yeah, actually, I'm calling for my sister. She is a nurse practitioner, and the other girl was supposed to become a nurse practitioner and failed the exam twice.
0: Okay, whatever it is, you've got to basically, she's got to get a civil attorney and just start making demands. And it could be just a letter saying, please be advised that Patricia's sister is a client of mine, and we're hereby demanding all financial records. And if they're not turned over immediately, we will take advantage of all the legal remedies that we have, and you may be liable for attorney's fees. I mean, you just throw all that crap out there. She has every right to get those records. Now, you're going to hear today all kinds of questions probably about personal injury, slip and falls. We have a medical malpractice case that came in on the phone. And if you've been injured and you are not at fault, and there's always an issue as to how much the injuries are, how much at fault you are. And this is why you need a lawyer and a good lawyer. And this is why.
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6: The parking lot itself.
7: Okay, the parking, and who owns the parking lot?
6: Well, it's in the Boca Chica parking lot.
7: Okay, no, I understand. Is that a public parking lot?
6: Well, you have to pay to get in there to go to the beach.
7: That doesn't matter. Is it a public parking lot? Is it owned by the city? Do you know? Because we're trying to figure out who the defendant is here. Is it owned by the city?
6: Yes, it is.
7: Okay. So now you have a... Well, now, can you go after the city? A bunch of factors here. How long has it been there? Where was it? Let me throw you to defenses. You should have known it's there. It's easy to see. And then you argue, no, that's not true. I wasn't looking. You shouldn't have a pothole there, because, you know, people are susceptible and people don't look down when they're walking. And so, both sides have an argument. I mean, I would argue that, I would probably go for your girlfriend more than the defense that they have. Now, a couple of problems you have. You're suing a city. All right. So you have 6 months in which to make a claim and they're going to defend. They don't just roll over. Suing an individual is much easier. Suing a private company, much easier. But you're suing a parking lot that is run by the city. So you're suing the municipality. And also this is Huntington Beach. So what you can never admit is that you're a Democrat or that you are a liberal. That's a Huntington Beach joke, by the way, because Huntington Beach is probably the most a lot of people don't, but Huntington Beach is probably the most conservative city in the state of California. Does she need surgery?
6: No.
7: Okay. So it's a partially torn Achilles. Can she walk? Is she on crutches? How badly, what is the prognosis here?
6: Okay, went to the emergency room the other day. They put a boot on her for her to wear. They gave her crutches. She owns a beauty salon, so she's on her feet all day. And it might interfere with her.
7: Well, use the word might. Never use the word might when you're talking about a lawsuit. Is it going to interfere? How long is she going to be off of her feet? Did a doctor say you're going to need 6 weeks, 8 weeks, 10 weeks? Because you have enough time, to go after the city. Now you have to file a claim first within 6 months, a claim that says, I'm going to sue you. Okay. Has it been 6 months?
6: No, it's only
7: okay,
6: been like 2 weeks.
7: Yeah. Oh, you're fine. You're fine. And you may have a suit there. You know, it is a personal injury case. You're hoping for liability. I mean, there's some damage there. Not a huge amount. It's not $1.5 million case. But, you know, it's several thousand dollars. Is it enough for an attorney to jump on this? Don't know. Depends on the injury. The attorney will certainly send you to a doctor. And you'll see how serious the injury is. But yeah, I think you got something there. So I'd go to the website, go to handleonthelaw.com, personal injury lawyers, and they're very honest and they'll tell you, yep, there's something here, or nope, there isn't. Yeah, you never know. And I've said before, sometimes even when I say, I don't think there's much of a case, one of the lawyers on the website, I was talking to him and he picked up a case where I couldn't even imagine where he found liability, and he did. Pretty impressive, to say the least. Joey. Hi, Joey. Your turn. What's up? What can I do for you?
1: Hi. Good morning.
7: Yes, ma'am.
1: I have a trust that I put. I did not put one of my children in the trust. The other day, my customer, her father had the same situation with the trust, and he also did not include one of the children. The child went to court and got it reversed.
7: Ooh.
1: And I'm wondering, is that possible?
7: Yeah, no, it's possible. It's possible, but if it's a well-written trust, very, very difficult. There are a couple rules about trusts. It was written badly. One of the rules are if, let's say you have three children and you leave one out. And so the one that's left out goes back and says, you know, that was a mistake because mom and dad just forgot to put me into the trust. I mean, that is enough to file a complaint and argue there is either a conflict or there was I was left out inadvertently. How much money are we talking about here, Joey?
1: Well, it's my home and it's my savings and a bunch of other.
7: Okay, so there's substantial. Okay, and your trust was written by an attorney?
1: No, it was written. I submitted it. I, you know, have someone write it out for me, type it out.
7: No. You can stop. No, stop. Joey, stop right there. Stop right there. Get a trust and estate lawyer to write up the trust. You are not an expert in writing up trust. You know, I have a trust, my family trust. And you know who wrote it? A trust and estate lawyer. Because even though I have practiced law badly, I might add, for decades and decades, I wouldn't touch writing up a trust on my own. That's not my wheelhouse. And for you to write a trust by yourself, wow, especially if there's any kind of money in there. And by the way, if you're going to write a trust by yourself, if it's very simple, you go to the internet. You know, for $300-$400, you have trusts out there. And they're much better.
1: That's what I did.
7: Yeah, well, then have a lawyer.
1: That's what I did.
7: Okay, but I would have a lawyer write up a trust. I really would, just to make it clean. And if someone's going to come back and contest the trust, a family member, you want to make it absolutely sure. I leave my daughters out of my trust on a regular basis. I change the trust. When one of my daughters I'm angry at, I say, it's all going to your sister. And then the next week, when the sister is angry, I turn around and go, nah, you know what? It's all going to your sister. So I change it all the time. But it's airtight. Get ye to a lawyer, a trust and estate lawyer. 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Okay, you go to a real doctor for that. Don't write your own trust if there is any kind of a complicated trust. Now, a simple trust, you got my house. Okay, you put it in a trust. Yeah, I'm leaving it to my kids. Fine, you can do that on the internet, but online, but nothing else. I wouldn't touch anything else. Okay, I'll tell you something else that you can't do by yourself is really save your privacy. 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
7: It up sooner. But it doesn't sound like you were harmed in any way. It was just a bigger cyst. So it's the old bigger cyst concept of nah, you don't have much there for sure. Dane. Hey, Dane, welcome.
19: Hey, Bill, how you doing?
7: Yes, sir.
19: How you doing?
7: Go ahead.
19: I got a question about a trust. My mom had recently passed away, and I was reviewing some paperwork on the finances from the sale of her house and her care. And there's the typical expenses, gas, mortgage payments, assisted living facility, home health care. But then under miscellaneous expenses, I'm a trustee. My sister is the executor of the account.
7: Okay. Hold on. No. There's only, I'm assuming there's some part of it. It's a will because, executors don't exist in the world of trustees. It's only okay, trustees.
19: I'm sorry. She's the trustor. She's a trustee, but she is the one that handles all the finances for
7: All right. So you're both trustees, basically. You're co-trustees.
19: Yes, correct.
7: Okay. Got it. And she's the one that handles the finances. Okay. Fair enough.
19: Yes.
7: All right. Under miscellaneous, what's going on?
19: Like a couple times a month, for anywhere from $300 to $10,000. She is under miscellaneous expenses.
7: Ooh.
19: Over a dozen times.
7: All right. So she's writing a check for herself, correct?
19: That is exactly what it looks
7: like. Okay. What she's done is she's embezzling money from the estate. That's a criminal act. What she is doing is violated the law. And, the first thing you do, how much money is in the trust, Dane?
19: My mom just passed away last month. She's saying that there's only $1,900 left in the account.
7: Here's what you get to do.
19: $10,000.
7: Yeah, no, I understand. You should have gotten a copy of the trust. Sounds like your sister, based on what you say, is ripping you off big time. So two things have to happen. Instantly, you get a trust and estate lawyer, and you have to go to court to freeze everything and have your sister removed instantly as trustee, leaving only you. And then you go, the estate now, this is on behalf of the estate because it's not you, immediately file a lawsuit against her, for the return of the money. And I would get the police involved, for an embezzlement charge, a straight criminal act. So the first thing you do is get into court and get everything frozen. And that's what's going to be. The problem is you don't know what the accounts are, do you?
19: I have 1 year's worth of, she was had dementia for 3 years. I have 1 year's worth of the finances. And
7: okay, that's all. That's good. So you know the accounts. Okay, so you know the accounts. And you can get those accounts frozen, and that is served on whatever financial institution. And it says you can't release any money. It sits there until this thing is adjudicated. So that freezes the money. And then, as I said, then issue number two is you have her removed by the court. And you get a criminal complaint going against her. You go to the DA because, yeah, that sure smells to high heaven, doesn't it? It certainly does. Darlene, welcome.

0: she has a credit card with a debt of $17,000 against her. She was just served with court papers from the bank. I talked to legal aid, and we're going down that route. But either attorneys that just do it like pro bono, go in. I mean,
1: yeah, you know, it's elderly people. I mean, there are companies that do that. There are law firms that do help elderly people who are caught up in litigation, and usually it is pro bono. And especially since she's 87.
0: And how do I find those?
1: You have to do the research, Darlene. You have to do the research. But let me give you a reality check here. If she writes to them and say, hey, all I have is Social Security, all I have is my pension, and it's $1,000 a month, they're going to drop it. Or if they go ahead and they get a default judgment, so let's say she has a judgment against her. So what? Does she use credit cards?
0: Right.
1: Does she use credit cards, Darlene?
0: She used that credit card.
1: Okay, well, that doesn't matter. That doesn't matter, because obviously that credit card is gone. And if she has other
0: right.
1: credit cards, that's not going to affect the other credit cards, because as long as she's paying those bills...
0: Yeah, she does have one with, like...
1: Okay, yeah, they're not going to touch it. If she's paying her bill, no one's going to touch it. So the bottom line is, even if they get a judgment, and they're going to, if they go forward, she's been served, they're going to set up a court date, she doesn't show up, let's say, or she does, doesn't matter, she owes the money, and there's going to be a judgment against her, her pension cannot be touched.
0: Right.
1: So she will die with a judgment...
0: Assets.
1: She'll die with a judgment against her. So what?
0: That's the worst case. Okay,
1: yeah, she's
0: not
1: 80.
0: No.
1: She's 87 years old, Darlene.
0: I know.
1: And they may end up going and getting a judgment, because here is what those law firms are about. So you have the major credit card companies, and you have various retailers, whatever. They hand all the collections over to collection firms. Lawyers who specialize in collections. They then file these lawsuits against people that owe money after a phone call or two is made. So they may have 200 at any given time. So you got a default judgment, and they lay out the times. And I wouldn't be surprised if when they came in and asked for a default judgment because your friend did not answer the complaint, which it doesn't matter whether she does or not, they'll be 30 that day. And the lawyer stands up and gets the judgment. And then they turn it over to a collection agency that has a judgment. They do before, they do after, and then they sell the paper, and they sell it for 5 cents on the dollar that's owed. And whoever buys it now has, hopefully they'll get $1,000 from her, which is better than nothing because they've paid nothing for it. Or $2,000. They're going to try. But she just says, no, I don't have the money. All I have is Social Security. That's it.
0: Right.
1: And they're
0: going
1: to drop it. So practically speaking, worst case scenario is she's going to be walking around with a judgment. That's it. She should frame it. And you know what else? Here's what I think she should do is take the judgment, because she'll get a copy of it, and cut it up into 4-inch squares and keep it in the bathroom in the event she runs out of toilet paper. So here you are. 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

0: Dad, your prescription will be ready in just a minute. Hey, Dad, your laundry will be ready in just a minute. Dad, your lunch will be ready in just a minute.
1: Hey, honey, why don't you take a minute?
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4: Tomorrow, I'm Daria Albinger, and that is the plan as Vice President Vance heads to Geneva, Switzerland, where he will lead a U.S. delegation in talks with Iran, which could lead to a permanent peace deal. Fox's Bill Malugin at the White House says much of the focus remains on the Strait of Hormuz.
5: Conflicting reports as to what exactly is going on in the Strait of Hormuz today. The Iranian military announced they were closing down the strait because of what they say were repeated violations of the ceasefire, but CENTCOM countered that, saying traffic is flowing very smoothly, and about 55 ships have already transited the strait today. So in the meantime, President Trump's envoy, Steve Witkoff and Jared Kushner, they're on the ground in Switzerland teeing up some of these peace talks we're expecting to see in the coming days. Vice President J.D. Vance saying he does plan to join them in the coming days and that the memorandum of understanding is already having an impact.
6: One of the things the president has set us out to do as a high priority is to open the straits. That's now happened.
5: And President Trump defending against criticism of that MOU.
4: The talks were postponed today because of the fighting between Israel and Hezbollah in Lebanon. The vice president spoke to Fox News before he left about the FIFA World Cup, which the U.S. is co-hosting with Canada and Mexico. He says the event is bringing the world together.
6: One of the great things about these events is that there is this cultural exchange where we learn a little bit from them. And of course, yeah, they learn a lot about what makes America so great. I'm so proud to have the World Cup here.
4: The tournament is going very well so far for Team USA, which advanced to the knockout round after beating Australia yesterday. Next up for the U.S. is Turkey, which has already been eliminated after this round. Checking some more of the action at the World Cup. Ecuador and Curacao now battling it out in Kansas City. It was Germany over the Ivory Coast 2-1 earlier today, along with the Netherlands beating Sweden 5-1. 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
2: Welcome to Handle on the Law, marginal legal advice where I tell you you have absolutely no case. I want to share with you something that's going on in Southern California, and it could be going on the rest of the country, but Southern California, California in general, is usually at the forefront of crazy stuff, and here's one that's kind of scary. And this has to do with e-bikes, which are, in many cases, considered e-motorcycle. Motorcycles. Now, if you come here to Southern California, you will see thousands of these kids riding e-bikes, where normally you wouldn't pay attention because they're bicycles, they stay out of the way. And then normally when kids ride bicycles, they stay out of the way. E-bikes are a different animal. What you have are these teenagers, usually boys, almost virtually boys, virtually always boys, and they're seen riding these e-bikes. And these e-bikes can go up to 50 miles an hour. Now, that has to be modified because under the law, they can't go more than 30 miles an hour. And sometimes they can only go 20 miles an hour or 25 miles an hour, depending on the category. But they can be modified. And these kids do wheelies, get into traffic. A friend of ours has a son who is part of the e-bike world. And what he enjoys doing is actually not only getting in the way of traffic and swerving in and out and running over people or almost running over people. When the police are called, they love escaping from the police. They think it's a really terrific thing to run from the police. I mean, come on, guys. You know, when you start running for the police, that's kind of crazy. So what's happening with the law now is as these kids are getting into accidents more and more, and I have a friend of mine who is an ER doctor, Jim Keeney, he says that the number of broken bones, the number of accidents, the number of lacerations with e-bikes has exploded in the ER and some deaths. And that probably the worst case, and this happening a few times, there was a woman in Orange County here in Southern California was charged with involuntary manslaughter because the prosecutor said she allowed her son to illegally ride an e-motorcycle before he fatally struck an 81-year-old man in a crosswalk. And the mother knew how crazy her son was driving the e-bike and let him do it. She had been told several times, your son is dangerous. And she simply let him ride. And you're going to see some criminal activity going on here or some criminal prosecutions. And it's going to be after the parents because that's really where it's going to hit. Because, you know, kids are going to be hit as juveniles and they can't be sued. Well, the parents can be sued for insufficient supervision. But it's criminal now. They're getting to the point of criminality, much like kids who take guns from the house and shoot someone, and the parents are charged with not securing the guns. And they're saying the parents are at fault. We didn't kill anybody. We didn't shoot anybody. We didn't know he took the gun. Well, that's not a defense anymore. Same thing with e-bikes. We didn't know he took the e-bike. We didn't know he was riding like that. We had no idea. Well, you should have. You were told. And that's what's going on. And I do believe she's going to get tagged on this one for sure. All right. Let's go ahead and take some phone calls. Lisa, let's start with you. Hi, Lisa. Welcome.
3: Good morning. Thank you.
2: Yes.
3: My question is about my cousin. I'm calling on behalf of my cousin who was cut out of his share of a wrongful death settlement.
2: Okay, he was represented by an attorney, correct?
3: No, he was not. He was not even informed that his father had died or that there was any kind of settlement. In fact, his mother, who did have an attorney, forbade her attorney from contacting her son, Michael, to let him know that any of this had transpired.
2: Okay, so
3: he kept the whole settlement
2: got
3: to himself.
2: All right, so it was her or it was the sibling who filed the lawsuit?
3: It was the mother. Her name's Lois.
2: The mother on her behalf.
3: Yeah, she hired an attorney.
2: Okay, and filed a lawsuit on her behalf, and there were other members of the family that would be entitled that had standing to sue for wrongful death. Yeah, that's a problem. That's a problem for her. How much? Do you have any idea how much money was there?
3: Yeah, she was awarded $3.25 million.
2: Oh, yeah. Lawsuit time. Lawsuit time. Going after the mother, absolutely. And it could be going after the attorney who, have a duty to look for other members of the family? Was the attorney part of hiding the fact that cousin also had standing to sue? Yeah, it is definitely time to get an attorney to just start throwing lawsuits all over the place. I mean, if you're talking a purposeful withholding, it sounds like you are. Yeah, sounds like liability. Lawyer time. And okay. What I would do is get a trust and estate lawyer and start going crazy. Yep. This is one where notice I ask how much money was involved. I always ask that. And why? Well, for two reasons. One, I'm nosy as hell. And I like to know on the other side, the value of the case. Now, if it were, let's say it was settled for $50,000 or $60,000, no lawyer is going to touch it. It's just not going to happen. $3.2 million? Oh, yes. Lawyers will line up from that. All right, Ken. Hello, Ken. Welcome.
4: Hey, Bill. So my question is I'm a beneficiary of a trust for a property, and I have a cousin that's also a beneficiary that's also the trustee. And in the trust, it says that this cousin shall receive all of my the grandmother's interest in the trust property, not including otherwise specifically validated, disposed of, part of, including any furniture, household items. And
2: okay, so let me ask you something. So Ken, if your cousin is going to receive all of the money, how are you a beneficiary?
4: Oh, no. So... it says it's only part including of the furniture and household items and anything that's...
2: Okay, household items and furniture are not in the trust.
4: No,
2: they're not in the trust.
4: It's written...
2: They're in a... That's separately held by a will. Because in the trust, you have to put property or money in the name of the trust. You don't put a piece of furniture in the name of a trust. All right. So does the trust say that everything else goes to, even though the trust doesn't own it, it would be a separate will. And does it say cousin gets everything?
4: Yeah. So the property is going to get divided. And anything inside the property, it said that this cousin was going to get.
2: Okay. So so what part of that you think you're entitled to something that is left to your cousin?
4: No, so that's actually not not the question I have. So it's been 6 years, and she's finally planning on selling the house, but she's planning on charging the trust for disposal fees and cleaning fees. Can she do that?
2: Okay, hold on a minute. Hang on a minute. Now it's a house and not furniture. Is the house held by the trust? That is something that a trust can hold on to. Is the house owned by the trust?
4: The house is owned in the trust.
2: Okay, so now she is the trustee and she is selling the house. Does she have the authority under the trust to sell the house? What does the trust say about what she can or cannot do?
4: She's the trustee and it says she's supposed to, you know, transfer the funds and sell everything. So.
2: Okay, and you're a beneficiary of that part of it.
4: Yes, and she's also a beneficiary.
2: Okay, got it. All right. She is allowed to charge the trust a reasonable amount of money. Unless it says that whoever's the trustee does not get paid any money. It has to be for free. Or there is a specific amount that the trustee can get paid from the trust. Or if it's silent, the trustee can write herself a check charging the trust for the reasonable amount of money that any reasonable person who handles these matters would charge.
4: Okay, so even though it states in there that everything in the house is hers, she could still charge the trust for cleaning?
2: Well, if everything in the house is hers, you're mixing things up. The trust owns the property. The trust does not own the furniture.
4: Okay, so the part that it says that it's added in the trust that says that everything is going to go to her, it doesn't really...
2: But the trust doesn't own you. How about this? I'm leaving my kids something, and I leave someone out. And they come back and go, but I'm a beneficiary. No, you're not. You're not a beneficiary of that part. You're not a beneficiary of the furniture. That is an estate separate than the trust. You're conflating the two. And the bottom line is, I think your cousin is pretty well going to get everything other than the money that she garners from the trust. And then again, can she charge reasonable money? Yeah, why not? I mean, you're allowed to do that. All right. Let me talk about for a moment about your privacy. What privacy? Online privacy? It doesn't exist. There's no such thing. All your information is available online. 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

0: handle on the law, marginal legal advice, Dean. Hello, Dean.
1: Yeah, hi.
0: Yeah.
1: Yeah, so I was wondering, we were in a parking lot, we were trying to get food, and we're getting out of the car, and this drunk driver hits three other cars and then backs up into our car, hits it, and then hits us again while my wife is trying to get our kid out of the car. And I was wondering if we could sue for emotional damages.
0: Not emotion. Well, no. Emotional damages are tough. Now, the fact that if your child was really injured, then emotional damage, that's the only place where it would kick in. The history of emotional damage goes back to, as a matter of fact, a mother watching a child being injured or killed. The court never allowed emotional damages if you weren't actually physically hurt. You had to be hurt. And in this case, it sounds like mom wasn't hurt. And was the kid hurt?
1: No, kid wasn't hurt either.
0: Yeah, and the kid, there's not going to be emotional damage. Now, there'll be compensatory damage. Emotional damage has to get really, real high. Great case, by the way. I remember in law school where you've got your dead guy being taken down the walkway to the grave. And Uncle Murray falls out of the casket, the bottom of the casket, falls out, and there goes Uncle Murray, hits the ground and starts rolling down the hill. Emotional damage did hit on that one. That's emotional damage, but no. You've got compensatory damage, and the problem is you've got four or five people involved. Then let's say you've got minimal insurance, right? 25,000, 50,000. All you have is $50,000 to play with. And that's split among all the defendants. And that's, and I don't even know if the insurance company covered drunk driving. That's the other problem. And it depends on the policies. It's really weird how it works. Monica. Hi, Monica.
2: Hello.
0: Yes.
2: 2 years ago, I sued the landlord for a slip and fall, which last year they settled out of court in my favor. And now the landlord, the manager, is telling me that they won't renew my lease unless I repay the owner his attorney fees for the slip and fall.
0: How much is it? How much do they want?
2: Pardon me?
0: How much do they want for the attorney's fees that they want you to pay?
2: Like $6,000 something.
0: Okay, $6,000. Well, I know what I pay it, probably not. Where do you live? What city do you live in, Monica?
2: San Bernardino, California.
0: Okay, so there's no rent control to protect you. And they're just saying this verbally to you, correct?
2: Yeah.
0: Okay, herein lies the problem. They can, well, actually, under state law, they have to also give you relocation money. How long have you been living there?
2: Like 6 years.
0: Okay, and how much do you like it?
2: Not too much.
0: Okay, so, Monica, you get relocation money, okay, from the landlord to move. And you look at the amount you get, and I don't know, it's $2,500 or $5,000, whatever it is, because if you've been there longer than a year, you get X dollars. You want to look at relocation money per the state of California, the laws. I think it's the state that does this. And you just see if it's worth it. Because you say no, and they evict you. Now, you can say that it is a wrongful eviction and sue your landlord again. But the problem is they're going to say, we never said that. We never said that. Monica is making it up. That's why I asked if it was in writing. And by the way, you did nothing wrong.
2: I have it in text message.
0: That you have it in text message that they say if you don't pay the attorney's fees after you won the case?
2: Yeah.
0: Do I have that right, Monica?
2: Yeah.
0: All right. You take that to a landlord, tenant, attorney. Like immediately.
2: Okay,
0: you got a case. That's pure extortion. Okay, can't do that. Cannot do that. That is a wrongful. That is a retaliatory eviction. That is not good news. If you have a text saying you

0: either pay the attorney or I'm evicting you. Ha! Boy, that, yeah, that's good. That's good for you. Wow. Oh, before we go, a word or two about cars. This is what personal injury is all about. I get these questions all the time. And so what do? Well, you need a lawyer is what you do. You have no choice. You've got to go to a lawyer unless you're completely crazy and decide you're not going to get any money. 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
18: If you see something suspicious, say something to local authorities.

0: Welcome back. More handle on the law, marginal legal advice. Sharon, let's take a phone call. What can I do for you, Sharon?
1: Okay, question. I have land in Louisiana. I live in California. I have a trust. How do I put the land in my California trust? Do I need to write a letter at my death?
0: The land right now, how is it tied? Who's on title with the land?
1: I am.
0: Okay, and the land is owned as you own it as an individual?
1: Yes.
0: Okay, that's easy. You simply transfer the land from you to the trust. It's like you selling it or transferring it to a family member. It doesn't matter. All you're doing is taking your ownership of the land, doesn't matter where it is, and you're putting it into a trust, doesn't matter where the trust is. All you're doing is you as owner transferring the property into a trust. Now, it happens to be a California trust, but it doesn't matter. So that's what you do. Just transfer it into the trust. Now, do you have a trust already?
1: Yes, I do.
0: Okay, then just put it into the trust. That's simple.
1: Okay, that's what you say, but they tell me I have to have a Louisiana attorney to do it.
0: No, you don't. Why do you need a Louisiana attorney to transfer property? You own the property and you're putting it in somebody else's name. Where do you need an attorney for that? I don't understand that unless something crazy in Louisiana that I'm not aware of, but it's a simple transfer. Now, if you're talking about a sale, if you're talking about an escrow that we do, that may be the law in Louisiana where you can't transfer without an attorney being involved. It could be. I don't know Louisiana law. First of all, Louisiana law is crazy anyway. It's the only state in the United States that there's two types of laws. There's common law, which we have based on English common law, and Napoleonic law, which is totally different, and you can choose one way or the other. So it could be that there's something I don't know about, but for the most part, it's your property. You just transfer it. You know, here you go. I'm going from here to there. So... So I don't get it. But then again, what did I say? My knowledge of the law. Now, do I have vast experience in Louisiana Napoleonic law? Really strange stuff with Napoleonic law. And you certainly don't study that in law school. You may at, let's say, the University of Louisiana Law School. I don't even know if they have one, but it's really fun stuff. All right, Troy. Hi, Troy.
2: Hi, how you doing, Bill?
0: Yeah, go ahead.
2: Yeah, I want to ask you about, I had a house here that I owned for about 15 years. Then I sold the house to a friend of mine, and we went through escrow. That house is in my trust, and he gave me a down payment. That's taken care of. The house has been sold, but I'm carrying back the loan for the new buyer, okay? In my trust, the house is still in the trust, and if I was to pass away, it states that I have two beneficiaries, so those payments of the remaining that's on the house for the next 5 years would go to those two people. Am I correct?
0: Yes, you are, because it goes to the trust, actually. Because if it's the trust that's owed the money, because the trust owed the property,
2: right.
0: Yeah, they would get it, and you keep the trust alive because the trust gets the money, and then the trustee just splits the money and goes to two people. Yeah,
2: right. I was just concerned about it if I had to go, because Esco told me don't worry about it. You know, everybody.
0: Yeah, you're okay. Now you're okay, and you're okay for two reasons. Number one, those people are correct. Number two, you're dead at that point. What do you care? I mean, come on.
2: Well, I don't care.
0: Yeah. You're dead already.
2: I do want that.
0: I mean, for some reason, people really take their own death way, way too seriously. Oh, my God, when I die, I want to take care of my family and my... No, I don't. You know, I'm dead. Now what? You know, you guys figure it out. Matter of fact, a lot of people purposely... set up wills and trusts so that the purported beneficiaries fight That I understand is leaving a trust, leaving property in a trust, and then the beneficiaries have to fight each other. That is fun. But other than that, you're dead. What do you care? Hello, John.
3: Hi.
0: Yeah.
3: I have a problem with my medical provider declining services to me. So basically, here's the situation. Am I allowed to mention the name of the hospital?
0: No, but that's okay. So just say hospital. All right. So you're going to a hospital for medical treatment. What kind of medical treatment?
3: Well, okay. I need acupuncture treatments. So here's what's going on. Three doctors said that, yes, I need the acupuncture treatment. And the big hospital is contracted with a middleman, sort of like an outside approval company. And I was getting acupuncture treatments for a few months. And this is paid through Medicare. And now that I was mostly okay with, and this is for sciatica treatment. And I was mostly okay. And now because they say that I got better, I no longer need additional.
0: All right, fair enough. So so what's your question?
3: However, I need additional treatments.
0: Okay, so you need. Okay, so the doctors are saying you don't, and you say you do. And your question is what?
3: No, that's incorrect. The doctors say I do need it.
0: Okay.
3: The middleman company is refusing to approve.
0: Oh, they're refusing to pay for it. Their insurance company, the middleman, it's an insurance company that's involved. Because the middleman insurance company can't make a diagnosis. They can't say whether you need it or not. It's the doctors that make that determination. And if they've decided they're not going to pay, then you go to another facility that has another insurance company. And see, doctors take Medicare. Some just don't take it. Some doctors just say, no, thank you. And so a doctor has every right to say, I don't want to treat anymore. Or the insurance company says,
3: Bill, I don't think you quite understood correctly. The acupuncturist who was giving me treatments, she says yes, I need the treatment.
0: I understand, but I get it. But who's going to pay for it if the insurance company says no?
3: Well, so the actual question is, I am in L.A. County. The middleman is in San Diego County. I want to take the middleman to small claims court.
0: Not going to happen. It's not going to happen. It's not going to happen. No small claims court judge in the world will say, yes, I'm going to force an insurance company to pay on an insurance claim based on a diagnosis. Just not going to do it. Go to another doctor. Go to another group. That's all. They have the right to say no. They have the right to say no. The only time a doctor doesn't have a right to say no is in the middle of surgery. That becomes problematic.
3: Yeah.
0: Yeah, you don't have a fundamental right to medical treatment. You don't. And you can't force a doctor or a medical group to treat you if they don't want to, or the people that pay for it say, I'm not paying for it. You just don't. Tell you something else that you don't is have any privacy. That doesn't exist. Especially online. If you think you have privacy online, you're dreaming. 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And it's not that hard to get either. 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

0: 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Welcome.
1: Hi, Bill. Good to talk to you. Listen, I'll make it quick. 3 years ago, I was hit by a drunk driver. At the time, I was already being treated for a back injury, some other things. So I really didn't, I already had enough Percocet to choke a horse. So I didn't really need any more pain medication or anything. However, mentally, I have been struggling. I've been fighting it, and my kids see it now. I'm white knuckling it everywhere I drive, even when somebody else is driving. I had this whole Jane Mansfield nightmare because the traffic was completely stopped.
0: Okay, and what's a Jane Mansfield nightmare?
1: Okay, so Mariska Hargitay's mom, Jane Mansfield, was killed on, PCH. She wore a wig, but when they took pictures, it looked as though she had been beheaded.
0: Wow, interesting. Okay.
1: In front of her.
0: Wow,
1: yeah,
0: okay.
1: So, but because the wig was on the hood, they thought, she'd been beheaded, which she really was.
0: And you thought her head was on the hood?
1: Right.
0: Yeah, boy, what a hood ornament that one is, driving along with a head on the hood. I like that. I wonder how much you pay for that at the dealership. But okay, so you have this dream about Jane Mansfield's head on the hood.
1: And that would be my head on the hood.
0: Oh, got it. Okay, so, by the way, do you look anything like Jane Mansfield, Denise? My guess is probably no.
1: No, that woman was
0: Don't think so, yeah. Okay.
1: Google her.
0: Okay, so, all right, so what's your question, Denise?
1: My question is, do I have a case because of the mental distress, the PTSD? I'm not able to visit.
0: No, not really. No.
1: Okay.
0: Now, you can go to a shrink, okay? If you're going to argue the injury is a mental injury, and that's you're arguing negligent or would probably be negligent infliction of emotional distress, you've got to come up with some kind of proof. And the way you come up with proof is you're going to a psychologist or a psychiatrist who then very specifically lays out your mental problems based on that accident. And I got news for you. I don't know how many psychiatrists, shrinks out there would argue you thinking Jane Mansfield's head on a hood of a car as a hood ornament would qualify. So, no, you're not going to get anything there. Although, I got to tell you, that's one of the better nightmares I've heard in a very long time. Usually it's like rats. I mean, it's very, very impressive, to say the least. Good for you.
1: I'm glad I could humor you this morning.
0: Yeah, you did. You just humored me. Thank you.
1: It doesn't happen often, I can tell, because I listen to you all the time.
0: Oh, okay. Yeah, she's right. It doesn't happen often where I am humored. Okay. Daniel. Hello, Daniel.
2: Hello there.
0: Yes.
2: Okay. Can dementia, which has been medically biopsied, can it be reversed over time?
0: Okay, hang on a moment. That's a medical question. What do you mean biopsied? I mean, it's been diagnosed? Dementia has been diagnosed?
2: Well, in a general physical exam and one of the brain, apparently some obvious shrinkage.
0: Okay. All right. So you have a medical determination that, well, let me ask you this. Why would you want definition of the medical call on dementia? Why would you want it reversed?
2: Well, because I have a profession I would like to get back into, and my heirs seem to be eager to follow this
0: through. Okay, fair enough. All right, I got it. That was a good answer. And so you have a situation where your diagnosis of dementia is causing you some real issues in terms of your profession. Now, what profession are you in that you can no longer practice?
2: Well, it's been not exactly.

0: exactly due to that particular cause, but it is as a language interpreter, Spanish interpreter, Spanish
1: okay, so,
0: English.
1: Okay, so I'm a little confused. If you're not precluded from being a language interpreter and it's not because of the dementia, how does the dementia connect to that?
0: Well, they're, like I say, the family members, children, so on, are looking at the possible inheritance.
1: No, I get that.

0: understand. No, that part I understand. I just don't know how your way of making a living is connected somehow to dementia. That's all.
1: Well, I have another source of income property, and so the income has not been an issue.
0: Okay, so how does that connect? I don't understand how your dementia connects with that.
1: Well, I simply have not exercised the profession very extensively since that declaration.
0: Okay, but are you stopped specifically? Is your license taken away? Is someone saying you can't practice because you have dementia, because you've been diagnosed with dementia? Or are you just not doing it with no one stopping you?
1: I'm just not doing it.
0: Okay, got it. So there's, okay, that is off the table. Okay, just to let you know, that has nothing to do with dementia or not dementia. Your diagnosis of dementia, if it has to do with somehow connected to your estate, and for example, that's possible, trustees, or you no longer have the ability to determine your own financial interests, and a family member comes in and say Daniel, my family member has dementia and therefore cannot make his own decisions as to his finances. Yeah, that's legitimate. So now, what do you do? Can you unravel that after a doctor has determined that you have dementia? It takes that's a medical issue, by the way. It's not a legal issue. Now, out of that comes a legal issue. What you do is simply go to another doctor who says you don't have dementia. That's it. You go to another doctor and say, I don't have dementia, and have him or her write up a report that says that Daniel does not. This is not going to come up until a family member either makes a claim or has you removed from a bank account because you no longer can make your own decisions. For example, let's say you start giving away money like crazy. Then a family member can come in, and I'm talking about to every organization out there where you're going to break yourself. Then a family member can come in, and because of your dementia, the court will say, okay, you can't handle your own finances. How we started the question is, once you've been diagnosed, can you undiagnose it? Can you reverse it? Yes. You just have to find another doctor that is willing to do the same tests, willing to do the same, basically do the same thing the first doctor did and just interpret it differently. Does that help?
1: I hope it would, because I think that this involved what they referred to as a biopsy.
0: They did a biopsy in your brain?
1: I believe so.
0: Wow, they drilled your brain. Okay. Yeah, okay. He was about to say, no, they didn't drill my brain, but I don't know what else a biopsy is. Now, you've been hearing me talk about personal injury. 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
2: Well, Jason, I've got to tell you, you're pretty much everything this company is looking for in an entry-level candidate.
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4: Out of the Hormuz Strait like nobody's ever seen before, actually.
5: Today, the Iranian military announced that they were closing the Strait of Hormuz over what they said were repeated violations of the ceasefire. But CENTCOM quickly pushed back against that, saying that the traffic has been smooth today, and so far, 55 ships have transited the Strait of Hormuz. President Trump also posting on Truth Social that there will be no tolls in the Strait for the 60 days of the ceasefire and the 60 days after the ceasefire. He says any tolls would be imposed by the U.S. if he decides to do that.
4: Two of the president's envoys are in Switzerland for the talks with the vice president on his way. Florida Republican Senator Rick Scott keeps pushing his colleagues to pass the Save America Act. That's a law which could require voters to produce a birth certificate when they register. Scott on Fox's Saturday America to offer strategy.
6: If we can't pass the whole thing, let's start taking sections. 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Maybe just the sheer voter rolls. We got to get this done. And so we all need to figure out how to come together. And if we have to stay in D.C. to get it done, let's stay in D.C. to get this done.
4: The Save America Act got 50 votes in the Senate this month, but failed to break a filibuster. 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
4: 1,700 people evacuated and one dead after a fire broke out at a Dominican Republic resort. Here's Fox's Jeff Paul.
9: Authorities are now investigating as they try to figure out how this deadly fire started. The fire was sparked on Friday at the Viva Dominicus Beach Wyndham Resort in the popular tourist town of Bayahibe. Thick black smoke blanketed the area as flames soared just feet away from the crystal clear waters along the Caribbean coast. Crews even using drones.
10: Hope you enjoyed your meal. 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
2: This is Handle on the Law, marginal legal advice, where I tell you you have absolutely no case. And I really enjoy doing this. Now, a story out of here, Southern California, that became a national story instantly. Matter of fact, an international story. And that was the murder of Rob Reiner and his wife, Michelle Reiner, and the son of Rob Reiner and Michelle Reiner, Nick Reiner, has been charged and is now awaiting trial. He has been charged with the murder of his parents. And it's a wild story. He struggled with addiction, mental illness for years, and was living in a guest house at the property owned by the Reiners. And there was a party of which the Reiners were invited down the street from their home. It's a whole enclave, a group of homes on that street. They're owned by the Hollywood elite. And so there they are at the party, and Nick shows up. And they have a fight. Nick and Rob Reiner have a fight. And then the Reiners go home. And Nick goes to his guest house, which is on the property of the Reiners. And he is accused now of murdering them. And that's a little problematic for him. So here he is in jail. That's not the story. We have no idea. I mean, I don't know where they're going to go. I mean, they have enough of, you know, who else did it? They have all the evidence in the world. I think he even admitted that he did it. But there's a huge trust of which he's the beneficiary, as you can imagine, because the Reiners have a lot of money. He is a beneficiary, and he has asked the trustees of the trust to pay for his defense. Now, his defense is going to be in the hundreds of thousands of dollars at least, because he's going to hire some very high defense attorneys. They don't come cheap. And so he has asked that the money that's in the trust be used to pay for his defense. And here is the problem, because California law does not allow anybody who's committed a crime to then receive money to defend that crime, or not to defend, to be paid. In other words, a criminal act cannot be rewarded. This is based on the Son of Sam. Because it used to be these murderers would write books and get paid buckets of money, and there was nothing the law could do about it. Well, a law was passed saying, in this case, if you commit a crime like murder, and you can't sell your story, you can't receive remuneration, you can't get money for anything related to the murder. And this is completely related to the murder, so he wants money. And the argument is, do the trustees give him the money out of the trust to defend himself as against the murder of his parents, where he is accused of the murder? And the answer is probably yes. He's probably going to get the money, because the law says you cannot get the money if you are convicted. He's just charged. Right now, it's only an accusation. And so there's money out there, Your Honor, of which is in the trust, and I want to get hold of it for the defense. And I'll tell you why I think he's going to get the money. Reason number one is that it's his money, and he would have gotten it anyway, even if assuming that he didn't kill his parents. He was a beneficiary of this estate. The other reason is the court likes when people pay for their own defense. Otherwise, he is. Otherwise, he's going to be with a public defender, and this is a capital crime. He could be charged with the death penalty for this. He probably won't be. They have probably asked for life imprisonment without possibility of parole, as I'm guessing. But that's still going to be a pretty expensive defense. And if the public defender, our tax money, pays for this, that ain't going to be cheap. And there's the money sitting in a trust account. And he hasn't been convicted. So I think that's going to fly. Okay, let's go ahead and take some phone calls here. Let me see. I've got an icon going crazy here. Where is it? All right. My icon is, all right. Here we go. Adam. Hi, Adam. There you are. Welcome to Handle on the Law.
3: Thank you, Bill. Good morning.
2: Yes, sir.
3: I've got a fourplex up in Victorville that is in held in title of a family trust. There's no loans on it. I've got an LLC that was for consulting that I'm unwinding. And my question is, should I put that fourplex for liability purposes under the LLC and then the LLC under the trust?
2: Yeah, that's probably the cleanest way. No, you don't put the LLC into the trust. What you do is you, the trust is put into the LLC. In other words, the trust owns the LLC. And that's a sort of double protection. I mean, the LLC doesn't do anything except protect you if someone falls on the property, whatever. Any other lawsuit, it's just an asset if you own the LLC. So it's not a whole lot more protection. The real protection is insuring the brains out of this thing. That's the big protection. Yeah. Is you just go heavy on insurance and you're going to be okay either way. But yeah, the most protection legally without the insurance part is the trust. There is an LLC that is owned. The LLC owns the property. It's in the name of the LLC. And then the trust is the owner of that LLC. Just like you said, that's the cleanest way of doing it. Okay, you're good. You're good. Absolutely. Larry. Hello, Larry.
4: Hey, how you doing?
2: Yes, sir.
4: My question involves percentages attorneys get for their defending your, you know, say, personal injury claim. Say you had a claim that's worth $1 million versus $10 million. Can you negotiate?
2: Oh, yeah.
4: The percentage that an attorney gets?
2: Oh, absolutely. Absolutely. You negotiate all day long. As a matter of fact, when you're talking about massive cases, you can have attorneys bid on those cases. I'll do it for 25%.
4: Yeah.
2: I'll do it for 22%. How big is your case? Larry, how big is your case?
4: I don't have a case. I'm just saying, if I ever had a personal injury case with all these attorneys out there going, I want 30%.
2: Yeah, that's what they're going to do. As a matter of fact,
4: I don't think so.
2: Matter of fact, they take more than 30%. They take 33% and 35%. And if they go to trial or in any litigation, they'll take 40%. But, but depending on the value of the case, if it's $1 million case, keep in mind that at 35%, a lawyer is going to get $350,000. So you go, 25%, or I'm going to someone else. Okay, do I accept possibility of $250,000 instead of $350,000? Yeah, I think so. But the answer is yeah. They're always open to negotiation, especially the bigger the case. And that happens all the time. And a lot of people don't know that. That was a very good question, actually. Not bad at all. Michael. Hello, Michael.
5: Hello.
2: Michael, are you there?
5: Oh, yes.
2: Yes.
5: Here I am.
2: Yes, you are.
5: Okay, I have a question, Mr. Handel, about there was an accident I had in May of 2024 where I was coming up a residential street to a stop sign. And as I slowed down to make a stop, the intersection is blocked from view of the main street, the cross street. Like, cars are parked there and the houses go right up to the sidewalk. So in order to look to the left as I'm making a right turn, you cannot see cars coming because of all the cars parked there. So I'm
2: I've been there. Yep. It happens to all of us. That's absolutely true.
5: Coming from the opposite direction on the sidewalk, you know, wrong way, a guy on an e-scooter cuts in front of me while the front of my car is going through the crosswalk, and I bump him. He rolls onto the hood of my car. Then as I stop, he rolls back onto the street on his left side, face down almost. And, of course, they call police, call ambulance. He's taken in for an exam. They find nothing on the x-rays, nothing broken, nothing on his spine deformed or injured. he's complaining the pain all over. So they give him.
2: No, of course he is. Of course he is. And so they're going to go after you. Now the question is, you were looking to the left and he was on the right. Is that correct? And then you hit him?
5: On the sidewalk. Yes. Going about.
2: What do you mean on the sidewalk? You were on the, you were driving on the sidewalk?
5: He was on the sidewalk.
2: Okay. I understand. But then he, was he in, did you hit him on the street? Did he go across the street and you hit him turning right?
5: Right.
2: Okay.
5: Right.
2: All right. So what's your question?
5: I cannot see the sidewalk.
2: Sorry. Okay. What's your question?
5: So, the lawyer, you know, he gets lawyers.
2: Yeah. Of course he does.
5: He got, and they're claiming head injury, spinal
2: injury.
5: Yeah,
2: of course they are. Of course they are. Yeah, of course they are. So what's your question?
5: The law firm was hired by my insurance.
2: Yep.
5: Let's call them Law Firm One.
2: Okay. Law firm hired by your insurance. Go ahead.
5: Over a year, you know, back and forth. And then in June, early June, they gave me like a rundown of everything. And in the evaluation, they said that he did not suffer any injuries other than soft tissue injuries.
2: Okay.
5: All his movements were normal. Everything.
2: Okay.
5: Normal.
2: There's a question in there someplace. There's a question in there someplace.
5: Any head injuries. Yeah.
2: There's a question in there someplace.
5: No, no. Listen, there's another part. A few weeks later, the law firm gets split into another law firm. So this second law firm, law firm number two, gives me the same letter, but they don't have that evaluation that he was not injured.
2: Okay, that doesn't matter. That doesn't matter.
5: Okay.
2: Number one, number two, it doesn't matter. So what's your question?
5: I'm just wondering, they decided to settle for the full liability of my insurance.
2: Okay, that's the insurance company decided to settle. Thank you. Okay, what's your question? What's your question?
5: Is that, did they basically abandon me when they?
2: No, they didn't abandon you. They decided they were going to settle. That's all. They figured there was a good enough case, or they didn't want to litigate it. It's not your point. Let me tell you something. It's not your issue. It's not your problem. It's the insurance company that made that decision. So,
5: right, but
2: you shouldn't worry about it. It's the insurance company. But let me tell you, you're at fault the same way. Whether an insurance company, whether you cost an insurance company $1,000 or $100,000, you know what? That's an accident. That's an injury accident. That's it. It's against you. So no, it's not your call. It's the insurance company. And so did they do right? Did they not do right? It doesn't matter. It's their call. Okay, let me talk about your privacy for a moment online, like you have any, right? That doesn't exist. And if you think you have privacy, dream again. 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

0: And welcome back. Handle on the Law. More Handle on the Law. Marginal Legal Advice. Steve. Yo, Steve.
1: Yes.
0: Go ahead.
1: Hi, this is Steve.
0: Yes.
1: Yes, I was in a head-on collision with a drunk driver. I was driving a non-emergency medical transport, and so the woman in the back that was in a wheelchair, she actually died in the accident, and I was pretty badly injured as well. But the daughter of the deceased is suing the owner of the car, because I was just an employee, and the drunk driver. And they're suing me as well, because they're saying I could have swerved out of the way, which there's spectators that say there's no way, and they ran a red light as well. So, but the daughter is also suing the owner, the company that she works for, because it was her third DUI, and she's a very, very high up person in a $90 billion company. And my lawyer is not, so far hasn't sued them. He's saying that he doesn't know that it was a work function. They don't know if she was a work a company car. But their lawyer is saying that they are responsible. Do you think my lawyer should be suing the company as well, correct?
0: Well, if you were injured, and again, I do this with commercials for handleonthelaw.com. If you were injured and it's not your fault, you get a lawyer either to file the lawsuit, and you should file a lawsuit against everybody involved, because that's what the drunk driver is doing. That's what your passenger is doing, or the family of the passenger. You go after anybody and anything even remotely connected to that accident. I wouldn't be surprised if the lawsuit doesn't include the manufacturer of the ambulance, the city that designed and built the road, arguing defective, road design. And if your lawyer is not suing everybody, you want to ask that question. What's going on here? Shouldn't you be suing everybody, especially if you have one party that has the deep pockets? And the deep pockets clearly here is the company, that $90 billion company. That's the deep pocket. So everybody's going to go after those folks because they have the money. So, yeah, you want to think twice. You want to ask your lawyer, why are we not suing? Well, he's going to say, well, there's no liability. You know what? They'll find liability. There's enough damages here. If it's the head on and you've been injured and you were pretty banged up, you go to a personal injury lawyer that will be looking and somehow will connect liability. So I was just having a conversation with one of the lawyers at handleonthelaw.com, and I've said this in the commercial. And I asked him, I go, how the hell did you find liability? You know, I would say if someone asked me that question, I would say, I don't think so. I don't see any liability, but go see a personal injury lawyer. And it was a case where I don't know how he did it, but he connected liability to it. So, yes, you want to get a lawyer that's suing everybody. And if your lawyer does not, it's time to find one that does. And that's easy to do. Wow. How about that? That's... Yeah, no shocker there. Matter of fact, let's talk about that, exactly that case. If you've been injured in an accident, it's not your fault, just like our previous caller, then what do you do? Well, you hire a lawyer.

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0: Back we go with Handle on the Law, Marginal Legal Advice. Sergio, hello, Sergio.
1: Hello, Bill.
0: Yeah.
1: This is a long-time listener, first-time caller, glad to see.
0: Yes. Okay.
1: And I never thought I might needed to call, but in this case, I might have a case to reach out to your legal services for slip and fall kind of thing. So last week I was at a gym and I usually take classes and stuff like that. And at the end of the class, I went and took a shower at one of the restrooms there. And then I slipped and fell and hit my face on the ground. Mm. So it was pretty bad. I'm all bruised and everything.
0: Yeah.
1: So I notified the office up front and told them what happened. And so right now I'm bruised and looking pretty bad in my eye. So I just was wondering if I have a slip and fall case.
0: Yeah, I know. It's the old, you slipped on water in a shower in a gym. I got it. Let me ask you a question. What did they do wrong? Because remember, there has to be negligence on their part. What right. did they do wrong that you can point to and said, it is your fault that I had this slip and fall? How do you answer that?
1: Well, a lot of times they have people cleaning the place early mm-hmm. in the day. And I don't know if that makes it more slipperier. Also, I feel that there's no signs or anything at all that kind of warns you to be careful.
0: You're on a tile floor that's wet and there are no signs that say you're on a tile floor that's wet and you should be warned that, it's a tile floor that's wet. I don't think so. Cause that one is, no. And a lot of times they have cleaning people. Okay. So what does that mean? Does that mean the floor is dry when they clean?
1: What happened is I walked out of the shower, went to sit down in the regular, when it was out of the shower. I was already out of the shower. So sitting down and that's where I slipped and fell.
0: Okay, I understand. So you slipped in. Are you arguing there was water on the floor that you slipped and fell on?
1: Yeah.
0: Okay.
1: I wasn't aware.
0: Yeah. Now let me ask you this. Okay. So let me ask you this. You get out of the shower at the gym and you're walking over to your locker, which is a few feet away. And do people tend to be wet? Are their feet wet where it can cause a slippery tile floor? The quick answer is, if you're in a jury, anybody who's listening is on a jury and, some lawyer's crazy enough, but it wouldn't happen saying I slipped and fell, really injured myself, because I was coming out of a shower in a gym and there was water on the floor. Where do you think you go with that one, huh? Oh, John. Hello, John.
2: Yeah. Hey, Bill. How's it going?
0: Yes, sir.
2: All right. I've got a friend who was single and he belonged to a country club as a single member. And he recently got married and he added his wife, went in, signed documents, knew exactly what it was going to cost him. And lo and behold, as he's been getting billed, he has only been billed as a single member. And I told him, I said, sooner or later, they're going to find this out and they're going to say, you owe me all this back money. And he said, no, they already billed me. I'm not going to pay it. I'll pay it from now on. And I said, they could turn around and say, you either pay it or we're going to revoke your membership.
0: Oh, it can be worse than that. You either pay it and we're going to revoke your membership and sue you for the money.
2: Ah.
0: Because he signed a contract. He signed a contract saying if he brings anybody aboard, spouse or whatever, X dollars more have to be paid. And because they didn't bill him doesn't mean that he doesn't owe the money. So his concept of, if you don't bill me, I don't owe the money. No, that doesn't work that way. They can bill him way later. But now, in reality, are they going to hit him for the back amount of money? Probably not. Practically speaking, I think he's right. They're going to say, hey, just start paying the money because we screwed up on the billing. But legally, you're absolutely right. You're absolutely right. How much additional money is owed under that contract? Do you have any idea?
2: Yeah, it's $100 and some a month, and I don't know how many months he's been billed.
0: Okay, you're talking about $100 and something a month extra for the additional member? Boy, yes. That's a hell of a gym. So let's say he goes for a year. That's $1,200. You know, and can they go after him? Yeah, but they won't. They won't. They just don't. But it's an interesting question. Edward. Hi, Edward. Welcome.
3: Hey there. How are you?
0: Yes, sir. What can I do for you?
3: I got a good one. So my dad's got dementia. He's in a home. We both own our home, and it needs some renovations and some work done. I'm just inquiring about a HELOC, or I know I probably can't refi. I don't have a power of attorney, and I don't know if I should consider conservatorship or anything like that.
0: Okay, and I don't understand. You're trying to get money to remodel the home?
3: Correct.
0: Okay, and your father has dementia?
3: Correct, and he's in a
0: okay,
3: home.
0: Okay, so here, all right, so the law says, or the way it works on these loans, in order to obtain a loan on a piece of property, both parties, the owners, have to sign off on it. They have to agree to it, or they have to apply. Now, if you come in with your own money and remodel the home, nobody cares. The problem is your dad can't sign on this because he has dementia. And your first question, do I get a conservatorship? Yeah, it's exactly what you do.
3: Okay,
0: you had it right on. And especially if he's been deemed where he does not have the ability to make a decision, you can make it on his behalf. Now, theoretically, you have people that are, if it is a in joint tenancy, that gets interesting because I'm moving on. Can someone attack you taking money on his behalf because you are the conservator? I think you're going to be okay. This is hypothetical. You're going to be fine anyway. Once you get a conservatorship and you sign off on this thing, every single lender in the world will give you money for it. We'll loan you money if the house is secured. So, you're going to be fine. But get a conservatorship. That's the cleanest way of doing this. Or forge your dad's name. That's actually much, much easier. And get a notary that'll be part of it. I'll offer the notary some money because it's a criminal act on both your parts. Yeah. But that makes it really easy because a conservatorship is a pain in the ass. Let me tell you something. It is no small deal to get one. All right. He had it right on. Get a conservatorship. All right. Let me talk to you about your privacy, of which if you think there's any online, it just doesn't exist. Not even for a moment. Everything about you is online and available. 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

0: Welcome back. 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Hello, Amy. Welcome to Handle on the Law.
1: Hi, Bill. Thanks for taking my call.
0: Sure.
1: I had a European trip planned for last June, and I had trip insurance. My traveling companion was diagnosed with colon cancer in May, so we canceled the trip. She subsequently died in July, probably 2 weeks after we would have returned from the trip. I have filled out massive amounts of paperwork, and the only thing I can't get is I can't get her medical records, so I can't get the physician's statement. So in lieu of that, I provided them with the death certificate, which actually says cause of death was newly diagnosed colon cancer. They're still denying me. I just don't know where to go from here.
0: It's yeah, they do.
1: $11,000.
0: Yeah. Oh no, I understand, and I'm sure they're saying, "Oh, she's a malingerer. She just said that to get out of the trip." And then you have to answer, "Well, yeah, she died. So that's actually a pretty good reason for her to get out of the trip." They deny. Insurance companies deny all the time, and all you can do is sue them. That's all you can do is sue them. And go ahead.
1: The trip insurance is based in Connecticut. I'm here in California.
0: Yeah, but you can still serve them. They do business. If they sell to California, what you can do is still sue them. The Secretary of State has information or has a record. For them to do business in California, they have to be able to be sued. If they're not physically there, what they do is they file with the Secretary of State, and there is someone that's assigned as someone who accepts service or process, and you file with them. Usually it's a lawyer's office or it's some business, an office maybe, and you go ahead and file that lawsuit. But it is insured. Don't be surprised. Insurance companies will do anything to get out of paying you. That is the horrors of insurance.
1: Oh, it is. But do you feel like I have a strong case?
0: Yes. I mean, yes, I do. Yes, I do. Yeah, they're just not paying you. And they're paying. Well, imagine this. If it's a big insurance company, and usually they are, you've got, let's say they have 40,000 people out there. They have 40,000 or 20,000, probably a lot more of these policies out there. And if they deny the majority of them, or at least they make it miserable for you so they don't have to pay for a year or 8 months. Look at the amount of money they're making. You have a case based on what you said. Okay. Yeah, sue them. And you can sue them in small claims court. Call the Secretary of State and see who accepts service of process, because they have to. If they're doing business here, they've got to be able to be sued here. It's not that complicated. Trisha. Hi, Trisha.
2: Hi. Thanks for taking my call, Bill.
0: Sure.
2: I'm calling because I found a spot on my upper chest above the collarbone. I thought was spider bite. Went to urgent care. A doctor came, diagnosed it as a spider bite, and gave me some, ordered some to the pharmacy, some antibiotic, K-Flex, and some cream. So I went to pick it up. I got home, found only 7 capsules in the bottle. It was prescribed. And, normal is 21. So it was supposed to be for 7 days, 3 times a day. So only 7 capsules. Then they refused to do it right. And so I forgot about it. Then got worse. It didn't get better. So I went to a dermatologist, and they had a biopsy taken. A week after the biopsy came out the skin cancer.
0: You don't get skin cancer in a week. I don't understand how that works.
2: But it was diagnosed at the urgent care.
0: Okay, so they blew it. All right. So but I don't know how it was diagnosed, because it's still a spider bite, right?
2: No. Skin cancer.
0: Oh, it was skin cancer. Okay. But let me ask you, okay, if you're talking about they should have if they should have realized it was skin cancer, from the time they should have realized it or they should have diagnosed it till the time you discovered it was skin cancer, what was that timeline?
2: Oh, a couple of weeks.
0: A couple of weeks. So how much more serious was your skin cancer in those 2 weeks?
2: It got worse. It's gotten worse.
0: No, in 2 weeks, it got worse. In 2 weeks, your skin cancer got worse.
2: Well, I didn't know it was skin cancer.
0: I understand. But this is a medical question of which a doctor is going to have to answer this. Your argument is, had they diagnosed it correctly

0: You can't do that. You can't argue that. Doesn't work.
1: May. Hello, May.
2: Hi.
1: Go ahead. Yeah, I'm here.
2: We have a friend that's incarcerated, and he's trying to get a divorce, and he's put a big down payment with a divorce attorney who hasn't contacted him or sent him a bill in almost a year. He's billing him, but he's, the guy's prepaid.
1: Okay, so he's getting, first of all, what is he incarcerated for?
2: Attempted murder.
1: Attempted murder. Oh, it's a very good one. By the way, that has nothing to do with this, but I am always fascinated by that. And obviously he was convicted of attempted murder. That's a big one. What did he, how did he attempt the murder of someone? A weapon? Running over by a car?
2: No, supposedly shooting at his wife, but all the four video cameras in the house, all the film is gone.
1: Okay, so all the film is gone, and that was his proof, and he said he never shot at his wife, right?
2: He doesn't remember.
1: Oh, well, okay. Is there any other evidence? Like bullet holes any place?
2: One.
1: Well, okay. I can see it. That's enough. I don't remember. There's a bullet hole right there. There's a bullet. The wife said you tried to kill me. Yeah, that's enough.
2: He has PTSD.
1: Yeah. Okay. Well, that's a mitigation. By the way, how many years did he get?
2: It's months. It's like for 6 years.
1: Okay. Attempted murder, 6 years, some mitigation. By the way, there's absolutely nothing to do with the case. I'm just fascinated by this. All right. Right. So he pays the divorce attorney a pile of money. How much did he pay the divorce attorney?
2: I don't know exactly. I think it was around $25,000.
1: Wow. $25,000 retainer for a divorce?
2: Like he says, when you're incarcerated, and it's hard to discuss things with people. So anyway, I'm guessing.
1: You know what? Here, hold on a minute. It is very easy to discuss things with your lawyer. A lawyer can sit there and they can't, and the authorities can't record it, can't be there, can't hear it. It's a very private conversation. Now, if you're dealing outside of the criminal case, something's wrong here. Okay, yep. So he pays $25,000. Does he get a bill every month?
2: He gets nothing. No.
1: Okay, got it. All right, so what's your question? May, what's your question?
2: What do you do?
1: You make a complaint to the state bar for abandonment of client.
2: Okay, that's
1: first
2: what
1: thing
2: I
1: he does is complain to the state bar saying that he has been abandoned by his attorney.
2: Okay,
1: that's where you start, and then you go from there. Based on what you say, our attempted murder incarcerated person is getting screwed by the lawyer. And that is, and by the way, that's no joke. I mean, that is not, you have a dispute as to the money. You're overcharging me. You gave it to someone else in the firm that doesn't have your expertise or your knowledge of the law. No. Abandonment of client is no small deal, to say the least. All right, guys, we are done with the show. This is Handle on the Law.
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0: family, and they make life better. 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
2: Com countered that, saying traffic is flowing very smoothly and about 55 ships have already transited the strait today. So in the meantime, President Trump's envoy, Steve Witkoff and Jared Kushner, they're on the ground in Switzerland teeing up some of these peace talks we're expecting to see in the coming days. Vice President J.D. Vance saying he does plan to join them in the coming days, and that the memorandum of understanding is already having an impact.
3: One of the things the president has set us out to do as a high priority is to open the straits. That's now happened.
2: And President Trump defending against criticism of that MOU.
4: The talks were postponed because of the fighting between Israel and Hezbollah in Lebanon. The vice president also spoke to Fox News before he left about the FIFA World Cup, which the U.S. is co-hosting along with Canada and Mexico. He says the event's bringing the world together.
3: One of the great things about these events is that there is this cultural exchange where we learn a little bit from them. And, of course, they learn a lot about what makes America so great. I'm so proud to have the World Cup here.
4: The tournament's going pretty well for the U.S. so far, which advanced to the knockout round after beating Australia. Next up for the U.S., Turkey, which has already been eliminated after this round. Wyndham Clark has a six-shot lead after three rounds of play at the U.S. Open in Shinnecock on Long Island. The final round is set for Sunday. 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
4: Authorities are searching for a suspect in a Missouri shooting spree that left one person dead. Fox's Madison Scarpino says they consider 22-year-old Oscar Sanchez Munoz armed and dangerous.
7: The FBI says he's wanted for shooting at a car on June 11th in Kansas. They say he may be the one responsible for five more shootings on Tuesday, all just miles from Arrowhead Stadium in the Show Me State, where there are several World Cup matches. One person died in these shootings. One has serious.
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1: Good morning, everybody. We just spent 2 hours with Emily Lau, a member of the Hong Kong Legislative Council from Hong Kong. She's a pro-democracy person, and I would like to say that I have great hopes and admiration for her, and I do. But there is a sense within me that tells me that Hong Kong is in big trouble. And believe me when I tell you, that's very sad. Those of you who have been to Hong Kong know what I'm talking about. For those of you who have never been there, I wouldn't know how to describe it to you. It's vibrant, it's alive, it's a happy place, and I fear that's about to end. At any rate, we'll get underway with open lines and anything you want to talk about for the remainder of the show this morning. In a moment.
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8: What's your gut tell you about disclosure? 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
9: In my opinion, disclosure is not going to happen, George, and here's why. They've released task force after task force since Roswell that never tell us anything and never give us full access. But do I think disclosure is ever going to come from a government source? No. And if it does, it'll be some type of faked event. Like, look here, we're orchestrating something for you to see. But that's not what's really going on.
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8: There's just no way we're alone in this universe. It's just, to me, it's impossible.
5: If you do the math about the number of galaxies and the number of suns in the galaxies and the number of galaxies, it's impossible to believe that other life has not existed. And frankly, the numbers would tell you that there's got to be other intelligent life. If we are, the human species is a curious species, we can't wait to build craft that take us out into the universe to explore. So who's to say there aren't other species out there that feel the same level of curiosity that have come here to look around? And I think the Earth, it's teeming with life. We are so interesting. I have this theory, George. I think all intelligent life is interesting to all other intelligent life. And for me, that's all I need to know to understand why we're being visited.
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Let me catch you up now on a few things out there, folks. Number one is Philip Taylor Kramer, known as Taylor Kramer, and Kathy Kramer, who is his sister. You may recall she was on the show. You may recall during the course of the program, I asked Kathy if she wanted to have Ed Dames go to work on her situation, and he said yes, he would, and he has. I am going to read you what I've received thus far from Ed Dames, and I only do this after having spoken with Kathy Kramer. The following came from Ed Dames and SciTech. Dear Art, Philip Taylor Kramer is dead. Foul play was involved. SciTech has a site description for the location of Kramer's badly decomposed body in the state of Montana. We are continuing our work as promised and will keep you and key federal, state, and local officials informed. Edward A. Dames, President, signed. Now, with trepidation, I spoke to Kathy Kramer and relayed this much information to her. On March 6th, Ed Dames will again be my guest, along with Kathy Kramer. When I told this, when I read this to Kathy Kramer on the phone, she said, oh my God, he's got relatives in Montana. When we have Ed Dames back, he will have more of a description of the site where his body, badly decomposed, it says here, is located. So we will have them both on the program March 6th. Right now, you know as much as I know. On March 6th, there will be additional information. So the two of them together on that program. That's one. Two. Tomorrow night, we are going to have a very remarkable person here. He is John Shepherd. And he will be coming to us from Central Lake, Michigan. And for all his adult life, John Shepherd has been trying to contact UFOs. And toward that end, Mr. Shepherd has built the most remarkable assemblage of electronic gear that has literally taken over his entire home. I've never seen anything like it in my life. I suggest between now and tomorrow night that you get up to my website and take a look at what he has assembled, what John Shepherd has assembled. It is incredible. Absolutely mind-boggling. We've got an entire page, a series of photographs devoted to Project Strat, and what John Shepherd is doing. So there's going to be gridlock tomorrow night when he's on. So get up there beginning now and take a look at archive some of these remarkable photographs. This man is amazing. So that's on my website now. It's John Shepherd and Project Strat. Take a look. You won't believe it. It's at my website, www.artbell.com. www.artbell.com. On another subject, Mel's Hole. A subject of the final hour Saturday morning and 2 hours of airtime last night. A remarkable story of a hole in Manistash, Washington, or in that area, that seemingly has no bottom. And I'm sure a lot of you heard Mel last night. Some believed him, some didn't. I received a number of media inquiries today, newspapers and media in Washington,
wishing to contact Mel, and I'm not going to give his number out without Mel's permission. So I have put a message on his answering machine indicating there is a lot of media that would like to take a little trip out to Mel's property and confirm what we've been hearing. So I will not give that number out until I get that confirmation. He seemed to indicate last night that that he would not mind doing something of that sort. So I would expect it would be in the affirmative, but I don't know that for certain. So I will await hearing from Mel, and at the moment I do, why, I will turn his number over to the various media groups that want to go investigate this bottomless hole. Sort of in a Ripley's believe it or not category. I can't guarantee you that what Mel said was true. I have no way of knowing. You literally heard just about everything short of about 5 minutes of private conversation that I've heard on the subject. So you either believe it or you don't. Now to another topic. Cloning. I am working on Friday night, Saturday morning, having a university professor here who is, at the same time, check this out, folks, a geneticist,

0: Jesuit priest and a bioethicist all at the same time. Can you imagine? From a major U.S. university, somebody with all three disciplines combined. I've been trying to figure out exactly who would be right to approach this very incredible subject of cloning, both what has been done and what you and I both damn well know has been done. I'm convinced that we are already cloning human beings. Well, not publicly, but if it can be done, it is being done or will be done, one of the two. And I can think of nobody more qualified to comment than somebody with all of those disciplines as part of their formal education. The religious aspects, the scientific aspects, and the ethical aspects. So I'll be confirming that for you tomorrow. And if it comes, it will be Friday night, Saturday morning. In the meantime, in the news, President Clinton acknowledging that he backed donor visits to the White House. Letting the wheels come for the meals and the lodging. Bed and board, I guess, huh? For donations. DuPont mentally incapacitated, but guilty, third-degree murder. And, of course, in Atlanta, it would appear as though we have some sort of right-wing group, Christian group, calling itself the Army of God, bombing things. A gay and lesbian nightclub. A gay and lesbian nightclub. An abortion clinic. The Centennial Park bombing. All possibly the work of the Army of God. Is that really our God? TNT for our Lord. Megatons. For our Savior. Not my kind of God, and I suspect not your kind of God, but somebody's kind of God. The God of bombs. Bombs for our Lord. Not very funny, really, huh? So, anything at this point that you would like to talk about, if you would like to talk about, and I know that a lot of you do, this entire cloning affair, this is not a trivial matter. In the last several years, I have done a number of programs on clones, on the cloning of human beings. I've known damn well that it was coming. And it's here. Surprise. Yesterday's science fiction, today's science fact. I am not surprised. I'm really not. I am surprised that they have acknowledged it publicly. That we have the ability to duplicate a human being. Do you understand what really can be done now? One of your cells, a little scraping of your skin, or perhaps more efficiently, a drop of your blood. Anything with your DNA sequence could create a new you, an exact you, a precise you, a precise John F. Kennedy, a precise Adolf Hitler. It's a new day. I think that it's slowly sinking in. This story is going to get bigger and bigger and bigger as the American people, the world, in fact, begins to realize the implications of what is now possible. It boggles the mind the creation of a super race. The possibility that we could create a being, and everybody will say, well, we shouldn't do it. I hear them on the news all the time. We can do it, but why would we want to? Don't be silly. With genetic manipulation, it's going to be possible to create a human being, an identical you, with organs, pristine organs, lungs, hearts, livers, kidneys, that are identical to the ones you have. And we can even create a being who has all of these pristine organs minus a brain. Minus a brain. So that means you've got a living organ bank. You've got enough money. You've got a living organ bank without a brain. So ethically, there shouldn't be so much problem with growing this clone of you. And we could potentially keep you alive, short of trouble with your brain forever. And it really gets even deeper than that. Wonder how many of you remember the soul catcher business. Soon it may be possible to, in effect, take what is in your brain, store it in a computer, and transfer it to a new receptive brain. In other words, another you. Truly all mind-boggling, isn't it? But right now, that little bit of future science fiction, totally aside for a second, right now we have the ability to create a new you, to birth an identical you, or presumably to take DNA from somebody who has passed on that we all have admired and want more of. Well, by golly, we're going to be able to have more of them, more John Kennedys. More Ronald Reagans. I would imagine an immediate effort to begin to preserve the DNA of people to reproduce them in the future. Ominous times ahead, folks. Perhaps the men and the women of the planet no longer need the traditional relationships to produce people that we've had. Had you considered that? That in fact, women no longer will even need men, or at least the traditional use of men in the process of reproduction. There are those who will seek immediate laws and regulations to prevent this sort of thing. But since when have laws prevented what men and their egos and women and their egos have wanted to do? The answer is never. Make the laws, make the regulations, and there will be those with money and power and influence who will not follow the laws and the regulations. And you and I both know it. If governments have the power to clone warriors, people with a propensity to fight, to do battle, then you know they will do it, and if we don't, they will. So the genie is out of the bottle. It's out. That's it. The questions are not whether we should do it, because we can ask those, I suppose, till we get blue in the face. The fact of the matter is, we're going to do it. What are we going to do with it? What do you want to see done with it? I think it's going to happen. Not a matter of if, but a matter of when and on what scale.
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1: We are the ones. We own the night. Good morning, everybody. I'm Art Bell, and it's great to be here.
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0: right. 40 reasons why dogs are better than women. Actually, 39. There's one that I can't read to you. So stand by for that. I've got it right here. Terribly politically incorrect, but funny as hell. So I'll get to that this morning. East of the Rockies, you're on the air. Hello. Hello there.
1: Hello, can you hear me?
0: I hear you, yes.
1: Yeah, I'm calling from Daytona Beach, Florida. This is Steve.
0: Hi, Steve.
1: Yes, I'd like to know a few things. Number one, this select antenna that the people that you advertise sometimes with.
0: Yes.
1: Does it amplify the signal 75 times what it is? Like if you barely hear a signal, how many times does it amplify the signal?
0: All right. I can tell you, I guess I can put it to you this way. I don't know about 75 times. Was it your name Steve?
1: Yeah, uh-huh.
0: Steve. It'll cut out, you know how, I don't know what station you're listening to, but as it fades in and out.
1: Yeah, I'm familiar with that.
0: It'll cut 90% of that out.
1: Right.
0: Not all of it, because nothing will do that, but about 90% without adding any noise. A lot of schemes to increase AM signals add noise with the signal. The select antenna increases the signal without adding any noise at all. And then during the day, it would enable you to hear radio stations that you would just plain not even hear
1: right
0: otherwise.
1: Right. Well, the reason I'm asking you this is because I was listening to the G. Gordon Lilly show a couple weeks ago. He had the best of G. Gordon Lilly.
0: Yeah.
1: And he mentioned that some people in the oil industry in the North Slope of Alaska,
0: yes,
1: they had a special apparatus that could pick up AM stations in the lower 48, and he was not sure what the name of it was. He thought the name of it was called the Eliminator, like you want to assassinate somebody.
0: Yeah, he was probably, yeah, well, that's G. Gordon Liddy thinking for you. No, it's a select antenna, I'm sure. And they also put up big sky hooks up there. They listen to us up there on the North Slope a lot.
1: But the way he was explaining it, they told him, the people in the oil industry, it can amplify a signal 75 times what it is. You know, it's like, say, if you put on the frequency and you turn the volume and you don't hear nothing, right?
0: Yeah.
1: You put this thing up against the radio, connect to the radio somehow, and it will amplify the signal 75 times. And he thought it was called the Eliminator, but he wasn't sure.
0: Uh-huh.
1: And I wanted to check with you to see, are you aware of another thing other than the...
0: No, I think that was a Liddyism, that it was the select antenna that he was talking about.
1: Oh, okay, can I talk to you about a couple other things?
0: Yeah, sure.
1: Okay, this gentleman that you interviewed the other night in North Carolina about having open hearings about UFOs coming on the planet Earth. And all
0: oh, Dr.
1: Stuff.
0: Dr. Stephen Greer of C-SETI, yes.
1: Right now, I listened to the interview, and best of my knowledge, you didn't ask him why the people that you're working with, are y'all going to ask for the people and the government who kept this covered up? Y'all going to ask for a special prosecutor to investigate and prosecute if anybody in the government?
0: No, we're just going to have them summarily hung.
1: So there won't be no prosecution?
0: Yeah,
1: right?
0: Hung. They're just going to be hung on the spot.
1: Okay, also, this cloning thing.
0: Yes.
1: Does it mean if you made a duplicate copy of somebody, does it mean that the duplicate copy definitely wouldn't have a brain but would have the other organs?
0: No. A very simple manipulation of a genetic structure,
1: right,
0: could ensure there would not be a brain in the in the clone being. So in other words, you could literally breed a being for the organs only without the ethical problem of dealing with a human or a soul, if a clone would have a soul even.
1: But if you want to make a copy of Art Bell, could you, if you wanted to, have the clone to have a brain, if you chose to?
0: I'm not sure I want to proceed with that.
1: I don't mean you personally, I mean hypothetically.
0: I understand. There are those who would suggest cynically that to clone me would be without a brain anyway.
1: I'm just using an example.
0: I understand. All right. Well, look, what I'm trying to say is that you could eliminate essentially the ethical argument by ensuring that the clone did not have a brain, but in every other way had organs that would be immediately available and absolutely compatible with you physically, and that temptation is going to be entirely too great for those who want to live. So I think that those who are walking around today, giving the interviews on newscasts that I'm hearing around the country, talking about, but why would we want to do that? They're either very naive or simply prevaricating. Lying. West of the Rockies, you're on the air. Hello.
2: Hello. My name is Mary from Honolulu.
0: Hello, Mary.
2: Hi.
0: How are the islands?
2: Excuse me?
0: How are the islands this morning?
2: Oh, they're windy.
0: Yeah, you know, I had a report that there were 80-mile-an-hour winds on the Big Island the other day, and 200 homes had the roofs taken right off.
2: Yeah, we got a warning that we had to take all our furniture off the lanai.
0: Where is all of this wind coming from?
2: Well, we get a lot of cold wind from the Arctic. That's where we get all our winds.
0: I haven't seen... I didn't know that weather systems moved from the Arctic to Hawaii.
2: That's how we, in the wintertime, how we get our big waves.
0: I see.
2: In winter.
0: Arctic waves.
2: Yeah.
0: Okay.
2: I wanted to ask you, well, if Mel is listening...
0: Yes.
2: If somehow he can, tell us on the air or something. I was wondering if there were Indian reservations by where he... where his hole is.
0: I see. You're wondering if it would be protected sacred ground of some kind?
2: Yeah, you know, it's interesting.
0: It is. I suppose it's a possibility, but Mel privately owns the land now, so...
2: Yeah, but back when the hole might have been produced or made.
0: Well, nobody knows when that was, dear. I appreciate the call. I think the next question is whether Mel is going to allow the press to investigate... And that's what we're hanging on right now. I've got a message into him, so we'll see. I've got a number, as I anticipated, a number of press requests. People wanting to get hold of Mel and go trudging out to the property to investigate, of course.

0: fascinating story. First time caller line, you're on the air. Hi.
1: Yeah, hi. I have two questions for you.
0: All right.
1: And I'm calling from Santa Rosa, California.
0: Yes, sir.
1: And one of the questions I have is about the VTech phone.
0: All right.
1: Is that digitally encrypted?
0: Yes.
1: Okay.
0: Because in other words, the process of breaking your voice down into digital components, transmitting it, and then reassembling it, is in itself encryption.
1: The reason I ask is I have two different kinds of phones. Both are digital. One isn't encrypted, and the other is encrypted, and the difference being that if somebody had very sophisticated digital equipment, they would be able to zoom in on the one, but not the other.
0: Well, for example, on a scanner, when you listen to a digital signal, you hear nothing. You hear an increase in the noise floor, the white noise maybe, you know, the sound. But you don't even hear anything that resembles a human voice. So to reassemble that would be technically so difficult that, you know, these digital security channels, that's what you're talking about, right?
1: Yeah.
0: Meaningless. That just means that there's a digital signal that's changing your frequency every now and then, jumping to a clear frequency, and there is no more real protection for you than a regular... what you want is a total digital, true digital phone.
1: Oh, okay.
0: Not digital security codes. That's meaningless. Then you've got an analog signal. I can sit and listen to you all day on that.
1: Okay. And the other thing I want, and I appreciate that, the other thing I wanted to ask you about was with mail.
0: Yes.
1: And this, I think it's almost like going back to the whole thing with Hale Bopp and the fraud and trying, or the potential fraud, and trying to go back and find out what the story was.
0: No, I don't think it's potential. I think it was absolute fraud.
1: Oh, right. And I'm saying with Mel, here's a person who's taken a lot of your time, he's taken a lot of our time, and he's making some very bold statements about what he has. And if you have his phone number...
0: I do.
1: And I know you do. That means not you, because I know you don't have the time, but there's people who have the ability to go out there and find out whether this man is wasting our time or whether he's got something. And if he's...
0: That's true, but without his permit, I'm not just going to willy-nilly give his phone number out. That's what I said. I've got a message into him now requesting permission to give his phone number to the press. Now, if he refuses to allow that, I would say that would increase the suspicion of many that his story is a whale of a tale. I do not put Mel's story into the same class as the Hale Bopp business, because with the Hale Bopp business, we had a tenured professor at a major U.S. university giving us physical evidence that turned out to be fraudulent. Mel is giving us a whale of a tale, and so far has supplied no physical evidence for examination.
1: Can he send you photos? Can he get some kind of...
0: I've asked for photos, and he obviously at this point cannot get back on the property. He's going to try to find some old photos, and short of that, he'll supply a photo or a picture.
1: Is it possible that this is a cavern?
0: Look, you heard on the air everything that I heard, so your guess is as good as mine.
1: I mean, but a cavern would meet these requisites, wouldn't it, if you had an underground
0: cavern?
1: No,
0: a cavern, as I understand it, is something that runs either at an angle down or even up or horizontally, but not a vertical, precise vertical hole in the ground.
1: But if you've got filament with the wind blowing on it and you're trying to drop this and he's saying 18 miles or 16 miles, if you've got wind blowing and if this thing is very, very light...
0: You don't have wind blowing on it. That's the whole point. Thank you. You've got what is purported to be a perfectly vertical shaft, or you would not be able, and of pretty good size too. What, 9 feet 9 inches? I believe he said, or you would not be able to do things like dropping a refrigerator directly down, never hearing it smash into the side or anything else. In other words, falling perfectly vertically. Seemingly forever. East of the Rockies, you're on the air. Hello.
2: Yes, good morning, Art.
0: Good morning.
2: My name is Jim from Southwest Michigan.
0: Hi, Jim.
2: Just calling to make a comment on the hole there. what he said last night of the dog that reappeared that had been thrown in the hole.
0: Yes.
2: Kind of reminded me of Stephen King's Pet Sematary.
0: Very good. Yeah, that's right.
2: Hope the government has no plans on doing anything along that lines.
0: Well, I wonder, like cloning, who the government would choose to throw into its newly acquired hole.
2: I don't know. I have some suggestions, as long as they stay gone.
0: Well, see, that's exactly it, though. The idea, as in Pet Sematary, is that whoever you throw in comes crawling back later.
2: Right. Except in Pet Sematary, they come back a lot worse.
0: Well, that's right. Real angry.
2: Yeah. Okay, well, that's my comment for the evening.
0: All right, sir. Thank you. Among the 40 reasons that dogs are better than women, one, dogs don't cry. Dogs love it when your friends come over. Dogs don't care if you use their shampoo. Dogs think you sing great. A dog's time in the bathroom is confined to a quick drink. Dogs don't expect you to call, even when you're late. In fact, the later you are, the more excited dogs are to see you. Dogs will forgive you for playing with other dogs. Dogs don't notice when you call them by another dog's name. Dogs rather are excited by rough play. Dogs don't mind if you give their offspring away. Dogs can really appreciate body hair. Even fat, ugly guys can get a beautiful, loving dog. If a dog is gorgeous, other dogs don't hate it. Female dogs don't mind if you call them a bitch. Dogs don't shop. Dogs don't like it when you leave lots of things on the floor. In fact, they like it. They love things on the floor. A dog's disposition stays the same all month long. Dogs never need to examine the relationship. A dog's parents never visit. Dogs love long car trips. Dogs understand that instincts are better than asking for directions. When a dog gets old and snaps at you incessantly, you can shoot it. Dogs like beer. Dogs don't hate their bodies. Dogs don't ever put on 100 pounds after reaching adulthood. Dogs never criticize. Dogs agree that you have to raise your voice to get your point across. Dogs never expect gifts. Dogs don't worry about germs. Dogs don't want to know about every other dog that you've ever had. Dogs don't let magazine articles guide their lives. You never have to wait on a dog, as they're ready to go 24 hours a day. Dogs have no use for flowers, cards, or jewelry. Dogs never borrow your shirts. Dogs enjoy heavy petting in public. Dogs find you amusing when you're drunk. Dogs can't talk. Dogs seldom outlive you. First time caller line, you're on the air. Hi.
3: Hi, my name is Nelson. I'm from Anchorage, Alaska.
0: Well, hi, Nelson.
3: I'm a first-time caller. I happen to be a reproductive geneticist, and with your speakers the other night talking about mammoths, harp, and cloning, boy, I was just beside myself.
0: Really? That was on Dreamland, and the guest was talking about a pole shift.
3: Right, and that's what I wanted to ask you about. I couldn't get through that evening. And he did cite another author who was talking about the Mayan prophecies, talking about possible magnetic changes in the Earth. And this other author predicted major Earth changes on 12/28/2012.
0: That was 5/5.
3: Rather than 5/5/2000.
0: Oh, I see. Yes, uh-huh.
3: It was an interesting comparison between the two. And I did have a question. We have problems with our America Offline up here in Alaska because we only have one line here.
0: Hold it. One first-time callers, area 7.

0: Alaska.
1: Yep, coming to Alaska.
0: And I was thinking, just as a suggestion, that you could have Mr. or Professor Nick Begich speak at one of your stops.
1: That's a good idea.
0: And rather than, there's really not a whole lot to see out in Gakona at the HARP site, except a whole bunch of antennas and barbed wire fences and whatnot.
1: Well, we're going to get to...
0: If you were in Anchorage or Denali.
1: Yeah, I've got you. We're going to get to hear HARP online pretty soon. There's a big HARP test coming up. We've got the frequencies on the website and the transmit time, so if you're ham or a SWL out there, check it out. Hey, we are coming to Alaska. Boy, are we ever coming to Alaska. Now, what I would like you to do is to get out a pen, would you please? Because when we come back from the break, I'm going to give you the numbers for the Alaskan cruise. Now, there are a lot of Alaskan cruises out there, folks. You'll hear other people talking about cruises going hither and yon. But the cruise that we're going to take to Alaska is the real thing. Now, what do I mean by the real thing? I mean that when we get to Alaska, we're not just going to cruise by the ice, the Inside Passage. Oh, yeah, we'll do all of that. But we're going to go see the real Alaska. And to see the real Alaska, as any Alaskan will tell you, you can't just sort of move on by in a cruise ship. We're going to do that. All the beautiful sights, but then we're going to do so much more because we're going to interior Alaska, Anchorage, Fairbanks, Denali. You'll be seeing the real thing. So run and get a pencil or a pen, and after the break, I'll tell you a little bit about the Alaskan cruise that's coming up and why you're going to want to choose this one.
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6: Talks to resume. I'm Deborah Valentine, Fox News. President Trump is making another threat towards Iran as talks between the U.S. and the Middle Eastern nation continue Sunday in Switzerland. Fox's Chanley Painter reports.
7: President Trump is threatening to impose tolls on the Strait of Hormuz if a final peace deal with Iran is not reached within 60 days. He says the fees would be for, quote, services rendered as the guardian angel to the Middle East. His social media

0: A post coming after Tehran claimed it closed the vital waterway because of Israel's ongoing attacks on Hezbollah in Lebanon. The IDF says those strikes were in retaliation after the Iran-backed group killed an Israeli soldier. The U.S. military disputes Iran's claims and says the strait remains open. Meantime, Vice President J.D. Vance is headed to Switzerland for direct talks with Iran. They're aimed at reaching a long-term peace agreement and resolving key questions about the future of Iran's nuclear program.
1: Officials from Pakistan and Qatar will be attending as mediators. A Nebraska sheriff is speaking out on the terrorist plot at the UFC 250, offering new details on the case. The suspect, an illegal immigrant, is due in court next week. Here's Fox's Bill Malusian.
2: After the feds busted this terror plot to attack the UFC fight here at the White House last Sunday, DHS then revealed that one of the alleged ringleaders of this plot is a Mexican illegal alien who was granted DACA by the Biden administration. His name is Abraham Hermosillo Alvarez. He's from Omaha, Nebraska. He first came to the U.S. as a little boy in 2001, but he overstayed his visa, lost his legal status, and was then protected with DACA by the Obama administration in 2014. Now, the sheriff of Douglas County in Nebraska says they began immediate surveillance on Alvarez as soon as they learned of the plot, and he says the Democrats' immigration policies put the nation in danger.
1: Four others also arrested. 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
1: This is typical of what I'm getting, Art. Please clone Cindy Crawford for me. I promise not to abuse her. Signed, Waiting for Cindy, Baby. we're doomed. I'm telling you, folks, this is it. The end is closing in. Can't you tell? Do you believe him? I've got a bridge for you. A cloned bridge. They will be interesting times, though. We've been cursed to live through them.

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7: 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Like, look here, we're orchestrating something for you to see. But that's not what's really going on.
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0: Felix, the amazing cat from Sydney, is only 3 years old, but already has used 8 of his 9 lives since his adoption by a physician in 1994. This accident-prone feline has fallen out of a 10th floor window and lived, suffered a vicious mauling by a Rottweiler and lived, been zapped by a fallen power cable and lived, choked on a plastic mouse requiring CPR, nearly died from food poisoning after eating spoiled fish, been trampled by an angry bull, slipped from the deck of a ship into the Pacific Ocean, and was finally run over by an ice cream truck. That's Felix, the Australian cat. That's 8 of what are said to be 9 lives. East of the Rockies, you're on the air. Hi.
1: Good morning, Art Bell. This is Travis calling from Southern Illinois.
0: Hello, Travis.
1: And I'm calling to find out, one of my favorite radio personalities used to listen to on AM was Howard Stern.
0: Yes.
1: And I've always wondered, like, why he doesn't ever go after some of the mid-sized radio markets, because it would seem to, you know...
0: Well, the answer is he does. The question should be, why can't he get into some of the mid-size radio markets? And the answer to that I can give you. It's because of the kind of material he does. If Howard Stern eliminated about 1% of the totally grossest kind of stuff that he does, he'd be in those radio markets that you're talking about. As it is, you know, he plays in New York. He plays in L.A. He plays in the large city, sophisticated, we've heard everything kind of markets, but he doesn't play in Peoria.
1: Right.
0: That's the answer.
1: Or Carbondale, okay. Well, one of my manager friends said he charges like a lot of money for his show, and, you know, but your sense makes a lot, or your explanation? There you go. Sorry, I'm nervous. So, goodbye.
0: Oh, no, that's all right. All right, thank you very much for the call. No, that's the answer. That is the answer. And that's his choice. He has material that's so far out on the edge. But, you know, the answer... I've said this for a couple of years now about Howard. He's actually a very talented person. But he chooses to be out on that edge that will eliminate him from the middle-sized markets he just doesn't play. That's his choice, and that's your answer. First-time caller line, you're on the air. Hello.
2: Hi, Art.
0: Hi.
2: I'm Todd from Seattle.
0: Hi, Todd.
2: I can't believe I got on the air.
0: Yes?
2: Okay, I got the story about the hole with Mel.
0: Yes.
2: Okay. I've came across a hole in the same kind of spot in Ellensburg.
0: Oh?
2: My aunt and uncle have a cabin. And he was explaining this hole, and my dad listens to your show. We were both listening to this. And I got to this point where he was, like, telling me, like, about the same hole. But it ended up, I don't think, being the same one. But I remember...
0: Do you think you know of a hole like that?
2: Exactly. I'm trying to explain...
0: Well, maybe Washington is littered with these endless, bottomless pits.
2: Yes. I got to get my breath because I can't believe I got through because I've been dying because I've been hearing people badmouthing, you know, his story and stuff like that.
0: Yeah, yeah. Well, I mean, you know, it's a wild story, so people tend to disbelieve, and it's their right to do so. In fact, I'm not even sure myself. I tried to ask him as many questions as I could think of. And,
2: yeah. No, I totally believe them because I've been to a hole that's similar, and he was, like, explaining how, you know, wide it was and, like, enough for a refrigerator and stuff like that.
0: Yeah, yeah.
2: And it was, like, the same, like, width and all that. Because I remember, like, throwing rocks down there and not being able to hear, like, when it hits the bottom. It's gone so far down. You know, I've never, like, put fishing line down or anything like that, but I've heard, you know, like, throwing rocks, the only thing you can hear is just hitting at the sides, but then you don't hear any more echo or anything like that.
0: Where do you think such a hole goes?
2: No idea. It goes forever. It's unbelievable, like, listening to, you know, trying to find the echo, and you never can find it.
0: You know, doggone, I meant to ask Emily Lau about that earlier, but I forgot. you know, from Hong Kong. I had her on earlier. You may not have heard that. All right, thank you very much. I mean, she could be on the lookout for the other end of Mel's hole. But Emily's got a lot more to worry about. I have got... Now, I know this is the Weekly World News, but somebody sent me this story, and... it shows a picture of this guy, Ray Burgard. His name is, he's alive. And it says, impotent no more. Guys, you won't want to try this at home, even though one man swears it worked for him. He cured his impotence with a blast to the groin from a stun gun. That's right. Ray Burgard, it says, had been impotent for 8 years when he decided to take aim at himself with a stun gun and fire away. Now today he's perfectly sexually active and showing no side effects whatsoever. But even the, quote, brave 42-year-old says that he wouldn't suggest this dramatic cure for everyone. He said, it hurt. Believe me, he said, it hurt a lot. And a friend of mine who's a nurse said I could have damaged myself permanently, but in my case, I just had a wild idea that somehow it might help, and believe me, it did. Impotence had taken its toll on him. He blames the condition for ending his marriage in 1992 and making his social life miserable in the following years. Well, sure. Said I'd always been pretty successful with the ladies, and for 11 years I had a beautiful wife, but I'd lost my manly abilities. Everything went down the drain. My wife left me, and I couldn't keep a steady relationship. Anyway, check this out. On August 18th, apparently in desperation, he took this stun gun into his hand, and what he did is he called an ambulance, called 911, moments before he pulled the trigger on the stun gun, put it down to his groin area, pulled the trigger, said, quote, I think I had a direct hit. But to tell the truth, the next thing I remember was waking up and seeing the ambulance worker standing over me. The pain was incredible. I thought for sure I'd done the wrong thing, but the next day all of his sexual abilities returned. And then to top it off, it shows a picture of this stun gun, probably, you know, about 100,000 volts or something. And at the end of the story, it has a medical warning. It says, stun guns are dangerous. Don't try this without a doctor present. Can you imagine walking into a doctor's office with your stun gun, you know, and just having him present while you pull the trigger on yourself? First time caller line, you're on the air. Hello.
3: Yes, this is a snipe hunter from Illinois.
0: Yes, sir.
3: And, I just wanted to talk about the hole there in Washington.
0: Okay.
3: And basically, with everybody doubting him, is going to put a lot of doubts, you know, as far as his story. You know, people start doubting him. Then if the government comes in, it's not going to work.
0: What's not going to work?
3: Well, basically, they're going to step in.
0: Yeah.
3: And... how do I say?
0: I don't know.
3: And take his property.
0: Take his hole, yeah.
3: Right, because now everybody's doubting him.
0: Well, now it's government hole. There's nothing that can be done. Oh, I see what you're saying. Without the support of people believing his story, the government's going to have their hole.
3: Correct. They've got their in then.
0: Mm-hmm. What do you think? What do you think the government would do with the hole?
3: Maybe it's part of some type of research they're doing.
0: Maybe it relates in some way to our deficit and our debt.
3: No. Well, it could, in a way.
0: Yeah.
3: You know, great big old deficit.
0: Well, it's like a never-ending hole. There's no question about that. West of the Rockies, you're on the air. Good morning.
4: Hello, Art.
0: Hello.
4: Hi, this is Jason from Vancouver, Washington.
0: Hi, Jason.
4: Yes, got my radio there. About Mel's little hole there.
0: Well, it's not little.
4: Oh, okay, Mel's big hole.
0: Potentially endless.
4: I've heard something like that. Just a few miles from where I live here in Vancouver, we got a Battleground Lake, and supposedly this thing is bottomless. I've never actually found the bottom of it.
0: Really?
4: Yeah, and I know there's like a lot of lava tubes and stuff around here, so who knows what it could be, but
0: Maybe the entire Northwest is littered with this kind of thing, you know?
4: Yeah. But I was thinking that he mentioned something about like a circle of stones, right?
0: Actually, yes, and something that resembled Stonehenge.
4: Yeah.
0: Uh-huh.
4: Well, he was talking, you know, something about researching Indian legends. And I know there's a guy up in Kelso or Longview area of Washington, over here on the western side of the Cascades.
0: Yes.
4: His name is Chief Luska.
0: Yes.
4: And this guy is like an Indian guy who knows pretty much all the legends. I mean, I went there when I was a grade school kid, and he, like, you know, knows all the legends and stuff, and has like a big public service thing he does.
0: Huh.
4: And so I figure, you know, maybe Mel should give him a call and see what he can tell him about any, you know, legends that Indians might have about these holes or something.
0: Well, that's as good a suggestion as any. I really don't know what to say about the whole affair. I'm waiting to see what happens, like everybody else.
4: Well,
0: but I you know, I'm getting a lot of calls from people in your area suggesting there are other holes, there are other, as you suggest, a lake.
4: Yeah.
0: Endless bottomless.
4: Just up north from me a little ways, yeah. I mean, I've been to those numerous times. And there's big lava tubes.
0: Mm-hmm.
4: And I don't know what the acoustic effect of, you know, lava rock would be, but, I mean, the ape caves were found by some guy that just stumbled on the opening one day, like caved in front of him. And he discovered these, like, it's about a mile long, I think, total.
0: Well, I guess you people better be careful where you walk.
4: Yeah.
0: All right, thank you very much for the call. I appreciate it. East of the Rockies, you're on the air. Good morning.
5: Good morning, Art. Will, KSTP, St. Paul. Hello. The Scottish scientist cloning paper was embargoed. The research to be stolen, to be published by another research group. This true story was not published by a New York newspaper.
0: Hey, Will, quit yelling. Back away from your phone a little bit. Relax.
5: Okay,
0: chill out, you know?
5: However, the Chicago Tribune and the Madison, Wisconsin, this Sunday's papers, published this alleged possible allegation at attempted theft.
0: But Will, who cares? I mean, you know, cloning is cloning. Once the genie's out, whoever, you know, they can fight over whoever discovered it, but it's out. It's done. We're cloning.
5: Well, there's a nice sentence, if I could just finish with this, kindly. May I kindly?
0: I don't know. Are you kindly?
5: Okay.
0: Are you kindly?
5: I'm reading the Chicago Tribune now.
0: Yeah?
5: The results of the cloning research had been embargoed.
0: You're yelling again.
5: Sorry. Embargoed by the journal Nature.
0: All right. Well, thanks, Will. You know, I don't care who discovered it. If it's out, it's out. They're going to fight over who discovered this. Embargoed, stolen. Oh, Mel. Imagine 100, 1,000, 10,000 Mels, huh? Would you still want to live? West of the Rockies, you're on the air.
6: Hello, Art.
0: Hello.
6: Has anyone suggested you having David Oates check on Mel's story?
0: No, but every time I have somebody, anybody, turn your radio off, please, anybody on here with an unusual story, people call and suggest David Oates check it out. Everybody, you know, they want everybody checked out.
6: Yeah.
0: It's like I should have David Oates on staff or something. You know?
6: And retainer. First.
0: Yeah, that's right.
6: Well, I just... you would have thought of it anyway yourself if you wanted to do it right.
0: Well, I mean, I'm sure David Oates saves up a lot of the interesting interviews that I do, knowing that he's going to eventually be back on again doing reversals. And so I'm sure that you'll hear some reversals on Mel.
6: Okay.
0: And I bet he had some buttes in there, too. Because Mel, you know, he would pause every now and then, and that's when you tend to get the really good reversals, in those pauses.
6: Yes, he did pause quite a bit.
0: So, sure.
6: Well, all right. Just thought I'd mention it. Love your show.
0: Thank you. By the way, would you accept a clone to be your slave?
6: Tell the truth now.
0: The truth.
6: I think we go the way of ancient Greece.
0: Yeah, so do I. Thank you very much. See, the audience is generally agreeing on this. They're all of you are being honest, and I appreciate that. I've yet to hear my first person say, I wouldn't take a clone. I wouldn't be part of that. A slave? For me? No. I'm an individual. I'm an American. I'm me. I don't need a slave. I don't need anybody doing work for things for me. Not me. No, we're getting more honesty around here. I bet on the other shows, they're all decrying it, right? I saw a survey. It said 78 or 87% of the people think there ought to be a law against cloning. Wildcard Line, you're on the air. Hello.
7: KQMS, Redding, California.
0: Well, speaking of things that could be cloned.
7: You know, do I have to have my own clone or can I have somebody else's?
0: I suppose, like cattle, there would be theft of clones and all that sort of thing, and clone rustling and...
7: Yeah. Hey, you know how you laughed at Ramona when she hurt her toe?
0: Yeah, it was a terrible thing, but it's the truth.
7: Don't you feel bad? I feel bad because I'm that way, too. I had this friend once. He was standing at the top of these stairs.
0: Yeah.
7: It was like stairs, stairs, stairs, stairs, then a landing, then stairs, stairs, stairs. And he fell down, and he tumbled down like a cartoon. He was making all this noise. And it was so funny. I was in total tears by the time he got to the bottom.
0: It's horrible.
7: It was just like off a movie. He's going, shut up, get out. I really got hurt.
0: I know. Here I am. Look at this bone sticking out here.
7: I know. Did she want me to call 911 or what? And I was just laughing at him. It was horrible. I felt so guilty. Sophie's listening. I'm sorry.
0: Well, but, you know, being on the receiving end of that, I mean, when I did glue my lips shut, it wasn't funny.
7: I laughed
0: funny.
7: It was hard, too. It was funny.
0: It was not funny.
7: Yes, it was.
0: It was funny.
7: I said, with his lips glued shut, he might as well have a heart attack. It was very funny.
0: You still appear to be enjoying it.
7: It was great. I still imagine you have a little sore on your lip too.
0: I do.
7: There's, I guess you're lucky.
0: A little sore is not the word. There is a portion of this side of my lip that's gone.
7: That's gone. You'll have to pass that on down to your children.
0: Flat gone. It got thrown away in the ashtray. Listen.
7: Like the old World War II story. I lost this piece of my lip. And
0: brings new life to the old expression, given someone lip. I could have mailed. I got to go to now. I got to go.
7: You're sick.
0: Yeah, I know. Goodbye.
7: Yeah.
0: Sick is what I was. We'll be back. This is.

0: Sergeant Alberto Velasco faced an uncertain future after serving his country.
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7: 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We were hot. We were on fire. We were yelling our hearts out. 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
5: 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It's just, to me, it's impossible.
6: If you do the math about the number of galaxies and the number of suns in the galaxies and the number of galaxies, it's impossible to believe that other life has not existed. And frankly, the numbers would tell you that there's got to be other intelligent life. If we are, the human species is a curious species. We can't wait to build craft that take us out into the universe to explore. So who's to say there aren't other species out there that feel the same level of curiosity that have come here to look around? And I think the Earth, it's teeming with life. We are so interesting. I have this theory, George. I think all intelligent life is interesting to all other intelligent life. And for me, that's all I need to know to understand why we're being visited.
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0: Bryn Mawr in San Fran. Art, I was telling my husband John about your adventures with the cart rack. He said, well, there are some people who shouldn't be around super glue. I represent that remark, Bryn. P.S., she says, clone, sign me up for 6 Timothy Daltons, please. Oh, the end is near. Mm-hmm. Here's another one. Art, just a couple of quick notes. Have you heard that NASA is now in the process of putting together another mission to put a man on the moon? It was news to me, but I'm corresponding with a young woman who says her cousin's heading the project up. I'm trying to establish correspondence with him through her. I'll keep you informed. Mel's Hole. Today, I called the Kittitash County Sheriff near Mel's location. Check this out, folks. The woman I talked to said she was a longtime resident of the area. In fact, lives in the Manastash Ridge area and has not heard any unusual military activity regarding anyone's private property. She is friends with an older couple who are among the original homesteaders in the area. They never heard of such a hole. Interesting note, however. She recalls that about 2 nights ago, the sheriff's office received a call from someone claiming to have an anomalous hole on their property. That's all she knew about the call. She said the call was probably on tape somewhere, but couldn't put her hands on it at the moment. Said she'd call me back if she found any further information. I will keep you informed on this. Gary in Como Country. Home of the world's first alien pinup girls. It's true. And this advice might go for all of you. Art, please look out your window right now to the east and slightly to the north. At about 30 degrees, there is a very bright, fuzzy star. I just can't imagine your mountain blocking it this high. It's even better with binoculars. This is my first facts. Hope it makes it. Love your show. A friend in Kansas City, Gary. He's talking, of course, about Hale Bopp. And I am going to, as soon as the show ends this morning, going to go out and take a look. See if I can see it. See if it has risen above my mountain. West of the Rockies, you're on the air. Hello.
1: Yeah, good morning, Art.
0: Good morning, sir.
1: This is Arnie in the beautiful downtown Fairbanks.
0: Fairbanks, Alaska,
1: oh,
0: yes.
1: Oh, we can't wait till your cruise hits town.
0: Yes, indeed.
1: I hope you have some time to do a book signing or maybe a remote broadcast or whatever.
0: Well, my new book will be out by then, you know.
1: Oh, that'll be great if you could schedule that. Anyway, I'm thinking maybe these Scottish scientists should hook up with Mel and conduct a human cloning experiment, round up a few politicians and bureaucrats, and see how long it would take to fill up that hole.
0: You've got a good point there. The only problem with your theory is the dog that was tossed in and came back out alive.
1: Oh, my God. Yeah, that's a...
0: So you've got to think about that. I mean, what if you began tossing politicians in and, you know, multiples of them came back out, or they came back out more powerful than ever? I mean, it's no wonder the government may have confiscated the damn thing.
1: Yeah, that's a thought, Art. It's, one more thing. You know, the controversial guest you get there from time to time, or basically all the time. have you ever considered getting that gentleman that invented the psychological stress evaluator, the boy stress analyzer?
0: Because, I think it'd be fun.
1: I think it would be to take some of your past excerpts from tapes and stuff and put them to the test, find out if some of these guys are really for real or they really believe what they're expounding. Or
0: maybe if we had a little beeping sound that would come on when they started lying their teeth off. Yeah, that's a thought.
1: That would settle that thing with Mel and Courtney Brown and some of the others.
0: It would, but you know what? Nobody would ever be willing to come on.
1: Yeah, that's true, but you would...
0: The world... suppose we had a world where you could not tell a lie.
1: Take a lot of fun out of it, wouldn't it?
0: It would. It would take so much fun out of it because there would be no more guessing, no more imagination. Everything would be hard, cold facts, and I wouldn't even have a show.
1: See, I got one suggestion. Your next airline flight, why don't you take your Alpine Living Air machine with you and lock yourself in the lavatory for the duration of the flight.
0: Oh, I'm sure that'd be a winner.
1: Yeah.
0: I appreciate the call, sir. Thank you. I'm thinking of wearing my ABC mask, you know. I bet they wouldn't let... You know, she said, oh, we wouldn't think anything. My airline stewardess the other night, we wouldn't think anything about it. But if you went in there with an ABC mask, I guarantee they'd pin your butt up against the wall, and they'd figure you had something horrible with you that you were all set to set loose on an airplane. I know they would. And you know they would, too. Or I suppose you could try and make your case through the mask.
2: Well, I don't want to get sick. That's why I wear it.
0: Up against the wall. You know I'm right. Wildcard line, you're on the air. Hello.
3: Let me get my radio real quick.
0: All right, turn that sucker off.
3: Okay.
0: Okay.
3: I talked to you earlier this evening about Stephen Gibbs. The reason why this was before your show.
0: Yes, uh-huh.
3: The reason why I called you was I had an interesting dream about him that I thought I'd share with you. Basically, I got a phone call from somebody that asked me if I had heard what had happened to Stephen Gibbs. And at first, the name didn't even ring a bell.
0: Stephen Gibbs, of course, is the man who claims he has a time machine.
3: Correct. Absolutely. For all of the Art Bell listeners who had missed the Stephen Gibbs show.
0: Yep.
3: Basically, this conversation with this guy, he said that something had happened to him. And so he and I began investigating what had happened to him. And oddly enough, we found out what the government was doing at Mel's Hole. They had tossed Stephen Gibbs into a hole. That was the outcome of the dream.
0: Now that is some dream.
3: It's quite a dream.
0: It may be that you've been listening to my program too long and
3: I
0: too
3: think
0: much.
3: It's fun. I don't doubt that at all.
0: All right, I appreciate the call. You know, I've been having a lot of dreams lately in which I've been remembering. And I don't know if that's good or bad. I've had a lot of dream analysts on here, and you know, they all want to analyze your dreams. And I've said to a lot of them that I don't necessarily like to dream, even though the dreams I've been having lately have not been bad. They've been pretty good ones, actually, not nightmares, but fairly enjoyable dreams. It still seems to me like it's work to dream. Do you follow me? It's work. In other words, when I go to sleep, I want it to be the little slice of death that it's advertised to be. I want to just go away and come back later refreshed. And if you have a dream, it's like work. I mean, you're going through it. It's like life. You're going through step by step every day. Not that I don't enjoy life, because I do. But when I go to sleep, you know, I want my little advertised slice of death. First time caller line, you are upon the air. Good morning.
4: Nine associative words. Human DNA cloning, Shroud of Turin.
0: Big deal, sir. It's like you know, you're thinking of something new. You know, we all know the Shroud of Turin. Yeah, they might get a little DNA sample and then bring Jesus back, clone Jesus. That's what he's talking about. You don't have to come at it with some mousy little voice like you're the first one who thought about it, because you're not. West of the Rockies, you're on the air. Hello.
5: Good morning, Art.
0: Good morning.
5: Tim in Denver.
0: Hi, Tim.
5: Yeah, this Alaska cruise. Now, that sounds right up my alley.
0: I know. It's up a lot of alleys.
5: I've already called and made my arrangements, so I'm looking forward to that.
0: Here's a list of things that should never, ever be cloned. Pauly Shore, Warren Christopher Smile, Branson, Missouri, Fred Drescher's voice, Cop Rock, Suddenly Susan, Campaign 96, Pierre Salinger, and Pat Boone in a Metal Mood.
5: Boy, I would agree with just about every one of those.
0: All right.
5: I wanted to tell you, we've made arrangements to have our meeting taped to this Saturday night, and we'll get you a copy off.
0: Now, that would be cool.
5: That's going to be with Jose and Karen Escamilla.
0: Really?
5: Yeah.
0: That's right. Well, say hi to Jose for me.
5: I sure will, and we'll get a copy off as soon as we get our meeting off the ground, and I'm sure it'll be something that'll be...
0: All right, how do people in Denver contact you about the meeting?
5: The meeting is this coming Saturday evening, and it's from 6 to 9 o'clock.
0: All right, Tim, have fun answering the phone.
5: Okay, Art, thanks a million.
0: Yep, see you later. Wild card line, you're on the air. Hello.
6: Good morning, Art.
0: Good morning.
6: This is Pat from Burbank, California, and I am a twin.
0: Burbank, huh?
6: Yeah. And my twin's name is Rick, and my name is Pat, and together we're Patrick.
0: Really?
6: Yes.
0: Or are you yanking our chains?
6: No. And I wouldn't mind having another twin around, and we would treat them just like anything else. I'm sure it's just like anybody being able to have a twin in their life, except maybe 20, 30 years behind.
0: That's pretty odd. Would such a creature have a soul?
6: Yeah. I'm sure that souls, if they do come into our bodies like they talk about, I'm sure they would, get any kind of an empty shell if they could.
0: Yeah, but other than in the case of an absolute twin like you?
6: Yeah.
0: DNA is as specific as a snowflake, yes?
6: Yes.
0: And so it may be that cosmically only one soul is allocated per DNA strand.
6: Well, that's for somebody else to decide. Hey, listen, I got an Levitron story for you, a great one.
0: All right.
6: I've been telling my friends that I've been getting all these mystical powers from a lot of concentration and a lot of time off of work, because I'm not working right now, I'm on disability. And I've been spooking them about a few things, like, you know, one of those bulbs that's in a vacuum and has a black and a white side, fins in it, and it spins when you put light on it?
0: Yeah.
6: Okay, so I've been telling them that I've been able to get that moving a little bit and everything. I've really been pumping them up. One day, with the help of his wife, I brought over my Levitron to the dining room table. I took off the cover and opened up the leaf. I shoved the Levitron magnet, the base, in between, covered up the dining room table with the cloth.
0: Yeah.
6: And as he was coming home...
0: You shouldn't mess with people like that.
6: Well, what I did is I cupped my hands under it. When he walked in the door, I was going, ohm.
0: Ohm.
6: Ohm. And he saw this thing levitating in my hand. It was great.
0: Yeah, I'll tell you, you didn't have power over people doing something like that.
6: Oh, it was. I couldn't have done it without her help. Otherwise, I wouldn't have been able to set it up and everything. And I don't have a leaf, dining room table, but it was great.
0: I appreciate your call. Thank you. That's a pretty dirty trick, because they're going to think you're doing magic. Another way to make people think that you have power is, when they hurt themselves, like stub their toe or something, you immediately, without hesitation, tell them that you did that, and if they keep screwing around with you, it's going to happen again. I mean, it'll put it on their mind. Wildcard line, you're on the air. Hello.
7: Hello.
0: Turn your radio off, please.
7: It's off.
0: That's a good.
7: I was wondering if you could tell me, I'm from Oroville, California.
0: Oroville, all right.
7: Uh-huh, my name's Beverly. I get you on KPAY.
0: Right.
7: And I was wondering if you could tell me the best time in the early morning to see...
0: Al Bop, about right now.
7: About right now?
0: Yep.
7: Oh, good. I'll go out and see it.
0: Go look a little bit north of east and about 30 degrees above the horizon. And if you see a fuzzy star, then go get a pair of binoculars or something and take a good look-see and see if you can see the tail.
7: Oh, okay.
0: All right.
7: Thanks a lot, and I'm glad you're feeling better.
0: Oh, thank you. Me too. Guess who's getting sick, though? It was inevitable. I thought my wife was escaping, and now it looks like she's coming down with what I have had. First time caller line, you're on the air. Hi.
8: Hi, Art. I got a comment about Mel's Hole.
0: All right.
8: Anybody who understands the Pacific Northwest knows it's a geographical maze.
0: Maze?
8: Yeah, absolutely. I mean, the Snoqualmie Hills, the Snoqualmie Mountain there, I think it's got a height of about 700 feet, the Cascades. I mean, it's full of crevices and holes, and I don't know why this is such a mystery.
0: Well, I don't either.
8: Well, I think somebody should...
0: But when you're talking about a hole that has no apparent bottom, you're talking about something fairly unusual. You drop a refrigerator into it, that's big. And if you can't hear that hit bottom, you got a serious hole on your hands.
8: Well, I think somebody should call the UW Seismology Lab. They'll come out and investigate.
0: I'm sure they would.
8: And my last time I called you...
0: But how are they going to do that if the military has taken Mel's Hole?
8: Come on, Art. But listen, two things. The last time I called you, 2 years ago...
0: You haven't called in 2 years?
8: No, I have periods of insomnia, and this is the second one.
0: I see.
8: But anyway, I told you there was going to be an earthquake up in Seattle area.
0: Yes.
8: You made the headlines in the paper up there.
0: I remember that.
8: But you thought the government could hold that kind of information, and I called the UW Seismology Lab, and there's no way anybody can predict an earthquake. Second point, too. The last time I tuned into you, it was Alien Lovers.
0: Oh, you mean Pamela?
8: I don't know. I turned it on.
0: That was Pamela the Lizard, who had the lizard.

0: of her?
1: I could not believe that was entertaining the Midnight Folk. But more importantly, Art, if you have nightmares and you want to slow down your brain, stop that kind of...
0: I didn't say I had nightmares. I said I've been dreaming a lot lately and that it's like work.
1: I think of alien lizard lovers. I must have talked about that for 3 days because it blew me away.
0: Well, so did a lot of other people.
1: Anyway,
0: I mean, they just couldn't believe that I did it. But people can't believe that I do a lot.

0: do anything. I keep telling people I'll do anything. They don't believe me.
1: Well,
0: and then when I demonstrate it, they go nuts.
1: Well, I am enjoying listening to you again, and I hope when you do your Alaska cruise, because I did do a cruise, but I was up in Denali in early September.
0: How was it?
1: Fabulous. It
0: yeah,
1: was a pristine day. I mean, the day we toured the park, but more importantly, if people can arise at 2 and 3 in the morning, they might see the aurora.
0: Oh, I know. Oh, I know. And oh, God, is the aurora incredible. I saw it for years, and it's just... it's the most unbelievable thing you will ever see. Shimmering, firing across the sky. It's just, it's amazing.
1: Well, and I think I'm not going to be taking your cruise, but I know that the Alaska is a huge destination now for the Japanese, because they believe that if they conceive their child under the aurora borealis, it will bring good luck to the child.
0: Huh. Interesting. Well, listen, thank you. I'm Art Bell. Good night, Cosmos.

0: The impact of a meal goes well beyond feeding our bodies. Because when people don't have to worry about where their next meal is coming from, they can truly thrive. Like Marta.
1: And now we'll hear from our class valedictorian, who with her hard work never ceases to amaze us. Please welcome Marta Moreno.
0: And Alex.
2: Hey, Alex, how did the interview go?
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0: And Diego.
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9: Tolls for the Strait, I'm Chris DeMeo, Fox News. President Trump is making another threat toward Iran as talks between the U.S. and the Mideast nation continue.
10: President Trump is threatening to impose tolls on the Strait of Hormuz if a final peace deal with Iran is not reached within 60 days. He says the fees would be for, quote, services rendered as the guardian angel to the Middle East. His social media post coming after Tehran claimed it closed the vital waterway because of Israel's ongoing attacks on Hezbollah in Lebanon. The IDF says those strikes were in retaliation after the Iran-backed group killed an Israeli soldier. The U.S. military disputes Iran's claims and says the strait remains open. Meantime, Vice President J.D. Vance is headed to Switzerland for direct talks with Iran. They're aimed at reaching a long-term peace agreement and resolving key questions about the future of Iran's nuclear program.
9: That's Fox's Chanley Painter. The vice president has just arrived in Switzerland ahead of the planned talks. Well, the vice president spoke to Fox before he left about the FIFA

0: World Cup, which the U.S. is co-hosting along with Canada and Mexico. He says the event brings the world together.
1: One of the great things about these events is that there is this cultural exchange where we learn a little bit from them, and of course they learn a lot about what makes America so great. I'm so proud to have the World Cup here.
0: The tournament's going well so far for Team USA, which advanced to the knockout round after beating Australia. Next up for the U.S., Turkey, which has already been eliminated after this round. A UK Prime Minister Keir Starmer reportedly set to resign on Monday, though sources close to him contend that he's focused on the job. Starmer is said to be discussing his political future with his wife, Victoria, before laying out a timetable for his departure. Now, the news comes after Starmer rival Andy Burnham won a seat in Parliament in a special election in Greater Manchester. 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

0: evening, or good morning, wherever you happen to be in our listening area. Happy Father's Day, too. On this, the first day of the summer, in the longest day of the year, we're live tonight for the next 4 hours. So whether you're driving across the highway in the middle of the night, staring at that long line of white lines, or maybe you're not sleeping because things are on your mind. Well, you are here, and you are here for a reason. Let me set the scene a little bit in the menu for tonight. We are emanating from the Secure Bunker Studio, deep underground in the Sonoran Desert. My name is Rich Barra, and tonight as we sail into the mystic together, we're exploring one of the most profound questions. How much power do we truly hold over our own reality? Are we the architects, or are we merely players? For thousands of years, healers, mystics, spiritual teachers, they've told us that the human mind, the body, the spirit are far more connected than we realize. Today, science is beginning to catch up to some of those ancient ideas. In our first hour, we're going to journey into that world of spirit travel, indigenous wisdom, and the hidden energies that may shape our lives with author, artist, producer, traveler, and mystic Sonia Grace. Later on in the show, it may sound the same, but it isn't the same. We're going to shift from the mystical to the measurable as Brandi Gilmore shares her extraordinary story of being bound in a wheelchair with chronic pain, and then her really healing herself, her thoughts, her emotions, everything, the beliefs that influence our physical well-being. Two very different paths, two very different perspectives, but both asking the same questions. What if the greatest untapped force in our lives is the one we carry within us? So stay with me. The phone lines are going to be open to you later tonight, and I want to hear from you. I want to hear about your experiences, your thoughts, your feelings. This is Coast to Coast AM, and the journey begins with us right after this on Coast to Coast AM.
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0: Welcome back to Coast AM. I'm your host, Rich Barra. And our guest tonight, author, artist, producer, mystic, Sonia Grace. She is an energy surgeon and Renaissance woman. Boy, that's true. She knows a lot about a lot. She works with clients across the globe through her practice of spirit travel. I've been excited to have her on for a really long time. Sonia is both Native American and Norwegian and was adopted on the Hopi Reservation, where she is considered a medicine woman. Hopis, I believe Hopi is around Arizona too, is it not, Sonia?
4: Yes.
0: Where I am? Yeah,
4: I think so. Hi, Rich.
0: Hey, welcome to the show. Really excited to chat with you tonight.
4: And yeah, super happy to meet you. Thank you.
0: This is really, it's really cool kind of to talk about what you do. I was trying, so my daughter Audrey, who is home from college, is helping me produce the show tonight, and we shoot little videos. I'm like, boy, to describe her in a sentence in 5 seconds, I don't know if I can even do that. I don't even know how to start with you. So much. Can you?
4: Well, I'm just thrilled to be here and to meet you, and thanks to your daughter for helping with the show.
0: Yeah, she helped last night too. What's great is she kept a notepad of all the things she heard that kind of blew her mind on the show. She was reading it to me this morning. And she's like, what about this listener that said that Amelia Earhart was snapped up by the aliens on a mothership? I'm like, oh yeah, I hear that a lot. And it's like, that's normal to me. But of course, you know, to everybody else, that's insane. But I want to talk about you. I want to get this from the beginning, because I want to get into how you travel basically through time, and look at sort of the indigenous cultures like the Egyptians and how they viewed healing and maybe what we might take to it from our own lives. But bring me to the beginning of you, of where you started with this.
4: Okay. Well, I was born I was born this way. I mean, I everything was on. My earliest memory, a lot of your listeners do know this story, but briefly, my earliest memory was rolling my heavy crib across the floor because I had high angelic beings on both sides of the crib, and they were rolling me and hitting the door. Well, if you know cribs back in the day, they're too heavy for a little baby to roll across the floor. So anyways, my mom would freak out. What are you doing? How is this happening? And, you know, it went from there. It's like I saw spirits in the house. I saw things walk in and out. I was doing healing work on our farm animals at 5 years old. I've been this way my whole life.
0: Kids that have that tap in kind of lose that pretty quickly?
4: Yeah, like I think there's a door that closes between 5 and 6 years old. And it's open that whole time. Like if you get into a conversation with a 4-year-old about where they're from, it'll blow your mind. But it closes around 5 or 6 years old. And for some of us, it stays open.
0: And take me back to
4: just that doorway to that other realm.
0: Take me back to when you're 5 years old or younger and you're healing animals or you're doing energy work. What's that feel like in a 5-year old's mind? What is happening for you in those moments?
4: I just knew I could help them. I mean, I don't mean that arrogantly. I just knew if I put my hands on the dog that I could possibly do something. And you must know that today, as someone who trained with 3 phenomenal teachers and has been, you know, I've got 45 years of sobriety. I have dedicated myself to being a clear vessel, to making sure that everything is clear before I work on someone. So, you know, as a kid, you're pretty clear because you're just a little kid. But as I grew up, you know, I went through all the stuff that teenagers and kids go through, and I had a rough time of it, which is why I ended up getting clean and sober. So, yay.
0: Well, yay for that. But when you were not clean and sober, was there a reason that you, was it too
4: well,
0: much?
4: Well, yeah, I was being bombarded with everything that I could see, hear, feel, smell, and even taste. I mean, I was bombarded I had no idea what to do with all of that.
0: Was this when you were like late teens, early 20s? Is that when this was starting to happen?
4: Oh, no. This was when I was 12, 13, 14, 15, right in there.
0: So you've got that and you got hormones like kicking up in high gear too, probably.
4: Well, that too.
0: And trying to figure out what's happening.
4: Yeah. So it was a wild time. But, you know, thank God for my first teacher who could see what my gifts were, what was going on with me. And she completely gave me the foundation of which I work from. So she trained me. I sat with this woman in meditation 5 days a week for 8 hours at a time. It was a hardcore training. It was very important that I go through that. And then, of course, I had a second teacher and then a third teacher. But I've been working on people for 45 years, and I've worked on over 1 million people. So I've seen a lot of things.
0: Right?
4: I've heard a lot of stories. And, it's been wonderful.
0: How much of when you do the healing work, how much of it is really an ailment that bothers people, and how much of it is maybe emotions that are kind of locked up in them that you just need to release?
4: I think it's equal. I think it's all of it. When somebody calls me and says, I've got a problem with my gallbladder, it's like, okay, we're going to work on that. We're going to energetically go in and work on that gallbladder, but we're also going to look at what is galling you? What is the gall that you're dealing with? And there's always something. There's always something that person has that they're just incensed about. I know everybody, all the listeners out there are kind of going, ooh, my gallbladder. No.
0: I know the phones are going to ring for you, for sure.
4: I know. But it's true. It's true. I mean, all of the organs in the body hold different emotions.
0: Danielle, and this is a new thing for me, that holding emotions. I think I was at a chiropractor's office, in fact, in Tucson, and there was a book sitting there, and the book was called Feelings Buried Alive Never Die. And so you can look up just anything, like my eyes twitching, and it'll be, corresponding to, whatever emotion that might have. And there were so many things that you could look up, and it's not just my knee hurts. It's your knee is hurting because of something specific, which is really hard for us that are pragmatic to go, oh, well, I just didn't misstep and twist my knee. How do you answer that question?
4: Well, every moment of every day, Rich, is our karma. We're living our karma. There is no moment in your day that is not connected to your karma. What is karma? It's unresolved emotional wounds. What are unresolved emotional wounds? It's the abandonment, the betrayal, the resentment, the fear, the anger, all the stuff that we bring with us lifetime after lifetime. Why is it lifetime after lifetime? Because we've all been partying too long. We have spent lifetimes having a good time, suffering.
0: What's wrong with that?
4: We've been going through wars and famine and fear and all kinds of stuff. Our lives are not easy. This is not, I was a fairy princess in a castle. This is, I was a farm worker and got a cut on my leg and died from infection in my leg.
0: And you come back from that?
4: Subsequently, the next life, there's a leg problem. And then the next life, there's a leg problem. Our physical body carries the karma as much as our emotional body. So
0: does everybody have something wrong? Or does everybody have a challenge?
4: I believe, Rich, that if we didn't have challenges, we would be enlightened and we would not be here.
0: Isn't that the goal, is to get enlightened, or is the enlightenment?
4: Well, but once you reach enlightenment, what happens? What is your, you don't know that. Who knows that? Like if we're enlightened, then we're either living in a state of nirvana constantly, and we are able to choose whether we want to stay here or not. Most people haven't reached that state. So most people are striving for enlightenment, but I think very few people ask the question, what's going to happen once I reach enlightenment? It's kind of funny. It's like, it's this goal that we all have, but what's really going to happen when I get there?
0: Well, you know what I always say.
4: It's hard work. It's hard work to stay in that space. It's hard work to stay in a state of nirvana. That's why monks meditate all the time. That's why all of the gurus and the people who sit in ashrams are in meditation all the time, because that's the best way to maintain that state. Look at our world. Look at what we're all dealing with every day. Cars and, you know, bills and oh my God, my plumbing just broke. I mean, we're dealing with major stuff.
0: Is the best way to turn off your brain or to sharpen your mind, is it to not think?
4: You know what I think it is, Rich? I think it's the best way to be here on earth is to let go. Let go of what you're holding on to. Let go of what you think is so darn important. Because believe me, in a year, it's going to be another story. Let go. And let God, you know, like, that's it. We're so attached. We're so addicted. We're so hunkered in. I've got to have what the neighbor has. I've got to be able to do what she does. I've got to be able to be like that. We're locked in with competition, and we're completely dealing with addiction all the time, because thanks to the media and everything else, we're just constantly getting bombarded. So whether we're texting or we're gambling or we're drinking or we're smoking or we're doing whatever, we're addicted. So we're not in the present moment if we're dealing with addiction, period.
0: Boy, that's true. That's true.
4: So we need to be present and let go. Let go of the anger that you're holding on to because so-and-so back in 1979 screwed you over for your rent. Let it go. It's like we just hold on to so many things, and then guess what I see? Oh, look, this person's calling me, and they have breast cancer. Okay, let's talk about anger. Let's talk about resentment. Let's talk about what's happened here. And believe me, there's a story behind everybody's illness and disease. So I work on that. I work on the emotional part of it. I work on the karmic part of it. You know, and let me state for the record, for all of you people out there graciously giving me your time and listening, thank you so much. I believe in a triage team. I believe that if you're dealing with cancer or a serious illness, you've got me doing the energy work. You've got your acupuncturist, you've got your oncologist, you've got your regular doctor, you've got your chiropractor. You've got a team, because when it comes to serious illness like cancer, you need a team. You do.
0: And all of them seem equally as important, right? You need a diagnostics to know what you're dealing with, and you need to tap into your energy, because if you don't have hope, well, that's a problem, right?
4: Well, yes, but so much of illness and disease is about what we've been holding on to. So the key to cancer, if you want to look at it on a spiritual level, is forgiveness. And, you know, we all know how to forgive. We've all grown up with, oh, you need to forgive him. You need to forgive her. But rarely do we feel that in our body. Rarely do we stop ourselves, get present, and feel what that forgiveness feels like in our body. Because our brain's going like that. We're just like, oh, yeah, I forgave him. Oh, yeah, I'm over it. And it's like, no, actually, it's stuck in your chest.
0: So as you kind of watch what's happening with the universe now, or the world, we're talking about very openly that we might not be alone, that there may be some alien participation on the planet. I know you've tapped in and you've gone back in history and you've tapped into ancient Egypt. Have you

0: it tapped into the alien thing to see if there's healing that we can learn from aliens.
1: Yes, and again, I would like to say very humbly that I have had many experiences, because in my daily work, I clear people, I clear entities, I clear demons, I clear aliens, I clear all kinds of stuff out of people's auric fields, out of their bodies. I'm like a priest in the 21st century disguised as a woman, you know? And aliens are so advanced. Many of them take physical form. Many of them can actually take non-physical form. I see aliens that are coming to Earth right now, and this is across the board. I'm going to make a blanket statement, and forgive me, I'm not trying to step on anyone's toes out there, but I feel that the aliens that come to Earth have an agenda. They want our water, they want natural resources, they want to take over. They don't like the way humans are handling Earth. There's already aliens that are in charge on Earth. I think there's a whole thing going on with aliens that it's not about, oh, let's kumbaya with them. It's about, we don't know what we're dealing with. We have no clue how big this is. And when that big disclosure happens, where we're all looking face to face with the aliens, when we're all looking at them square in the eye, it will be very evident to everyone that this we are not in that league at all. And so I have gone outside.
0: Be careful if you open up that front door, right? You don't know what's going to walk in. So you're saying, be careful if you open up that front door and just say, "Come on in." That's maybe not a good idea.
1: Yeah, it's like the people in Independence Day standing on the roof, going, "Take me, take me," and I'm like, "No, that's a really bad idea." No, I don't think anyone should be going anywhere. If anything, we should be committed to this planet, because we all agreed to incarnate and to come here and care for the Earth. It's not about something taking us over or enslaving us or whatever, manipulating us. It's about us recognizing that we are infinite souls having a human experience, and the human form is only about 4 years old. So it's hard, because we're like children and we haven't gotten there yet. We haven't grown up.
0: Okay, we're going to come back. When we come back, I want to talk about some of the energy work that you did as you traveled back to Egypt. There's lots to learn here. Our guest, Sonia Grace, in This is Coast to Coast AM.

0: Okay, men, this is your time. 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
1: As it turns out, on the first day of summer, the longest day of the year, our guest tonight, Sonia Grace, her website hooked up at Coast to Coast AM. Sonia, is there a time of year where healing is more powerful?
2: No, there's just taking the time to heal. You know, I have to give a shout out to Tom Danheiser, producer at Coast to Coast, because when he called me, I said, you know, Tom, I went to the hospital this couple days ago and I was worried about, you know, making the show. And Tom says, well, why didn't you heal yourself? And I started laughing and I said, well, you know, when it gets really big, then you gotta use your team. You gotta be able to use your team. And I really wanna say that to the people out there who are listening that are healers, because that's a big trap that healers can fall into, and that is believing that you're just gonna heal it yourself, meaning whatever the problem is. Sometimes, as I said earlier, you need that team. You need the acupuncture, you need the doctor, you need the diagnosis, you need the MRI, you know, so you can make really sound decisions about your health, having all that information. So I really wanted to tell Tom I appreciated his question, because it there's just times when I'm telling you, I love my medical doctor, I love my acupuncturist, and I love the healers that work on me. So it's all applicable.
1: What do you think, when you heal yourself or try to get that energy tapped in, what do you think is the biggest obstacle we face? What gets in the way the most?
2: Our belief. Our belief gets in the way. Our ego gets in the way, and then our belief gets in the way, like, oh, I don't think I can do this, or it's a false ego. Oh, I can do this, you know, and then things get worse. I think it's really about what I said earlier. It's about letting go and turning over whatever's going on for you, turn it over to God, but certainly be sensible and, you know, make an appointment with me, call your doctor, get Velasta, and, you know, get things that are going to help you, but be sensible about it. Because this willy-nilly, oh, I'm spiritual and I'm going to heal myself, is not the approach I would recommend at all. I've seen way too much cancer. I would not recommend that. I think that having your team work with you is the way to go. And yes, I have helped a lot of people. I have had miracles happen day in and day out. But there is never a moment that I don't check all of it and say, okay, there's the person's karma, there's what they're going through, there's the resistance that they don't want to work on it emotionally, that's not going to help them heal. And there, you know, so I'm looking at all of that as to how fast, how slow, or if this is simply, it's their time. And it's my job to help them get ready to make that transition.
1: Have you had to have that conversation where somebody's come to you?
2: Absolutely. Absolutely. Over a million people in my career, yes. Many times. I have worked with people. One woman had a rare eye cancer, and it was a rare lung cancer, and she was told by the doctors that she literally had a month, maybe 2 months to live. And I worked with her absolutely diligently on her emotional content, because she was so shut down. She was so not in touch with her grief. And that woman lived 3 years longer.
1: Can you see?
2: I think that's fantastic. She got to work through all her stuff and really be free of it before she made that transition.
1: Have you been able to see what the next life is like for people that you deal with?
2: You know, everybody, let's get that straight. Everybody goes to heaven. I feel like I'm talking about all dogs go to heaven. Everybody goes to heaven. We all have stuff we have to work on. And after that happens, whether you're in heaven for a couple of years, 50 years or 100 years, then it's between you and God and where you're going to go next. But I can tell you right now, the souls on earth at this time are very bound to this planet. And we all keep saying, oh, I want it to be the last time I'm here. I'm sick of this. I don't want to do this anymore. But we have this responsibility, and it's really important. The water, we can't live without water. You know, the air, we can't live without clean air. We have so much responsibility, and we keep shirking that responsibility. And this is where I feel aliens will very happily come in and say, great, this is our planet. We're gonna run it.
1: Let's do this. Let's take a quick break, and when we come back, let's talk about what you've learned from ancient cultures that aren't around anymore. I've watched some of your videos, and I feel like that's so fascinating. I want to dig in on that. Our guest, Sonia Grace, we are coming right back with her on Coast to Coast AM.
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1: Welcome back to Coast AM. I'm your host, Rich Bear. Our guest, Sonia Grace, tonight. Digging through your website, and your books, too. I should say that those are, I'm so sorry, we haven't mentioned this yet, are all linked up at Coast to Coast AM. I think we're four deep in now. And I was kind of interested in this thing, not kind of, extremely interested in your ability to sort of remote view yourself or place yourself in different timelines and learn how other cultures dealt with healing. What did you learn? Paint that picture a little bit for me about going back to Egypt and watching what they did for healing and how they practiced things differently.
2: So, Rich, I can remote view, but that's not what happens to me. I go into meditation and I can't go anywhere until my body completely dissolves like sand. There's nothing left of me. And then my guides, who are high angelic beings, hold their hand out, and they take me where they want to show me, not where I'm asking to go, what they want to show me. And they've taken me back to, you know, 10,000 BC in Egypt, where I met Osiris and experienced the seven deaths and went through all of it like it was happening right now today. I've met Sekhmet. I have had, you know, some very profound experiences in Egypt, which, by the way, I just want to tell you because I'm so excited. My adventure feature film is now in development. I've written a series of fiction books. My listeners know my nonfiction work, but I've written a series of fiction books. And of course, I've woven my stuff into the stories, but it's fiction. And the, we're in development. So, yay, I'm so excited.
1: That is exciting. Like, what, a movie, a TV show? What do you think is going to happen with
2: it's
1: that?
2: It is a feature film, a movie, and it is kind of like Indiana Jones meets the Mummy.
1: Okay, I'm totally in.
2: Yeah.
1: I'm totally in. You know, I'll go see that.
2: It's
1: going
2: to be really fun. I'm so excited because there's so much that I want to share with people about my work, about my experiences, my ability to time travel, which is what I just described as spirit traveling. And sometimes I find that, you know, people are ready to hear it, people aren't ready to hear it. So I decided it was time to create a fiction series, and people can enjoy the stories, the books, the animation, the feature films, and I don't have to, you know, care whether they understand that's me or not. That doesn't matter.
1: Well, they say if you want to teach, teach it through art, right?
2: Yes, absolutely.
1: Well, I think that's wonderful. Like, what lessons or what did you glean from your guide showing you ancient Egypt? What about their healing practices? Could we take a note from?
2: It's very similar to my native culture in that when we are super connected to the earth and we're practicing medicine that is pure, it's not made up. It's something that has been created long ago and is done in the right way and done carefully and with a lot of integrity and thought and devotion to what you're doing. People were extremely powerful back then because they had that discipline. They had that practice. Nowadays, people run off and, I'm going to do this Reiki class and I'm going to start, you know, doing Reiki on people. But they didn't get all of the training they need in order to be that person. You know, so they've got entities in their field and they picked up something from their client and they're sick and they don't have the tools. So I encourage people out there who want to become healers, get the training. You know, there's some really good teachers out there and people who have lots of experience. I know I do a training course, but I'm going to be busy filming a feature film, so it'll be a while before I teach it again.
1: Oh, you're going to be in the film? You're not just writing
2: it? No. I'm producing.
1: Well, that's pretty exciting.
2: I'm the writer and the producer, but I am teaching a workshop on June 23rd. It's the self-healing blueprint. So since we're talking about healing, people listening might really enjoy that workshop.
1: Well, I'm curious about what it is from Egypt in particular. Is there something that you saw besides the discipline that we've forgotten over the last 10,000 years that we could bring back in?
2: I think the things that I experienced in Egypt had so much to do with the people, their connection to everything that was off planet, yeah, like the pyramids being lined up with off-planet portal-like places you can go. planets in Orion where they're able to transport. They were transport systems. I know everybody says electricity, and you know, there's all these things that people have theorized, have made definitive statements about. My experience when I've gone back there, and I went into the King's Chamber and laid down inside the sarcophagus and experienced a humming, a vibration, you know, this incredible experience where I just shot right out of there. And I think things like that happened and were common in that time period.
1: Why would that have stopped?
2: Because how many famines, how many wars, how many, you know, a plague upon your house has happened over time where we have diminished that kind of experience. I mean, it's something of, I think it still exists today, don't get me wrong, but I think a lot of that kind of experience and energy has gone deep underground. And I think that it takes a person with a very pure heart to have that magnitude of you know, connectivity happening. I'm going to go back to, why are we not having that experience every day? Well, let's talk about how much pot we're smoking. Let's talk about how much alcohol we're drinking. Let's talk about all the different ways that we're clogging the filters so that we're not clear to receive what we need to receive.
1: Yeah, I heard somebody say it's like...
2: And I'm sorry, I'm not trying to pick on anyone who's listening. I'm just being straight up about, if you want this, you have to do this. You can't have both.
1: I heard somebody say it's like playing piano with mittens on. have to take off the mittens so that you can play, so you can hear the music. How important do you think music is and sound for healing?
2: I think it's very important. I mean, I was a classical ballerina for 15 years, or my whole life, but danced professionally for 15 years. And I mean, music, I remember things that happened in my life just listening to the music. I'm also a painter. I can put a music on and remember everything that I did in the course of painting that painting because of the music.
1: So
2: it's very important.
1: In a few minutes here, we're going to open up the phone lines to listeners who are dying to talk to you. When they call up, what kind of information should they be asking you? What kind of energy work can we do for people?
2: I'm not going to be doing energy work, Rich. I'm happy to answer questions, but it's too involved. It takes too much time. You know, I love to talk to people and maybe give them some guidance on where they can go and what they can do and, you know, different things that would be helpful for them. But there really isn't time right now for me to go into a healing with someone. It's much more involved than that.
1: Well, fair enough. That's why I wanted to ask kind of what to expect from you here. Like, as AI becomes more integrated into everyday life, more now than ever, where do we draw the line? Where should humanity draw the line on that?
2: In my opinion, technology is advancing faster than human wisdom. And our greatest challenge is not creating more intelligent machines, but becoming more conscious human beings. And that is going to be the big challenge. That's why I wanted to talk about what I call the morality wars. Because the more that we rely on AI, the more that we give it permission to tell us what to do and how to do it and when to do it and why to do it, we start to lose our autonomy. We start to lose that inner compass that is our own knowing of what's right and wrong, our own knowing of is it time for me to do X, Y, or Z? And that is such a valuable thing for humanity to remember, that we have that, not to become comfortable and say, oh yeah, you know, well, ChatGPT told me blah blah blah, and that's now what I need to do. Well, what do you feel? How does your body feel? You know, we can't lose that thread. And the morality wars that I see coming is when AI takes over, which it's going to, there will be the group of people who are all down with AI, and there will be the group of people who are not. And there's a division right there. And God bless the World Cup. And let me give a shout out to all of those wonderful

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1: It's great.
0: About how great this country is. I cry every time I turn my phone on and watch somebody walk through Walmart or
1: Buc-ee's.
0: Experience food, you know?
1: That's a whole thing. Actually, Americans discovering Buc-ee's, not just Europeans discovering Buc-ee's. It's amazing. All right, your calls with Sonia Grace, energy healer. Your questions when we come back on Coast to Coast AM.

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4: Talks. I'm Deborah Valentine, Fox News. Vice President J.D. Vance has arrived in Switzerland for continuing talks with Iran as their 60-day memorandum of agreement signed last week is in effect. Fox's Alex Hogan reports the meetings come as U.S. insists Iran's claim that it closed the Strait of Hormuz is false due to fighting in southern Lebanon.
5: Iran says it did so because of the recent violence between the IDF and Hezbollah in Lebanon. The Israeli military claims that Hezbollah fired more than 50 projectiles at Israeli forces in southern Lebanon, and Lebanon claims that these strikes have now killed as many as 20 people there. As a result, the IRGC says ships should not approach the waterway. However, a U.S. defense official tells Fox that the IRGC cannot close the waterway since they don't control it. The U.S. controls it. And U.S. Central Command says that ships are moving in the strait. As many as 55 merchant ships transited, moving 17 million barrels of oil.
4: Officials from Pakistan and Qatar will mediate the talks. A manhunt is ongoing for 22-year-old Oscar Sanchez Munoz, a suspect in a Missouri shooting spree that left one person dead, Fox's Madison Scarpino.
6: The FBI says he's wanted for shooting at a car on June 11th in Kansas. They say he may be the one responsible for five more shootings on Tuesday, all just miles from Arrowhead Stadium in the Show Me State, where there are several World Cup matches. One person died in these shootings. One has serious injuries. All others are expected to be fine, including an Uber driver who was shot while taking fans to the World Cup match between Argentina and Algeria. Here's

0: One of those fans who was inside of the car.
1: A car passes by super fast. And we hear these two boom, boom noises.
0: He says he called 911 and used baby wipes to hold on the driver's gunshot wounds.
2: Sanchez Munoz is considered armed and dangerous. 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
1: We are all the way live on this first day of summer and this Father's Day. By the way, call your dad. Don't forget to call your dad. If you're not getting him a card, at least call your dad and tell him that you love him. He deserves it. Sonia Grace is our guest tonight. All of her information, all of her books linked up at coasttocoastam.com. My friend Sonia, let's talk to some of our friends on the phone here and let's say hello to Ruth in Maryland on the Wild Card Line. Hey, Ruth, welcome to Coast to Coast AM. You're on with the great Sonia Grace. Hello, Ruthie, are you there? Okay. Let's stick her on hold and let's move along then. Let's go to Tom in Massachusetts. Tom, welcome to Coast AM. You are on with Sonia Grace.
2: Sonia, I'd like to ask you if you belong to any organized religion, and if so, what is it?
3: Well, Tom, my religious practice is my Native American heritage. So if you want to call that a group, that's my group.
2: God bless you.
3: Thank you. Nice to talk to you.
1: Yeah, so I guess that's sort of interesting when you talk about reincarnation and you talk about God at the same time. You know, a lot of Christian beliefs are that you have but one life, and you've said a few things tonight on the phone call where you say we all go to heaven and we all come back. So both things are true?
3: Well, absolutely, because I embrace all religions, but I do not walk one particular religion. I do believe in karma. I believe in reincarnation. I completely believe in God. I believe in the goddess, the earth. I believe in a lot of things, but I am not one to, you know, drop the anchor. Oh, I'm this. I mean, if there's any regular practice that I have, it's my native heritage.
1: Mm. What have we learned? You talked about being from the Hopi. What do we learn from the Hopi that we should apply more in our worlds?
3: Oh, I think there's a lot there with any native tribe that is about being closer to the earth and having ceremony in your life, having that kind of purpose that has nothing to do with money or greed or, you know, what kind of car you're driving, that you're taking time to give that energy of you, your energy, to a practice, to something that really honors the earth.
1: When you say things, you've said a few things as we've been talking that sort of give me chills of, yup, that's right. I wonder if you kind of approach your world like that. One of the things I was hearing you talk about is people sort of filled with anxiety that don't have their feet in the present. They're worried about the past. They're worried about the future. And when you were talking about that, I felt that. I kind of warmed up inside and got a chill at the same time, as if my body was saying, remember when you used to be that guy full of anxiety? And she said, let go and let God in. I know that's simple, but it's hard to do. And once you do it, there is joy on the other side of holding a grudge or hanging on to thought. And I wanted to bring that back just for a moment, because when you said that, it hit like a truth bomb.
3: Well, I hear you. And I want to say this before you take another caller. What stories are we listening to? That's what we should all be asking ourselves. what are we filling our heads with? Because there is this, you know, subconscious narrative that's going on all the time. And I think it's the pattern loop that each one of us carries from our karma. And that's pain and suffering and rejection and fear and betrayal and anxiety. All of that stuff becomes the back end loop that's playing in your head. So we have to become more conscious of what stories am I listening to? What am I believing? Who do I believe? And most of all, do you believe yourself?
1: So if you live in that loop where nobody's coming to help, people are out to get me, that plays out a traumatic loop. But what if you're in that frame of mind where it's like, it's going to be all right, we're good? That you're saying just having that in your mindset sets the future karma in a way?
3: I think that's living in our world, which is very uncertain at all times. It's living in our world with some sense of certainty because you have faith in something. You believe that, you know, that you are present and you're showing up and you're doing the best job that you can. And that's what matters. You know, we can't imagine something usually without living it. And I'm thinking of peace in particular. Like if we want peace, we have to become that peace. We can't just say, oh yeah, let's sing, you know, a song about peace. No, we have to be that peace. That's why every month I have the Meditation Peace Project. So I can sit with people in meditation and teach them how to be in their peace. Because that's how we create peace on earth. So yeah, those subconscious loops, those tapes that go on, I ask people all the time, what story are you listening to?
1: Do you have to remind yourself of that, or are you past that now?
3: You know, Rich, I've done a lot of work, but I believe that every day there's something new that I get to work on. And I see our entire lifetimes as the work. I don't think there's, hey, I did 3 years of therapy and I'm cured. I don't believe in that. I think there's always stuff to go deeper and to uncover, because as we move through life and we move through our karma, we're working out new things. We're working out old things, but they're new.
1: Sonia Grace is our guest for the first part of Coast to Coast, and we will take your calls with her when we come right back on Coast to Coast AM.
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3: Yes, S-O-N-J-A, that is the Norwegian spelling, Grace, G-R-A-C-E.com, yes.
1: Yes, when you talk about being Native American and... with some Norwegian background too. How do those two connect for you?
3: Brilliantly.
1: What a great answer to a very specific question.
3: I mean, I love my heritage, and I'm very, you know, I'm proud to be my parents' daughter, and I'm happy to have a mix of culture, as many people do in our world. That I can lean on both sides and in the middle and kind of see where things are. It's good. I like it.
1: On the wild card line, Jennifer in San Diego asks a very interesting question that I wanted to get to as well. So let's talk about energy healers and how you find the right one. Jennifer, welcome to Coast AM. You're on with Sonia Grace.
8: Hi, Rich. Hi, hey. Sonia. How are you tonight?
3: Hi, Jennifer. I'm good. Thank you.
8: So I got lung cancer in 2018. They removed the lower lobe of my left lung, and now currently there's a nodule that's returned on my right upper lung, and they want to remove the right upper lobe. And I'm reading a book called Radical Remission that talks about energy work in realigning the energy in your body. And there's been cases of people having radical remission. I don't want to go through another surgery, and I don't want pieces of my lungs to be continued to be removed every time there's a nodule. I don't want the cancer to return. And I'm looking for a valid or a real energy healer in my area. I don't even know how to go about looking for that.
3: Right. Okay, so to answer a couple of questions, because you've had this cancer before and there may be this reoccurrence, I would suggest, if you don't want to take the traditional route you just described, I would suggest you go to one of the, and I don't have any names off the top of my head, I'm sorry, but there's one, I think, in Phoenix, there's one in Mexico, in Southern California. They're healing places where they're doing IVs. They're checking you. But all this natural healing is taking place. I would suggest that. Secondly, there is a product that I stand by that just has blown my mind. I've put all of my cancer patients, I have suggested it to all of my cancer patients. And it's called Valasta, V-A-L-A-S-T-A. You can use the code HEAL NOW and get a discount. It's a red algae. It's a natural treatment for inflammation. There's tons of testimonies on their site about stage 4 cancers and people going into remission. You should definitely check that out. Finding the right healer is a tricky business because there is a lot going on out there. There's a lot of people. So a lot of times I think word of mouth is a good way to find someone. You can also, you know, go to my website and book an appointment. There's other people that are very capable to help you that are out there. And I suggest that you ask the questions, you know, go on social media, ask people, who have you gone to, that kind of thing.
8: That would work. Yes, I am trying to line up body and mind of, you know, spirituality, trying not to believe in the childhood messages taught to me early on that I'm still carrying on in my life today.
3: Yeah.
8: Trying to catch that old tape and not believe it anymore. And
3: I encourage you, forgiveness is the key to healing emotionally, spiritually, with something like cancer. Forgiveness, I mean, look, see yourself in front of you. Look yourself in the eyes and say, I love you. I forgive you. Please forgive me. And do that a zillion times with yourself. And then do it with, you know, the people that you've got stuff with. And feel it. Feel it in your body. Don't just make it a mental exercise. But I suggest you go to one of these cancer treatment centers that's all natural, and make sure you're under the supervision of, you know, people who are in the know. That would be my suggestion.
8: Thank you so much. Thanks for taking my call.
3: Welcome.
1: Jennifer, before you go, you're in San Diego?
8: Yes.
1: Interesting that you called tonight. When I lived in San Diego, one of my best friends, very young, got diagnosed with leukemia. And there is an excellent acupuncturist there that really helped get that under control while he, as Sonia was talking about, used sort of the Western medicine to diagnose all of it, to see where it was. And he's like, yeah, I'm using all the diagnostics to see where I am. And he's like, I'm going to surprise you guys. Well, this is 30 years later and he's still with us, living in Nashville now. So I'm going to ask you to just get on hold and we'll grab your number. And if you're interested, I'll send you the name of that acupuncturist. And maybe you called tonight for a reason. Maybe that's a path forward for you.
8: Thank you so much, Sonia and Rich. And I will stay on the line.
1: Excellent. So, yeah, if you can get the number for her. I'll send her a note when the show's over here. And let us move over to Jeff in Michigan, east of the Rockies. Jeff, welcome to Coast AM.
9: Yeah, thank you. Sonia, do you think that a marriage between an alien and an earthling would produce a healing energy for the planet? I'll take my answer off the phone.
3: Yeah, I don't think that a marriage between a human and an alien, I don't even think that would happen, actually.
1: So we're not aliens? We were dropped off from another planet? We are specifically us, Earth people?
3: I think that we were brought here, yes. I think we were brought here several million years ago, and I think that we came from a planet in the universe that has the mathematical equation of zero. It was a non-dualistic planet, and we came here in a way of measuring everything in the world by duality, through duality, that this is what we're here in process of understanding the illusion and how all of that is a part of that illusion. But a specific, like a human being marrying a gray or a reptilian, no, I don't think that's going to work.
1: There should be a dating site for that.
3: Pardon?
1: Nothing. I want to talk about that your guides, when they take you places, you said you have to literally become like a version of sand and completely go away, and your guides take you to what they want to show you. Have they shown you other worlds besides ours?
3: Oh God, yes. I've gone off planet.

0: planet. I wrote about several off-planet experiences in my second spirit traveler book, Unlocking More Mysteries of Ancient Sites Around the World. And just amazing off-planet experiences where there's a lot going on. And, you know, I meant to tell you, Rich, I went out in the backyard a couple months ago, maybe longer, maybe 6 months ago, I don't know. But I was looking up at the sky. My husband was with me. We both saw it. There was a beam of light that came out of this other light that was moving, and another beam of light hit that one, and it was like literally watching something out of Star Wars right in front of me. And they were ships, and they were shooting at each other. And it was from that moment on that I recognized there's a war going on in our stratosphere, and I believe that certain powers in different governments know about this. And we're here on Earth whistling a tune, like that's going on.
1: When you say you feel like governments know about this, do you think the satellites are watching the aliens, or are the aliens watching the satellites?
0: I think both. I think both are happening. They're watching the aliens. They know we're on high alert. There's a war going on up there. And the aliens are watching the satellites. I think both are happening.
1: What do you think it's a war over? What do your guides tell you?
0: What I learned was the aliens that inhabit the ocean, you know, we've talked about so many different ships and things coming out of the ocean and all the drones and the orbs and all that. Those guys don't want other aliens coming in and taking over. And they're literally fighting for the planet. Yes.
1: But over the resources that this planet has?
0: Yes. Yes.
1: Okay. Well, we've covered a lot so far. More of your calls when we come back with Sonia Grace next on Coast to Coast AM.

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1: Sonia Grace is our guest tonight. Her information all linked up at Coast to Coast AM. 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Let's get to them. East of the Rockies, Janice in Missouri. Welcome to Coast AM. 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
2: Hi. Thank you for taking my call. I'm part Native American too, and I was thinking about this last night when they were talking about aliens. I agree with her because I think that the aliens are coming because of they don't like the way we're treating our planet. Mm-hmm. And they don't like it that we're not getting along.
3: Mm-hmm. I hear you, Janice, and I agree with you 100%. I think there's this glorified sort of ideal of what we want aliens to be or what we want them to treat us like. And now we have another Spielberg movie that, you know, depicts this godlike alien, which clearly says to me that, you know, they're really in charge. It's just another way of telling us that. So I hear you.
1: And, did you watch the movie? Disclosure Day, Sonia?
3: Yes, I did.
1: I did too. What did you think of it?
3: I think it said it all when my husband looked at me in the middle of the film and said he was bored.
1: I mean,
3: I think it was well done. I thought, you know, Spielberg did a Spielberg movie, but my concern about the movie is in presenting a lot of material that many of us already know about.
1: Yes.
3: It's a little bit like, really? That's what you're giving us? Like, really? I was a little disappointed. Yeah.
1: Well, if you listen to Coast, you've heard all those stories before, and it was almost like a greatest hits of alien stories, but they didn't get to the greatest hits until the very end of the movie. And by then, even though there were some action scenes, it just seemed a little out of time for me. It seemed like maybe that could have come out in like 2005 with more impact, but it's like, well, that's what you're going to tell us, that we're not alone. I think people have kind of figured that out or at least, you know, jumped into that mindset a while ago. But anyway, let's go to Mike in Alaska. Speaking of aerial phenomenon on the Wild Card Line. Hey, Mike, welcome to Coast AM. You're on with Sonia Grace.
4: Oh, thank you so much, Rich and Sonia, for logging me in. Yeah, Sonia, I just have a couple of quick questions, but I'm going to detail these questions. Sonia, can you please write this down, Sonia, just kind of like shorthand? Okay, mm-hmm. These are my theories, but I have a question to back it up. I have a theory to back up my question. Okay, number one, the pyramid at Giza is the only one in the world with 8 sides. In my opinion, those 8 sides are linked to the 8 batteries below, to the buildings below them. And these 8 sides on this pyramid, it was discovered from the era 1926 and then 1940. The only way you can see it, you can see it in August and spring, in autumn and spring when the sun is low. But mm-hmm. I think that these pyramids were either a sign to God because they were connected to a battery. And I think the pyramids were wrapped in gold and connected with the copper cable to the copper, the pyramid. They don't know how deep it goes, right? So anyway, right. I think it's connected. And then it's either a sign to God or it was a weapon to shoot at God up in heaven. Okay, that's question number one. Question number two.
1: That wasn't a question. Go ahead. All right.
4: I just wanted to know. I want to know if she either thinks it's a, a sign, like a Batman sign, to God to shine up there, or if it was a weapon to be used.
1: Mike, let's do one at a time. Let's give Sonia a chance to answer your question. We have quite a few calls, so let's deal with that one first. Go ahead, Sonia.
3: Okay, so Mike, it's nice to meet you. I think that you have an interesting thought process here. I agree with you about the pyramids being wrapped in something. You said gold. I think there was some outer layer to them. And as far as the link to what is below, you know, cables, batteries, all of it, I mean, yeah, I think that's very possible. I feel that these are transport systems. I feel that even though a lot of us have looked at it like, oh, this is all about electricity, I think there was way more going on with the pyramids than that. And I find it interesting that there's so many pyramids around the world that still have not been excavated, uncovered. They're in the middles of jungles with all kinds of things growing on them. But there's so many more pyramids in the world. And if we would take the time to uncover that, we would probably have a very interesting story as to why all of the pyramids exist in the same part of the planet.
1: Or all over the planet, too. Yeah, and like the different cultures, when would they have met to discuss architectural plans to build pyramids, and yet they have a lot of similar structures?
3: Exactly. And I talk about who built the pyramids in my book, Spirit Traveler, both of them, both the first book and the second book. I talk about the giants called Mu, and they came and they gave us the blueprints, and they helped build many of the pyramids. They taught the people how to use them, and they were built inside out. That whole Giza, the pyramids, the Great Pyramid had that room where the king's chamber is, and the chamber, the sarcophagus and chamber that's in there, that was built first. The whole thing was built around it, in my humble opinion.
1: I like that. Humble opinion, you can say anything after that. I think that's beautiful. Well, let's take more calls.
3: I don't want to offend anyone who's, you know, a staunch, you know, person out there trying to do their own research. I respect all research that's gone on. I can just tell you what my own experience has been.
1: That's why you're here. We want to hear about your experience. Let's take a quick break, and we'll take more calls with Sonia Grace when we come back on Coast to Coast AM.
5: Do you really want another summer like last summer, barely sleeping because you were too hot at night? 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

0: Welcome back to Coast AM. I'm your host, Rich Barra. Our guest tonight, Sonia Grace. For the first part of the show, next 15 minutes or so, and we're talking about energy healing and all kinds of stuff in between there. Let's go west of the Rockies. Let's go to Aaron in Arizona. Hey, I live close to there. What's going on, Aaron? Welcome to Coast AM.
1: Hey, Rich. Thanks for taking my call. My local brother.
0: Right on.
1: I've got a short story and a question for you, Sonia. Not only do I share a Nordic background with you, but I do have a lot of wonderful Native friends in the area that I live in. Related to energy healing, my short story is, back in April, I honestly felt the need to get out in nature, and in the Phoenix area here where I am, I drove almost an hour east and went to a wonderful place called Oak Flat that is sacred to my friends, and it's a protected campground now. But sometimes you just feel the need to get out in nature, right? And so I took my drum with me. I played like a shamanic drum and took some lunch and grabbed a blanket and, you know, got my dog with me and drove up there, and I sat under the shade of one of the wonderful oak trees there and played and recorded a few of my songs I've been practicing. And after I did that, I purposely took off my shoes and walked around barefoot on the land to not only ground myself, but to, you know, feel the grass and feel the cold dirt, because it rained up there recently, and just to kind of, you know, ground myself and get away from the city and the hype and, you know, phones and whatnot. I know it's real important for, if anybody has the chance, to get out in nature as much as possible and just sit there and let it, you know, let the quiet kind of relax you. I feel that's very important for energy healing and, you know, balancing yourself.
2: It's super important. And let me remind you and our lovely host, I'm in Arizona too, you guys. Come on.
0: Oh, I didn't know that.
2: Yeah, I'm up north. I'm right outside of Prescott. So
0: cool.
2: I'm just down the road from you.
0: Well, then all three of us should get together for lunch and walk around barefoot in the dirt. I'm down.
2: I know, right? Thanks for your story. That was great.
0: Good reminder, too, Aaron. Get out there. Yeah. Hey, listen, I'm down for bringing a drum anywhere. So I say bring it and beat it. That's the way to do it.
2: Good.
0: Robert in Los Angeles on the wild card line. Welcome to Coast AM. And you're on with Sonia Grace.
3: Well, yes. Hello, Rich, and hello, Sonia. Quick question. Around the same time that I started experiencing some molecular rearrangement and some energy upgrades in the body, I've also came across some eye floaters. I kind of was wondering, from your perspective, if there may be a connection between those two events.
2: No. I think eye floaters are pretty weird, and I mean, I went to see my optometrist, I don't know, this is maybe 4 years ago, and he said, oh, looks like you're getting some floaters, and I said, yeah, okay, and I left, and I worked on my own floaters and got rid of them, went back the next year for my checkup, and he looked at me, and he said, well, didn't you have floaters last time you were in here? And I said, no, they're gone. Anyway, so I keep my floaters going like they're not there. And I think that your energy molecular shift that you're going through may have intercepted some, you know, part of your karmic path with your eyes that you're having to deal with. But, you know, get on my calendar. I'll work on your floaters.
0: There you go. Keep molecularly growing, Robert.
2: Yes.
0: We appreciate that. John in Wisconsin on the wild card line. Welcome to Coast AM.
4: Hello, Rich. Hello, Sonia. Two brief comments, please. Sonia, I want to commend you on your Native American heritage. I live in an area of far northern Wisconsin that has a very large Native American population. They have been helping and healing people for generations. They're wonderful people. And my final comment is, you should be very proud of your last name. We all need grace extended to us in our lives for forgiveness, peace, joy, and harmony.
0: Amen.
4: Thank you, and Rich, thank you for taking my call.
0: Wow, that was beautiful.
2: Sweet John. Thank you.
0: Love that one. Let's go to the wild card line. Troy in Santa Cruz. Welcome to Coast, you're on with Sonia Grace.
5: Oh, thank you for taking my call. Richard, love your show. Longtime listener, first time caller. And Sonia, you're awesome. This is one of the best shows I've ever heard. And John, Wisconsin, actually, I'm from the Tuscarora tribe, the lost tribe of the people of the stone, the Oneida. In Wisconsin there. So,
2: oh, wow.
5: Sonia, yeah. So your Native American roots. So anyway, this Disclosure Day, it's all about the abductees. And you said your husband was bored. And I watched the movie yesterday on Friday. And I agree. It's all about everything we

0: know about all the UFO stories that we've heard on Coast to Coast through the years, but okay, so here's what I'm saying, that all the abductees, they've done the regression things, and what they have found from the studies is that over 95% of the people that have been abducted have AB negative blood, which I have, and which most Native Americans have, and most Hebrew Jewish people have. So I was wondering about your... Well, I was raised on the prophecy of the happy hunting ground, and that's what, where we're going to go. What did you learn from your people? And I'll take my answer off there. Thank you.
1: The happy hunting ground. Well, I'm still stuck on the what's your blood type. I'm still stuck on the blood type thing.
2: Yeah, I didn't know that.
1: I think it's really fascinating, and you know, I love the book Eat Right for Your Blood Type. Diadamo, he's brilliant. You know, if you haven't looked at that book before, it's really good. It's a good way to handle your health and your diet. But what I want to say about this is I feel that there's so much that we're missing with Native people because we just don't flippin' know. You know, like my husband's parents just got electricity, and it's like, what, 50-some years later? Really?
2: Like, what were they doing before?
1: There's no running water out there. Very few people have... There's no electricity up at the village. I mean, the point I'm making is, do we even know what's going on in this country? No, we don't. We don't know. We think that, you know, Native Americans ended with Dances with Wolves, which was a great movie, but it wasn't the end. Thank God for, you know, different shows that have come out, you know, about Native people and their lives, showing that they're alive and well. But I'm here to tell you the conditions and the things that go on, the drugs, the alcohol, the addiction on reservations is absolutely off the charts. And it, you know, if people are busy focusing on, oh, we should do this for these people and whatever, take a look at home, look in your own state, find out what's going on with the Native people in your own state. I think it would be very, very helpful.
2: First time caller line, James, New Mexico. Welcome to Coast AM.
3: Hello, good evening. Miss Grace earlier said, correct me if I'm wrong here. She said that she believes in karma, and she also said that she believes, or no, she says she embraces all religions. I'm sorry, Miss Grace, I'll speak directly to you. You said you believe in, or you embrace all religions, and that you believe in karma. And my question is, if that's incorrect, please correct me. But my question is, you said, what does it mean to embrace all religions? Can you clarify that? Because almost every major religion in the world contradicts the others in its major tenets. And also, there are theistic beliefs and even pantheistic beliefs that do not embrace karma. So what does it mean to embrace all religions? Thank you.
1: Yeah, James, I don't judge people. So that's really what it means. I don't sit in judgment. I have clients of all religions, and I work with all of them. I don't judge. I don't have some attitude or opinion that it should be this way, or, oh, you believe that, I can't talk. No, I couldn't do my job if I judged people, if I had some kind of, you know, like, oh, I'm going to size you up. I couldn't do the work that I do. I sit in non-judgment. I sit and accept people for who they are. And that's what I mean when I say I embrace all religions, but I prescribe to none, is that I don't have to be of a religion. I can appreciate all that's out there.
2: Sonia, thank you so much for your time and energy tonight. You've been a great guest, and I think wonderful. All your stuff linked up at Coast to Coast AM. And when we come back, we're going to shift gears a little bit. We're still going to talk about healing, but we're going to talk to somebody who's done it. Brandi Gilmore is our guest, and she literally went from being wheelchair bound and unable to move to thriving. And that was years ago. So she's going to tell you that your mind may be way more powerful than most of us realize. And we're going to tap into that from the spiritual to the

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4: Parties have arrived. I'm Chris DeMeo, Fox News. Vice President Vance arriving in Switzerland early Sunday for planned peace talks with Iran. He joins envoy Steve Witkoff and Jared Kushner, who are already there.
5: Vice President J.D. Vance arrived in Switzerland, where he'll lead direct talks with Iran, and their goal, negotiate a long-term peace agreement that includes resolving key questions about the future of Iran's nuclear program. They only have about 60 days to reach a deal. Pakistan and Qatar are participating as mediators. The potential talks come amid growing uncertainty surrounding the Strait of Hormuz. Tehran claims it is once again closing the vital waterway. They say it's in response to renewed Israeli strikes on Iran-backed Hezbollah in southern Lebanon. Iran argues the attacks violate the memo of understanding. Israel, though, says they were in retaliation for Hezbollah strikes that killed an Israeli soldier.
4: That's Fox's Chanley Painter. About 150,000 people packing downtown Raleigh on Saturday for a victory parade to celebrate the Carolina Hurricanes. They defeated the Vegas Golden Knights to win their second Stanley Cup 2 weeks ago. Meantime, the vice president spoke to Fox News before he left about the FIFA World Cup, which the U.S. is co-hosting along with Canada and Mexico. He says the event's bringing people together.
6: One of the great things about these events is that there is this cultural exchange where we learn a little bit from them. And, of course, yeah, they learn a lot about what makes America so great. I'm so proud to have the World Cup here.
4: Now, the tournament's going so well so far for Team USA, which advanced to the knockout round after beating Australia. Next up for the U.S., Turkey, which has already been eliminated after this round. 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
9: That heat's going to be out there for one more day.
10: Temperatures being 30 degrees above average.
7: Put the power of over 100 meteorologists and the worldwide

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1: Well, it's officially Father's Day on the West Coast, has been for a little bit, and officially the first day of summer, the longest day of the year. If you're up with me driving across country, sitting around in your bed with your headphones on because you can't sleep, well, welcome to it. I'm Rich Barra. As we continue our journey into the mysteries of the human experience, we're shifting our focus from ancient wisdom and spiritual traditions to a question that sits kind of on the crossroads of science, emotion, and consciousness. Can our thoughts and feelings influence the way our bodies heal? Our next guest believes that the mind may be way more powerful than most of us realize. After suffering a debilitating injury that left her in chronic pain and searching for answers, Brandi Gilmore began exploring the connection between emotions, beliefs, stress, and physical health. If that sounds like you, pay attention. Her personal journey led her to develop a unique perspective that blends science, practical tools, and what she describes as the extraordinary ability of the mind to influence the body. I look at her as like, if you go to the gym and you hire a trainer, she's going to be sort of your trainer in getting your mind and your body to heal itself. We're going to explore what modern research says about the mind-body connection, why our thoughts may affect our health more than you realize. So we went from kind of a little bit of a spiritual thing to more of a pragmatic thing, kind of a theme tonight that we've got going. And whether we learn to use that connection to improve our lives or not, well, it's up to us. And I'm going to tell you, Brandi, I already feel your energy through the phone. You're like a cheerful lightning. I can feel it. Welcome to the show. Wonderful. Nice to meet you.
2: Thank you. It is so wonderful to connect with you. It's so wonderful to be here.
1: You know, I wanted to say this, and I hope this isn't offensive, but it's really the best way to say it. It's like you went from being almost wheelchair bound to having like sick abs. I mean, that's kind of the best way for me to describe it. I mean, it's like you've become, you've defied a lot of the odds and have kind of come up with a little bit of a workbook on how to get through that, if that might be you.
2: Yeah, you know, when they told me that I wasn't going to heal and there was nothing else anybody could do for me and I was in extreme pain and disabled and wheelchair, walker, an absolute mess, I was like, okay, I have to figure this out. Now, of course, it took me many, many years to do so, but that's how I went. I just kept going until I actually figured it out. So, life-changing.
1: Let's go back to that if we can here. Go back to, I don't know if people know the extent of what your injuries were, but can you take us back to what was going on with you?
2: Yeah, you know, this is the last thing I ever thought I'd be doing. I used to work in network engineering operations like 23 years ago now. And I had an accident, and technically two accidents. I had a car accident and then a fall. And a long story short, I literally went from living a full life to being an absolute mess. On a good day, I could get around with a wheelchair, walker, or cane. On a bad day, I didn't make it out of bed, and I had a lot of bad days. I was in extreme pain on morphine for, over 6 years?
1: Oh, my gosh.
2: Various forms. Yeah, I was an absolute mess. They gave me a whole list of diagnoses, and it just felt like my entire, I felt like I literally lost everything. Like I was just an absolute mess.
1: What was the diagnosis? What was physically going on that you were diagnosed with?
2: I had spinal end plate fractures. They said I had reflex neurodystrophy, or now it's called complex regional pain syndrome. And a whole, I just felt like the longer I was injured, the more diagnoses that just added up. So, it was, spinal stenosis. I mean, sciatica.
1: Oh, you can keep going.
2: What's that?
1: I said, you can almost keep going with it. So it seemed like the longer you were bedridden and on morphine, I'm guessing morphine doesn't really heal anything.
2: Yeah, you know, it didn't even take away pain all the way. You know, you'd think,
1: really?
2: Oh man, I was on so many medications. I was on morphine, but I was also on Norco. I was also on Neurontin. I was on Vioxx before it got taken off the market for killing people. You name it. I was a Lidoderm. I mean, I was getting my nerve endings burned off every... So, like, I don't even remember how far it was apart. But, I was trying anything. I didn't care where the answer came from. I just wanted to heal. And then so, of course, when they said there was nothing else they could do, I started looking into diet and supplements and trying everything that I could outside of the box. And one of the things that really shocked me was research on multiple personality disorder.
1: Oh, you know, I actually saw you talk about that. So if I got this right, you've seen research where, like, people with multi-personality disorder, like one personality might have really bad allergies to dairy and the other personality might have no problem with it at all. That even though it's the same human being, the brain itself that compartmentalizes stuff, you can have different ailments as a multiple personality?
2: Yes, there was even, as I was studying, because I was studying the placebo, because, you know, there's so much research on even the placebo, a fake treatment can affect somebody's symptoms. And so I was, you know, just researching the mind in every direction that I possibly could find. And so another thing on multiple personality disorder, there was research even of a woman who was medically blind in some personalities, but could see in other personalities.
1: Whoa.
2: Same physical body. There was this other one of also a Holocaust survivor. And this woman, she had headaches in some personalities, but not in others. Back pain in some personalities, but not in one personality, but not in another. And so it was asthma in one personality, but not in another. So each personality could have a different ailment. And what was also fascinating was that some of the personalities had no physical ailments at all, even though they had trauma. And so because a lot of times if people think, you know, mind-body connection, stress affects the physical body, but some of the personalities still had stress but didn't have illness. And so, that's what made me say, okay, well, let me figure out how this works, because you could see the correlation between the mindset, because meaning, you know, personality number one, so to speak, would always have the same physical ailment, while personality number two can have a completely different one, and personality number three has something else. So the fact that the ailment followed the mindset was really eye-opening.
1: Well, this is really interesting where we are now, especially with the first part of the show, with our first guest was basically talking about the karma of the ailment, where a past lifetime, you know, you hurt your leg there and you carry it over in this lifetime. And what we're talking about with you is really almost like the nuts and bolts of, like, yeah, what your mind can conceive, like the same mind that makes you feel miserable can make you feel really good too. So we're going to get into the pragmatic side of it and the practice of when you begin to turn the tide of feeling bad to feeling good. Let's take a quick break and let's dig into that when we come back on Coast to Coast AM.
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1: Welcome back to Coast AM. My name's Rich Barra. Our guest tonight, Brandi Gilmore, who was telling us her story of being literally stuck in a chair in pain, chronic pain, and using her mind to influence how her body healed itself. And by the way, we should tell you too that we'll be taking your calls all night. So if you have questions, you can start calling now, because I'm sure Brandy's got stuff to share with you. And her website is linked up at Coast to Coast AM. Before we get going too far, what do you think the biggest misconception people have about the connection between thoughts, emotions, and actual physical pain, Brandy?
2: You know, I think there's so many misconceptions, but I would say first and foremost, the fact that a lot of people don't realize that we can actually make these changes. And, you know, once I healed myself and figured out how to do it, what I actually started doing was even taking people who were in chronic pain and showing them how to use their mind to help release the pain under medical equipment so you could actually see it. And
1: well, that's good.
2: So people could actually see the power of their mind. They're amazed, because what we are capable of is absolutely incredible. And so have you ever heard of medical thermography before?
1: I haven't. Explain it to me, please.
2: So it's advanced medical thermography. It like shows heat from the physical body. And so what I've been able to do is when somebody's experiencing some type of physical pain or ailment, there's heat coming from it. Just like if, you know, somebody sprains their ankle, you have an injury, you can feel heat. And so advanced medical thermography shows the heat from the physical body. And so if somebody's experiencing, let's say on these images, if somebody's experiencing neck pain, they'll have red all over the neck area.
1: Like a tiny fever where the inflammation is.
2: Well said. Absolutely. Exactly that. And so what I've been able to do is literally show people to start just shifting their mindset, and you can literally see this, the image turn from red to green as their pain goes away, and they're amazed. And I would say that there are so many misconceptions, because a lot of times people will think, well, maybe it just has to do with belief, or maybe it's going to be meditation and you have to meditate for years and years and years, or, you know, a lot of people just don't realize that our minds are really incredible.
1: Is it something like this? Like, I'm one of these people, like, I don't get colds, I don't get sick. And I've read somewhere where almost the opposite is true. You're like, oh, every time I get on a plane, I get sick. That you will. But if you're one of those people that say, I never get sick, there's science that backs up that those people generally don't get colds.
2: I would definitely say that is part of it. That can be part of it, because I think, you know, it's kind of like this. So absolutely, I think that's a big part of it. But also, if you think about somebody who feels anxiety, they can have a panic attack, whether they believe they're going to or not, right? Because that mind-body connection. In fact, there are people all of the time, they think they're having a heart attack, they might go to the emergency room, and then they're told they're having a panic attack. But my point is that our emotions affect our physical body more than most people realize. And so often in our culture, we've been taught to kind of suppress them and bury them and just keep going. And we don't realize they can still impact us. But also, you know, having that that strength of moving forward and whatnot is very helpful to say, okay, I don't get sick because of this, but it's not everything.
1: What was it about you when you were diagnosed with all these things, sitting in a wheelchair? Why didn't you give up?
2: Well, there were times when I really wanted to, but there was kind of nothing to give up to. I mean, I was desperate and I wanted to. I was, but it wasn't like I could just go on with my life. And not only that, but the more I started seeing the power of the mind, the more it really woke me up. And part of how that unfolded is I kept going to top hospitals. So I was trying literally every alternative supplement, diet, research, like everything. And I got into this study at a top hospital and I thought, you know, oh my gosh, I'm going to get my life back. I really thought that this was it. Like somebody discovered something new and I was going to heal. And so I went into this study and I was, you know, all prepped for the procedure. And a long story short, the doctor, he came in and he looked at me and he reassessed me and he just looked at me and he said, you know, you can't be a part of this study. And I begged, I was like pleading, just, I don't care. He's like, we don't expect it to work. And I said, but please. And he said, but you're going to mess up our results. You can't. And I was crushed.
1: You were too far down the road of not being able to get better for them to want you in the study because you're going to throw off the high percentage of healing.
2: That's basically what he said. He said, you're going to mess up the results. And
1: how did that send you into a spiral?
2: Though that sent me into quite a spiral. I after that, I went into this place. I was just like, you know what? I don't even want to live. What's the point? I can't do this. I can't live my entire life like this. And so I was just laying there thinking, you know, I just want to give up. And then I had this thought that came into my head. It was, you know, what about the placebo? And, you know, leading up to that study, I had been thinking, please don't get the placebo. Please don't get the placebo. I want the real treatment. And so as I was laying there after the study wanting to give up, I thought, well, how does the placebo work? And of course, you know, as I started researching it, I had already tried, you know, meditation and positive thinking and affirmations and binaural beats and frequencies and all of those things. And when we do stop and look at it, healing is written throughout even the Bible. The Bible says, you know, a merry heart is a medicine to the body. Ill thoughts will dry the bones. This is literally written thousands of years ago and throughout spirituality. And so it was just like, I was trying to figure out, just the more I researched the power of the mind, the more I could see evidence of it everywhere. I just couldn't figure out how to get it to work.
1: Until
2: I started looking at it and questioning everything and really looking at it and just simplifying it. So one thing I started doing is I started just said, okay, well, how can I see the mind-body connection? You know, because of course I could see the research on the placebo or multiple personality disorder, et cetera. So I said, well, how can I see the mind-body connection? Well, if somebody's embarrassed, their face can turn red. If somebody's nervous, they can have sweaty palms or a nervous stomach. Somebody can have anxiety. And I said, okay, we know all of those. Everybody knows that. And I said, well, how much can emotions really affect the physical body? Well, to the point of death. You know, if somebody can be scared to death, where they're so scared, their heart stops.
1: Can you die of a broken heart?
2: Yep. As you know, like, absolutely. Somebody can lose a loved one, die of a broken heart, and even other research. I mean, there's research on loneliness that shows that it increases your chances of type 2 diabetes and stroke, heart attack.
1: And you know the blue zone thing, the people that live forever, the opposite is true. They're part of a community. So people who feel like they're part of something have a responsibility, even if it's like, they're the ones that, you know, run the tomatoes in the garden. It like keeps people alive and healthy.
2: Exactly. And that connectedness, right? Just beautiful. And of course, you know, that's the thing, is it's different emotions can affect the physical body in a different way. And so I would say that was one thing, was just really starting to simplify everything. And then also to start looking at it objectively. And what I mean by that is I can see that emotions affect the physical body, but I could also see that they didn't always affect the physical body, meaning that if it was just stress, then if somebody has PTSD, you know, severe trauma, an officer or somebody from the military has severe trauma, they're not necessarily sick. And I said, well, how does that work? How was that even possible? And so what I began to figure out is that it was a specific combination of emotions that was key. And a simple way to think about it is like this is, you know, if somebody wants to make cake and they only have flour, they can't make cake. But if they have flour and they mix it with eggs and butter, vegan eggs and butter, or whatnot, and other ingredients, then they can make cake, so to speak.
1: Okay, this is good. Now we are on to something here, Brandy. When we come back, you're going to tell us what those ingredients are for healing. So people who are listening, well, you got the secret sauce right from the source. Brandy Gilmore is our guest. We're coming right back on Coast to Coast AM.

0: 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To let people know it can be reversed before it becomes type 2 diabetes, professional basketball player Julius Randle is doing everything in reverse.
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1: Happy Father's Day. Happy first day of summer. Happy longest day of the year. And if you're a World Cup fan, happy World Cup. Hope your team's doing well. Brandi Gilmore is our guest. We are all the way live tonight. Brandi, up with us in the middle of the night talking to you. I was wondering, as you were getting ready to tell us the three things that you found out, the three things that need to be present before you can actually make the cake of healing, if I could use that metaphor that you dropped. Is there anybody that might be listening, like whatever they're dealing with, I don't know, neuropathy or chronic leg pain or something like that? Is there anybody that it's too far down the road that they can't reverse the ship?
2: Honestly, I have seen people heal themselves from all kinds of things. I've seen people who have been told that they're on their way out, who have literally been able to heal themselves and transform and recover. Now, this is the way to think about it. Another thing is this. Have you ever heard of spontaneous remission before?
1: Yes.
2: Yes. So if you think about it, it's even medically documented. People can be on their quote unquote deathbed and have
1: spontaneous remission. The things are gone.
2: Exactly. So even when I say I've seen people heal themselves, some people might be very skeptical and say, well, is that really possible? But that, I would say, even what is spontaneous remission, you know, when a person heals for no quote unquote apparent reason, in my eyes, what I've seen is people might accidentally, in a positive way, shift their mindset. Maybe there was forgiveness that was happening on their deathbed.
1: Mm.
2: Or some type of deep, quote unquote change of heart. Yeah.
1: Wow.
2: So
1: okay. Boy, if you honestly, if you are on your deathbed and you get healed, you better get your butt to church. Because miracles are real too, right? That's not just all in your mind.
2: Yeah, absolutely. Miracles are real. I mean, our thoughts help create our lives. And, you know, it's like our culture sees that in a negative way, where if you think about it for a moment, it's well known that unfortunately, a woman may have an abusive father and then leave him and find the abusive boyfriend, boss, spouse, etc. Mm. You know, those patterns mm-hmm. can continue.
1: Yes.
2: But absolutely. Or people can have a pattern of rejection or abandonment or hurt repeatedly in life. But the beautiful thing is that as we learn to really rewire our minds and repattern our minds, we can also have, you know, people will call it like patterns of success or patterns of love and connection, or people who feel confident with it. You know, we can create positive patterns, or we could call it manifesting or repetition compulsion if we want to use terms in psychology. But what we are capable with our minds is absolutely incredible.
1: Well, what we talked about before we went to break here is we were talking about that, there are basically three things that are the main ingredients of this healing. And what I want to do is I don't want to have a start and then have to stop right away. I want us to dig in. So why don't we do this? Why don't we take a super quick break so that we have more time on the backside to dig in with this with you, Brandi? And we will talk about how powerful your mind is and how you can actually shift the energy from one of chronic to one of healing. Let's get into that when we come back on Coast to Coast AM.
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0: Welcome back to Coast AM. I'm your host, Rich Barra. Our guest, Brandi Gilmore. And let us not wait anymore. Let's get into the three things that help you heal through your mind. The floor is yours, Brandi.
1: Okay, perfect. And just so you know, there are five categories. Oh,
0: five. Okay,
1: five.
0: Good. Well,
1: yes.
0: You must have added two during the break, but I'm okay with that. You just keep on stacking them on,
1: perfect.
0: Girl.
1: Okay, so one is what we already talked about, which is what I call the symptom emotion. And it is the emotion that is specifically connected to the symptom itself. And so simply put, you know, if somebody's embarrassed, their face turns red, or nervous. And so you can see there's a specific emotion body correlation. So that is one. Now, another one can be the self-image. And what can happen is a person can see themselves as being a sick or like a person who's sick. Or they can see themselves as, you know, being like a parent. So maybe they have somebody who's always sick in their family, or maybe they felt like they were sick as a child. And so they've developed this belief that they're somebody who gets sick, or they see themselves as being somebody who's disabled. And then in that case, the body can not want to heal itself.
0: Mm-hmm.
1: And so that's why earlier when you said, well, I feel like I'm somebody who doesn't get sick, that can help because of the self-image. So that's another one. Now, another factor, and I call this the five factors, by the way, but another one is a feeling of optimism, a genuine feeling of optimism. Now, ultimately, feeling optimistic can actually help speed up healing. And so if we look at the science, some of the research behind optimism for a moment, research even shows that even if somebody has surgery, if they're more optimistic afterwards, their body can heal faster. But if they're in a negative state or fear or whatnot, their body can heal much slower or even have a much higher rate of death or complications. And so what can happen is the body's cellular regeneration, the cellular process. So if we look at cell proliferation, so how fast the bodies are, how fast the cells are repairing and replacing, that can be affected also by optimism. And so that's another piece of the puzzle. And a lot of times people will say, oh, I'm an optimist. But then if you ask them how much fear they have towards the future, a lot. And so a lot of times people don't fully feel that feeling of optimism. So that is key as well. Now, another piece that we had mentioned is you mentioned like the blue zone, the love and connectedness. Now, loneliness. So there are certain needs that we need as a human being to be able to flourish and for the body to be healthy and happy. Love is one of those needs, but it's tricky also. And this is what I mean.
0: Love is tricky. You're not wrong.
1: Absolutely. Love is very tricky. It can be. But the other thing is when it comes to healing, it can also be tricky. And this is what I mean. Is that, of course, loneliness, you know, medical research has shown that loneliness can increase illnesses. So we definitely need love and connection. In fact, if an infant doesn't get enough love, they can actually die. So we've seen that failure to thrive. We've known that. So research shows that. So we need love and connection. But where it becomes tricky is this. Have you ever seen this before or heard this where maybe if you imagine a little two-year-old, let's say a two-year-old falls and gets an owie, and a loving adult comes by and kisses the boo-boo or kisses the owie. Now, what can happen in that moment is love can get linked up to owie. And when that owie is kissed, so to speak, and then what can happen is that young child gets it linked up in their mind that love from illness. So a person can actually get love in connection with illness throughout their lives. And because we need love, that can happen on a subconscious level. Because We need love and connection. Just like we need food, we need water, we need love.
0: So you might make yourself sick to get love? Is that what you're saying? I have not heard of that, but that is wild.
1: At a subconscious level, yes. Whoa. Or what I've seen happen is a person can go through life. So maybe they get it linked up as a child, love and illness, and they get it linked up in their subconscious mind. And let's say they're spending most of their life pretty healthy. And, you know, they're 30 years old, 40 years old, 50 years old. Maybe they get to a point in their life where suddenly maybe they have a divorce or they find themselves very lonely and they're feeling really disconnected. And the subconscious mind says, okay, I need love and connection. What does it do? It can go back to that young two-year-old self and say, oh, that's right. I can get love and connection through illness. And so that's why love is tricky, is that, you know, sometimes people will say, well, love is just healing. And it's like, well, no, love can be healing. It can be really great for us. We definitely need it, but in healthy ways, for example, like the Blue Zone, in healthy ways, but a person can also get love and connection in ways that fuel illness as well.
0: Mike Calandri is here from college. He's helping produce the show tonight. I'm sorry that I kissed your boo-boo when you were two. I made you a freak. Balance, Audrey. Balance. Don't take any bad boyfriends. All right. She says, okay, I got it. She thinks you're great, by the way. She was like, she was asking me during commercial. She said, ask Brandy about even things like allergies. Can that be from emotions, that if you
1: honestly check
0: your emotions, you could kill an allergy off?
1: Everything. This is what I see from the body. Our bodies are so incredible that every single thing, every symptom is connected to some type of emotional component. I've seen it back to back to back with everything. It's amazing. And so what I would say is, absolutely, yes. It's kind of like this. If we think about it, you know, if somebody's embarrassed, their face turns red, nervous stomach. But what do we think? Like the rest of the emotions, they don't do anything? Like these five emotions, like even if you think about it, you know, sexual thought creates a sexual physical response. So we can see a direct connection between emotions and the body. And it would be silly to think, oh, these five emotions that we have that we can see affect the physical body and the rest, anger, hurt, rejection, upset, abandonment, frustration. They're not doing anything to the body. It doesn't make any sense.
0: Wow. I know we're going to talk to people here, and I know you're going to give people a little bit of a path. But let me ask about that. If you're listening right now, what can you do tomorrow morning to begin harnessing that power of healing in your mind?
1: Tomorrow morning?
0: What can somebody do to start getting that going when they wake up? So they're going to go to bed tonight, whatever thoughts you're with. That's one thing. But tomorrow morning's a brand new day. Oh, well, maybe it is tomorrow morning already, but let's say when you wake up. When you wake up in the morning, what's something you can start doing for the listening audience to start harnessing that power?
1: You know, something I started doing is I started getting myself excited about life.
0: Well, excited I can tell that. I can tell that already. My first second you said hello, I can tell you're one of those people. It's like, going to be on at midnight? No problem. Let's go. Like everything for you seems like it's a, all right, well, we're up for the challenge. Let's take it on.
1: Let's do it. I was like, I get to connect with Rich. This sounds amazing. Let's do this. By the way, I love that you brought your daughter. Is that correct?
0: Yes. Yeah.
1: I love that you brought her. And that she's producing the show with you. That's amazing. And happy Father's Day. And that's so sweet that visiting for Father's Day, I assume?
0: Yeah, well, she's home for the summer. Well, she actually graduated from college, but she's going right back. So, because you know how kids love to spend your money.
1: I mean, of course.
0: So, yeah, it was pretty cool. There was a point during our last guest where her and my youngest son, Christopher, were huddled around the same set of headphones in the studio over here, listening to the show and taking notes and kind of giggling about stuff. I thought it was really cool. It's like, you know, I don't need them to produce the show, but like anytime I get to hang out, I told them that's what I wanted for Father's Day. So let's eat some barbecue and hang out, listen to music.
1: Oh, I love that. How sweet.
0: And now that is healing for me.
1: That, right? Absolutely.
0: Yeah.
1: By the way, okay, so waking up, to answer your question, waking up in the morning, that was something I really started doing, was getting myself very, very, very excited about the future. So that was one thing. Now, which would seem silly, especially when I'm told that I'm not going to get better and there was nothing else doctors could do for me or anything like that. It would seem very counterintuitive to start getting yourself excited about the future. But when I saw the research on really feeling optimism, I said, okay, well, then I really, really need to start rewiring my mind. So I would say that is one thing.
0: Is the placebo optimism itself? Is that what the placebo is? I remember that episode of MASH. Do you remember that episode where everybody was sick in Korea and they're like, man, we can't get medicine in. Well, let's just give them a sugar pill and tell them it's super powerful. And like, you know, whatever, 30% of the staff got totally, the patients, I should say, got completely better on the placebo. I remember watching that as a little kid. I've never heard of a placebo before, but that stuck with me.
1: That's brilliant. I missed that episode. I never saw it. But I mean, yes, I would say part of it is optimism, but this is the other thing. Now, if we geek out a little bit on the technical, our bodies all emit energy, right? And a lot of times people might think energy is just woo-woo, but technically speaking, we have biophotons. Our bodies emit biophotons. And
0: what is a biophoton?
1: So a simple way to think about it is like this. Is light bulbs emit like photons, particles of light, or the sun emits photons, particles of light. A biophoton is just a particle of light that is from a biological organism.
0: Okay. So everything is energy.
1: Yeah. So, and we could call it like an aura if you wanted to, but when we stop and think about like biophotons emitting energy, light energy emitting from the body, the scientist that discovered biophotons was actually nominated for the Nobel Prize 11 times, like 100 years ago. And there is also this database that's the astrophysics database, and it is run by by Harvard and the Smithsonian. It's under the NASA Cooperative Agreement. And there's research, modern day research, that is going on with biophotons right now. And the crazy thing is most people think that energy, you know, is just woo-woo. If you go to your doctor or whatnot, most of them they kind of poo-poo the idea of the body having energy, but it is medically proven. There's research going on in top hospitals on it right now. And a lot of people think it's fake. And so it's kind of mind-blowing. But basically,
0: you've taken the woo-woo kind of out of this, haven't you? When you're just saying, look, do all the research, look it up yourself. There's tomes and tomes of information about positive attitude being healing. And you're a living example of that.
1: Absolutely. You know, the reason that I kind of took it and put it into research is because I was doing all of the things. I was meditating for years. I was doing the positive thinking, the affirmations. I was doing all of the things, and it wasn't working. And yeah, I could have ups and downs and whatnot, good days and bad days. And sometimes I could meditate and get my pain to come down. And then sometimes it didn't matter how much I did it, it wouldn't. And I couldn't figure it out. And so that's when I said, okay, well, if I'm really going to get this to work, you know, after years and years and years and years, I was like, I just need to understand this. And so that's when I started really looking at the science and then putting the pieces together.
0: When you break it down to the essentials, is it sort of like what you're saying? I want to understand this. Help me understand this a little bit. Is the first part of it really just noticing that you're noticing something going on in your body that's negative? And then once you kind of put a label on it, you can start kind of taking it apart, dismantling it. Is that kind of it?
1: You know, it's counterintuitive though. I mean, one of the things that was impacting me actually had to do with survivor's guilt from 9/11. I didn't even realize I had it.
0: Boy, we gotta unpack all this, and we're right up against the heartbreak. So let's do that when we come back. But your calls too. So we're talking to Brandy Gilmore, and she's talking about the very real science behind healing your body by using your mind. It's not woo-woo, as she says. It is real. She's got the medical stuff to back it up. Your call's next when we come back on Coast to Coast AM.

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8: Peace talks resuming. I'm Deborah Valentine, Fox News. U.S. officials in Switzerland to meet with Iranian, Pakistani, and Qatari officials today to discuss peace between the U.S. and Iran. Fox's Chanley Painter.
9: Vice President J.D. Vance arrived in Switzerland, where he'll lead direct talks with Iran, and their goal, negotiate a long-term peace agreement that includes resolving key questions about the future of Iran's nuclear program. They only have about 60 days to reach a deal. Pakistan and Qatar are participating as mediators. The potential talks come amid growing uncertainty surrounding the Strait of Hormuz. Tehran claims it is once again closing the vital waterway. They say it's in response to renewed Israeli strikes on Iran-backed Hezbollah in southern Lebanon. Iran argues the attacks violate the memo of understanding. Israel, though, says they were in retaliation for Hezbollah strikes that killed an Israeli soldier.
8: Israeli Prime Minister Benjamin Netanyahu says he will continue attacking Hezbollah as long as they continue to threaten Israel. A manhunt is ongoing for 22-year-old Oscar Sanchez Munoz, a suspect in a string of deadly Missouri shooting sprees.
10: The FBI says he's wanted for shooting at a car on June 11th in Kansas. They say he may be the one responsible for five more shootings on Tuesday, all just miles from Arrowhead Stadium in the Show Me State, where there are several World Cup matches. One person died in these shootings. One has serious injuries. All others are expected to be fine, including an Uber driver who was shot while taking fans to the World Cup match between Argentina and Algeria. Here's one of those fans who was inside of the car.
11: A car passed us by super fast, and we hear these two boom, boom noises.
10: He says he called 911 and used baby wipes to hold on the driver's gunshot wounds.
8: Fox's Madison Scarpino, the FBI offering a $25,000 reward for his capture. 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
1: Our guest is Brandi Gilmore, talking about the actual medically proven ways that you can take something chronic and heal it in your body using your mind. And we promised to get to phones. Let's start with phones. Let's get to it. Isaias in Maui. What's happening? Welcome to Coast AM.
2: It's
1: Isaias.
2: Hi, Isaias. Yeah, I'm calling from Maui, Hawaii. Like 3 years ago, I made the mistake of moving here, and I moved to the town of Lahaina, it burned to the ground, and like over 100 people burned to death. And I was left homeless 4 days after I started my first job here.
1: Oh my goodness.
2: To make a long story short, I developed something called edema, where my body filled with fluid and my legs broke open like a cooked hot dog. And they said it was caused by stress. And I was wondering, my new stress is something different. How do I avoid this?
3: Brandi. I hear you. And Isaias, is that how I say your name?
2: Isaias.
3: Isaias, what a beautiful, beautiful name. So how do you avoid this? So you said your new issue, you have another issue on top of it, is also connected to stress, is what you're saying. Is that correct?
2: Well, yeah, I've been homeless ever since 3 years ago when the town burned down, and I'm still homeless, but I do have a job, but I have a new problem happening. And I'm afraid to, you know, I don't want to go through this again. Very, very painful.
3: Okay. And by the way, are you experiencing physical pain right now?
2: No, actually, I feel pretty good, even though I had the stress level raising.
1: Well, Brandi, you're good.
2: But I still feel better. I changed my diet, and I feel healthy.
3: Okay. And so what I would say is this, is what is the new health issue that you're experiencing?
2: Issue, it's a new stress issue. Stress issue. And I'm afraid that the health issue will resurrect because of the stress issue.
3: Gotcha. Mm. Gotcha. Okay. So I hear you. Now, by the way, if you had a plan where you knew and you really, really, really felt like everything was going to keep getting better, if you really, really, really felt that everything was going to keep getting better and better, and you felt that really, really, really strong, would your stress go up or down?
2: If I thought things were getting better, things won't get better.
1: That wasn't the question.
2: I don't know. I think I lost it.
1: If you thought things were getting better and they kept getting better, would your stress go up or down?
2: Well, I think you started by saying if you thought things are getting better, and I know they won't get better.
3: Okay, so remember previously when we talked about positive expectation, and that was a key, like even after surgery, research has shown that being in a state of positive expectation can speed up healing. So that's what I would say to do, is to really get in that, you know, my life, and I see people all of the time who really, really change their lives in major ways by creating new expectation, and not just new expectation, but really also reprogramming the mind as well. And so that's what I would say. I would say, you know, I have compassion, so much compassion for your situation, but I would say that what you are capable of, if you can get your mindset really in a different mindset, because if you think about it, I mean, as you mentioned, you've been homeless for years and you have a job, but you've been homeless and stuck. And and creating a new expectation of really starting to believe in yourself and believe in life and create the positivity, I think, is foundational for getting to the next level. Does that make sense?
2: It may not get better, but it certainly won't get worse, I guess.
1: Oh, don't say that.
2: I said it won't get worse, but it certainly might not get better, but it certainly won't get worse. Anyways, bye.
1: Okay. That's a tough one. He's stuck in a loop.
3: Exactly. You know, I mean, this is the thing is, I mean, during my injury, when they said I wasn't going to get better, there's a lot of stress. There's a lot of hurt. There's a lot of frustration. There's a lot of fear. There's all of the things. And that's what happens is you get stuck in that loop. And I know I was stuck in my own loop and in a different way, of course. And I think that's also something that really drove me to really heal myself is because I was at this point where my brain just kind of wanted to exit life. Like somebody would be driving me to the hospital and I would be thinking on the freeway, I wonder if I could just open the door and kind of fall out of the car and, you know, kind of end it all. And then I was like, you know, I'd probably just end up worse. So my brain started just going on autopilot wanting to leave life. And I got to a place where it scared me and I was like, oh, you know what? I have to do this. And it just, it drove me to just go, you know, just keep going. And it's really incredible what we are capable of, you know, for my entire life has changed and I see people do that all the time. So that's of course my hope for that wonderful gentleman. So
1: and we have, by the way, your book and all that stuff is locked up or linked up, I should say. Master Your Mind and Energy to Heal Your Body is the name of the book. And that is linked up at Coast to Coast AM. More of your calls next with Brandi Gilmore when we come back to Coast AM.
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1: 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My name's Rich Barra. Our guest is Brandi Gilmore. So I was trying to say Brandi and guest at the same time. It turned out breast. Well, you know what? It's all good. Think positively about it all. Let's do some calls. Let's talk to Chuck in Florida, east of the Rockies. Welcome to Coast AM. You are on with Brandi Gilmore. Welcome to the show.
7: Good morning, Rich. Good morning, Brandi. How is everybody?
1: Couldn't be better. Excellent. It's going to get better.
7: That's a good positive attitude, Rich.
3: Oh, my God. I love you guys.
7: I have this theory. It's a working theory. I use it all the time. And yes, Brandy, I'm one of those people that goes around saying I never get sick.
1: Yeah, me too.
7: And the reason I never get sick is because I have sort of, it's a mastery of the conscious mind communicating with the subconscious mind, like talking to yourself. And, you know, our brain, so we have a brain. It's this gray matter inside our skull. But that's not our mind. Our mind is our conscious and subconscious thought. And you can instruct your sub, and our subconscious is what really controls all the functions of our body, everything, the chemical balances, everything that goes on inside our body. It keeps our body functional. And that's the subconscious mind that does that 24/7. So if you can learn to consciously speak to your subconscious mind and just instruct it, listen, this is the problem, work on it. It will. And I find that to be true, and it's my operating principle, and I just wonder if you think I'm crazy.
1: I don't think you're crazy at all. In fact, I think there's something to be said. I learned this from my dear old dad, who is, I think, 87, 88 now. He's got pretty much all of the things, the diabetes, the Alzheimer's, all that stuff. But whenever I talk to him, how you feeling, Dad? I feel great. So I don't even think it's a matter of saying I never get sick. I always feel great. I even like to lean on that positive side of not the never sick, because I don't want to say never and I want to say sick, but I do like always feel great. I think there's something to that. And Chuck in Florida, Brandy, and I maybe have a, you can diagnose us. Go ahead.
3: No, it, you know what? It is absolutely powerful. And, but if you told me even during, prior to my injury, I was the person that never got sick. You know, I was the person that I would push through anything until eventually I couldn't. And so I would say that, like, as you said, with you, did you say it was your father or your,
1: who yeah, was let's it? Talk about my dad. Yeah.
3: Your dad. Okay, but he still has illnesses, right?
1: Yes.
3: But he always says he's great.
1: Yes.
3: And so the thing of it is, the positive thinking is nice. And even during my injury, like my father, he would call and he would say, you know, how are you doing, Brandy? And I would say, better and better and better, and focusing on better and better. And then he would see me and he'd go like, you're not doing better and better. I'm like, focusing on better and better. And so the positive thinking is great. And it's in the right direction, but also typically what I found is those subconscious emotions that are connected also really can impact the body. So, yeah.
1: So how do you pull those weeds?
3: You know, it really tuning in and noticing. I mean, for some people, it can be patterns of self-criticism. For me, part of what was impacting me was a feeling of survivor's guilt from 9/11.
1: Yeah, and you touched on that, but we had to go to break. What do you mean by that?
3: I had a feeling. So basically, I mentioned I used to work in technology.
1: Yes.
3: And at the time, I worked here in California, but I worked 5 a.m. to 2 p.m. So I was on the phone with a colleague who was in the trade towers. And basically, the colleague started yelling, you know, help me, help me, help me. And then the phone went dead. And it was just... So it was just all I wanted to do was help. And then what happened is, as I worked in telecommunications, you know, we would always, on every single pillar almost in the building I worked in, was the news was constantly playing on repeat over and over and over. And so while I was working, not only were we trying to help out with everything that was going on there, but then we were watching the footage over and over and over again. And I grew up with this feeling of, you know, it's good to die for others, you know, and I grew up in the Christian, you know, Lutheran church, and Jesus died for other people's sins. And it was just all of this, you know, you should die for others. And so here I was seeing, you know, footage of firefighters going in and dying for others. And so my brain linked up this feeling of survivor's guilt, of feeling guilty, like I was doing something wrong, that I wasn't dying for others. And so that was part of what I had to fix in my mind. Now,
1: how do you fix it?
3: I had to realize that not feel guilty for living, not to get rid of that survivor's guilt. So I started really reprogramming my mind. But if you had told me that I had survivor's guilt, I wouldn't have really realized that. I felt like I had so much compassion for other people had died, but I didn't realize to the extent. And so I really started tuning in and understanding what was in my subconscious mind and changing that. And, you know, to your point earlier, you mentioned to your daughter, you said, sorry for kissing your boo-boo. And so,
1: That's going to be a bad boyfriend further on down the line.
3: my point is that, you know, everybody else went through 9/11, or, you know, a lot of other people went through it in their own ways as well. But my mind linked it up in a certain way. So, of course, every single person whose loving dad kissed their boo-boo isn't going to get sick. It just depends on how things get linked up in the mind, right?
1: Okay, and so, but help me out with this, Brandy. So I want to drill down on this. I know there's people listening, shouting at the radio, going, ask her how you stop the loop. We know that the loop is bad. We know that you need to change that. We know that you need to be observant. But how do you actually stop it and reverse it so that the healing can start?
3: You link up what you do want in your mind. So part of the thing is so often, when people go to reprogram their mind, they think release, release, release, release. But instead, it's like, for example, if you want to speak French, what is the best way to start doing that?
1: Rosetta Stone. No?
3: There you go. Rosetta, obviously.
1: Oh, okay.
3: It's a bummer you don't have a sense of humor. You're so great.
1: Or move to France for a while and just be immersion.
3: Bingo. Immersion. But getting that new information in your mind. If you want to learn math, you start getting in new information in your mind. And so I call it getting your 180 shift. So once you identify the problem, you decide what do you want in your mind? How do you want to feel? And start feeling that. So one of the things I did in feeling survivor's guilt is I identified, well, what is the right way to feel? How do I want to feel? Like, feeling compassion, but also feeling not guilty for having my own life. Instead, feeling really good and free to live my life to its fullest. Like, and so I started programming in that. Like, okay, it's good for me to live my life to its fullest, and I can have absolute compassion for them, but I don't need to feel guilty for living my life. So that's what I have people do is first and foremost, identify the 180 shift. So if somebody is feeling unloved, okay, well, now start bringing in the feeling of feeling loved in life and start feeling that. And okay, so, and creating it, connecting, but also then focusing on, okay, who is it that loves you? And start bringing in that feeling. And then, of course, what we need to do is then release the negative, but we need to start bringing in the new positive. By the way, if there's anybody who wants to call in who actually has physical pain right now, I can even show you, I can take a live caller and show you how even just starting to shift the mind can actually start to release the pain.
1: Well, let's do that. Let's do that right now. We have a few minutes here. Let's go to Tony in Los Angeles, west of the Rockies. Tony, welcome to Coast AM. You're on with Brandy Gilmore.
8: Am I alive?
1: Yes.
8: Hello?
1: Yes. Yeah, you're here.
8: Thank you. My question, I think it's rather simple, and what I like to call in a conversation a stupid question. I know it's not stupid. What about not physical? What about mental and simply depression?
1: That's not a stupid question. That's a great question.
3: Yeah, it's a really great question. You know, so often people have beliefs, like underlying beliefs that leave them in this place of depression. For example, a person who believes that things can't get any better, or even there can be underlying feelings of guilt that can also leave people stuck as well. So what I would say is ultimately really identifying the specific pattern. And that is what's key, is tuning in and getting very specific with the mind. And, you know, if you think about it for a moment, if somebody's walking on the beach,

0: in the most beautiful place. They could be walking on the beach in Hawaii or walking in the beach in you know, and on the beach, just absolutely incredible atmosphere. But if they feel guilty about things, they can feel a heaviness, right? And so often people will suppress feelings of guilt or feelings of fear or feeling bad, and they get so used to suppressing them that they don't even realize that they're there anymore. But then everything just feels depressed. Or another belief that I see all the time that can lead to depression is people will feel like, you know, no matter what they do, they'll never feel loved. Or just these underlying beliefs that feel impossible are the things that can keep people stuck.
1: Brandy, you were asking about somebody who's going through physical pain, and we're going to work with them to see if we can tap that down a bit. We will do that when we come back on Coast to Coast AM.

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10: Trust me, I understand.
11: But I'm doing much better now that I've eaten, so I'm back on track.
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1: Using all the powers within you to heal yourself is what we're talking about with Brandi Gilmore. Wild Card Line, Nancy in Philadelphia. Nancy, welcome to Coast AM. Happy first day of summer to you. What do you want to talk about?
2: Thank you so much. I am literally hanging on every single word that Brandi is saying. I have a very complicated health history and past. I did suffer from failure to thrive as a young child when I watched my mother die in front of my eyes in a car accident when I was one and a half. And I didn't grow for 2.5 years. I wore a size toddler too. And everybody said, oh, isn't she so cute? Because she can talk and she's very verbal. I was 4 years old, but I still wear a size two. Fast forward, I was diagnosed with breast cancer years ago. I suffered from neuropathy pain for 10 years. And I healed the neuropathy pain in one of my feet completely by using a medical device called Rebuilder Machine. And it works on electrical impulses. Our mind is the actual vast unknown frontier, not outer space. The brain is not understood to such an extent. We understand more about how our cell phone works than the brain that each person carries inside of them. Separately from that, I got diagnosed recently as a vaccine-related injury with lymphedema and CRPS, and virtually no doctors knew what CRPS is. It took me months and months and months to get a complete diagnosis. And I don't care what the diagnosis is. I don't care what the pain is. I tell myself, I have pain? Yes. I've had a kidney stone attack. That hurt a lot. Pain is relative. But I say to myself, I don't care that I have pain. I'm not going to pay attention to it. And it helps me, that mindset. I also, when I can't get any assistance from Western medicine doctors, I turn to alternative treatments. I have the cure for a common cold in my house from Chinese herbal medicine that's been the medicine in China for 5,000 years. And now I use Chinese herbs to treat both the lymphedema swelling and the CRPS. I was in a wheelchair and told that I'm going to spend the rest of my life disabled in a wheelchair. And I said, I refuse to do that. I will not do that. I will find another way. And so I love what you're saying, Brandi. You are 100% accurate. Our mind is an electrical system, and the brain controls every part of human beings, our emotion, our physical well-being, and every single thing else. And you're saying things that are beyond helpful to every human being, and the Western medicine doctors will literally hate you. I was married to a neurosurgeon, okay? The whole body works on, brain works on neuron connections, electrical connections. And if there's any severing or damage to a connection, that affects the body. What you think also can control how you feel, how you act, how you look, how you behave. And, you know, another thing I'll just add is that I rely on prayer, because prayer I view, and whether you believe in God or not, I believe it's a self-fulfilling prophecy. So what you pray for in terms of positive things for your well-being, that can actually change your mindset and change how you feel pain or not. I love what you're saying. I love you to death.
1: Don't hang up. I'm sure, Nancy, that Brandy's got a million questions for you. Don't hang up. Hang on. Let's work this through, Brandi.
3: Nancy, you're beautiful. Nancy, I love your determination to turn what started out to be a rough start into this lifetime into determination and overcoming and drive. You're just, you're beautiful, and I love that, and it's wonderful to connect with you, beautiful.
2: Oh, Listen, I learned that determination from watching my own father, who came to this country at 15 years old as a Holocaust survivor. And he was not going to allow that experience that turned his mother into a total depressed blob for the rest of her life. And he was not going to have a heart attack and die from all the stress like his father did. My father, maybe because he was a young man, was able to say, I don't care about that. That's not going to be my future. I'm going to make my own future over here. And he did. And then he had a wife with two little young babies, me and my sister, and his wife died. And he's left with, you know, no mother and two little babies. And he said, well, I'm not going to allow that to ruin the rest of my life. Within a year, he got remarried. I had a new mother, and I loved it. Oh, I had an old mommy. Now I have a new mommy. And if mommy put a Band-Aid on my boo-boo, oh, I felt better right away. You know, just put a Band-Aid on a kid. Oh, now they're cured. Okay? I relate so much to everything that you said. It's unbelievable. It's like good karma.
3: It is. It is. And ultimately, so you're working on healing those other the other things that you have right now, correct?
2: Well, yes. And, you know, CRPS is a syndrome. It's not just, oh, you have pain. So I lost 10 pounds in 1 month. My nails are all splitting and broken constantly. I said, what is going on with my fingernails? You know? Mm-hmm. And now I know. And it's affected me in many ways. And being depressed and wishing you were dead is not just a result of feeling pain all the time. It's actually part of that syndrome, because what happens to me, why am I awake at this hour? Because that syndrome affects your sleep pattern. And then if you don't sleep properly, then you don't recover from health issues, and then you feel depressed, and it becomes a vicious, vicious cycle. And I refuse to worry.
3: You know,
2: I refuse to accept the diagnosis that doctors tell me. The pain medicine doctors, you know what they're doing today? They're recommending micro doses of ketamine. Are you kidding me? I'm not going to become addicted to K, which is a street drug called Trank. Oh, heck no. No, I do not accept that.
3: Very wise, very wise. You know, so often I see people get addicted, and I've seen throughout the years that very thing where people get addicted to all kinds of medications. So if I ask you, would you like me to show you how to use your mind to start even releasing the pain even more and more?
2: Yes, because I'm in constant pain. Don't get me wrong.
1: Okay, let's do this. Let's do this. I want to dig in on this when we were up against the break. So do not leave, Nancy. Let's dial in your superpowers of laser healing, Brandy, and we will do this when we come right back on Coast to Coast AM.
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1: Welcome back to Coast AM. I'm your host, Rich Barra. Nancy in Philly, are you still with me?
2: Yes, I am, Rich.
1: Brandy, are you still with me?
3: Yes, I am, Rich.
1: Okay, Brandy, let's become the doctor of pain here. Let's go.
3: All right, and of course, Nancy's the doctor here. She's the power here. So here we go, Nancy. So if I ask you, first and foremost, 0 to 10, what your level of pain is right now?
2: I'm going to ask that question. I say 10.
3: Okay, and if I ask you where you're feeling most of it right now, where would you say that's at?
2: Right now, it's mostly on my right side and my right foot that has the bad neuropathy pain still. So it's all exacerbated, that pain.
3: Okay. And all right. So I'm going to ask you a few questions, and I might interrupt a little bit just because I want your mind to work in a certain way. So we'll see how that goes. Is that okay?
2: Sure.
3: So all right. So here we go. Okay. So bingo. Okay. If I ask you 0 to 10, how much can you find the feeling of feeling like you've had a lot of relationship hurt? 0 to 10.
2: 10.
3: Mm-hmm. And so I'm going to ask you to breathe. And I also want you to notice, can you see the part of you that's just trying to go numb to it? Can you see that?
2: Periodically.
3: Okay. And so I'm going to ask you to breathe. Now, bingo. Now, if you knew... By the way, if you knew that relationships were going to get better and better and better, if you knew that, if you absolutely knew that, how would you feel right now?
2: Cry tears of joy.
3: Bingo. Okay, so I'm going to ask you to breathe. Now, you had said that you believe that prayer helps create your life, right?
2: I believe it does many things, but I also believe that even if you're not religious, which I am, because I have in my records in writing 3 times, I'm here because of a miracle by the grace of God. Okay.
3: Yep.
2: And I have faith.
3: Okay.
2: That's
3: what yep. So I'm going to jump in real quick.
2: Yeah. Yep. It's a self-fulfilling.
3: So if we look at like even Mark 11:24 from the Bible says, mm-hmm. Whatever you ask for in prayer, believe you have received and it shall be yours. Right.
2: Yes.
3: Okay, so I'm going to ask you to breathe. And I'm going to ask you to breathe. Or even if we look at psychology for a moment, you know, earlier on I used the example of the woman with the abusive father leaves him and finds the abusive boyfriend, boss, spouse, etc., or patterns of abandonment or hurt or whatnot, that we can end up with patterns of abandonment where our thoughts and emotions help create our lives, right? Does that make sense?
2: Indeed.
3: Okay, so I'm going to ask you to breathe. Okay, and so I want you to notice you felt a lot of hurt. You felt a lot of loss in the past and hurt. And I'm going to ask you to breathe. And I'm going to ask you to picture that if you're programming your mind, just like we were talking about going from learning French, so to speak, but learning a different language, I'm going to ask you to picture yourself. If you picture yourself feeling even more loved and connection in relationship. And you picture what that looks
2: like. On some What's levels, that? I can do that. Yes, on some levels, I can do that.
3: Great. So I'm going to ask you to breathe. And I'm going to ask you to picture yourself feeling safe in relationships, feeling safe and feeling loved in a relationship, feeling safe and feeling loved in their relationships, that your relationships, that you're changing this old pattern, that's changing this old pattern that's shown up. And what happens if you really, really, really heal the pattern and you have a different pattern that is feeling love and feeling safe and feeling love, and your relationships just get better and better and better and better and better, and that's your life moving forward, what would that feel like? What would it feel like?
2: I can answer that. It would feel like heaven on earth.
3: Great. So I'm going to ask you to breathe and take in that feeling as much as you can. So feeling it, feeling it, feeling it. Taking in that feeling of what it would feel like to feel safe, to feel loved. That's just your new pattern you're creating. That's your new pattern of feeling safe, feeling loved, and feeling like your relationships are just sweet and loving and safe and good and wonderful. And that's your new pattern that you're creating and you're feeling and creating. And that's your new pattern that you're feeling and creating. And I'm going to ask you to breathe. And if I ask you to notice your level of pain right now, what's your level of pain, 0 to 10?
2: I would say it's around 2.
1: What?
3: Bingo. Fantastic.
1: Are you kidding?
2: No.
3: Bingo.
2: No. While you were speaking, I got... You know, sometimes if you listen to a piece of music and it really moves you emotionally, like you get like every hair on your arm stands up.
1: Mm-hmm.
2: You get like little goosebumps, I guess it is.
3: Yeah.
2: I got a feeling of goosebumps all down my legs.
3: Bingo. Beautiful. Now, this is what I did. Now, by the way, real quick, keep in mind, this is what I show under medical equipment. So remember earlier when we were talking about thermal imaging and I said, and you, what's that?
2: 100%, I know what thermography is.
3: Yep. I was explaining to Rich because I think we just blew his mind.
2: Well, listen, you know, what
3: and everybody.
2: What you're really doing for me, I can express a little differently. It's not that you're creating a new pattern for me. You're putting me back to before I watched my mom die and my world blew up, okay?
3: Okay, so wait a second. Wait a sec. I'm going to interrupt real quick. If you go back into that, it's going to come back. So even when you said blew up, just so you know, if you go back into that too much, your pain is going to come back. Can keep going, but I know what it's like to be in a level 10 of pain, and I just want to warn you that it does that. Can I expand on this a little bit more?
1: Yes, go ahead, Brandy.
3: Great. So what you want to do is, so part of what I did is I also created a new expectation moving forward. So
1: you kept on using the word feeling, and you kept on saying the word safe over again, and the feeling of feeling loved.
3: The feeling of feeling loved. So I brought in, so notice when I said earlier there was ingredients of cake.
1: Yes.
3: And so I brought in a positive expectation. I brought in a feeling of feeling loved. I brought in a feeling of safety, but also part of what this is relating to is also relationship, intimate relationships, not just with your mom, but I would say it feels like an ex. Can you see that?
2: Certainly, yes. My ex-husband.
3: Bingo. Okay, yeah. So, and I don't want to go too much into it because then we'll bring it back. Remember before we started, I said, I'm probably going to interrupt you at some point just because your mind is going to want to keep going back there. Now, remember earlier I gave the example of somebody with multiple personality disorder, and I said if they keep going in back into the old mindset, that the pain comes back. And so I'm wanting to warn you just because I know what it's like. It's horrible to live in a level of pain at a level 10 all of the time, and I get it. And so what I would do from this place is I would say that even though your mom was the initial pattern part of it, I would say the trigger that's actually connected to the current health issues has to do with the ex-husband. And so what I would do is I would start moving it forward to create new neural pathways. So this is your new way of feeling, and really heal this wound all of the way to create new positivity moving forward. So it's locked in. Does that make sense? And I know I'm summarizing it very, very short, but basically, ultimately, you'd want this to become your new way of feeling, that you expect it, you feel it, and that's just how it is. Does that make sense?
2: 100%, you're a genius. And by the way, and when I said going back, the feeling of safety and being loved completely and unconditionally, that is the feeling I had as a young baby. And that's how I remember my mother. I have no visual memory of her. It's all about feelings. And when my daughter was born, I kept saying to people, gosh, I don't know how to explain it. I feel like I got back something I lost. And so you're giving me back the feeling as I had as a young
1: man. You've had it the whole time.
2: You're allowing me to have that now for my future feeling. And I totally agree with you. And my ex-husband, I divorced him because he became abusive in every way you can imagine. Okay? And that was a horrible experience. I said, I'll never
1: get married. Don't go back there. You're gonna ruin the two. Keep the two. What a joy it is to speak to you, Nancy. Continued safety and love unto you. That's pretty cool. Well, Brandy, your book is out. It's available now on, I see that you can get it on Kindle, you can get it Amazon, Barnes and Noble, all that stuff, linked up at Coast to Coast AM. We learned a lot with you. You really taught us a lot about, it's not just the mental attitude, it's the being able to identify it, the things that you're struggling with, and giving it a name so that the healing can begin. And what a great living example you just provided there, taking 10 pain to a 2 pain, faster than any morphine could do it, that's for sure. Thanks for being on with us. I want to thank the Coast listeners, and thank you to George Norrie for asking me to sit in this weekend. I had a great time with you last night. I hope we learned something tonight through the karmic version of getting better from our first guests and from Brandy just now, that there's mental things that are pragmatic that you can do too. Pretty cool show tonight. Thank you so much for listening to Coast to Coast. Be good to each other. Good night.

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7: Set for the sit-down. I'm Chris DeMeo, Fox News. Vice President Vance arriving in Switzerland early today for planned peace talks with Iran. He joins envoys Steve Witkoff and Jared Kushner, who are already there.
8: Vice President J.D. Vance arrived in Switzerland, where he'll lead direct talks with Iran, and their goal, negotiate a long-term peace agreement that includes resolving key questions about the future of Iran's nuclear program. They only have about 60 days to reach a deal. Pakistan and Qatar are participating as mediators. The potential talk come amid growing uncertainty surrounding the Strait of Hormuz. Tehran claims it is once again closing the vital waterway. They say it's in response to renewed Israeli strikes on Iran-backed Hezbollah in southern Lebanon. Iran argues the attacks violate the memo of understanding. Israel, though, says they were in retaliation for Hezbollah strikes that killed an Israeli soldier.
7: Fox's Chanley Painter.
9: One of the great things about these events is that there is this cultural exchange where we learn a little bit from them, and of course they learn a lot about what makes America so great. I'm so proud to have the World Cup here.
7: That's Vice President Vance talking to Fox before he left about the FIFA World Cup. He says the event's bringing the world together, and the tournament's going well so far for Team USA, which advanced to the knockout round after beating Australia. Next up is Turkey, which has already been eliminated. About 150,000 people packing downtown Raleigh, North Carolina Saturday for a parade to celebrate the Stanley Cup champion Carolina Hurricanes. The Hurricanes defeated the Golden Knights of Vegas to win their second Stanley Cup. Also, UK Prime Minister Keir Starmer reportedly set to resign on Monday. 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
13: 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And I just want to say, he's lucky to have a brother like you.
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0: from Arizona to South Carolina, New Jersey to Oregon, this is American Radio Journal. On this edition, efforts are underway to enact an amendment to the U.S. Constitution empowering only U.S. citizens to vote. Jack Tomczak from Americans for Citizen Voting is here with details. Scott Parkinson from the Club for Growth has the real story on primary election results in Georgia, Alabama, and Nevada. Given the high cost of gasoline, should the government at least temporarily suspend gas taxes? Eric Boehm of Reason Magazine explores the idea with Josiah Neely from the R Street Institute. And the Declaration of Independence is premised on self-evident truths. Chaos ensues when not everyone honors those truths. Keith Rothfuss has this week's American Radio Journal commentary. I'm Loman Henry, and welcome to American Radio Journal. If any state legalized allowing non-citizens to vote, that would also allow them to vote in congressional elections. To ensure that only U.S. citizens are empowered to vote, Americans for Citizen Voting is promoting an amendment to the U.S. Constitution. Jack Tomczak is vice president of Americans for Citizen Voting, and he is here now with details. Jack, welcome to American Radio Journal. Jack, when we talk about non-citizens voting, I guess my first question is, what would be the rationale for allowing non-citizens to vote? It seems to be something that would be counterintuitive.
1: It would be. And for the folks that the municipalities, which there are 24 of them across four states that allow non-citizen voting, the argument is these people are here, they are paying taxes, they are members of the community, so why shouldn't they get a vote? And those things may be true. But our position at Americans for Citizen Voting is, if you want that vote, just go all the way, go through the naturalization process, become a citizen, become a member of the greatest country in the world throughout the history of time, come all the way in, and then you can get a vote.
0: Are there any states that allow non-citizens to vote, or is it all mostly at the county or local levels?
1: Right now, it's just at the local level, but there have been several bills over the last couple of decades in a handful of states to legalize non-citizen voting at the state level. The most recent one is in 2023 in Connecticut. They had a bill to legalize non-citizen voting. And there's been a handful over the last 20 years in New York to legalize non-citizen voting on the state level, which would trigger legal non-citizen voting for congressional elections. Most people don't know that. But in the U.S. Constitution, Article 1, Section 2, and the 17th Amendment, it says for determining who is eligible to vote in congressional elections, it says whoever a state lets vote for their state's most numerous legislative body is also allowed to vote for Congress. And that's important.
0: So then we would have non-citizens helping to determine who sits in the U.S. House of Representatives, the U.S. Senate, making laws for the rest of us?
1: That's right. And with the local municipal non-citizen voting, one can make the argument, let people do what they want to do. I don't live there. It's not my business. But with a congressional election, a state that you don't live in is still electing members of Congress, and Congress impacts everybody. So it is everybody's business who's voting in congressional elections.
0: Speaking of impacts, non-citizens are, if I'm correct, and you probably know the answer to this, are they counted in the census? Because that's how we determine congressional reapportionment.
1: Yes, they are counted in the census. You're correct on that one. It makes no sense, but then's the rules so far.
0: Any efforts in Congress to change that, or is that something that the Trump administration can do by executive order?
1: I'm no expert, but I think that would take legislative action, and that would take a Congress that could work together and get things done, which is not a Congress we have now. So I don't think that's going to be happening anytime soon. However, with our amendment to the U.S. Constitution, we do see it as a bipartisan bill because Democrats, even though they're not with Republicans on many of these election integrity bills, on this one, no member of Congress has said publicly that they want non-citizens voting in the elections that impact them. If they want to say that publicly, I dare them to, but so far none have. So we would like to put them on the spot and make them take that vote.
0: When you say your amendment, you're talking about an amendment to the U.S. Constitution. Tell us a little bit about the proposed amendment.
1: House Joint Resolution 152, we're calling it the U.S. Citizen Voting Amendment. HJR 152 by Congresswoman Laurel Lee out of Florida would amend the U.S. Constitution to sever the tie that exists between state legislative elections and congressional elections. so that if someday when California legalizes non-citizen voting for their state legislature, it doesn't trigger the automatic eligibility that the U.S. Constitution says it has to trigger for congressional elections. We want those things, we want that tie broken. We want whatever nonsense California does not to impact the rest of the country. And the only way to sever that tie is by amending the Constitution, because that's where it says that there is a tie. So there's no statute that can change what the Constitution says. So that's why we need to amend the U.S. Constitution. And we're hoping to get it through Congress this summer.
0: And once you get it through Congress, then that does have to go to a number of states in order to be ratified, correct?
1: It does. It's got to be ratified in three quarters of the states, which is 38 states. And the way that this bill is set up, it's a little different than most constitutional amendments. Most amendments are sent to state legislatures to be ratified. But this bill, the U.S. Citizen Voting Amendment, is the ratification mechanism is the same as the mechanism used for the repeal of prohibition back in 1933, which is, rather than going to a state legislature, it goes directly to the people of the various states to be voted on. So essentially, we are putting citizen-only voting or non-citizen voting on the ballot for the American people to directly vote on themselves, which has only happened once in this country, and anybody who experienced that is no longer with us, so this will be a first time for everybody.
0: Jack Tomczak is Vice President of Americans for Citizen Voting. They're working for just that. Jack, tell us just a little bit about Americans for Citizen Voting. Where can folks find you on the web?
1: Americans for Citizen Voting, up until this year, has been working on amending state constitutions to make sure that only citizens, only U.S. citizens are allowed to vote. And this year we're tackling the U.S. Constitution. You can find everything you need to know about both topics at onlycitizens.vote. That's onlycitizens.vote.
0: Jack Tomczak of Americans for Citizen Voting. Jack, thank you for taking time to be with us.
1: Thanks for having me.
0: Scott Parkinson of the Club for Growth. We have, over the past few weeks, been reporting on primaries as we're going state by state through this primary season. Another batch of primary election results to parse through with Scott Parkinson. Scott, great having you here.
1: It's my pleasure.
0: We had three more state primaries this past week. Let's start out, Scott, with the Peach State of Georgia, which is going to be somewhat pivotal here. Want to give us a result and talk a bit about the importance of Georgia?
2: Well, I would take all the way back to 2020 when we had those two runoff elections leading up to J6 when Kelly Loeffler and David Perdue lost those races to Raphael Warnock and John Ossoff. Fast forward 6 years later, Ossoff is now running for re-election. He's a young, popular Southern Democrat, and a lot of people think that this guy is moderate. Maybe he's got a shot at the presidency in the future. And obviously, Georgia is a state that swung back for President Trump in the 2024 election. So that really makes this the best pickup opportunity for those Senate Republicans in 2026. We had a grueling primary with three strong candidates, and the first one was Buddy Carter, a congressman from Georgia, and he lost in the first round, did not advance to the runoff. And Georgia obviously requires that 50+1 vote margin in order to advance and win the nomination. And so this went to a runoff this week with former college football coach Derek Dooley taking on Congressman Mike Collins. The Club for Growth PAC had endorsed Collins probably in about the beginning of March, I think the first week of March. And Collins was well positioned throughout as the front runner, but he was sort of stuck in the mid-30s type percentage when it came to a three-way ballot. And so when Collins faced Derek Dooley head-to-head this week, there was a lot of questions on, would he be able to make it through? There was some controversy surrounding his candidacy. They fired, I think, a campaign staffer and sort of replaced the campaign team a few weeks ago. But nonetheless, he did persevere. And late in the week, last week, President Trump also issued his complete and total endorsement for Mike Collins. And so Collins did end up winning that nomination, sort of running away with it. And he's going to be well positioned, I think, to take on John Ossoff. You have a night and day difference. Sort of the cosmopolitan Democrat socialist that votes with Chuck Schumer all the time and hangs out in New York City. And then you have sort of the down-to-earth trucker, businessman, MAGA candidate, Mike Collins. MAGA Mike is what we're going to call him. I think he's going to be a tremendous senator. He's got 100% rating with the Club for Growth and our Club for Growth Foundation scorecard. And so I'm just really excited about this race. You know, listen, John Ossoff does have the truck full of money The Democrat machine, the low-dollar army, as I call them, they have been funneling millions, tens of millions of dollars to Ossoff. And I think that we're going to learn on July 15th that Ossoff has approaching $100 million raised. He's already over a $60 million threshold with roughly $30 million cash on hand. Collins has had to spend his money to fend off those primary challengers from Buddy Carter and Derek Dooley. And so this is going to be a tough one because of the finance advantage that it appears Ossoff has today. But I think that Georgia, the Peach State, is a red state, and we're excited about winning that one in the midterm.
0: Wow, $100 million for USA. You could almost buy Atlanta for that amount of money. So it's going to be a battle royale in Georgia. A couple of other states had primaries, and pretty much the primary is the election. So let's talk first of all about Alabama down in the heart of Dixie.
2: The first thing is Tommy Tuberville has run basically unopposed to be the Republican nominee to be the next governor of Alabama. And that opened up his U.S. Senate seat, where Barry Moore, who has been supported by the Club for Growth PAC in his congressional races, we endorsed him many, many months ago alongside President Trump, because Barry is a solid conservative. He knows how to vote for our constitutional freedoms and a limited government when it comes to sort of what the size, scope, and power of the federal government should be. I think he's got the right head on the shoulders. And he faced a sort of a rising star in Alabama, Jared Hudson, somebody that kind of came out of nowhere, was a Navy SEAL, and gave Barry a sort of a run for the money. This was a race that Barry did end up winning by roughly 11%. And he will easily, I think, consolidate that Republican vote and be the next United States Senator from Alabama. I'm really excited for Barry and his family and the people of Alabama, because I think that we need more conservatives in the United States Senate. Barry's been a member of the House Freedom Caucus. He also has a tremendous rating with the Club for Growth. And I just think that he's going to be a strong ally to senators like Mike Lee, Rick Scott, Ron Johnson, and Ted Cruz.
0: Meanwhile, over in Oklahoma, because former U.S. Senator Mark Wayne Mullen was tapped to be Homeland Security Secretary, an open seat, if you will, what happened there?
2: Well, the odd thing about Oklahoma is when the governor appoints a senator to fill a vacancy for the U.S. Senate, he appointed Alan Armstrong, but the rules in Oklahoma state that you can't run for re-election after you've been appointed. So Alan Armstrong is not running for the Republican nomination. And said we've got a tremendous member of the House of Representatives, Kevin Hearn, that really ran sort of a primary election without strong opposition. I think he finished with close to 70% in the Republican primary on Tuesday night. Hearn has been involved in business. He's been an investor. He's been a McDonald's franchisee. And he's just been a tremendous conservative for Oklahoma. We're really excited that he is going to be the next United States Senator there. He'll obviously win that general election on November 3rd, and he will be sworn in on January 3rd, 2027.
0: Scott Parkinson at the Club for Growth, keeping track of all these primary elections as we go state by state through, what I guess is now early summer. Scott, tell us a little bit about the Club for Growth.
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2: You're welcome.
0: High gasoline prices have brought about calls for suspending or even ending gasoline taxes. To learn more, Eric Boehm of Reason Magazine talks with Josiah Needley from the R Street Institute.
3: Should we junk the gas tax? That's the question that my guest today asks in his latest article, which you can find at rstreet.org. And it's a question that I think a lot of Americans are probably asking this year, or at least wondering about. You know, gas prices, they always seem to go up in the summertime. This year, they're peaking a bit higher due to the late unpleasantness in the middle.

0: East, a resolution to that conflict, perhaps on the horizon, and maybe that means lower prices to come. But in the meantime, Americans certainly paying a pretty penny at the pump. And so that's what we will take a look at today. Hi, folks. I'm Eric Bain with Reason Magazine. Thanks for joining us on this edition of American Radio Journal. My guest today is Josiah Neely. He is a resident senior fellow for energy policy at the R Street Institute. And Josiah, appreciate you being here. As you put it in that post, should we junk the gas tax? I think that's a question probably a lot of people are asking right now.
1: Yeah, thank you. And I can almost hear the shouts of yes coming through the radios there.
0: Yeah, I think I can hear that too. Thank you for joining us. Look, before we can talk about the mechanics of what the gas tax does and what could happen if we get rid of it, I guess we should just establish, how much is it? Like when I go fill up at the gas pump and I pay $4 a gallon or whatever it is right now, how much of that is going to the government?
1: Yeah, absolutely. So there's two different gas taxes. There's a federal gas tax that's same throughout the country. It's 18 cents in change per gallon. And then in a different states have different gas taxes. And some of them are in that same range of 25 cents. Some of them are higher. In California, they have very high gas taxes.
0: Yeah, certainly that's one of the reasons why gas prices can vary so much from state to state. I know I live in Virginia, but my parents are up in Pennsylvania. Whenever I make the drive up there, Pennsylvania's got one of the highest state gas taxes in the country. It seems like it's always 20, 50 cents more expensive to fill up there. So I tried to do that down here before I make the trip. Okay, so obviously the gas tax is adding to the price at the pump. But then the flip side of this point, and a point that you make in your piece, Josiah, is that we also have to understand what the gas tax goes towards. One thing to cut taxes, but if you don't cut spending, you end up with deficits. So where's that gas tax money going? What is it paying for?
1: As long as you have government spending money, the money has to come from somewhere. And the idea behind the gas tax is that the money goes to fund roads and highways, building and maintenance. And so there's a logic to that. Someone doesn't drive, they're not using the roads, they're also not paying gas tax. And the more someone drives on the road, approximately, the more wear and tear they're putting on it, the more use they're getting out of it, the more they would pay. So that's kind of the philosophical idea of like why you would have this thing. Unfortunately, we can get into this a little bit. I think maybe that made sense 50 years ago, but today that's becoming less and less tenable.
0: And that's because what? You've got people driving electric cars and they don't pay any gas tax, I guess. They're using the roads for free, or you've got cars that are just more fuel efficient than they used to be. I guess the government's probably getting less revenue out of the gas tax than it used to.
1: Yeah, that's right. So you do have electric vehicles, which are not going to be paying any gas tax at all. But even your just standard gas guzzler, the fuel efficiency, the miles per gallon, has more than doubled over the last 50 years. But what that does mean, the gas tax has not been raised in 30 years, over 30 years. It's set at a nominal rate. So that means that fuel efficiency, electric vehicles, inflation also, the real value of what 18 cents was in 1994 is about twice what it is now. So all of these things from a consumer perspective, those are good because it means that the bite at the pump is not quite as much and you don't have to fill up as often. But when you look at, well, we do need the money for roads, that's becoming kind of an issue over time.
0: And yeah, and of course, I mean, you said it, but you can't cut the taxes unless you're also going to cut the spending. So it might sound nice to get rid of the gas tax, but also, I don't know, we got to pay for the roads somehow. We are chatting with Josiah Neely from the R Street Institute about his latest piece about whether we could junk the gas tax, or maybe we should just change the gas tax a bit, Josiah. That's kind of the point that you're making here. Just about a minute left. Give us a sense of what other ideas are out there. What could we do to fix some of the problems that you were just talking about?
1: One thing would just be to fund it out of roads, out of general revenue. Most things are funded out of general revenue. Okay, maybe that doesn't philosophically work too well, but it's fine. Another thing is some states are experimenting with a vehicle miles travel tax, where every year they track how many miles you drive in the car, whether it's a gas or an electric or whatever, you have to pay based on that in order to be able to do road funding. So that's an alternative that technology enables. And look, ultimately, I don't like taxes at all. I don't like paying more at the pump, but we do need to have the money come from somewhere in order to be able to build and maintain the roads.
0: Yeah, I mean, I'm right there with you. I don't love taxes, don't love high gas prices. The combination of the two, oh boy, really don't like that either. But we got to pay for the roads somehow. This is, I guess, the way we do it. Certainly, there could be some better suggestions out there, as you mentioned. But I think just getting rid of the gas tax, that just creates a deficit. You got to fill some other way with tax dollars from somewhere else. And in case you haven't looked recently, we're running like multi-trillion-dollar budget deficits in the general fund at the federal level, too. So none of that looks very pretty, but I appreciate you walking us through it here, Josiah. Thank you so much for joining us today.
1: Yeah, thanks for having me.
0: And once again, that is Josiah Neely. He's a senior resident senior fellow at the R Street Institute. Check out his latest piece at rstreet.org. Should we junk the gas tax? That's the headline there. For Reason Magazine, I'm Eric Boehm. Catch me right back here next week on another edition of American Radio Journal.
2: Do we still believe in the self-evident truths outlined in the Declaration of Independence? Sadly, today's chaotic political climate results from those who do not. Former Congressman Keith Ruffus explains on this American Radio Journal commentary.
3: A daily check-in on news and social media feeds reflects great chaos in our national life. The hundreds of legacy and social media sources offering a scattershot, 360-degree spectrum of perspectives on Iran, gas prices, Wall Street, AI, China, redistricting, uncontrolled spending, scandals, etc., is, in a word, exhausting. Is it any wonder more Americans are tuning out? Why and how do we get to this point in our national discourse? For those with eyes to see and ears to hear, Supreme Court Justice Clarence Thomas recently zeroed in on the root cause of the chaos in his speech at the University of Texas. During his talk, Thomas gave a stringent defense of the self-evident truths recognized in our Declaration of Independence. In contrast to the wisdom of the founders, Thomas criticized the turn of the 20th century social engineer progressives who rejected our founding truths and the freedoms they guaranteed, and opted instead for a trust in government to solve every problem the modern world presented. Citing progressivism's many inroads into our system of government, Thomas warned that, quote, it is unclear whether the Declaration's principles will endure. He stated correctly that because progressivism opposes the Declaration's principles, it is not possible for the two to coexist forever. While the founders proclaimed self-evident truths, progressives ridicule, undercut, and deny the very idea of truth. Another Supreme Court justice, Oliver Wendell Holmes Jr., called truth, quote, the majority vote of that nation that could lick all others. In other words, if 51% of the nation says something is true, then it is. With that premise, however, there is nothing to prevent the 51% from enslaving the 49%. Regrettably, Holmes's thinking has not yet reached the ash heap of history. Advocates for Roe v. Wade and Planned Parenthood v. Casey, for example, are comfortable with the radical subjectivism that denies the inalienable right to life of an entire class of human beings. After all, as we were told in Casey, at the heart of liberty is the right to determine one's own concept of existence, of meaning, of the mystery of human life. Although Roe and Casey are no longer the law of the land, the relativistic philosophy inherent in what was an exercise of raw judicial power lives on. Because relativism denies the existence of truth, it is no leap at all for relativists and progressives to deny the self-evident truths in our Declaration. With those truths out of the way, the path to unbridled power is opened. Just look at Hitler's Germany, Stalin's Russia, and Mao and Xi's China. Hitler's and Stalin's anti-human, anti-universal truth experiments are over. China will face the same fate, as will any system built on relativism. That is because relativism itself is a lie. It proclaims the universal truth that there are no universal truths. Accept the truth that there are no universal truths. Be careful which universal truth you choose. Just in time for this debate on truth, Pope Leo XIV recently released a teaching on the magnificence of humanity in which he addresses this crisis. The Pope writes, those who command powerful and technological and economic resources, along with substantial human capital for intervention, possess significant capabilities for influencing cultural change. Ultimately, the Pope continues, they can influence a significant number of people concerning the truth about humanity, the world, the meaning of existence, the family, and even God. The Pope concludes, this is pure power detached from truth, which subtly or overtly imposes what it wishes others to accept as true. While the progressive left is increasingly gunning for an all-out victory of will over truth, the voices of Justice Thomas and Pope Leo in defense of truth are in stark contrast to the voices of transactional populism seen on the American right today. Demagoguing issues that 51% of the people may agree upon is not going to save America. What is needed, as Justice Thomas told the audience at the University of Texas, is the courage to defend what the founders did. There are too few people, Thomas said, who are willing to do what it takes to do the right thing, to sacrifice the popularity, flattery, comfort, and security that are the purchase price for principle. And sometimes the purchase price per principal is incredibly high. Just ask Congressman Thomas Massie. So with the approaching 250th anniversary of the Declaration of Independence, let us summon the courage to defeat the chaos that threatens our nation. And let us proclaim without equivocation the truths that are in the Declaration. And let us insist that our political leaders do the same. This is Keith Rothfuss for American Radio Journal.
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0: St. Barnabas Broadcasting thanks you for listening to the Talk of Pittsburgh, 1320 WJAS.
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0: Lebanon to Hermitage, Altoona to Bloomsburg. This is Lincoln Radio Journal. On this edition, in a landmark ruling, the Pennsylvania Supreme Court has decided that skill games are in fact slot machines and subject to state gaming laws. David Taylor, Rebecca Euler, and Stephen Bloom are here with a Capital Watch analysis. And it appears once again the state budget will not be finished by the June 30th deadline. Is it time to go back to two-year budget cycles? I'll have a town hall commentary. I'm Loman Henry, and welcome to Lincoln Radio Journal. We'll get to our Capital Watch crew in just a couple of minutes, but first, news headlines from patownhall.com. In somewhat of a mixed ruling, Pennsylvania Attorney General Dave Sunday's office has concluded that the law does not allow for public funding of construction on private residences. This after the Commonwealth spent over $1 million on security upgrades to Governor Josh Shapiro's private residence in Montgomery County. State Treasurer Stacey Garrity had refused to pay the bill, saying there was no legal basis for the expenditures. While agreeing with Garrity's position, Sunday's office did allow for a one-time payment of the construction costs, citing extraordinary circumstances. Those extraordinary circumstances are last year's firebombing of the governor's official residence in Harrisburg and an attempt on Shapiro's life. The AG's office stressed the need for the legislature to update the law related to such expenditures. Here's an interesting idea. State Representative Natalie Mihalik of Allegheny County is proposing that there should be consequences for the state budget being late. She plans to introduce legislation that missing the deadline would trigger a special election for lawmakers who failed to conclude the constitutionally mandated task on time. Mihalik says her proposal is designed to bring about a meaningful way to hold legislators accountable for their budget failures. The Three Mile Island nuclear plant in Middletown, Pennsylvania, is now on track to resume operations next year. Constellation Energy owns the currently shuttered facility, which will now reopen to provide electricity for data centers operated by Microsoft. The energy consumed by data centers has fueled public opposition to their construction from residents fearful of it triggering rising electric rates. Microsoft has sidestepped that issue by striking a deal to reopen Three Mile Island to provide for its energy needs. Similar plans to open a major data center in Indiana County will include an on-site natural gas-fueled electric generating plant. Read about all things Pennsylvania at patownhall.com. There are over 70,000 skill game machines in Legion halls and businesses across Pennsylvania. The state Supreme Court has now ruled that they are slot machines and therefore subject to state gaming laws. The impact of the ruling is substantial. To sort through the dynamics, David Taylor from the Pennsylvania Manufacturers Association is joined by Rebecca Euler from the Pennsylvania Motor Truck Association and Stephen Bloom of the Commonwealth Foundation for a Capital Watch discussion. David?
1: And welcome once again to Capital Watch, where we keep an eye on what's happening under the Capitol Dome in Harrisburg for you. I'm your host, David Taylor, President and CEO of the Pennsylvania Manufacturers Association. With me in the studio, your Capital Watch All-Stars from the Pennsylvania Motor Truck Association, President and CEO Rebecca Euler. Rebecca, thanks for being here.
2: It's great to be back again, David. Thank you.
1: And my main man, Steve Bloom, Vice President of the Commonwealth Foundation. Steve, thanks so much for being on the show.
3: I am happy to be with you, David. Thank you.
1: Well,
3: and you, Rebecca, as well.
1: It's great to have the team together here, and wow, things just keep happening. And so the latest thunderbolt to land in the middle of our state public policy deliberation is that the Supreme Court of Pennsylvania has ruled that the so-called skill game machines are in fact gambling devices, which means that they are not legal and that they may not be used until and unless the General Assembly passes a law permitting them to be used. So as one of the potential named revenue sources that Governor Shapiro had put forward, it's looking like that might actually come to pass now.
3: Think about the whole idea of a sin tax. This is a commonly used description for taxes of things that the society as a whole determines to be in some fashion bad.
1: Right. Don't approve of it.
3: The thought is, and I think just to help sort of reflecting on our whole conversation today, there's a strange thing that happens with these sin taxes. Like the government tends to be, they have identified something bad. They say stop it. They make a law against it. And then they say, well, you know, while we're doing all that, let's just maybe go ahead and figure out how we could legalize and tax it and share in that revenue. And then it suddenly is no longer a sin tax. It's just a tax on a thing that the government is willing to play ball on.
1: Mm-hmm.
3: And so this is kind of the the typical pattern, and we've seen it over the years with alcohol prohibitions and gambling prohibitions and technology prohibitions, and even now that the data centers and the pipelines, so many even important industries are affected by this mindset of government. We can say it's bad, we can threaten to shut it down, and ultimately draw from that a way to say to these companies, if you let us play ball with you and get a share of the revenue, you can do it after all.
1: Yeah.
3: Right. So I think there's a lot of that going on here in the background.
1: There absolutely is. And Pennsylvania is very over-reliant on revenue from those kinds of sources. And the thing that troubles me about that, and you've heard me say this before, is that wherever there is an activity where the Commonwealth gets a piece of the action, whether it is the state stores or the state lottery or the slot machines or probably in this case now these skill games machines, inevitably the Commonwealth becomes an encourager of whatever that activity
3: thing.
1: Is.
3: Yes.
1: Yeah, so the thing that was supposedly at the outset was bad, that not only does it become normalized, but actually that the state government itself becomes a cheerleader so that they can get more revenue from that. Quite a paradox.
2: Yeah, and I think we saw that most recently with the expansion of online gaming, casino gaming online, because I just looked at the numbers for the Gaming Control Board just out of curiosity. Let's see how gaming's been doing recently, because I know the casinos are arguing that these skill games are competing with them, so they're affecting their income. Well, if you look at gaming revenues over the past couple years, they've exploded.
1: Mm-hmm.
2: But the reason for that is because of online gaming. That's where they've exploded. So I think to you guys, to your point that you're making, is that the state has come to terms with the fact that we're allowing this now, including online, which is now permitted, and they're making a heck of a lot of money off of it.
1: I say this all the time. I hate having to be that guy, but apparently this is my role in life, is to be that guy. The issue with the online sports betting in particular is troubling to me because it is so ubiquitous among especially young men that apparently every young American man between 18 and 30 has a sports gambling app on his phone, and that here you have what is essentially, it's a drain. It's empty. It's something that adds no value economically, and that you have young men losing, you know, however much of their earnings to this wasteful kind of activity. And you think, well, where should their energies be directed? Like, shouldn't you be saving for a down payment on a house, or paying off the money you owe on your car, or any of these other productive things that would put people further ahead in life? And instead, they're gambling it away. So, I don't want to be the person who like stands in judgment. I think that it's always a mistake to tell people that they can get something for nothing. Like, that's inherently a bad thing to teach people.
2: But yet now we have state revenues really dependent on that.
1: Right.
2: I mean, is what we're talking about here.
1: Because we
2: so this is going farther down that
1: yes,
2: path.
1: Yes, yes, absolutely. And I just, again, I know we don't live in a perfect world, never have, never will, but in a better world, we would only have as much government as we absolutely need, and then only assess taxes to the extent that we would need to pay for that much government, and then stop and leave everything else to individual people. But because doesn't it seem as though that government thinks that everything exists for the purpose of being taxed? That like, we're going to have a tax on digital advertising. Why? Well, just because it's there.
3: We can get it, and it sounds good. It'll get votes. It'll be popular with our constituents for whatever reason.
1: What role does state government play in digital advertising? None. Like, what burden does it put on the Commonwealth that has to be administered or regulated? With almost nothing.
2: And that's almost worse, because I believe what they're proposing there is an excise tax, which is like the worst kind of tax, because those are buried underneath layers of administration that the consumer can't see that they're paying it.
1: Mm-hmm.
2: Excise taxes are just, I think, insidious taxes, because you don't know that you're paying it because it's buried underneath other charges.
1: Yes.
2: So it proliferates throughout the economy. So they're just the worst kind of tax.
1: And this is along the same lines of, let's

0: just have, let's decide exactly how much government we need. Let's only tax the economy to the extent that we need to pay for that stuff. But also, let's make it transparent to everybody exactly what that burden of government is, so that we can all see it objectively and make that part of our ongoing decision-making process. But what's also interesting, you know, getting back to this thing with the skill games, that listeners to previous programs would have heard us talk about how the skill games industry attempted a coup against the Pennsylvania Senate Republican majority by putting up stooge candidates against Republican incumbents in heavily GOP districts to try to knock off those folks and put in a bunch of, you know, new people who would be completely beholden to that particular industry. The skill games people lost all of those races. And so, again, I would think that perhaps the appetite of at least of the Senate Republican majority to lockdown hard on that industry, it might not be too difficult to persuade them to do that.
1: Well, and lawmakers really have been talking for years about this industry and how to tax it, but they haven't been able to come to an agreement on what that tax rate or the level of regulation should be. So this forces the issue. So this decision by the Supreme Court the other day absolutely gives them a deadline. They gave them a deadline of October to either pass a law that regulates and presumably taxes the industry, or these skill games become illegal, period. So this is a deadline. So if they're going to do it, they have to come to an agreement.
0: You're listening to Capital Watch. I'm your host, David Taylor, from Pennsylvania Manufacturers. With me, Rebecca Euler from the Pennsylvania Motor Truck Association and Steve Bloom from the Commonwealth Foundation. So, yes, we are in the midst of the budget zone. We're here in the month of June. The budget is supposed to be done by the end of June. I don't think anybody expects that to actually come to pass with the time that we have left. And certainly it's also the gubernatorial election year, electing every member of the state House, half the members of the state Senate. So there's going to be a lot of conflict, a lot of back and forth. But this last week, and Steve, I want you to weigh in on this, this last couple of days have been really kind of, I don't know what the right word is, it's surreal, perhaps, where the fanaticism of House Democrats against any kind of educational choice or alternative for students whose families don't believe they are served well by their zip code-based school district, like, the House Democrats are on a jihad. What's going on?
2: I mean, I can't say that I understand what's going on, but I can tell you that there's a bill that's been introduced. It's House Bill 2632. And without getting into all the details, it would be a crushing blow to school choice educational opportunity in Pennsylvania. It attacks specifically Pennsylvania's EITC and OSTC programs, which are the original OG school choice plans from back around 2001. They started here in Pennsylvania, gradually grew. They've just celebrated their 25th anniversary of helping kids get a leg up out of a failing school or a school that just isn't right for he or she and their family. And so this has been nationally recognized. The recent federal school choice program is actually modeled after Pennsylvania's original program. And everyone across the board, at least many people across the board, have been, you know, how did you guys do that in Pennsylvania? It's such an important thing, and you've got it. And, you know, how can we get that in our state?
0: Right.
2: Meanwhile, the democratically controlled House of Representatives is fast tracking this bill. In the last several days, it came from introduction to committee passage, and now awaiting a potential vote as soon as Monday on the House floor on final vote, on third consideration. So this is one of those, they're going for it with all they got. We've got to try to do everything we can to educate Pennsylvania citizens and lawmakers as to why a bill like this is so damaging and really that they've got to speak up. Like, we've got to stop this thing.
0: So again, to remind the listeners that in the House of Representatives, there are 203 members. And the current composition is 102 Democrats to 101 Republicans. And although it's only a one-seat majority, House Democrat leadership has been exceptionally disciplined in holding the caucus together and making everybody walk the plank together to pass the agenda. There are many Democrat lawmakers, especially urban lawmakers, whose constituents make use of these programs, rely on these programs, are the families that are very dissatisfied with the incumbent public school, especially the Philadelphia City School District. And I mean, if Leader Bradford brings this to a vote, I'll be very surprised if all of those lawmakers walk the plank and vote to defund the scholarships that their constituents make use of.
2: Yeah, and it's frightening. it's, of course, us as Pennsylvania citizens, we're not prevented from weighing in and jumping into the fray. And if anyone's listening who wants to find out how to get involved, Commonwealth Foundation has a lot of details on our website. There are ways you can reach out to your lawmaker, text message your lawmaker to make sure they know how important this is. It really matters across the entire state. Like, the entire legislature needs to be aware of the risk here and take the appropriate action while there's time.
0: Yeah. Well, and it's not the only assault on alternatives that was launched at that very committee meeting. That the public virtual schools, even though they've been subjected to budget cuts for 2 years in a row, that another third, even steeper round of cuts against the virtual schools, which already receive less money per kid just right out of the gate, it really seems punitive. It seems as though the education establishment, whatever you want to call it, that they want to wipe out these alternatives, and that the virtual schools in particular, they want to do two things. Number one, continue to cut their funding to put these schools on a path to starvation. And number two, to also suffocate them with busy work, regulatory compliance that they are not putting on the conventional school
2: system. And included in the bill we were talking about with reference to the EITC, OSTC scholarships, it's going to require audits and careful financial investigations and all that that are not forced on public schools in any way, shape, or form.
0: Yeah.
2: So again, a disproportionate response, putting the more vulnerable schools that are outside of the taxpayer funding stream as compared to students who are relying entirely on the tax revenues of the state, and somehow we're choosing to punish one of those groups for nothing just because we don't like the way they're getting their educational dollars as a matter of philosophy. Not they're following the law, in other words, but they're being intimidated for even following the law.
0: Right. And it's unrelated to student satisfaction, family satisfaction, unrelated to educational achievement and progress for students. Students who, the reason why parents and students wanted something different was because whatever was on offer at the zip code based public school was insufficient for them. It did not meet their needs. The overarching principle here needs to be the purpose of public education is so that the public is educated. It's not about any kind of specific structure or any means to an end. The end is that our citizens are literate, numerate, are capable of independent thinking and problem solving, and that it prepares them, that this experience prepares them for success in life. I would argue that including success in the workplace. And somehow we've gone from a country where, like in 1900, the United States achieved 90% literacy with McGuffey readers and one-room schoolhouses. And here we are in Pennsylvania spending $24,000 per kid per year, and we have, less than 30% of kids that are actually proficient in English and math. So, like, the point of education should be that our citizenry is educated. It's not about worship of a particular structure or bureaucracy or power interests that control those entities. So this is all just really infuriating, in my opinion.
2: It's an unnecessary battle. I mean, to start the budget process out by using so much of the assembly's clout and influence to intimidate and really prevent students from getting access to the types of schooling that they and their families have determined work best for them. It's so absurd. It's like, why would you turn on this group of people? They're perfectly deserving Pennsylvania citizens trying to utilize programs that have existed for a quarter century to improve their educational success, and they're now being frightened that they're not going to have that anymore.
0: Yeah. Again, it's our politics is distorted. Our politics has the wrong kind of incentives behind it. And I don't know where this ride is going to stop. I really don't. Because insofar as that there had been a consensus, the consensus that was built over time was that this program, which is funded through voluntary contributions, the donors, get a tax credit, but I mean, the funding comes from voluntary contributions. One of the people who was in support of that back in the day was State Representative Dwight Evans of Philadelphia. And of course, State Representative Evans went on to be Congressman Evans, and that Dwight Evans is now concluding a long and distinguished career in the U.S. House as well. And I just, how can it be that someone who's as much of a Democrat stalwart as Congressman Evans, that the world could change to such a degree, because he was for that program because it served people in his Philadelphia community who were not satisfied with just the local public school. Anyway, I guess that's one of those, what do you call them? Not hypotheticals, that's a rhetorical question. So we'll have to leave that there. Anyway, we're down to the end of our time. We'll just go around. So, Rebecca, where can people go to learn more about the Pennsylvania Motor Truck Association?
1: They can find us at pmta.org.
0: Outstanding. And, Steve, where can people go online to learn more about you and your group and the work that you're doing?
2: CommonwealthFoundation.org.
0: Okay. And, as always, you can find me online at pamanufacturers.org. And from Steve and Rebecca and me, thanks so much for listening. We will catch you next time on Capital Watch. And now, a town hall commentary from Loman Henry.
3: We are now nearing the midnight June 30th deadline for passage of a state budget, and, once again, it is unlikely a new fiscal plan will be in place. It will be the fourth time in Governor Josh Shapiro's 4 years in office he has failed to get a budget through the legislature on time. Passage of a state budget has become the fiscal version of the iconic film Groundhog Day. Most years, when the sun dawns on July 1st, residents of Penns Woods awake to find state spending authority has lapsed. Such has been the case for decades, but it has recently happened more often. Governor Shapiro blames the partisan divide in the legislature. Democrats control the state House of Representatives. Republicans control the Senate. But for a governor whose self-adopted slogan is that he gets stuff done, he has been unable to deliver on the most important task of state government. Most Pennsylvanians suffer no consequences of a lapsed state budget, but for some, the impact is severe. Last year, the state endured a months-long budget impasse that put a financial squeeze on counties and school districts, some of which resorted to short-term borrowing and even layoffs to survive the disruption. Many nonprofits that provide human services also felt the effects of delayed state funding. In February, Governor Shapiro offered up a proposed state budget that calls for spending in excess of $5 billion more than projected revenue. He wants to drain the state's rainy day emergency fund to cover the deficit. He also relies on two sources of projected revenue, which do not currently exist and which are unlikely to provide significant revenue in the coming fiscal year. In what Senate Majority Leader Joe Pittman of Indiana County termed a performative action, dutiful House Democrats passed the governor's proposed budget. Then, in an act of political jujitsu, they claimed the budget impasse is the fault of Senate Republicans. This, despite the fact everyone from the governor down to the most junior legislative backbencher knows the Shapiro-proposed House-passed budget is completely unrealistic. For the past 4 years, Senate Republicans have been the fiscal adults in the room. Of course, they are not about to agree to that level of unfunded spending. It doesn't take a degree in economics to understand that you cannot continue to spend $5 billion more each year than you receive in revenue. Draining the rainy day fund could get you through this year, not coincidentally, a year in which Shapiro stands for re-election, but then creates a gaping hole for every year thereafter. The state's independent fiscal office has already pointed out the obvious. Significant broad-based tax hikes will be necessary, beginning with the 2027-28 fiscal year, should the governor's TikTok-ready budget be approved. And so, we approach another budget deadline, with Democrats playing fiscal politics and Republicans trying to rein in the spending. This has become an annual charade, with Senate Republicans being partially successful at holding the line on spending. The Groundhog Day film was entertaining, but the yearly state budget wrangling has become tiresome. This raises the question as to why must we do this each year? Prior to the 1950s, state budgets were adopted for 2 years aligned with the two-year legislative session. At the time, the advanced forecasting models we have today did not exist, so one-year fiscal cycles made sense to allow the Commonwealth to more quickly adapt to changing fiscal tides. But is an annual fiscal cycle still necessary? The unique way the Pennsylvania legislature does business nurtures gridlock. Real negotiating and real decisions are made by a handful of legislative leaders. The only influence most members of the General Assembly have in the budget process comes in fleeting comments during caucus meetings. In the highly charged partisan atmosphere of Pennsylvania state government, a two-year budget cycle is starting to make sense. If budgets are passed at the beginning of each two-year legislative session, that would free lawmakers to focus more on long-term issues and planning. A two-year budget cycle would provide some stability for both taxpayers and tax-funded organizations, with predictability in state taxation and spending. A two-year cycle would also take budgeting out of election years, thus encouraging more serious proposals and minimize the political performances, such as we have seen from Governor Shapiro and House Democrats this year. It is an idea worth considering. With a town hall commentary, I'm Loman Henry. 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

0: 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From the Frederick W. Anton III Center in Harrisburg, I'm Loman Henry. 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
2: In Switzerland. I'm Deborah Valentine, Fox News. President Trump issuing an ultimatum for Iran as peace talks between the United States and Iran resume today in Switzerland. Fox's Chanley Painter has details.
3: President Trump is threatening to impose tolls on the Strait of Hormuz if the final peace deal with Iran isn't reached within 60 days. He says the fees would be for, quote, services rendered as the guardian angel to the Middle East. His social media post coming after Tehran claimed it closed the vital waterway because of Israel's ongoing attacks on Hezbollah in Lebanon. The IDF says those strikes were in retaliation after the Iran-backed group killed an Israeli soldier. The U.S. military disputes Iran's claims and says the strait remains open. Meantime, Vice President J.D. Vance arrived in Switzerland for direct talks with Iran. They're aimed at reaching a long-term peace agreement and resolving key questions about the future of Iran's nuclear program. The talks will start with an emergency session on Lebanon.
2: Some lawmakers on Capitol Hill are criticizing the sanctions relief and return of billions of dollars in frozen Iranian assets that are part of the proposed plan. But U.S. Ambassador to the U.N. Michael Walsh tells Fox's My View with Lara Trump, the Iranians won't have access to those funds immediately.
4: I would not underestimate Scott Bessent. He is an economic ninja. And even the money that the Iranians are getting out into the market, he is blocking it through sanctions and secondary sanctions from getting back in.
2: The latest Fox News poll found that more than half of Americans do not believe Iran will comply with a U.S. peace agreement and stop developing nuclear weapons. At least six people are dead following deadly Israeli strikes in Gaza Saturday, despite agreeing to a ceasefire back in October. Israel has been launching attacks into Gaza almost daily, killing more than 1,000 Palestinians, according to Gaza's health ministry. 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
1: Hope you're enjoying your weekend. 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A lot of things to talk about today. We're going to get to retirement confidence and how that seems to be falling because of rising healthcare costs, housing prices, Social Security. So if these are things that are worrying you right now, stick around for the conversation. But first, Kevin, how have things been going for you?
2: Number one, we're swamped in the office. Appointment after appointment, getting some great clients coming in. And we're just, you know, booking two or three nights a week. And we're just swamped here. But then at home, we're doing the kitchen, got a lot of projects going on at the house. And it seems like my safe place is in my truck. I can sit in my truck and turn some music up. And, you know, I like to listen to country a lot, but I like to also listen to some classical. And that really relaxes me. I grew up in music, in the band and symphonic band and playing a lot of different instruments. And I love music. So, you know, listen to a little Beethoven or, you know, Montalbani is one of my favorites. Just sit back and relax and put the seat back. And nobody bothers me unless I'm not parked in a good place.
1: And then that's a whole other story when the police come knocking on the window.
2: Yeah.
1: But it's funny that you mentioned that because there was actually a survey recently that showed cars are happy places for people, like almost half of people saying that the driving is relaxing and more than half of people saying that they love the sense of independence it brings being in their car.
2: Yeah, I can feel like if we're going to go somewhere, go on a trip or something. Sometimes, you know, I don't get enough sleep or I feel like garbage in the morning. But as soon as I get behind that wheel within a few minutes, I'm feeling better. It's just, you know, it takes my mind off of me and puts it out there somewhere else. So I love to drive. We drive a lot of places we go. And then, you know, just different directions. If we go south, we could stop at Buc-ee's.
1: I knew Buc-ee's was going to come up in this conversation.
2: Yeah, and we can stop and see clients in North Carolina, South Carolina, different places we go. We stop and see clients on the way. And I love to drive. It's my truck is my happy place.
1: Well, it's a good thing you found this happy place and that almost 50% of Americans also find their car to be a happy place, because the other parts of the world can be kind of scary. And mentioned this at the top of the show, retirement confidence is just falling right now. People are worried about debt, rising healthcare costs, housing prices, Social Security, a lot to dive into here. So when you feel like things are out of control, Kevin, how do we bring people's confidence back up for their retirement?
2: They have a fear because they don't understand things. And whenever the people come into our office, which is also, it's kind of weird, but this is my happy place too. I remodeled this office when we bought it 9-10 years ago. Yeah, coming up on 10 years. Wow. It's very relaxing to me, the colors, the wood. And people come in here and they say, this isn't what I expected. This is really relaxing. Whenever they come in, we talk, and I educate them on how money works and how different concepts work to get them to where they want to be. We find out about their wants, needs, desires, goals, and concerns. And by questioning them, usually when people come in, they throw their statements in front of me and say, hey, we're not there yet. That's way down the road. I got to know you before I can even talk about your money or your assets or whatever. And just going through the process of getting to know them, showing them that we care enough to ask these questions, not just to say, hey, this is what you need to do. This is what we do for everybody else. You know, there's no two people alike.
1: And we're actually offering you a free pillar planning process. This is the process that Kevin and Integrity Retirement Solutions have put together. So if you would like your meeting for your pillar planning process, give us a call and let us know. 724-618.

0: 718-3619. Giving that number to you again, 724-618-3619.
1: Our first appointments last an hour and a half to 2 hours because we have to get to know you. And I can't get to know you in 45 minutes or an hour. And then I can't get to ask you all the questions I need to know to get the enough information to build a plan around what you told me was important to you. So by the time we're done with our first appointment, people are on their way to feeling comfortable. Because if you're uncomfortable, it's usually because you don't understand something. There's a question that's going unanswered. And we want to answer all your questions when you're here the first time, the second time, you know, the third time, however many times it takes for you to understand what you're doing. We've built a business on educating our clients. And through that educational process, we've built our business over the last 37 years to what it is today. And I think we're doing something right. We've won Best Financial Planner in Westmoreland County for the last 6 years in a row. I think taking the time with our clients, educating them, showing them what they need to hear so that they can feel good about their retirement future. And the other thing is understanding retirement in depth. It's not just your money. Retirement is so much more than your money. And too many times that's all people focus on is, you know, we've talked about it, one silo, one thing, one product or one concept on how to grow your money. Well, you're not working anymore. If you're too aggressive, you can end up hurting yourself, devastating your retirement. We are focused on what happens after you retire. For certain people, we're focused on moving into that retirement, when can I retire mode, usually sometime between 5 and 7, 5 and 10 years before retirement, you have to start planning.
0: So if you're ready to start that planning process because you're looking forward to retirement, call us 724-618-3619. That's 724-618-3619. 3619. Is there ever a situation where you think people need even more time?
1: If you have a lot of taxable assets for retirement, well, it might make sense to do some tax planning before you hit that retirement date. Most people shouldn't go to retirement and just say, I'm going to retire, and then call somebody to do a plan. That planning takes a while, and people, they don't believe me when I say sometimes it takes a year or two or more, especially if you've got to do tax planning. And then, you know, I'm a certified senior advisor. Doesn't really mean much on the money, but in the end it does, because as you get older, things happen. We talk about the bad that hasn't happened yet. We know what can happen. After 37 years in this business, we've experienced a lot of bad with clients that happens that you have no control of. No matter what you think, you know, something else has control over your future. And, you know, you could be healthy one day and not healthy the next day. And you got to have a part of that in the plan. We understand those things. You can't have a good retirement plan unless you're working with somebody that understands your future, that understands the cost of care, that understands where you can go, that has a relationship with a lot of the caregiving community in the area, the healthcare industry in the area. They refer business to us because they know what we do, because we understand it. And as far as I know, I'm the only certified senior advisor in my area, and that should make a big difference. And then the only thing I can say is, you know, I just heard this expression the other day. You can't see the label on a jar if you're looking at it from the inside. Think about it. If you're on the inside of a jar, you can't see what the label says. You can't see the ingredients on that label. And you can't understand something you don't understand. And it's the same as, you know, you've heard the expression, you can't read a book until you open the cover. You have to open our cover and see what we do different and see why we're getting voted Best Financial Planner in Westmoreland County. See why we have almost 100% of our people that come to our couple workshops we do per year that want to come in and see what we're doing. All I can say is open the book and give us a call and see what we can do for you that's different than you're already experiencing. And if there's something going on that you're missing or something that could cause problems down the road, when's the best time to find out before something happens or when it's too late and after something happens. Give us a call and find out and, you know, get that second opinion. See what makes us different than what maybe you've experienced in the past.
0: So that number is 724-618-3619. Like Kevin mentioned, you need about a 5 to 10 year runway to really get the plan together. So if you're 55 and older and looking forward to your retirement, give us a call, 724-618-3619, and also integrityretirementsolutions.com, another place to get more information. Kevin, saw something recently, the new number that people think is needed for a comfortable retirement, $1.46 million. That's up 15% from just a year ago from what people are perceiving, which kind of rolls back into what we were just talking about, how confidence is falling because people think that more money is needed. What do you think about this $1.46 million? How accurate do you find that?
1: Okay, so that $1.46 million that they say everyone needs to retire, you know, for some people, that's way high. For some people, it's way low. And these financial entertainers on TV and radio, they keep throwing these blanket statements out there. I've got clients that have a couple $100,000 that are retired comfortably. They've got $300,000. They're living life. They're traveling. You know, they probably have a pension, which helps out a lot on top of two Social Securities. So, you know, a couple $100,000, some people can retire. You may have some issues down the road, but you can retire as long as you stay healthy. We have clients at $1.46 million wouldn't give them enough income to live comfortably the way they want to live, the way they've accumulated money in the past. They've spent a lot. They've saved a lot. And we have clients that have saved upper single, double-digit millions that they got to that point because they didn't spend money. And now they're at that point. They're still living on, we had one client with 12 point some million dollars. They still live on $48,000 a year. They don't know how to spend it. And they have to take out, I think it was $86,000 a year in RMDs, required minimum distributions, on top of their $12,000 pension and Social Security and everything. They don't know what to do with their money. They just keep accumulating it. We're working with a client right now that's got, he's mid-50s. He's got about $5.5 million in the bank, $6 million, and makes a $250,000 a year, spends about $50,000 a year, so he banks the rest of it. That's why he's doing so well. And I just ran some numbers for him. And that's going to turn into $12 million, you know, in 20 years, based on a 6% growth rate. And I think that's a very fair number. And now if he decides to retire at 70, like he said, he wants $150,000 a year of income. Well, now he's going to have like $9 million, and most of that money is in qualified IRA money. And that's going to go to the kids, split a couple ways. Yes, they could take it out over 10 years, so that might eliminate some of the problem, but it's still, you know, $4.5 million to each child. That's $450,000 they have to take out every year. If they're making $100,000, that's $550,000, 30%, 30-some percent, you know, net tax bracket. And usually when kids inherit money, it's right around the time they retire. That could cause a huge problem for them when it comes to paying the taxes on that money. All that planning has to be talked about. If you're not having these conversations, you better. That's some of the conversations that we all have. I mean, we have with all of our clients. You know, $1.6 million to retire, you know, that'll give you a $58,000 income based on the 4% rule. You can do better than that if you use certain income annuities. But, you know, what we found is a lot of people don't need the income annuities. They don't need to pay that fee for them. You know, we do a lot of planning around that. So, you know, if you'd like to talk about what your needs are, give us a call. We'll sit down and say, this is what you need.
0: Jot down this number. 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And Kevin, what are some of these things that we should be considering? Do we need or not need for retirement?
1: Does it make sense to put your money into a Roth 401k or traditional 401k? That's where the conversations you have to have. It's not always a Roth. There's so many people that are all bent about doing Roth conversions. Well, if you're going to be in a low tax bracket, which most people are, does it make sense to do the Roth conversions? Well, maybe, maybe not. If you're going to do it for your legacy, well, then that's good. That'll give your kids a little bit of a tax-free boost, kind of tax-free, but they're going to pay Pennsylvania state inheritance tax on it, so it's not totally tax-free. Also, if you're going to do it for a legacy, then we do, instead of a Roth conversion, we do a legacy conversion. We don't use Roths. We use life insurance. There's a lot of benefits to doing it. And on top of that, there's additional benefits if we use a hybrid type of a policy where if you get sick, that higher death benefit can pay for your long-term care needs, your home care needs, your personal care, your memory care. It can help pay for nursing home care instead of paying for it with the smaller premium dollars. So, And the other thing is, if you have some of the money available that's qualified, IRA, 401k, whatever, and you use that to pay for your nursing home needs, well, a nursing home is considered a medical expense. You can offset some or all of your taxes on the distribution. Now, these are the questions that most people have, and these are the answers that we give to our clients. And some of them are in more detail, some of them are less detail, but you need to have these talks. Taxes are a big part of what we do, tax planning. I'm not a CPA, I'm not an attorney, but that legal and the taxes have to be talked about, the concepts on how to save taxes, the concepts that the legal part of it can help with. You know, does it make sense to have a revocable trust? Does it make sense to have an irrevocable trust? Well, we bring it all into a plan, and then we sit with a qualified attorney. I said qualified, a qualified attorney that understands the stuff in depth. It's not somebody that just does it on the side and does divorces and chases ambulances. This is somebody that their main form of income comes from estate planning, not administration. There's a lot of money involved in administration. It comes from doing the planning part of it. So once we have a plan, we sit down with the attorney and, you know, kind of going off on a tangent here. But, you know, one thing leads to another in good planning. You can't just look at your money and say, I got everything covered, because in 37 years, we've never sat with anybody that's had everything covered if they have any kind of means at all.
0: And some of the things that you've talked about, the different ways to maybe distribute money to family, the life insurance, the Roth conversions, these are maybe things that people come in, they wouldn't even know to ask these questions because they don't even know it's an option.
1: Right. All right. That's the big thing, is certain places you go for information. I'll just throw one out there, banks. They're generally the worst place to get information. They have limited options in general. And like, we're independent. We aren't told what we have to work with. We go out and we seek the best. You know, you want a life insurance plan. There's hundreds of options out there. Which one's the best? We're not limited to two or three or four. There's hundreds. Every company has, you know, 5-10 different products to pick from, and they're all designed differently. So which one's the best for you? We shop it out based on your health needs, based on how much you want, based on underwriting, which is part of the health end of it. We do in-house underwriting a lot of times on the bigger cases, so that we have all the information in case one company turns us down. We can go to another company. The underwriters know basically which company might take your underwriting issue, and we go to them. You know, we had an 80-year-old lady one time. Everybody says, insurance on an 80-year-old. Yeah. She had no kids, no husband. She had $2.5 million. And I said, let's take $1 million of it and see what we can do just to show her. That million would have went to her three nieces and nephews. And after inheritance taxes of 15%, they're going to inherit $850,000. That's if the attorney didn't get in there and do the work. You know, and they can charge on doing that work substantially. So $850,000. When we got done figuring it out, we shopped it out. A company offered her $1.7 million for a $1 million premium. $1.7. That doubled her nieces and nephews' inheritance. And that 1.7 is tax-free all around, tax-free. So those are the things that you can do. If you don't have kids, then it's going to go to your nieces and nephews. If you have your siblings, siblings are taxed at 12% in Pennsylvania, inheritance tax. The nieces and nephews are 15%. If you have IRAs and they're going to your nieces and nephews, if they're larger IRAs, they could lose up to 55% in taxes between federal, state, local, and inheritance. 55%, that's not what you work for. What are you planning for? If you had this conversation, you need to give us a call and we'll have that conversation. We'll have all the needed conversations with you when we sit down and talk.
0: 724-618-3619. If you're 55 and older, looking forward to your retirement and would like to sit down with Kevin Bach and Integrity Retirement Solutions to talk about a plan, 724-618-3619. And Kevin, you share so much information with us every week on this show. What motivates you to continue to stay in this business and to continue to help people and just to continue learning so much?
1: My wife likes to spend money. No, I'm just kidding.
0: I'm not going to let you throw Jeannie under the bus. I know that's not true.
1: She's really good. She doesn't like to spend that much money. It's just, I don't know. It's something that's been on my mind lately is I've seen some memes or something on social media. It says, do you try to improve yourself 1% every day or every month or every week? Do you always try to do better? And I think I've had that problem all my life. I used to have a construction company, and my goal was to be the best. And we were one of the top landscape construction companies designed to build companies around. And, you know, and in this business, I've always strived to be the best. When we started out, we sold term life insurance and mutual funds. And me, being a student of the industry, I just studied it, and I found out that there's more to this business than just doing that. I have to be the best at what I do. And for me to be the best at what I do, I have to go out. You know, we're scheduling a trip to Minnesota here in a few weeks to learn how we can be better. I travel for tax classes, how we can be better, the better we are, the better we can do for our clients. And it's not the same thing as you know, learning something 1 year and doing the same thing for 20 years. We keep expanding our knowledge because, man, what we used to do 37 years ago compared to what we can do now, it's hard to understand how I've grown my knowledge base so much. Now we're trying to figure out how we can train other advisors to understand what we know. We're getting so busy, we have to take on some new advisors. And now I'm training them on what I know. You can't just look at money. So many people focus on just the money, and retirement is more than your money. If you listen to the show, we talk about money a little bit, but we talk about everything else that is important in your retirement. And if you're not having those talks, give us a call. We'd love to have them with you.
0: That number again is 724-618-3619, 724-618-3619. 3619. Pick up the phone now and call. What that's going to get for you is one of these face-to-face meetings that Kevin talks about. So set some time on your calendar. You can come into the office. You can do it on Zoom. You can do it over the phone, whatever is most convenient for you. But that's your time to sit down with Kevin Bach and pick his brain and his 37 plus years of experience in this industry to find out what a plan can look like for you. So that's 724-618-3619. As we come to a close for today, Kevin, do you have anything that you would like to share before we get kicked out of the studio?
1: Yeah, if you're driving and you can't write down that number, if you go to my website, Integrity Retirement Solutions, with an S, it's kind of long, integrityretirementsolutions.com, you can contact us through there. You get our number off of there. There's a, send us an email through there. As always, we enjoy sharing what we've learned. 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We hope you picked up something new today. And if you have something you'd like us to talk about on the radio, contact us through our website, and we'd love to talk about it. Now, as always, we're sharing what we've learned over the last 37 years. 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We look forward to sharing more information with you next week. 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

0: radio broadcast of Dynamic Women's Ministry, Empower Women for Kingdom Success. I am First Lady on the Airwaves, Apostle Lauren Knox, the founder and host of Dynamic Women's Ministry, where lives are being changed by the mighty power of God. And so, women of God, if you need to be healed, if you need to be delivered, or if you need to be set free, I encourage you to stay tuned to this broadcast, because whatever your problem, situation, or dilemma is today, I touch and agree, God is ready to destroy the yoke, heal the sick, raise the dead, and set the captive free, because miracles do happen. And today's message is titled, From Broken to Blessed, How God Uses Imperfect Fathers. And we will have our scripture and prayer by Apostle Myron Knox. Amen.
1: Amen. The scriptures we are reading will be coming out of the book of Psalms this morning. Psalms 103, verses 13 and 14. And the word of God reads as recorded out of the Holy Text this morning. As the Father has compassion on his children, so the Lord has compassion on those who fear him. For he knows how we are born, he remembers that we are dust. Amen? May the Lord receive a blessing to the reader, the hearer, and the doers of his holy, precious, majestic word. Let us pray. Our Father God, eternal Master, Father, we thank you, and we celebrate this Father's Day. You are a true Heavenly Father. Father, we thank you, God, for allowing us to wake up this morning, clothed in our right train of mind, giving us eyes to see, ears to hear, and mouth to hear, putting pep in our step. Father, we thank you, God, on this day, oh God, how you're still looking into the hospitals, healing the sick, raising the dead, setting captives free this morning. Father, we thank you this morning, oh God, that you're looking over the highways, the byways, and speaking to those who can't even find a way this day. Oh, God, we thank you, God, for the precious anointing, oh God, that you've placed upon each and every listener tuned into the broadcast, oh God. Bless them from the crown of their head down to the sole of their very feet. Bless them mentally, physically, spiritually, emotionally, financially, medically. Keep them holy. Hold them, mold them, guide them, sanctify them, consecrate, purify them. Set each and every father apart for your kingdom glory. Whatever the devil meant for evil, reverse it, turn it around, and make it out for the good. For every father tuned into the broadcast this morning. And we'll be so careful to give you all the honor, the praise, and glory. In Jesus' holy precious name. Yes, amen. Amen. Amen. Amen. And now may the Prince of Life give you great joy of life to bring forth and present the great woman of God, angel of the sanctuary, Apostle Lady Lori Marks, founder of the Dynamic Women's Ministry, empowering women of King's success. Won't you receive us this morning?
0: Well, amen, Apostle. People of God, I'm going to be before you briefly today on the subject of From Broken to Blessed, How God Uses Imperfect Fathers. People of God, I just want to take this moment to say Happy Father's Day to all of those fathers who are tuned in, who are listening to the broadcast today. And I just want to give a few special acknowledgments. I would like to acknowledge my father, who was the late Adolf Bridget. My father didn't tell me how to live. He lived, and he let me watch him do it. Adolf Bridget was a great man of God, and I loved him dearly. Dad, I love you. And then to my son, Jameson Bridget, you are a true example of modern-day fatherhood. You're a great father, and I am so very, very proud of you. And to my spiritual father, the great Reverend Dr. William H. Curtis, senior pastor of the Mount Ariat Baptist Church. Dr. Curtis, your leadership has meant the world to me and has helped me shape me into the person that I have become. And I just wanted to take this moment in time to say thank you. And to my husband, Apostle Myron Knox, happy Father's Day to you. Amen. Amen. People of God, Dave Ramsey says, fatherhood to me isn't something you do for awards or acclaim. It's a privilege and a huge responsibility, end quote. Leading a family is the hardest job that a man can ever have. And I just want to begin today by reminding fathers that God delights in using broken, flawed, and imperfect men to fulfill his perfect purposes, and that their past failures do not disqualify them from becoming godly leaders in their homes and a blessing to the next generation. Listen, fatherhood is a relationship of love and understanding, and it is power in action. It is counsel and it is instruction. And listen, many fathers today feel inadequate and they feel disqualified. And perhaps you're listening to this broadcast, and as you're listening, you feel disqualified because of the weight of past mistakes or missed opportunities or broken relationships have convinced you that you cannot be the kind of father that God desires. Maybe your story includes failure, addiction, regret, or even shame. But the good news of the gospel is that God is a redeemer. He takes what is broken and he makes it whole. He mends your mistakes. He delivers you from your addiction. He heals every sickness and disease. He forgives. He restores. He reconciles. He removes the pain of the past. He does not call perfect men to be fathers. He calls faithful, humble, and willing ones. Amen. Listen, people of God, all throughout Scripture, we see that some of the most significant fathers had serious flaws. Yet God used them to build families, to lead nations, and to pass down faith. This message today is not about pretending that we have it all together. It's about learning to trust God to do extraordinary things through ordinary, broken men. So let's open our hearts today. Won't you turn with me to Psalm 103, verses 13 and 14. Again, that's Psalm 103, verses 13 and 14, and I will be reading from the NIV. As a father has compassion on his children, so the Lord has compassion on those who fear him, for he knows how we are formed. He remembers that we are dust. Listen, people of God, this draws a powerful analogy between a father's tender care for his children and God's compassion for those who reverence and worship him. And the imagery of a father loving and pitying his children conveys deep emotional care, protection, and concern. And in the same way, God shows mercy, patience, and compassion toward those who live in awe of him and follow in his ways. And the second part of that verse emphasizes God's intimate knowledge of human life. He knows our frame. He refers to his awareness of our physical and spiritual condition and imprints that we are dust. And that reflects the biblical truth that human life is fleeting and temporary like the dust in the wind. And this reminder encourages humility and trust in God's care, knowing that his love is steadfast and his mercy is enduring. So in summary, this particular passage compares God's love to a father's love for his children, and it highlights God's compassion for those who fear and worship him. And finally, it reminds us of our mortality and God's intimate knowledge of our condition. Amen. So from that, we learn that, number one, God sees the potential in imperfect men. If you will turn to Judges 6, verses 12 through 14, I'm going to summarize it, but when we turn to Judges 6, verses 12 through 14, we read that Gideon is hiding in fear when the angel actually calls him and refers to him as a mighty warrior. And then next, in 1 Samuel 16 and verse 7, it declares, "The Lord does not look at the things people look at. The Lord looks at the heart." People of God, God does not define us by our failures. He defines us by our faith. Gideon was insecure, afraid, and hiding, but God saw a leader in him. And the same is true for many fathers today who feel inadequate. Men of God, hear me. God looks beyond the history to see your destiny. If you could only see yourself the way God sees you. Men of God, he has created you for greatness. Forget your flaws. Let go of those mistakes of your past because, listen, we have all made them. Position yourself to receive the best that God has for you and don't allow the things of the past to deter you from your destiny. Repent. Seek God's forgiveness. And listen, if there are people who you owe an apology, then apologize. If you owe a debt, repay it and keep it moving. Amen? So allow me to get back on track and interject some practical advice. Number one, stop believing the lie that you have to be perfect. Simply be present, be humble, and be willing. Because the importance of a father's presence refers to that significant role of a father's physical, emotional, and spiritual involvement that plays in shaping a child's development. And this also includes adult children, because I know that there are several of you listening that have adult children. It refers to their well-being and their future. And it goes beyond mere supervision or discipline. It encompasses a steady, loving guidance that fosters emotional stability, resilience, and a strong sense of identity. A father's presence presence is the consistent, caring engagement of a father in his child's life, be they minors or adults, through daily interactions, emotional support, and moral guidance. And this helps children to feel safe, valued, and connected. This presence that we talk about mirrors the love and protection of a Heavenly Father, providing a model of relationship, authority, and care. And there are some key concepts that are involved here. Number one, emotional security. Because children that are involved with their fathers tend to have lower stress levels, better emotional regulation, and greater resilience when facing challenges. And then there's the moral and spiritual development aspect of it. Because fathers who are present and engaged help children internalize values, discipline, and a sense of right and wrong, often guiding them in faith and character and moral and spiritual development. And then it also affects their self-esteem and their confidence. Meaningful father and child conversations and shared experiences boost a child's self-worth, which in turn influences their growth in wisdom, stature, and favor with God and with others. And then a father's presence sets an example of how to lead with strength, tenderness, and integrity, influencing a child's own future relationships and leadership. And that's with role modeling. And then there's a long-term impact, because both research and scripture agree that the quality of a father's involvement can affect a child's mental health, behavior, and life outcomes well into adulthood. Amen. So the importance of a father's presence lies in its ability to provide a stable, loving, and guiding influence that shapes that child's emotional, relational, and spiritual foundation for life. And listen to me. If you feel like you have fallen short in this area, invite God into your weaknesses, because your surrender opens the door to His strength. Invite Him into that situation or into that problem or into that barrier. When you call out to Him, He will listen and He will answer. And reflect on the ways that God has already used you despite your imperfections. Brokenness doesn't disqualify you. It positions you for dependence upon God. It positions you to turn it over to God and allow His wondrous, awesome, amazing power to work in your family, to work in your circumstances, to work in your marriage, in your finances, in your health, in your home. And I stand here today to encourage you, let Him work it out for you and trust Him for the outcome. Amen. And number two, God redeems our failures for His purpose. In Genesis 50 and 20, Joseph tells his brothers, "You intended to harm me, but God intended it for good." And in Romans 8 and 28, "In all things, God works for the good of those who love Him." Joseph's father, Jacob, was deeply flawed. He deceived, he played favorites, and sowed division into his own family. Yet, God used even these failures to shape Joseph into a man of destiny. And although some failures may have caused pain, when you surrender to God, they can also lead to healing, wisdom, redemption, and testimony of how God brought you out or restored your relationship or reconciled you back to your family. The best advice I can give here is own your past mistakes with humility and not guilt, because God will use that repentant heart. And if you are the father of adult children, talk openly with your children about where you have failed. Talk to them about your mistakes and how God is changing you and working in and through you. And let your testimony be a tool for healing in your family. What the enemy meant for shame, God will turn it into a story of grace that glorifies Him. Amen. And number three, God honors the father who walks in repentance. Luke 15, verses 20 through 24, and I'm going to read this from the NIV. "The father of the prodigal son runs to embrace his child as he returns home," beginning with verse 20. "So he got up and went to his father. But while he was still a long way off, his father saw him and was filled with compassion for him. He ran to his son, threw his arms around him, and kissed him. The son said to him, 'Father, I have sinned against heaven and against you. I am no longer worthy to be called your son.' But the father said to his servants, 'Quick, bring the best robe and put it on him. Put a ring on his finger and sandals on his feet. Bring the fattened calf and kill it. Let's have a feast and celebrate. For this son of mine was dead and is alive again. He was lost and is now found.' So they began to celebrate." And listen, in Psalm 51 and verse 17, "A broken and contrite heart God will not despise." Men of God, repentance is not weakness, it is strength. And the father in the parable of the The prodigal son modeled the heart of God, not by being perfect, but by being compassionate and quick to forgive. We are called to be quick to forgive. Fathers who walk in humility ask for forgiveness, and they extend it as well. And they model God's mercy in a very powerful way that extends far beyond that moment. So fathers, if necessary, ask your children for forgiveness where needed. This doesn't weaken your role, it strengthens it. You know, it takes a lot of courage to admit when we're wrong. It takes a lot of courage to ask for forgiveness, but that's okay. That is okay. Just do it when it needs to be done. Cultivate a heart of grace in your home and let your children know that you are a safe haven for them, that you are a safe place for them to run to and not to run away from. And teach your family how to fail forward. Falling into grace, not into guilt. A father who represents that becomes a living example of the grace of God. And number four, God blesses the faithful, not just the flawless. Hebrews 11, verses 8 through 10, Abraham obeyed and followed, even though he made many mistakes. And Proverbs 20 and verse 7, the righteous lead blameless lives. Blessed are the children after them. Abraham lied twice, he doubted God, and he made some very poor family decisions, yet he was still called the father of faith. Why? Because he walked with God over time. God is not asking for perfection. He is asking for persistence. And the blessing doesn't come through flawlessness, but through faithfulness. Keep showing up. Keep praying. Keep attending, because your consistency matters more than your charisma. Trust God with the long-term outcome. Your faithfulness today will be the fruit that you bear tomorrow. And don't compare yourself with other fathers or with other parents. Run your race with your eyes on Christ. Faithfulness over time will leave a legacy far greater than the short burst of perfection. Every father, every person, but today we're talking about fathers. Every father has a past, but by God's grace, that past could be a platform for ministry, not a prison of shame. God delights in using broken vessels to pour out his blessing, and your failures are not final when you place them in the hands of the Father. God is not done writing your story, so be encouraged as you walk in humility, trust in his mercy, and remain faithful. Your brokenness becomes a channel through which God's blessing will flow. Let your children see not a perfect father, but a redeemed one, one who points to them through his imperfections to a perfect God. And this week especially, reflect on one area where you have felt like a failure as a father. Bring it before God and pray and ask him to redeem it. Look out to your spouse, reach out to your children if needed to seek forgiveness or to just share your heart, and then recommit in walking in faithfulness, not perfection, day by day. From broken to blessed, God is still using you. Amen? Amen. Now we're just going to take a quick look at some famous biblical fathers. Here we're going to talk about Adam. He was the first father of Cain, Abel, Seth, and other children. And Adam illustrates responsibility and the consequences of the choices of parenting. And then Noah, he was father to Shem, Ham, and Noah demonstrates obedience and protective leadership, guiding his family through the flood. Abraham, known as the father of faith, he trusted God even when he was asked to sacrifice his only son, showing unwavering faith in the importance of passing spiritual values to our children. And then Isaac. Isaac was Abraham's son and father of Jacob and Esau, and Isaac continued God's covenant promises and exemplified faithfulness and peace. Amen. Amen. So I just want to give a final word of encouragement to all of the fathers who are listening today, because God will continue to bless you and your legacy. Just remain faithful, remain obedient, and remain humble, and you and your family will reap the blessings of the Lord. Amen. Amen. Won't you pray with me? Heavenly Father, we come to you today, oh God, just giving you honor, giving you thanks, and giving you praise for each and every father today. God, we just ask that you give special blessings to these men and to their families. Lord, we just speak forgiveness, we speak peace, we speak humility into these precious vessels and into their families right now in the name of Jesus, Lord. And we owe it all to you. We just lay it all down at the foot of your throne as we give you all of the honor, all of the praise, and all of the things. And it is in the precious, matchless name of Jesus that we pray. Amen and amen. And to my sisters and to my brothers in Christ who have been listening, I just want to thank you for your continued support. Our prayer, praise, and testimonial line is now open at 412-744-6597 or 412-758-2370, whatever it is that you are standing in the need of. Won't you call us and allow us to pray on your behalf? Amen. And if you are listening to this broadcast, but you have not yet accepted Jesus Christ as the Lord of your life and have a desire to accept his call to salvation, won't you simply repeat this prayer after me? Heavenly Father, I come to you confessing that I am a sinner. I repent from all sin and ask for your forgiveness.

0: believe in my heart that Jesus Christ is the Son of God and that you have raised him from the dead. I confess Jesus as my Lord and Savior and believe that through his shed blood, I have eternal life. Come into my heart, fill me with your Holy Spirit, lead me, guide me, save me, and change me so my soul can reach heaven. Lord, take my life and do something with it to build, uplift, advance, and glorify your kingdom. Father, this is my prayer in the name of Jesus. Amen and amen. And if for whatever reason you were unable to repeat that prayer, won't you call Apostle Lori Knox at 412-744-6597 or Apostle Myra Knox at 412-758-2370 and allow us to pray that prayer with you. Amen. Amen. And as always, we'd like to remind the people of God that we host the Knox Ministry Power Hour each and every weekend in Pittsburgh, Pennsylvania and Detroit, Michigan, beginning Saturday mornings at 7 a.m. on WJAS. 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Amen. And as always, we love you in the Lord, and until next time, may God richly bless and empower you, and we will have our closing remarks from Apostle Myra Knox. Amen.
1: 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Well, neighbor, come to mind, I always encourage you to sow a seed, send a seed, send a love offering. It is only by your prayers and financial support that we are able to continue to put on the ministry on the air every weekend. Amen. To bring you the word of thus saith the Lord. If you be urged and encouraged to bless the ministry, won't you sow a seed, send a seed to P.O. Box 99404, Pittsburgh, Pennsylvania 15233. Or bless God, Cash App Lori Knox. Amen. Or bless God, Pastor Bishop Myra Knox. Amen. We want you to know it is your prayers and financial support that keep us on the air. Amen. So once again, excuse me, please cash app Lori Knox 58. Amen. Excuse me for my error. Amen. That is cash app Lori Knox at 58. Amen. Or cash app Bishop Myra Knox. Amen. We need you to encourage us to bless you, to bring the word from thus saith the Lord. So I want to say, bless this ministry and God will bless you. Amen. When you bless the male woman, God will bless you. Amen. Happy Father's Day to all your fathers tuning into the broadcast. Amen. We love you. We're praying for you. Happy Father's Day. Chief Apostle Bishop J.G. Scared. Happy Father's Day. Amen. Bishop Wallace, Bishop Moreland, and Pastor Tyrone Tillman, and bless God, Chief Apostle Michael Beasley, and I don't know what name calling him, man. But happy Father's Day, amen. This is Harvey Lewis, amen. And happy Father's Day global to all you men of God, all you fathers all over the world. Jesus loves you and so do we. So, once that prayer place, that's when the line is not open. Pick up that telephone dial. Area code 412-744-6597. Apostle Lady Knox is down in the trenches, humbly with her sleeves rolled up, wanting to bomb our network on your behalf, wanting to get a breakthrough for those of you who are going through. Once you pick up that phone, don't meet her, beat her to the prayer line and dial. Area code 412-744-6597. Or area code 412-758-2370. Amen. We urge and encourage you to bless this ministry. Amen. It is just your financial support, your prayers. Amen. To reach heaven. Amen. To allow us to bring you the word all the entire week. Amen. So won't you cash at Lori Knox at 58. Amen. Or cash at Bishop Myra Knox. Amen. We love you. We're praying for you. Continue to hold up the blood. Stay there as Jesus. Amen. Well, in the meantime, between times, Jesus loves you, and so do we. We're praying for you. We believe the report of the Lord, that God before you, who can be against you. Amen? So we thank you. We bless you in the name of the Lord. And we look forward to hearing from you. Amen. Won't you write us, mail us? Amen. If you have a praise report, amen, call in. If you have a testimony, call in. If you simply need prayer, call in. Much prayer, much power. Little prayer, little power. No prayer, no power. Amen. We love you. We're praying for you. And for all of you who are tuning in, we love you. Sister Jen down in Liverpool, Brother Floyd, your wife, amen. We love all you saints, Sister Glenda, amen. I don't want to start name calling, but we love each and every one of you individually and collectively. So pray for us as we pray for you in Jesus.

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1: Again, I'm Paul Stevens, Fox News. President Trump is making another threat toward Iran as peace talks between the U.S. and the Middle Eastern nation continue.
2: President Trump is threatening to impose tolls on the Strait of Hormuz if the final peace deal with Iran isn't reached within 60 days. He says the fees would be for, quote, services rendered as the guardian angel to the Middle East. His social media post coming after Tehran claimed it closed the vital waterway because of Israel's ongoing attacks on Hezbollah in Lebanon. The IDF says those strikes were in retaliation after the Iran-backed group killed an Israeli soldier. The U.S. military disputes Iran's claims and says the strait remains open. Meantime, Vice President J.D. Vance arrived in Switzerland for direct talks with Iran. They're aimed at reaching a long-term peace agreement and resolving key questions about the future of Iran's nuclear program. The talks will start with an emergency session on Lebanon.
1: And that's Fox's Chan Lee Painter. Officials from Pakistan and Qatar are attending the talks as mediators. A manhunt ongoing for 22-year-old Oscar Sanchez Munoz, a suspect in a string of deadly shootings in Missouri.
3: The FBI says he's wanted for shooting at a car on June 11th in Kansas. They say he may be the one responsible for five more shootings on Tuesday, all just miles from Arrowhead Stadium in the Show Me State, where there are several World Cup matches. One person died in these shootings. One has serious injuries. All others are expected to be fine, including an Uber driver who was shot while taking fans to the World Cup match between Argentina and Algeria. Here's one of those fans who was inside of the car.
4: A car passes by super fast, and we hear these two boom, boom noises.
3: He says he called 911 and used baby wipes to hold on the driver's gunshot wounds.
1: And that's Fox's Madison Scarpino, the suspect considered armed and dangerous. 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
10: Welcome in and good morning. This is a public affairs program shedding the light on the interests, issues, and concerns of the greater Pittsburgh area. My name is Johnny Hartwell, your host. My guests today are Darla Poole and Amy Plowman of Auberly. Now, for those who aren't familiar with Auberly, in fact, the people who are probably embrace your organization with open arms, but I'm sure that there's a few people that probably aren't familiar with Auberly. So we're going to discuss what they do, because what they do is pretty dramatic. And what they do is, well, let's first of all say good morning to Amy and Darla. Good morning, ladies. How are you today?
11: Good morning.
12: Good morning.
11: Thank you for having us.
10: All right. So you guys do a lot of stuff. A lot of stuff. So, but give us kind of a 30-second description of what Auberly does.
11: Of course. Auberly is a large nonprofit human service organization.

0: organization that we provide five core departments of programming. So we have young adult services, where we're helping young people achieve self-sufficiency and age out of the foster care system. We have foster care services for Allegheny County and multiple other counties. We do homeless services. We have workforce development, and we do behavioral health services, and we're expanding our services across the state of Pennsylvania now. So we used to be pretty much local, and now we're all the way over into the Harrisburg area and as far up as Crawford County and Meadville.
1: Because you need more responsibility?
0: We do.
1: Wow. Because I've had John Lydon on the show, and he talked about Arbaly, and I was so impressed with what you guys are able to accomplish. For those who, the word holistic gets thrown around a lot, and sometimes it gets diminished. But you kind of have a holistic way of helping individuals who, you know, you have a social safety net from, you know, the state and from the federal government. But when somebody has a difficult issue, maybe it's they lose a job, or maybe they're unhoused, or maybe they're facing dependency issues, and sometimes they fall through the cracks. And when somebody is faced with that, their life can spiral downward. And it's so hard, because if you don't know where to go or who to turn to, it's organizations like you that help that spiral stop and have them rise up again. Is that a fair assessment?
2: Yeah, I think that's a fair assessment. We have lots of people who come to us, maybe for one reason. Maybe they're referred to a housing program. But then we find out that maybe they're struggling with some mental health issues and they need some outpatient therapy, or they've been struggling to keep a job or find a job. And so we don't help with just that one thing that someone maybe got the referral to us for. We want to look at them as a whole person and make sure that when they're leaving our services, they have all of the things that they need. So we're connecting them across departments within Auberly. And if it's something we don't do, right, we're connecting with our other partners in the community.
1: Like a food bank or something.
2: Exactly.
1: As somebody who's unhoused, you know, that's an issue that you guys can help with. But when you're unhoused, you also are probably facing food insecurity.
2: Yes. And so we want to make sure that all of those needs are met, because if you get somebody housed, but then they don't have the ability to maintain that and be stable, right, then they might find themselves in the same situation again. So our goal is really to make sure that all of those needs are met at one time by us, and they are fully wrapped around.
1: All right. So once they're housed and you're fed, but then you're faced with the complexity of joblessness and, you know, maybe coming up with a resume or finding a job. And that's where you guys kind of help as well, right?
2: Yeah, we have our workforce development program. It's called the Employment Institute, and they help people across the spectrum. So starting as young as 14, because that's how old you have to be to work in Pennsylvania, mm-hmm. to any age. And so they are working with people to find out what are their interests, what are their career goals. They help people with their resumes, help them find jobs to apply for, their certification programs. And one of the goals for the Employment Institute for their adult participants is to find a good paying job that's able to support them, right? A career-driven thing, not just looking at a paycheck, right? How is this going to turn into sustainability for that person in their life? And so then we support them in helping them to get the job and then navigate any barriers that they might be experiencing towards work.
1: So the Employment Institute, you just mentioned that. What exactly is the Employment Institute?
2: So it is a workforce development program. Okay. And so there's case managers. When a referral comes to us, there's multiple funding sources and programs within the Employment Institute, and they sort of run at different times of year. One is a federal grant we have called Youth Build. So that's for young people ages 16 to 25. They can get their GED if they're in need of that as a part of the program. And then they're also working on pre-apprenticeships for the trades. So then when they complete that program, they have this certification, and then we're connecting them to trade-related jobs or potentially unions to take that next step. So that's just one example of how, right, we're fitting people into a career that they have interest in and helping them build the skills that they need to take that to the next level.
1: And so once they get a job, that supports not only the individual, but the family. And you guys, again, we use that. I don't want to use the word holistic enough, and so it loses its impact. But that's what you do, because once somebody is assisted on being housed, fed, a job creation, it helps the whole family.
0: It helps the whole community, too.
1: You're right.
0: You're putting more employed people into the community, more tax dollars are coming into that community. And I just want to mention, our Employment Institute really relies on business partners. We're always looking for business partners to create not only positions, but experiences for people that are looking for career opportunities. We have over 100, maybe more than that right now. Yeah. And we would love people.
1: Can you name them all? No, I'm just kidding.
0: Yeah, no. And so if anyone is interested.
1: But if there's an organization that maybe is interested in maybe becoming a partner.
0: Absolutely.
1: What do they do?
0: They could contact us on the website. We have a link on there to contact us and send us an email, and we'll make sure that it gets connected.
1: But what's the advantage for them?
0: The advantage for them is we try and tailor the job training and experiences we're doing to a resulting in a job. So we contact, for, I'll give you an example. UPMC is a very strong partner of ours. So they had at McGee Hospital certain positions that were going unfilled, very hard for them to fill. We went into the hospital, we did the instruction, did the training, and then those graduates landed in good paying benefits jobs upon graduation. So that's a win-win.
1: Right.
0: UPMC was paying for the training, but they're getting those jobs filled and stopping that cycle of turning over positions repeatedly. And that partnership has worked beautifully, and we've done it with other companies and other hospital systems all over the region.
1: Now, Auberly is not a new organization. It's been around for decades.
0: Yes.
1: Can you tell us maybe a little bit of the background and the history of Auberly?
0: Yeah, I think the history is really fascinating. Pauline Auberly was a woman who died in 1900, and she left her money to create an orphanage for German Catholic boys and left it to the Diocese of Pittsburgh. And the diocese moved forward with the mission of the money not until the 40s. So Auberly's doors actually opened for children in 1952. Next year, we're actually celebrating our 75th anniversary. So we're excited to plan some activities around that and get the word out of what we do. The history of Pauline is a little bit of a mystery, but we are researching it with the McKee Sport Historical Society, mm-hmm. and we hope to present sort of a timeline of her life. She owned a hotel. She was a businesswoman. And to have accumulate wealth like that in the 1900s is interesting. So we're hoping to get a nice life story around Pauline.
1: All right, so you're planning an event, but you have events throughout the year. Let's talk a little bit about fundraising. One of the key events of the year is Voices Carry. Are you planning another event this year?
0: Absolutely. That's my favorite thing. It's scheduled for October 6th this year, again at the Westin, and we're so happy to have Scott Blasey from the Scott from the
1: He's
0: Clarks.
1: The best.
0: He is
1: absolutely the best.
0: He is, and he's so much fun. We auction him off.
1: He doesn't even have to sing to be. No. He really is.
0: We sell him.
1: You do it?
0: We sell him.
1: You sell him? You can buy Scott Blasey.
0: You can buy Scott Blasey.
1: You can rent the rest of the Clarks, but Scott is for sale.
0: Exactly. But he literally lets us auction him off, and then he does a private performance.
1: Oh, my God.
0: For whoever wins.
1: That's amazing.
0: It's amazing. It's a great event, a lot of fun. It does raise money, but the money is not actually the point of the event. The point is to raise awareness and celebrate everything that Auberly does every year. We like our volunteers come, our board, supporters, and we just want them to have a really great time.
1: So for people who aren't familiar with Voices Carry, what kind of an event is it?
0: It's like, it's hard to describe a little bit. It's like a concert/banquet. So if you went to like an award ceremony and you have a banquet and there's a stage set up, we have all that. So people can purchase tables, you get a dinner. It's a buffet style, very casual and free flowing, but it's also performances by the top artists in the Pittsburgh region.
1: So many local performers are participating.
0: Scott's the headliner pretty much, but there's...
1: Because he's for sale.
0: Exactly. But I think we have 13 acts lined up right now.
1: That's amazing. Mm-hmm. That's amazing. And so you say it is a fundraiser, but it's primarily kind of a way of spreading awareness of what you guys mm-hmm. do. So if it's not the primary source of how you're funded, can you tell us a little bit how you're funded?
0: It's a combination of things. Primarily, government funding, federal, state, local. As Amy mentioned, the Employment Institute is funded in many different ways through private companies. We can take tax credits. Companies donate tax credits to us. Private foundations, individuals, very caring, loving people in the community that donate regularly. So it's a large combination.
1: So let me ask you, the individuals that you help, mm-hmm. how do they find you? How do they get referred to Auberly?
0: A lot of different ways. So we do activities in the communities. We like to sponsor events. Anytime Auberly has a service or a facility in a location, we like to embed ourselves in that community. So we'll sponsor, for example, we have some programming in the Mount Oliver community. So we're very connected with the local government. When they have festivals, parades, celebrations, Auberly is there. So they're seeing us. We're joining with people. One of the things that always warms my heart is we have people that, particularly some men that grew up at Auberly when we were an orphanage, and now they're elderly in their 60s and 70s, and they'll send a letter and say, they have fond memories of Auberly, and they'll make a donation, and they'll get connected to us that way. We have people that graduated through the programs more recently that also contact us and say, I didn't really think things were going to go as great for me as they are, but I'm very successful now, and they tell us how things are going, and we love to hear those stories.
1: Sometimes when somebody has faced adversity, they're reluctant to ask for help.
0: Mm-hmm.
1: do you see that? Do you find that is something that is, you know, that is an impediment to, you know, the services that you're able to provide?
2: Yeah, I think one of Auberly's greatest strengths is our caring staff, who are very skilled at building relationships and building trust with individuals and meeting them where they are, right? So if someone's resistant or hesitant, we're not going to go in full force, right? We're going to get to know them. We're going to meet them where they are. And so I think that's what one of the things that makes us really successful with participants is that we're meeting them where they are. We're taking their lead.
1: And where are they? What are some of the circumstances that they're facing that you're able to help them with?
2: Sure. They could be transitioning out of the foster care system. They could be in foster care. They could be experiencing homelessness. They could be really struggling financially and looking for that job. So we meet people literally everywhere. They could come to our office. We meet them in their homes, in the community, really wherever is most comfortable for them. That's where we'll do it. So some people are like, no, I don't want you in my home. Like, I want to come to your office. Sure. Okay, perfect. Other people are like, it's too much for me to get out and travel to where you are. Can you come to me? Sure. And some people are like, let's meet at the coffee shop, right? That's like a little bit of a more neutral location.
1: Right.
2: And so we're very happy to do whatever
1: so
2: works for them.
1: To where their sensitivities are.
2: Yes. And some people, right, they're willing to tell you like one thing up front, but then as you build that relationship, you start to learn more. They feel like they can trust you, that we're building that as we go. So then we learn more, and that allows us to be able to extend our help and sometimes meet that more holistic nature, because people aren't always forthcoming with all of the things up front.
1: Right, right. So you may recognize something, but you've had enough experience that you know that there may be something else. And so that offer of help probably makes a huge difference in their lives.
2: Yes.
1: So once somebody goes through this, you know, the certain programs or services, what does success look like for the people you serve?
2: Well, I think there's tons of anecdotal stories, as Darla was saying, right? Like, people call and they share and they tell us the things that they're proud of. But Auberly is also very into having data, right? We want to support, we want to benchmark ourselves. We want to make sure that what we're doing is working from a big picture standpoint, so that if it's not, we're not having good outcomes, right? We can make the adjustments necessary. So we benchmark ourselves in lots of ways. Like, one example is 87% of our workforce participants have held a job for 6 months or more. And so that's a really high standard. It's higher than the national average.
1: I was going to say, that's probably better than just your average employee.
2: And so that's one of the ways that we know, right, in our workforce development, not only are we hearing those stories from the individuals in real time as they're happening, but we can say over time, right, we have this stat that shows that what we're doing works.
1: So when it comes to job training, what kind of commitment do they have to, what kind of commitment do they have to give you guys? How long is a job training program, or is it until it's fulfilled?
2: So it really depends. If it's like a specific training for a specific job,
1: right,
2: it depends on, right, like, what are the criteria for that? We also find that some people aren't ready for the training right away, right? Maybe they need to resolve another issue before they're ready for that training. We're working on soft skills. Transportation is sometimes a barrier, right? How are you going to get to the job?
1: Wow.
2: Is the job, like, do you have to use public transportation? Is it close to your home? Do you need a vehicle? So there's a lot of problem solving that goes into when we're working with someone. It's not just getting someone a job. It's not helpful to have a job that you can't get to, right?
1: Right.
2: And then understanding, you know, how you communicate with your employer. How do you talk to them? How do you communicate challenges? So those are the soft skills that we're working on. And so our case managers are really assessing those things as they go. And we have some people who come to us who have all of those soft skills and they're ready to hit the ground running. And then we have people who need that support from us and that coaching.
1: So it's important to have a certain sympathy for their situation, but also to have the experience of what you guys have been able to do over the decades. You are able to kind of see the bigger picture for that individual.
0: Yeah, exactly.
1: So what is your greatest need right now?
0: Well, we have several needs. Business partners, definitely. We're always looking for foster parents. We have a very successful foster care program in Allegheny County that's operated for probably 20 years, and we do some work with surrounding counties. And the happy ending of the permanency is sometimes our families end up adopting the foster child, but then they leave the foster parenting process. Mm-hmm. So we're constantly trying to get new resource parents to come in. And we're very proud of the way we partner with people, because it can be scary and a little daunting, because you're bringing, you know, children into your home that you've never met before in some cases. And we help nurture that relationship between the foster parent and the child. And we also work with the bio family, because of course we want to get that child back to their family of origin if at all possible. But sometimes that's just not possible. So it does end up in a permanent situation with the foster home. So if you're interested in foster parenting, we partner with people to make it as easy as possible to provide the support that they need. And again, that can be on our foster, on our website. If anyone's interested, they can just do an application, shoot an email on the website, and someone will get back to them as soon as possible.
1: Auberly.org is the website.
0: Yep.
1: You mentioned one need is, do you have other needs that you want to address?
0: What do you think, Amy? That's hard. There's so many, because we have so many plans. And maybe I'll just plug our strategic plan right now. Every 3 years we do a strategic plan, and we just completed our plan that went from 2022 through 2025. And that's where we talked to all of our frontline staff. We talked to our participants. We talked to our funders, stakeholders, and asked questions like, what's going really well? What do you see your participants need? What do your staff need? What's the future bringing for the service delivery, things that Auberly does? And we put it into a very comprehensive plan. So we just finalized that plan, and we're launching our next plan, which identifies exactly what you're talking about.
1: Strategic planning never stops, does
0: yes,
1: it?
0: Yes, yeah. Exactly. So what do we need? And to list all those things is massive, but like Amy mentioned, transportation is continuously a barrier for participants. So we have in there to try and address that in some way. Childcare is a barrier for participants, and how can we work to alleviate that for participants? Business partners, more employment opportunities. What else? So many things.
2: I think the business partners is a really great connection for us, because it works well with our workforce development. It engages that business and potentially their employees in the work that we do. We have some of our business partners come and do a day of caring for us and donate their time. And then that can turn into an individual, right, being a part of our network and our family and devoting their time or their resources to us. And I think anything we can do, the need is for people to know and learn more about us, I think, in a broad sense.
1: For those who are just tuning in, let's kind of reset everything and describe what kind of organization is Auberly.
0: Sure. Auberly is a holistic nonprofit human service center organization, and we serve people in individuals, children, and the individuals, families, and the community in five different service areas. So we do housing services, foster care, young adult services, behavioral health, and employment services.
1: How large of an organization is Auberly?
0: We are about $28 million. We have about 250 employees.
1: And how many people do you come through your program? What goes through your service?
0: Thousands. It's kind of a moving target, but it's literally thousands. And we have some people that, as Amy explained, with the holistic aspect of our program, that might be involved in two of our programs at a time. But literally, I think the last year it was over 5,000 people.
1: During difficult economic times, do you see your services are needed even more? Is that kind of a barometer of what the economy is doing?
0: Yes, definitely. Yeah.
1: And so when somebody comes to you, they're obviously going through something.
0: Mm-hmm.
1: But maybe they have a family.
0: Mm-hmm.
1: And this is an organization that is going to help them holistically,
0: mm-hmm.
1: help them get through whatever they're going through and help the family get through with them.
0: Mm-hmm.
1: Is that the goal?
0: It is. And I want to say individuals and families also contact us when they're not having difficulties, they're not having struggles. You know, the Employment Institute can work with anyone who just wants to advance their career. That might not mean they're experiencing a crisis or a trauma at the time. We welcome them to come and work on employment advancement so that they can actually, you know, get sustainable changes, change the trajectory of their life for generations to come. And just lost my train of thought on that. I had something else to say and I can't remember.
1: Okay. Well, we'll move on. Okay. I will say this. You know, incremental, when it comes to employment and learning, incremental things truly make a difference. I look back in my early radio career. I was not doing very well, I'll be honest with you.
0: Mm.
1: But then I walked into the library with my son and started reading to him.
0: Mm.
1: And as I was reading to him, I started to read, and I started to pick up books on resume writing and maybe creative writing and things like that. And, you know, learning something can really, truly make a difference in somebody's life.
0: Yeah.
1: And so, and that's, as an organization, that's what you're trying to do.
0: Exactly.
1: So you took over how long ago?
0: It'll be 1 year in July.
1: Well, happy.
0: Thank you.
1: Anniversary.
0: 1 year.
1: But you had been with the organization for quite some time.
0: Oh, yes. I started with the agency about 38 years ago.
1: So you're brand new.
0: I'm brand new, yes. It started when I was five.
1: What prompted you to start with the organization?
0: I always loved working with families, and I had some experience working with families through my internships and my couple of years out of college working. And Pennsylvania launched a Family Preservation Act where they were doing pilot projects to work with families to prevent children from being removed from their families and going into a residential facility, which is what Auberly did originally from 1952 all the way up until 2021 is when we closed our last residential program. And that's something that people don't know. A lot of people that do know of Auberly think we're residential, and we do not provide residential services anymore. We've completely evolved into these other service areas. So when the pilot came out, Auberly was awarded the contract. So Auberly did one of eight pilot projects on family preservation, and I was brought to Auberly to manage that, to set up that program. So we did it for 2 years, very successful, got another program and another program. I found great joy working at Auberly, and I just never went away. So here I am 38 years later as the CEO, never thought I would be the CEO, and I'm here.
1: Same question to you, Amy. What brought you to Auberly?
2: Well, so most of my career before Auberly was spent working in child welfare in northwestern Pennsylvania. And one of my favorite parts about that job was working with young adults. And I had led a youth advisory board for Erie County and was really looking at how we served kids, teenagers exiting the foster care system. And I saw this job in Pittsburgh, and I'm from Pittsburgh, that a new program was being started called the 412 Youth Zone, and that they were looking for a director for this program. And so it felt like this job was like made for me. I was like, mm-hmm. Someone wrote this posting for me. So I applied and interviewed and got that job. So 10 years ago, I came to Auberly to be the director of a brand new program at that time, the 412 Youth Zone, and really fell in love with it. It's very different than working for county government. And so then my role evolved, and I then became the director of all young adult services. And then when Darla became CEO, I stepped up and took her previous role as COO. So we've both been in our current roles since July.
1: Tell me about the rest of your team.
0: Oh, we have a great team. We are comprised of so many talented people. At the executive level with me and Amy, we have a chief administrative officer, we have a chief financial officer, we have a director of facilities and operations. So that's just the upper department.
2: And chief development officer.
0: Thank you.
2: You're welcome.
0: Yes. And then we have program department leaders. So we call that the director team. There's about 20 of us that run the whole ship.
1: Wow. So we only have a couple minutes left. Is there anything that we didn't address that you really want people to know about Auberly? Or did we cover most of the things that you want to cover?
0: I think the most important thing for people to know is if you're struggling with anything, or if you just want to improve your life in some way, take a look at our website and shoot us an email, and we'll see if we can make that happen with you.
1: Now, if someone listening right now wants to support Auberly, whether it's a volunteer, a donor, foster parent, employer, advocate, what is your greatest need right now, and how can they help you? Where do they need to go?
0: The greatest need, again, is foster parents. We always need a pipeline of foster parents coming in. We do have a full menu of volunteer opportunities, all different kinds of volunteering. So with someone wants to work directly with children or families, we have opportunities like that. We also need expertise in, for example, human resources or IT or fundraising. So if someone has a certain skill that they want to share with us, they can join us in an ad hoc way. We can learn from them. They can do good in the world. And it's a win-win.
1: And so we briefly talked about businesses that are able to help you. If they're interested, they contact you through the website?
0: Yes, absolutely.
1: And what kind of commitment do they need to make?
0: It really depends on what they're looking for and what we're looking for and where the synergy is. So it's hard to say.
1: All right, we only have about a minute left, so let's talk about Voices Carry, your marquee event. So tell us everything we need to know.
0: Okay. Well, the tickets link is going to go up by the end of the month, so that will be on our website. We also do newsletters. So if anyone would like to receive our newsletter, we don't annoy people. They're only every couple months. So if you want to sign up, we're not going to like badger you every day with emails, but sign up to get the information. And Voices Carry is a lot of fun, a lot of dancing. So get your people, come get a table. And
1: buy Scott Blasey.
0: Yes, and buy Scott Blasey.
1: Of the Clark. So he's the marquee event. And so you actually auction him off, and he'll do a private performance wherever you want?
0: Yes. Okay. Yep. And a couple years ago, one of our board directors won him and invited me to his home for the concert. It was amazing.
1: He's the best. He's so gregarious, so funny, so engaging. He is amazing guy.
0: Yeah, he's a great storyteller.
1: He really is. Yeah. And a pretty good singer. I don't know if
0: I love his voice, too. But
1: I think all the world of everything that you guys do. I think the problem is that you guys do so much. It's so hard to describe everything you do in just 30 minutes, but I appreciate your time. Thank you so much.
0: Thank you so much for having us.
2: Thank you.
1: Darla, Amy from Auberly. If you want more information on the organization, their website is
0: www.auberly.org. That's AUBERLE.
1: Darla, Amy, thank you so much for being here.
2: Thank you.
1: As always, if you have any comments or concern or an idea for a future program, please email us from this radio station's website. I'm Johnny Hartwell. Thank you so much for listening.

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9: Happy Father's Day here in the Talk of Pittsburgh 1320 WJAS. This is Living Longer with Better Health. 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And take a look around here at everything that's going on here at the Wonderland of Wellness, Optilex Wellness Center. So glad you were able to let me get back in this building.
10: Yes, absolutely.
9: Doors were open and everything.
10: Doors were open. I didn't shut the lights out and hide behind the wall.
9: Right. Yeah, this is very comfortable atmosphere here. We're back again in the, all right, what's it one more time?
10: Adjustatorium.
9: We'll remember this. The adjustatorium with all the different adjusting beds and some. And this is the wide open space here. This is what people see when they actually walk behind from the front door. The Nutritional Frontiers display in the front. On the other side of that wall where the Nutritional Frontiers display is where we're at.
10: That's it.
9: Here with the adjustatorium here and all the great contraptions, using the best terminology possible, contraptions that are here for people to live longer with better health, to achieve that goal.
10: That's right. That's this is 30 years in the making.
9: Yes.
10: So, you know, we've got the spinal decompression table. If you have bulging or herniated discs, that is great for that. The body doesn't do negative space. So if you open up the spinal column, the disc can suck back in. We have the roller bed over there. Everybody likes that thing. We have just this small Nautilus system here for low back, to strengthen people's low backs. And then, of course, five adjusting tables. This one here, this middle piece drops down. So if you're pregnant or maybe you have a hiatal hernia, like my dad used to use this because he had a daddy belly. But he had a hiatal hernia. And that part of the table drops out so you don't have to lay on it. This one here is for neck cervical traction. Ultrasound machine over there. X-ray machine in there.
9: Wow.
10: Yeah, so there's a lot going on.
9: It's all there for you here. 706 Stevenson Boulevard here in New Kensington, Pennsylvania. And so many things happening here on this Father's Day. I know Father's Day, especially this year, is a very special day for you and your personal situation as well with your with your late father. Not just Father's Day, but it's also would be his birthday, correct?
10: It would have. Today is his birthday.
9: Yes.
10: Yes, June 21st. And we always had a thing, you know, we would start somewhere right after Christmas.
9: Yes.
10: He would say, Pest. Yes, that was my nickname.
9: Yes.
10: I can't imagine. None of you can imagine why. Anyhow.
9: Okay.
10: He'd say, what'd you get me for my birthday? Ooh. Like, I'm not telling you, Daddy. And then I'd call, hey, Dad, guess what I got you for your birthday? What? Oh, yeah, I can't tell you. Like, and so, you know, he just always looked forward to Christmas and his birthday because I loved to spoil my dad. And you know, I had a crazy encounter this week.
9: Uh-oh, okay.
10: I was here in the office.
9: Yes.
10: And I was walking from the regen room across the front, and there was a patient, new patient, walking across the parking lot towards the front door.
9: Okay.
10: And I caught him in my peripheral vision, and my heart jumped because I thought it was my dad.
9: Really?
10: For that split second, I forgot my dad was gone. This man had my dad's tennis shoes on.
9: Wow.
10: He was like the same kind of height, the same kind of body build, the white little, you know, beard.
9: Sure.
10: And he even had like a camo kind of hat on.
9: Wow.
10: He looked so much like my dad.
9: Sure.
10: And my heart like, oh, you know, because I always get excited when like my mom's coming in.
9: Right.
10: I see her. I'm like, hello, mommy. And, you know, the whole place finds out my mom's here, right?
9: Sure,
10: and she's
9: right.
10: here all the time. But I get excited when I'm seeing them. And my dad was, you know, my guy. He was everything. And so that was just one of those moments. And I love those little glimpses where you still get to feel like your loved ones are around.
9: You mentioned your father asking you what to get him for Father's Day. Mm-hmm. What did you get him for Father's Day?
10: Mm-hmm.
9: And you mentioned in previous shows later on in his life, one of the things you got him was something you were able to uniquely get him. And that was the some of the various things here at the Wonderland of Wellness here at Optilex.
10: Yes.
9: Which is to say, this could be a gift as well.
10: It can be. And my dad was able to go from barely being able to open and close his hands after retiring from the railroad to playing pickleball.
9: Wow.
10: Multiple days a week, multiple hours at a time, including the day before he passed.
9: Wow.
10: He had played 4 hours of pickleball. You know, so my dad's retirement went from within the first year he had a heart attack. We nearly lost him because he gained a bunch of weight and his body hurt after retiring. And then my Bubba, Carson, was just a little baby at that point. And so by Carson's first birthday, Dad was recovering from a heart attack. And, you know, we started doing regenerative medicine when Carson was somewhere around 7.
9: Sure.
10: But in the meantime, my dad started really paying attention to nutrition and chiropractic and walking and moving and doing everything that we were telling him. And then regenerative medicine came into our lives. And I just started putting stem cells in my dad, PRP, and he got back to the point where he could run and cut and do the whole pickleball thing.
9: Well, right. Which you need all this pickleball, right?
10: Which, you know, it's a big deal to be able to get out and go have friends and go do the thing. The entire pickleball, you know, community from the YMCA was at my dad's funeral putting little pickleballs in his casket paddles and headbands and things like that. And, you know, it was great for me because as a kid, you don't always see your parents' social life.
9: No.
10: Right? Especially when you're grown and you're out of the house.
9: You absolutely do not.
10: So I was happy that while I was busy raising my kids and being here at the office serving, that he was actually having fun and having a community because I know where he started.
9: Right. And, you know, it's funny. We talk about a lot on the

0: show, meeting people where they're at in terms of what you do at Optlex Wellness Center and meeting people where they're at physically, emotionally, chronologically in terms of their age, you brought up a very interesting point I don't think we ever talked about before. After you said after your father retired, he gained a lot of weight, and because he had a physical job, now he no longer does a physical job, the body changes.
1: Yeah.
0: I got to think retirement for whoever walks through that door here at 706 Stevenson Boulevard is an important, almost a nexus or a flashpoint for people to, almost not by force, not by choice, by circumstance, to actually have those changes in their bodies.
1: Yeah.
0: I mean, I remember when I left the full-time radio job, my body immediately changed. It wasn't retirement by any stretch. Mm-hmm. It was 49, but it was my body immediately changed. I lost 10 pounds and just, things happened just because I wasn't doing the actual thing I was doing every day as a routine.
1: Right.
0: Work is work, but it's also a physical routine that you do, and now you're not doing it, and the body changes immediately. I got to think at that point that it happens, either retirement or just any job change where you're doing something now or not, I got to think that's a point where the body just sort of is kind of sort of out of sorts.
1: Yeah, it happens all the time.
0: Sure.
1: I see it all the time. A lot of my regen clients are couples who one or both have recently retired.
0: Sure.
1: And they thought, like, we're going to travel Europe and we're going to go to Hilton Head and we're going to do this.
0: Right.
1: And one or both of them is now no longer comfortable in their physical body. And though they don't have maybe an illness that's
0: right.
1: keeping them, their joints and their muscles and hurt. And they,
0: sure.
1: they don't want to do the 8-hour road trip to Hilton Head, you know, and
0: right.
1: they can't sit that long and all these sorts of things. So we're giving people the opportunity to go ahead and do that. One of our very first patients, actually, her and her husband had planned to retire and take they had bought a little Winnebago. We were talking about Winnebago.
0: Yes,
1: earlier.
0: Yes, yes.
1: But
0: yes.
1: they were going to travel across the country via Winnebago and go to Alaska.
0: Wow.
1: Yes.
0: Wow. That's ambitious.
1: Right? But they were finally, all their kids were grown and blah, blah, blah. And by the time it got there, she had neuropathy real bad in her legs,
0: right,
1: in her
0: right,
1: feet.
0: Right.
1: And she says, I can't possibly sit that long and
0: no,
1: make that
0: yeah.
1: trip.
0: And yeah.
1: so now her husband was bummed, right?
0: Right?
1: Because he's worked all these years. They've saved. They planned. They bought the Winnebago. They
0: sure.
1: had the trek planned. And she just had to be honest and said, I can't make this trip. And so they actually took some money. She was one of our very first regen patients.
0: Wow.
1: And we did injections in her feet and legs to get rid of the neuropathy, which we did do.
0: Mm-hmm.
1: And in the meantime, her hearing actually was healed as well.
0: Really?
1: Yeah. That was wild.
0: Wow.
1: She made the phone call. She's like, guys, could this have had anything to do
0: no.
1: with it? And we're like, wow, this is going to be an amazing journey. And that was, 10 years ago or so now. But they have since made the trip.
0: Oh, good.
1: Right?
0: Okay.
1: Which
0: Great.
1: Is the whole point of this. Like,
0: right.
1: you can heal.
0: Sure.
1: You need to have help sometimes to heal. It doesn't always mean drugs and surgery, right? That's not true health.
0: Right.
1: That's management of condition.
0: Right.
1: We want to get rid of the condition. We want to rebuild your body, regenerate that tissue that was broken down, those nerve endings for her, for that neuropathy and the neuralgias going on. You can be comfortable in your own skin.
0: Sure.
1: Does it take work? Yes. Luckily for you, it's not much work. It's much more work on my end.
0: Right.
1: But for you, it starts with that consult. So, you dads out there, you're welcome to save that 15% on the Father's Day special that we're doing. We
0: All
1: did
0: right.
1: it for Mother's Day.
0: Yes.
1: And I had at least 5 women
0: really
1: pick to do the full body protocol.
0: Oh, the whole thing.
1: The whole thing.
0: Wow. Okay.
1: So it saved them $2,000.
0: Absolutely.
1: Right? But that was the time that they would do it.
0: You bring up a very important point that, we tend to think in general about our medical situation, our individual medical situation as an individual's medical situation, as a one-to-one proposition. Mm-hmm. But as you just said with that example with Winnebago, it can be very much a multi-person
1: yeah.
0: situation, because not only was her physical situation compromised with the neuropathy and everything else mm-hmm. just over the course of life, that messed him up too.
1: It did.
0: And, yeah. and it can be, it's downstream. Either you're watching a parent, degenerate.
1: Or
0: you're watching your kid degenerate, or a best friend, or a significant other, right,
1: mm-hmm.
0: degenerate. It can become a multifold thing, not just the pain for the person, but, the emotional stress and strain of the person watching that person.
1: And, what is it now that you can't contribute to
0: right.
1: the relationship? I mean, even putting the dishes away. If
0: right.
1: you can't raise your arm to do that, or if you can't get any sleep and you are cranky.
0: Right.
1: Right?
0: Uh-huh.
1: But I think people also get cranky when they're you know, you're looking forward to retirement. You're looking forward to free time, and you finally, your money is your own, and the kids are grown, and maybe you're into the point of having the grandbabies around, and you can't lift them, or you can't get down on the floor. Maybe you could get on the floor, but you can't get off the floor.
0: Right.
1: I hear it all. But this is what we do.
0: Right.
1: Like, you don't have to necessarily age at this rate of speed. You really can slow things down and turn the train around. With regenerative procedures, you can easily take 10 years back. Easily.
0: Wow.
1: Yeah. And we're watching it all the time. And I'm having a blast watching it because I get to be like the hero.
0: Right.
1: But you guys, it just starts with coming in and having a consult and letting us have this conversation. Where are you at in life? What's the goal? What do you want to do? Maybe we need to prioritize a certain line of treatment for now. And, you know, I was just thinking that woman's husband, actually, when she got better from that, he came in and had his knees done.
0: Really?
1: Because he wasn't fessing up.
0: Okay.
1: On how he felt. You guys are always
0: are
1: tough, right?
0: No.
1: You don't admit pain. No, none of you want to go to a doctor. If you don't like going to the doctor, I'm the perfect place for you to go. Because there's not a chance that you are going to be offered surgery.
0: Right.
1: And there's not a chance that you're going to be put on medication.
0: That's a good point.
1: You know, so you have the opportunity to really kind of do it your way and not have to engage in a hospital setting and all of that. This is all just very much Doc and I, you know, doing our best to provide the things that we have found in life that work, that honor the body. We don't like the doctor either.
0: No. So, right? it was kind of a twofold situation because, A, he watched her get better with a neuropathy, so he saw that as proof of concept. Mm-hmm. So that's another reason probably why he waited a little bit. That works. Let me try.
1: There's no better referral.
0: Give me some of that.
1: Than if your friend already did it and it was successful.
0: Sure. Right.
1: Right.
0: Absolutely.
1: So that's one of the things I do love about our region times is when there's patients sitting in the waiting room next to each other, maybe waiting on their blood to spin during PRP, and they're left to themselves, and it's a comfortable environment where I'm not trying to have you not talk to each other.
0: Right.
1: Usually I go in there and I antagonize a conversation because you have to wait 8-10 minutes for your blood to spin, and who wants to sit there looking at a stranger like, well, this is weird.
0: No.
1: They start talking amongst themselves. Hey, have you had this done? Does this actually work?
0: Right.
1: I'm good with those questions. Ask those questions because I love the answer is yes.
0: Right.
1: And so people who have been here have typically come back more than once because it worked on whatever we started with.
0: Sure.
1: And they want to use it again.
0: And that's, the important part because, again, this is a long-term proposition. This is not a one-and-done kind of situation here. I mean, I've got to think. I mean, there's a lot of buy-in here, not just the financial buy-in, but the buy-in of this is a long-term kind of proposition here. This is going to be, you know, you serve a client base from womb to tomb almost.
1: Mm-hmm. We do, for sure. We had a 2-day-old little guy.
0: 2-day-old?
1: Yes, he was 2 days old. Huh. He came in for his first little chiropractic checkup.
0: Okay.
1: His name's Jackson. Welcome to the world, Jackson. Oh, my goodness. 7 pounds of just pure.
0: Ooh.
1: Oh, he's such a little squishy. Almost made me want another one, but no, I'm busy now. But yes, Jackson, his mother had come here her whole pregnancy. She had a great birth, but mom was here to get adjusted that her body had changed. And they have a toddler as well. He was just oohing and on over his new little brother. And, we were able to talk to them and make sure that Jackson had a good, clean start.
0: Sure.
1: You know, there's a lot that happens in labor and delivery with these little babies. There's a lot of things that can go wrong. And you get your baby checked on the way home, and that's what they did. They hadn't even gone home yet. So
0: really?
1: Yeah. He's this big. He was so tiny. My kids were the same weight.
0: Right.
1: It was wild. Ron was holding him. Dr. Festa was holding him, and he just looked at me, and we were like,
0: Right.
1: Have now just turned into a junior and a senior.
0: And drivers.
1: Yeah. Cecilia's now running around town with my Hummer, so I apologize in advance for a gold Hummer running around the Pittsburgh area. If you see her run out of gas on the side of 28, please, call 724-335-5210.
0: In addition to getting the ball rolling on your health and wellness and living longer with Better Health Journey, other reasons to call as well. If you see the gold Hummer with the
1: with the beautiful blonde teenager in it, please do not approach her. She is armed with a field hockey stick. But you are welcome to call the office and let me know because more times than not, this child's phone is dead.
0: Ooh.
1: I don't know how fast you can kill a battery on a phone, but
0: These days, it takes a lot. Right?
1: That every time I text her, that magically that phone was dead.
0: Ooh.
1: So, whatever. Ooh. Anyhow, I'm just saying, so we do womb to tomb. Really. We truly do. I mean, you could have the little two-day-old Jackson here at the same time that a 94-year-old is on the other table.
0: Because a body is a body is a body. Yep. And the bodies go through different things as we go here. You put the nerve function chart in front of me here and all the different, there are dozens of different symptoms and signs of physical maladies here that are just on the spine alone and mm-hmm. the nerves, the certain nerve system, the spine. You know, we've talked about this before as the central part of the human body, and one look at this poster in front of us here, again, you got to be here to see it. This doesn't work on radio. Is a case in point of all the important things that need to happen with a perfectly functioning nervous system.
1: Right. So it says nerve function chart. It says function. When there is no interference along these nerve pathways,
0: yes.
1: Your nerve system controls the function of nearly every cell, tissue, gland, and organ of the body. So, you know, we don't have to pick and choose that there's this one thing that's bothering you or right. this one organ that you know you're having issues with. When you get down to the spinal level,
0: yes.
1: Now you're just making sure that the power is turned on to that organ or right. system. How many times people have, like, called the cable guy, my cable box, it doesn't work.
0: Right.
1: And then he, like, plugs it in because the cat went behind the piano.
0: Yeah, that's all it is.
1: I'm not saying it that specific because maybe that happened to me or anything.
0: No.
1: But, you know, things happen and right. we just check the power and then we support the systems that maybe had broken down in the meantime while the power was shut off.
0: Right.
1: Sometimes it's regenerative medicine, whether we're going to do some stem cell work with you, whether we're going to do PRP or maybe some exosomes added in. There's all sorts of ways to do that. Now, I had this strange question of do we use animal stem cells?
0: Ooh.
1: I didn't even know. I actually busted out laughing thinking that they weren't serious, but they right. were actually serious. So no, folks,
0: no.
1: I'm not doing animal stem cells. There is a really cool veterinarian, however, in right. Cranberry, who does, and I'm saying,
0: and you're saying
1: kudos to him.
0: Animal stem cells for?
1: To use on my patients.
0: To humans, for humans.
1: Yeah. No, I'm not doing that.
0: No.
1: So no, I guess all maybe, come from the
0: I guess maybe
1: cord.
0: If you follow the logic of, I don't know, makeup or whatever,
1: right.
0: where they test certain products on animals.
1: I can't, well, I
0: not that
1: I
0: you
1: guess
0: guys do, but I'm saying, like,
1: no.
0: commercial consumer products, oh, there's animal tested. I mean, you see that on other things that aren't the human body.
1: Yeah, well, that's not happening here.
0: No.
1: So, these are all cells that are harvested from the internal lining of a
0: right.
1: human
0: yes,
1: umbilical
0: human.
1: Cord. It's called Wharton's jelly, and it has the highest number of harvestable, able to be taken stem cells in the human body. And so I don't have to drill into your hip. I don't have to pull out bone marrow. I don't have to disrupt whatever you already have going on.
0: Right.
1: We purchase these from a stem cell bank. And so it's a live cesarean birth. Baby and mommy are all tested and everybody's fine and healthy. And, you know, you have the paperwork to prove it. But these, then we just buy the cells by the numbers. So by the
0: sure.
1: millions, depending on what's wrong with you, how much tissue do you have or not have. And then we are able to just thaw those. They come frozen and we thaw them and inject them into you. So it's a very clean procedure.
0: Sure.
1: It's a very low pain. Like, if I would have to drill through your hip bone,
0: no.
1: I would assume that's not entirely pleasant. Even if you're not feeling it,
0: no.
1: you're knowing it's happening.
0: Well, yeah, of course.
1: I'm
0: right,
1: freaking
0: right.
1: out just thinking on my way to the dentist. I'm like, she's going to hit that one little spot when she's cleaning my tooth
0: oh,
1: and I'm
0: right.
1: going to jump off the table.
0: Uh-huh.
1: Right? It's like that nervousness. But this is a nice, easy for you situation and an incredible results when you use newborn stem cells versus somebody who's older.
0: Sure.
1: Like, if you're using
0: right.
1: your own, those cells have already gone through the paces and may be at different ages. Some of them aren't going to be as viable as others. But when you're using a newborn cells, they're right. all viable. And they all have the longest replication rate coming and the highest replication rate. So they'll double every 24 hours. So every day you've got twice as many as the day before.
0: 724-335-5210. That is the phone number to get started with all this. 724-335-5210. That is the number to get your foot in the door, so to speak, to talk with Jessica, to talk to Dr. Fetch, to talk with the staff about your situation out there in listener land. What's bothering you? What thing or things are bothering you? What ailments are you're facing, or what you might think you might be facing down the road that they can help you with? And they can do a lot of things here at the Optimal Wellness Center facility, 706 Stevenson Boulevard, the Wonderland of Wellness here in New Kensington, Pennsylvania. OptilexWellness.com, O-P-T-I-L-U-X Wellness.com. It all starts with a phone call, and it starts with getting here for that consultation and just getting checked out and talking with Jessica, talking with the staff about what's bothering you and formulating an action plan from there that more often than not, I guess, culminates in Wellness Wednesday, does it not?
1: It does. Yes. But also, I want you guys to keep in mind that this is how you stay healthy.
0: Yes.
1: So even if you don't have an issue, like Doc and I, we don't have issues, so to speak. We're using these treatments to stay healthy, to not age at a higher rate of speed because of the things we've already done in the past that at a cellular level, they already exist in our body. We're just waiting to see what happens.
0: Right.
1: So this is just how you maintain health or you regain health. Either way, we are here for it and we are trained for it and we've got these options. So take advantage of the Father's Day 15% off for any procedure that you choose to do, and we've got your back.
0: Regeneration, it's a thing.
1: It is a thing.
0: We, you know, all of our bodies, all of our human bodies, if you're listening out there, we're talking to you. Our bodies degenerate. You're listening out there, your body degenerates. Regeneration is a thing. It is a concept to bring that degeneration back around to where it once was. Maybe not all the way back to where it once was, like day one-ish, but, you know, kind of close.
1: Yeah, but I mean, if you have a tear or a sprain or a strain, I mean, we can make it disappear.
0: Right.
1: You really can. That's the idea of regeneration, is that you are growing new tissue. So, of course, you're not going to look like little two-day-old Jackson.
0: No,
1: you're never going to be that young again, but you do not need to feel old.
0: Right. And again, it all starts with a phone call, 724-335-5210, 724-335-5210, OptilexWellness.com, O-P-T-I-L-U-X Wellness.com, 706 Stevenson Boulevard here in New Kensington, Pennsylvania. And let's not forget the reason for the season here. Father's Day is today. And, you know, again, makes a great gift. It makes an absolute great gift. Again, that gift of not just for your father, but for the rest of the family as well.
1: I mean, we need our men.
0: We need the men. And
1: we need them
0: starts,
1: around.
0: It starts with the father, and you know, and if you see dear old dad and he's, you know, shuffling around or scuffling around, this is your chance to help him and give him that gift of longer life with better health.
1: And, you know, if dad is older than you, he has degenerated more than you.
0: Yes.
1: So he doesn't need to shuffle.
0: No.
1: We just want to keep dad active. So we're gonna just keep going at it. You know, you can do a full body protocol for your dad, or you can, you know, pick or choose anything. Even if you just say, Dad, I've already prepaid.
0: Sure.
1: You know what I mean?
0: Right.
1: And then we go through the consult and we have the conversation about payment later.
0: You talk a lot about couples that come in terms of the couples, the Winnebago couple and other ones as well. Do you get a lot of parent and sons or parent and children family dynamics coming in as well?
1: I do. And I've been having a lot of adult parents come in to gather information for their adult children.
0: Oh, really? Okay.
1: Yeah, and so...
0: Almost like a reverse of what I would expect.
1: I know. Well, here's the thing. When you're in your 40s, you're at work during the day.
0: Yes.
1: Right? And so I had a mom and dad come in and was gathering information for their son, and they went back, and I actually have to give them a call when I get off here with you.
0: Oh, there you go.
1: Because she said, yeah, they're ready to come in. And but it was a gathering of information, you know, kind of telling me what's the matter with their son, and then gathering it, like, so that they could go talk to him. Once a parent, always a parent.
0: We talk about the action plan, of course, and how it starts with 724-335-5210. People can come into Optilex Wellness Center, 706 Stevenson Boulevard, any time during business hours, and just look around and just get a feel for the physical location here, and stop and peruse the Nutritional Frontiers display on the other side of this wall here, and just check out what this place is about. If you're in the New Kensington area, I'm sure you get people to stop in all the time.
1: I do.
0: Just want to see it. They've heard about it on the radio. They heard you and I talk about it. They heard you and Rob talk about it.
1: Mm-hmm.
0: They just want to see what this place is all about.
1: They do. And we're here. So stop in, have the conversation. If you're making a journey, just schedule a consult. Then you'll get it all done at once.
0: Yes, there you go. But so all good there. A lot of stuff happening here at Optilex Wellness Center, O-P-T-I-L-U-X Wellness.com. Also, don't forget those burgeoning athletes. You know, we're not that far away. I know they want to, they, you know, earmuffs for them for your high school students out there. But it is, you know, not that far away from when the camps start back up for fall sports. So you want to get those kiddos up and running and in full form, this is the best chance to do it.
1: That's it. We're coming into the last week of June.
0: Yes, we are.
1: I mean, so summer always goes way faster than winter.
0: It really does. and this summer is no exception whatsoever in that front. 724-335-5210. 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Can I come back next week?
1: Absolutely.
0: Let's do it. Talk Pittsburgh 1320 WJS. This is Living Longer with Better Health. Daryl Grandy, Jessica Festa signing off for your Sunday. Enjoy the rest of your Sunday. We'll see you right back here in 7 days. Happy Father's Day.
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3: In Switzerland. I'm Ted Lindner, Fox News. Vice President J.D. Vance in Switzerland for those peace talks with Iran. Fox's Trey Yingst has got the latest for us this morning.
4: High-level diplomatic talks are set to take place today in Switzerland, aimed at solidifying the memorandum of understanding and entering into the next phase of negotiations. Vice President

0: is joined by special envoys Witkoff and Kushner to move these talks forward. On the American side, Iran's parliament speaker Mohammad Khalibaf and the country's foreign minister Abbas Araghchi will represent the Iranian side. The issue of Lebanon remains a major sticking point. Five Israeli soldiers were killed by Hezbollah in the course of 48 hours over the weekend. The Israelis responded with heavy airstrikes across southern Lebanon. Now, in response, the Iranians claim they are closing the Strait of Hormuz.
1: The U.S. military disputing Iran's claims, saying that the strait remains open. Meanwhile, President Trump threatening to impose tolls on the Strait of Hormuz if a deal is not made. New video released in the fatal stabbing of Texas teen Austin Metcalf. Earlier this month, Carmelo Anthony was sentenced to 35 years in prison. Fox's Sarah Legre has more details for us.
2: We had strict media guidelines inside the courtroom when covering this case, but now that it's all over, this evidence out in the open, we not only have that video, but we're also hearing the 911 calls made shortly after that attack. I mean, it takes you right back to those chaotic first moments. You could hear the confusion and the urgency as students and staff just rushed in to help. The release video also shows some grainy surveillance video from the day of that deadly confrontation. The video appears to show a brief confrontation lasting seconds before Anthony running away from the area, moving through the bleachers and out onto the track.
1: Anthony will potentially be eligible for parole after half of his 35-year sentence is served. He was assigned a new attorney to appeal his murder conviction. 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
17: 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All economic and performance information is historical and not indicative of future results. Investing may involve the risk of loss of principal. 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And each listener should seek advice from their tax advisor or legal counsel on topics that arise from the show. The financial professionals at Synergy are not providing legal or tax advice. 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
18: 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I'm here today with Jason Locks and Pete Fasciano, and every day there's you know, a new investment story grabbing headlines, artificial intelligence, a hot new stock, a company going public that suddenly

0: everybody says that you need to own, but if you're retired or getting close, chasing hype with serious money can be one of the fastest ways to make a very expensive mistake. And if you've worked hard to build real retirement savings, this is not the time to let headlines drive your decisions. And we're going to talk about that. But first, let's say hello to Jason and Pete. Hey, guys, how's it going?
1: Good morning.
2: Good morning. We're good doing well. How are you?
0: I'm good. I'm trying to get my words together, but I'm all right. So, you know, let me ask you this. And I'll start with Jason. Why do so many confident, successful people still get pulled in when the media starts buzzing about the next big investment opportunity?
1: Melissa, is this whole show going to be about SpaceX? Is that what we're going to talk
0: no,
1: about?
0: No, I'm not trying to do that.
1: Are you?
0: Our first billionaire, right?
1: Yeah. That is an amazing story. And then you talk about hype and you talk about kind of the media, and there's reality to it too. You know, as of the middle of June there, like the first day after the SpaceX IPO was traded on the public side, where, you know, you and I could invest in it as regular investors, the valuation was able to already pass Amazon in terms of total worth. So it's a crazy thing. And then that hype kind of gets you pulled in, and the FOMO, the fear of missing out, excitement is definitely contagious. It runs rampant, it runs through, but the fear of missing out a lot of times clouds good judgment. Now, this isn't an indictment on whether you should or shouldn't buy SpaceX. We're just talking about general investment ideas. And, you know, what might be popular out there isn't always appropriate. And the fundamentals of investing are different in retirement than they are while you're working. You know, while you're working, we say this all the time, but your main objective is grow your money. Save as much as you can, let it grow. And then as you move closer to retirement, you now have to think about distribution and preservation of capital and tax planning, et cetera. So what might make sense on the growth side might not make sense in terms of producing income and preserving the capital. But I know it's hard. And I know that there's so much information out there. And I think, Pete, you invented the phrase that everything on the internet's true, didn't you?
2: I read that on the internet, actually.
1: Oh, so it's true. But tons of information that's out there. And, you know, you need just to be careful. I can't tell you if Pete and I told you how many times people called our office saying that, should I sell my IRA and just buy gold with all of my money? Like, we would be billionaires just based on the amount of phone calls.
0: Yeah. Again, the number is 800-883-9903. It's funny, you know, you mentioned SpaceX. I remember, you know, when Musk was going from Tesla to SpaceX and everybody's making fun of the idea that, oh, you know, first Tesla's going to fail, now SpaceX is going to fail. So to me, it's always funny to watch, like, people in the moment, whether it's, you know, negative feedback or positive feedback, they really do get swept up. And so, you know, Pete, you know, when you sit down with someone who has built serious savings, what's the first thing you want them to ask before they act on something that is suddenly getting a lot of buzz?
3: I mean, the first thing that we want them to ask is, does this fit into my plan? Is, you know, there are always going to be these investment opportunities that are out there. And I mean, we have people come and talk to us about different cryptocurrencies and IPOs and all of these kind of, you know, almost things that I would say are kind of like these harebrained schemes almost. And the question is, can you do that? And if it goes well and everybody thinks they're going to hit the home run, that's what the assumption is. But if this doesn't pan out the way that you expect it to, are you still going to be able to meet your goals? And this all comes back to, do you have that written income plan? Do you have that document that shows where is your retirement income going to come from? Do you have the monthly income that you need? If you take this money and invest it in an IPO or in something that is more speculative, is that going to kill your retirement? And there are people that will come to us that, whether it's a YouTube video that they watch. I'm a millennial and I grew up being told you can't use the internet as a source. Now all the people that told me that when I was in high school, they use the internet as a source and trust what they see on there. And that's another topic for another day. But our retirement journey process, we're going to look at building the right buckets to have a bucket that maybe is there to be the bucket that if somebody wants to take it and they want to gamble with that money, they want to take a chance, they want to try to hit that home run. I'm a big baseball fan. I love baseball. My son played baseball for 10 years. I tried to play baseball as a kid, but no hand-eye coordination didn't really go too well for me. But I love the game. you always used to look at batting average with baseball. And then they said, no, you have to look at on base percentage. And then, well, it's not just on base percentage. You have to look at something called OPS, which is on base plus slugging. There are a lot of baseball players that hit for a low batting average, but hit a lot of home runs. And they're considered more valuable than a player that hits for a high batting average, but only hits singles. And that's kind of, there's this new age of analytics. Well, when you're coming up on retirement, in a lot of circumstances, it can be better to hit a lot of singles than to go for that home run, because those players that are going for home runs, they're going to strike out a lot. Mm-hmm. They're going to miss a lot. And in retirement, when it's that money that we're counting on as the emergency fund money, as the consistent monthly income, the money that we really need to be there, taking a swing for the fences, if it works out, it's great. But if it doesn't, it can really hurt your retirement journey.
0: In the past week, we have talked about SpaceX and how, you know, like Jason had mentioned, them going public and, you know, Musk is now first trillionaire we've ever had. Again, if you are approaching retirement or you have retirement money and want to use that for these investments, it might not be the right move. So, you know, Jason, again, what might our listeners need to understand about that?
1: Well, I mean, you're always asking yourself the question, like, where does this investment fit in the plan? A lot of people work in reverse. They say, hey, this sounds like a great investment, or this sounds like a great idea, or I'd like to get a piece of this stock, you know, into this kind of action, if you will. And the question is, you know, where does it fit into your plan? Does it help you produce income if income is your number one objective? Or if you have that taken care of, does it fit growth? Does it keep you diversified? You know, I'll use the SpaceX option as an example. Someone that client calls in and says, look, I'd like to buy SpaceX. Okay, let's see where it fits in your plan. And a client has $1 million invested and they want to take $25,000 of their growth money because they have their income taken care of on that document that Pete talked about earlier, the written income plan that we would help put together, says, look, you've got your income taken care of, so you can afford to take that risk. Let's look at the inner workings. You know, even when you use that, you go back to like Tesla and say, okay, Tesla stock at certain points, because we're talking about, you know, in the Elon Musk theme, was through the roof. Why was it through the roof? Well, Tesla wasn't making any money right now. SpaceX really hasn't made any money. It's on speculation, and it is a lot on hype at this point. And again, there's innovation and there's, you know, there's different ways to look at it. But the example that I use, a client calls in, says, look, I want to invest in SpaceX. We kind of talk it through, and really what he was really looking for is just a more aggressive piece of the puzzle. So including SpaceX in there, we're able to show him a route that's kind of focused on not just SpaceX, but IPOs in general, you know, more ideas, innovative ideas, especially like in the AI sector, if you will, and kind of introducing him to different options. And we netted out on a solution that was, first of all and foremost, within his plan, and second of all, kept his diversification and kept his objectives in line. So you just need to make sure that it's always with a purpose, that it's not with emotion, and it's like, it's done with that in mind.
0: And, you know, Pete, what are some of the blind spots that can catch people off guard if they're drawn in by something that's the latest hot thing?
3: It's so easy to get caught up in the buzz and to hear the headlines. You know, SpaceX is going public and there are all these things that we're anticipating SpaceX is going to do. I haven't been watching this like moment by moment, but there are a couple times where I've looked where SpaceX has been listed by market capitalization as the fourth most valuable company in the world. And they've never made a profit. They've barely produced any products. And we're looking at this company, you know, in real time, it's considered more valuable than Tesla. At times, it's been more valuable than Microsoft. And again, this is a moving target. So if you go look as you're listening to the show, it might not be in that exact spot. But the idea that there's all this hype for SpaceX and we should all invest our money in SpaceX because it's going to do all of these great things. Well, that's, I mean, I hope it does. I hope it does really well. I hope the people that made that decision end up getting a good return on their investment. But buzz is not the same as fundamentals. Buzz is not the same as real value. When you're evaluating how to invest in retirement, you need to have that focus on what's my end goal with this money. You know, there's a There's a phrase that I think every time I get to come on the radio show, I have to say this phrase. And I believe Benjamin Franklin coined this. I read that on the internet.
1: He discovered it.
3: Benjamin Franklin discovered this phrase and then he put it on the internet himself. If you fail to plan, then you plan to

0: fail. And, you know, I'll say, and this might be a controversial statement, that if there's money, someone that is a retiree or is close to retirement, that has built up that nest egg, that has saved into the 401k, if there's a bucket of money there that they have kind of separated, that, you know, in a separate place from the money that they need for income, in a separate bucket, that is the money that they want to, a lot of clients will call that their play money. I think it's okay to say, if I'm going to take some of my play money and I'm going to go after one of these hot items, one of these things that's generating a lot of buzz, but that always has to be done, you know, with a plan. If you're taking the money that you need to be there to put food on the table, to pay the bills, to pay the mortgage, and that IPO doesn't go the way that you expected it would, or that buzz fizzles out. And there are so many examples of this. There are so many companies. I mean, we all remember the dot-com bust in the early 2000s, the early aughts, when all of these companies that were just the next big thing, and there were a ton of IPOs, and companies went public and never really turned a profit, but it was the information superhighway. And then all of a sudden, those companies just didn't exist anymore. Mm-hmm. And the people that invested in those, that money was just gone. It was up in smoke. If that was the money you needed to put food on the table in your retirement, you weren't able to retire.
1: Yeah.
2: I mean, I think, look, to just add to what Pete said, you know, it's not just SpaceX. I mean, it's OpenAI, it's Anthropic, that, you know, there's these, and a lot of this is AI related, tech related. And, you know, these companies can be high profile, certainly, and fast growing, but they come with huge spending demands. I mean, there's an uncertain profitability as Pete's talking about earlier, like SpaceX hasn't made a profit. You know, Anthropic, for example, told investors it expects $10.9 billion in revenue this quarter. But it's expectations, and they have enormous amounts of capital that they need to keep funding this AI infrastructure. And I'll throw one word out there that can derail it all is regulation, right? AI is moving so fast. If the government decides, legislation decides to kind of slow the brakes on that, mm-hmm. you know, that wrecks valuation overnight. And you could say, well, this company is can't miss. Don't ever make that statement. But government regulation to slow down AI, to control AI, which I'm not saying is a bad or a good thing, but I am saying that can change the capital that's there for these big tech giants. And if you're putting your retirement cards all in that basket, there's a lot of risk there.
1: Yeah. 800-883-9903 is the number to call. If you have any questions, if you want to keep your head cool, 800-883-9903. 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
1: 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I'm here today with Jason Locks and Pete Fasciano. Roy is out, and Roy and Jason have been contributors to Fox Business News, CNBC, Investopedia, and U.S. News and World Report. Roy is also the author of the book Lessons Learned at the Shore, and you can find out more at synergygroupinc.com. If you're just joining us, we're talking about ways to help avoid costly investment mistakes in or near retirement. And so, Jason, how do you help someone with serious retirement savings decide whether a hot opportunity actually belongs in their portfolio?
2: And it breaks down to planning. Our process, the retirement journey process, walks people through the most important aspects of retirement. And number one is cash flow, being able to afford your lifestyle, whatever that is. And when I say afford your lifestyle, yes, put food on the table, pay your bills, but it might also be a certain amount of travel or kind of spoiling the grandkids or whatever that might be. But once you have that income taken care of and you do that with as much predictability and protection as possible, then you move on to your growth bucket and your inflation bucket and even your legacy bucket, if that's important to you. That takes on a whole new angle of passing money to the next generation. But we examine every investment opportunity to say, where does it fit into the mix? And if we don't have income taken care of, we can't be moving on to say, let's take and buy an aggressive, high-risk type of investment because we don't have the income taken care of yet. So we have to have that box checked. We have to make sure that that investment may not throw your portfolio into a tax trap, where you would get huge capital gains that might throw off that could affect your Medicare premium or your Social Security tax. So investing in something is about looking at your entire picture, and I don't think, Pete mentioned earlier, Ben Franklin discovered that statement that we had said that if you fail to plan, then plan to fail. I don't think he discovered, but someone said that headlines create attention, not certainty. And, you've got to figure out that where does this investment fit in my grand plan? If I have room in my growth to make changes that make sense for me, and it's in my growth bucket, and we want to take a flyer on an IPO or adding, a micro cap, very small AI company that we feel good about, you do it in the right amount, in the right bucket. Money that's purposed for growth that can ride the ups and downs and has enough diversity within inside of it. And all of that matters. That overall fit matters. And again, everything, it's like anything else in life, right? In moderation. If I eat 12 donuts a day, I'm going to have the results of 12 donuts a day. but that doesn't mean I can't have a donut here and there. When Tom Barrett, our CPA, brings donuts in, as long as there's a good one left and people don't leave like the little French donut. I know Pete and I will disagree on the French donut, but it's always the same couple donuts that are left in the box back there for a reason. People gravitate towards the ones that are attractive and the kind of the shiny objects. And what that had to do with retirement planning, boy, I need to get back on track, Melissa. But
1: look, I'm still thinking about donuts. So
2: the point is that, again, not being overly hyped or overly concentrated in one area. That's the overriding theme here.
1: Yeah. Again, 800-883-9903. I haven't had a chance to tell you guys about going to the website and finding out about the events that these guys have to help you learn more about your money. So go to synergygroupinc.com. 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Go to the events tab and you can find out more there. Now, Pete, what do you say if someone who has done a great job saving comes to you but still feels the pressure of missing out on some, the fear of missing out?
0: Well, as a millennial, the fear of missing out is when your friends are all going to a nice new brewery and you don't get to go. You're worried you're going to miss out on a really good IPA or a nice artisan sandwich or something like that. The fear of missing out when you see these hyped investments and you see these things coming out. I mean, one of the things I would mention is Enron, that was a can't miss company that was and there were so many people when Enron failed, there were so many people that were devastated by that. I would mention WorldCom. I would mention Pets.com. Companies like that were just the wave of the future. Anybody remember AOL? AOL Instant Messenger? AOL was the next wave, and it has just fizzled. Yahoo.com. I don't know if anyone still... We go to Yahoo Finance a lot to catch some good articles and things like that. But
1: their news. I go to their news page. Yahoo News tool is decent.
0: Yahoo at one point passed on buying Google and passed on buying Facebook. And if you hear that now, that sounds like the dumbest statement in the world with how big Google and Facebook have become. So there are all of these examples of can't miss companies that actually missed.
1: Yeah.
0: And it's that sports, I'm a simple man. It's that sports analogy of you're trying to hit a home run, you might strike out. The other thing that we want to be careful of, and this is an argument to not try to go it alone through retirement. There are some examples of companies that actually were successful companies. I'm going to mention one, the company called Sears that some people may have heard of and may remember, that was one of the best companies in the United States for a long, long time that doesn't exist anymore.
1: They wouldn't put their products online. That's what killed them. Yeah.
0: They had just, I mean, I at one point I've heard stories. I'm too young to remember this, but you could order a prefab house out of the Sears catalog.
1: Yeah.
0: If I have been told that, and I don't know if that's true. That's a legend. But, I remember taking pictures on a Kodak camera. I had a Nokia cell phone when I was in college. And all of these examples, and the list goes on and on and on of companies that were valued so highly, that were put on a pedestal, that were the shining examples of what you want to invest in, and those companies failed. And if you're going into retirement and you're looking at a company, and we've talked about SpaceX a lot because that is the hot name right now, but maybe it's OpenAI, maybe it's Anthropic, maybe it is SpaceX or one of these other AI related companies, and you put your eggs in that basket and that company ends up going the way of Enron or WorldCom or Pets.com, that has such a devastating effect. So when we're sitting down with someone and they're talking about that, we really want to try to be grounded in reality. We want to talk about fundamentals. We want to talk about data, not buzz. We want to talk about some actual results. We want to talk about maybe some longer term trends, and we want to talk about how can we build that written income plan. Because look, it's a fallacy in many, many cases, or most cases, it's a fallacy to say, I'm going to retire, I can't have any risk. Because what if you retire and God leaves you on this earth for 25 or 30 or 35 or 40 years of retirement? There's this word called inflation that we've got to be able to handle. Yeah. So saying we shouldn't have any risk in retirement, I don't think that's necessarily true. But we've got to build out those buckets where we have the different buckets doing different jobs and doing the jobs that they're meant to do, doing those properly. So we have the right amount of protection on the money that needs to be protected.
2: If there is an IPO or a hot investment that invests in robots that can take my kids to and from soccer practice and fold my laundry, like I'm in on that.
1: That's hilarious. 800-883-9903. I look at the Jetkins and Rosie. Right. And I always wanted that belt where you just stand on it, you get your shower, you get your clothes on. And then I don't know if you've ever seen for those who've never seen the beginning of the Jetsons, I mean, you talk about cool technology they had that we still don't have. 800-883-9903. So we only have about a minute left, Jason, but I wanted to end with this question and then you can close it out on what separates someone who simply has money saved as opposed to someone who is truly prepared for retirement.
2: Yeah, I mean, I think ultimately discipline, a written strategy, a written income plan, someone who's looked and worked with their advisor, and I know this sounds like a rarity, but can help them develop a tax strategy, knowing kind of the investments that they have. You don't have to be able to know the inner workings and of every single stock that you own, but know why you own different investments, like what buckets they fit in, what is their purpose, and then using that purpose for the investments to make decisions, not emotion. You connect those types of individuals connect every investment decision to their bigger picture, and that's what we help people do. Money's important. That's why we do this show. 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But money's not the only thing. You know, family and friends and faith and all those things that are important to you, you have to do. You have to remember that you want to do the best planning you can, but in the end, keep in mind that God will provide.
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11: 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A lot of things to talk about today. We're going to get to retirement confidence and how that seems to be falling because of rising healthcare costs, housing prices, Social Security. So if these are things that are worrying you right now, stick around for the conversation. But first, Kevin, how have things been going for you?
12: Number one, we're swamped in the office. Appointment after appointment, getting some great clients coming in, and we're just, you know, booking two or three nights a week, and we're just swamped here. But then at home, we're doing the kitchen, got a lot of projects going on at the house, and it seems like my safe place is in my truck. I can sit in my truck and turn some music up. And, you know, I like to listen to country a lot, but I like to also listen to some classical. And that really relaxes me. I grew up in music, in the band and symphonic band and playing a lot of different instruments. And I love music. So, you know, listen to a little Beethoven or, you know, Mantovani is one of my favorites. Just sit back and relax and put the seat back. And nobody bothers me unless I'm not parked in a good place.
11: And then that's a whole nother story when the police come knocking on the window.
12: Yeah.
11: But it's funny that you mentioned that, because there was actually a survey recently that showed cars are happy places for people, like almost half of people saying that the driving is relaxing, and more than half of people saying that they love the sense of independence it brings, being in their car.
12: Yeah, I can feel like if we're going to go somewhere, go on a trip or something, sometimes, you know, I don't get enough sleep or I feel like garbage in the morning. But as soon as I get behind that wheel, within a few minutes, I'm feeling better. It's just, you know, it takes my mind off of me and puts it out there somewhere else. So I love to drive. We drive a lot of places we go. And then, you know, just different directions. If we go south, we could stop at Bucky's.
11: I knew Bucky's was going to come up in this conversation.
12: Yeah, we can stop and see clients in North Carolina, South Carolina, different places we go. We stop and see clients on the way. And I love to drive. It's my truck is my happy place.
11: Well, it's a good thing you found this happy place, and that almost 50% of Americans also find their car to be a happy place, because the other parts of the world can be kind of scary. And mentioned this at the top of the show, retirement confidence is just falling right now. People are worried about debt, rising healthcare costs, housing prices, Social Security, a lot to dive into here. So when you feel like things are out of control, Kevin, how do we bring people's confidence back up for their retirement?
12: They have a fear because they don't understand things. And whenever the people come into our office, which is also, it's kind of weird, but this is my happy place too. I remodeled this office when we bought it 9-10 years ago. Yeah, coming up on 10 years. Wow. It's very relaxing to me, the colors, the wood. And people come in here and they say, this isn't what I expected. This is really relaxing. Whenever they come in, we talk, and I educate them on how money works and how different concepts work to get them to where they want to be. We find out about their wants, needs, desires, goals, and concerns. And by questioning them, usually when people come in, they throw their statements in front of me. I say, hey, we're not there yet. That's way down the road. I got to know you before I can even talk about your money or your assets or whatever. And just going through the process of getting to know them, showing them that we care enough to ask these questions, not just to say, hey, this is what you need to do. This is what we do for everybody else. You know, there's no two people alike.
11: And we're actually offering you a free pillar planning process. This is the process that Kevin and Integrity Retirement Solutions have put together. So if you would like your meeting for your pillar planning process, give us a call and let us know. 724-618-3619. Giving that number to you again, 724-618-3619.
12: Our first appointments last an hour and a half to 2 hours because we have to get to know you. And I can't get to know you in 45 minutes or an hour. And then I can't get to ask you all the questions I need to know to get the enough information to build a plan around what you told me was important to you. So by the time we're done with our first appointment, people are on their way to feeling comfortable. Because if you're uncomfortable, it's usually because you don't understand something. There's a question that's going unanswered. And we want to answer all your questions when you're here the first time, the second time, you know, the third time, however many times it takes for you to understand what you're doing. We've built a business on educating our clients. And through that educational process, we've built our business over the last 37 years to what it is today. And I think we're doing something right. We've won Best Financial Planner in Westmoreland County for the last 6 years in a row. I think taking the time with our clients, educating them, showing them what they need to hear so that they can feel good about their retirement future. And the other thing is understanding retirement in depth. It's not just your money. Retirement is so much more than your money. And too many times that's all people focus on is, you know, we've talked about it, one silo, one thing, one product or one concept on how to grow your money. Well, you're not working anymore. If you're too aggressive, you can end up hurting yourself, devastating your retirement. We are focused on what happens after you retire. For certain people, we're focused on moving into that retirement, when can I retire mode, usually sometime between 5 and 7, 5 and 10 years before retirement, you have to start planning.
11: So if you're ready to start that planning process because you're looking forward to retirement, call us 724-618-3619. That's 724-618-3619. 3619. Is there ever a situation where you think people need even more time?
12: If you have a lot of taxable assets for retirement, well, it might make sense to do some tax planning before you hit that retirement date. Most people shouldn't go to retirement and just say, I'm going to retire, and then call somebody to do a plan. That planning takes a while, and people, they don't believe me when I say sometimes it takes a year or two or more, especially if you got to do tax planning. And then, you know, I'm a certified senior advisor. Doesn't really mean much on the money, but in the end it does, because as you get older, things happen. We talk about the bad that hasn't happened yet. We know what can happen. After 37 years in this business, we've experienced a lot of bad with clients that happens that you have no control of. No matter what you think, you know, something else has control over your future. And, you know, you could be healthy one day and not healthy the next day. And you got to have a part of that in the plan. We understand those things. You can't have a good retirement plan unless you're working with somebody that understands your future, that understands the cost of care, that understands where you can go, that has a relationship with a lot of the caregiving community in the area, the healthcare industry in the area. They refer business to us because they know what we do, because we understand it. And as far as I know, I'm the only certified senior advisor in my area, and that should make a big difference. And then the only thing I can say is, you know, I just heard this expression the other day. You can't see the label on a jar if you're looking at it from the inside. Think about it. If you're on the inside of a jar, you can't see what the label says. You can't see the ingredients on that label. And you can't understand something you don't understand. And it's the same as, you know, you've heard the expression, you can't read a book until you open the cover. You have to open our cover and see what we do different and see why we're getting voted best financial planner in Westmoreland County. See why we have almost 100% of our people that come to our couple workshops we do per year that want to come in and see what we're doing. All I can say is open the book and give us a call and see what we can do for you that's different than you're already experiencing. And if there's something going on that you're missing or something that could cause problems down the road, when's the best time to find out? Before something happens or when it's too late and after something happens? Give us a call and find out and, you know, get that second opinion. See what makes us different than what maybe you've experienced in the past.
11: So that number is 724-618-3619. Like Kevin mentioned, you need about a 5 to 10 year runway to really get the plan together. So if you're 55 and older and looking forward to your retirement, give us a call, 724-618-3619. 3619 and also integrityretirementsolutions.com, another place to get more information. Kevin, saw something recently, the new number that people think is needed for a comfortable retirement, $1.46 million. That's up 15% from just a year ago from what people are perceiving, which kind of rolls back into what we were just talking about, how confidence is falling because people think that more money is needed. What do you think about this $1.46 million? How accurate do you find that?
12: Okay, so that $1.46 million that they say everyone needs to retire, you know, for some people, that's way high. For some people, it's way low. And these financial entertainers on TV and radio, they keep throwing these blanket statements out there. I've got clients that have a couple $100,000 that are retired comfortably. They've got $300,000. They're living life. They're traveling. You know, they probably have a pension, which helps out a lot on top of two social securities. So, you know, a couple $100,000, some people can retire. You may have some issues down the road, but you can retire as long as you stay healthy. We have clients at $1.46 million wouldn't give them enough income to live comfortably the way they want to live, the way they've accumulated money in the past. They've spent a lot. They've saved a lot. And we have clients that have saved upper single, double-digit millions that they got to that point because they didn't spend money. And now they're at that point. They're still living on, we had one client with 12 point some million dollars. They still live on $48,000 a year. They don't know how to spend it. And they have to take out, I think it was $86,000 a year in RMDs, required minimum distributions, on top of their $12,000 pension and Social Security and everything. They don't know what to do with their money. They just keep accumulating it. We're working with a client right now that's got, he's mid-50s. He's got about $5.5 million in the bank, $6 million, and makes $250,000 a year, spends about $50,000 a year, so he banks the rest of it. That's why he's doing so well. And I just ran some numbers for him. And that's going to turn into $12 million, you know, in 20 years, based on a 6% growth rate. And I think that's a very fair number. And now if he decides to retire at 70, like he said, he wants $150,000 a year of income. Well, now he's going to have like $9 million, and most of that money is in qualified IRA money. And that's going to go to the kids, split a couple ways. Yes, they could take it out over 10 years, so that might eliminate some of the problem, but it's still, you know, $4.5 million to each child. That's $450,000 they have to take out every year. If they're making $100,000, it's $550,000, 30%, 30-some percent, you know, net tax bracket. And usually when kids inherit money, it's right around the time they retire. That could cause a huge problem for them when it comes to paying the taxes on that money. All that planning has to be talked about. If you're not having these conversations, you better. That's some of the conversations that we all have. I mean, we have with all of our clients. You know, $1.6 million to retire, you know, that'll give you a $58,000 income based on the 4% rule. You can do better than that if you use certain income annuities. But, you know, what we found is a lot of people don't need the income annuities. They don't need to pay that fee for them. You know, we do a lot of planning around that. So, you know, if you'd like to talk about what your needs are, give us a call. We'll sit down and say, this is what you need.
11: Jot down this number. Of course, if you're driving, integrityretirementsolutions.com is easy to remember. But if you've got a pen handy or maybe you just want to make a note in your phone, 724-618-3619. If you're 55 and older and looking forward to your retirement, pick up the phone, set up your appointment now to receive your pillar planning process complimentary. 724-618-3619. And Kevin, what are some of these things that we should be considering? Do we need or not need for retirement?
12: Does it make sense to put your money into a Roth 401k or traditional 401k? That's where the conversations you have to have. It's not always a Roth. There's so many people that are all bent about doing Roth conversions. Well, if you're going to be in a low tax bracket, which most people are, does it make sense to do the Roth conversions? Well, Maybe, maybe not. If you're going to do it for your legacy, well, then that's good. That'll give your kids a little bit of a tax-free boost, kind of tax-free. But they're going to pay Pennsylvania state inheritance tax on it. So it's not totally tax-free. Also, if you're going to do it for a legacy, then we do, instead of a Roth conversion, we do a legacy conversion. We don't use Roths. We use life insurance. There's a lot of benefits to doing it. And on top of that, there's additional benefits if we use a hybrid type of a policy, where if you get sick, that higher death benefit can pay for your long-term care needs, your home care needs, your personal care, your memory care. It can help pay for nursing home care instead of paying for it with the smaller premium dollars. So, and the other thing is, if you have some of the money available that's qualified, IRA, 401k, whatever, and you use that to pay for your nursing home needs, well, a nursing home is considered a medical expense. You can offset some or all of your taxes on the distribution. Now, these are the questions that most people have, and these are the answers that we give to our clients. And some of them are in more detail, some of them are less detail, but you need to have these talks. Taxes are a big part of what we do, tax planning. I'm not a CPA, I'm not an attorney, but that legal and the taxes have to be talked about, the concepts on how to save taxes, the concepts that the legal part of it can help with. You know, does it make sense to have a revocable trust? Does it make sense to have an irrevocable trust? Well, we bring it all into a plan, and then we sit with a qualified attorney. I said qualified, a qualified attorney that understands the stuff in depth. It's not somebody that just does it on the side and does divorces and chases ambulances. This is somebody that their main form of income comes from estate planning, not administration. There's a lot of money involved in administration. It comes from doing the planning part of it. So once we have a plan, we sit down with the attorney. And, you know, kind of going off on a tangent here, but, you know, one thing leads to another in good planning. You can't just look at your money and say, I got everything covered, because in 37 years, we've never sat with anybody that's had everything covered if they have any kind of means at all.
11: And some of the things that you've talked about, the different ways to maybe distribute money to family, the life insurance, the Roth conversions, these are maybe things that people come in, they wouldn't even know to ask these questions because they don't even know it's an option.
12: Right, right. That's the big thing, is certain places you go for information. I'll just throw one out there, banks. They're generally the worst place to get information. They have limited options in general. And like, we're independent. We aren't told what we have to work with. We go out and we seek the best. You know, you want a life insurance plan. There's hundreds of options out there. Which one's the best? We're not limited to two or three or four. There's hundreds. Every company has, you know, 5-10 different products to pick from, and they're all designed differently. So which one's the best for you? We shop it out based on your health needs, based on how much you want, based on underwriting, which is part of the health end of it. We do in-house underwriting a lot of times on the bigger cases, so that we have all the information in case one company turns us down. We can go to another company. The underwriters know basically which company might take your underwriting issue. And we go to them. You know, we had an 80-year-old lady one time. Everybody says, insurance on an 80-year-old? Yeah. She had no kids, no husband. She had $2.5 million. And I said, let's take a million of it and see what we can do, just to show her. That million would have went to her three nieces and nephews. And after inheritance taxes of 15%, they're going to inherit $850,000. That's if the attorney didn't get in there and do the work. You know, and they can charge on doing that work substantially. So $850,000. When we got done figuring it out, we shopped it out. A company offered her $1.7 million for a $1 million premium. 1.7. That doubled her nieces and nephews' inheritance. And that 1.7 is tax-free all around, tax-free. So those are the things that you can do. If you don't have kids, and it's going to go to your nieces and nephews. If you have your siblings, siblings are taxed at 12% in Pennsylvania, inheritance tax. The nieces and nephews are 15%. If you have IRAs and they're going to your nieces and nephews, if they're larger IRAs, they could lose up to 55% in taxes between federal, state, local, and inheritance. 55%, that's not what you worked for. What are you planning for? If you had this conversation, you need to give us a call and we'll have that conversation. We'll have all the needed conversations with you when we sit down and talk.
11: 724-618-3619. If you're 55 and older, looking forward to your retirement and would like to sit down with Kevin Bach and Integrity Retirement Solutions to talk about a plan, 724-618-3619. And Kevin, you share so much information with us every week on this show. What motivates you to continue to stay in this business and to continue to help people and just to continue learning so much?
12: My wife likes to spend money. No, I'm just kidding.
11: I'm not going to let you throw Jeannie under the bus. I know that's not true.
12: She's really good. She doesn't like to spend that much money. It's just, I don't know. It's something that's been on my mind lately is I've seen some memes or something on social media. It says, do you try to improve yourself 1% every day or every month or every week? Do you always try to do better? And I think I've had that problem all my life. I used to have a construction company, and my goal was to be the best. And we were one of the top landscape construction companies designed to build companies around. And, you know, and in this business, I've always strived to be the best. When we started out, we sold term life insurance and mutual funds. And me, being a student of the industry, I just studied it, and I found out that there's more to this business than just doing that. I have to be the best at what I do. And for me to be the best at what I do, I have to go out. You know, we're scheduling a trip to Minnesota here in a few weeks to learn how we can be better. I travel for tax classes, how we can be better, the better we are, the better we can do for our clients. And it's not the same thing as you know, learning something 1 year and doing the same thing for 20 years. We keep expanding our knowledge because, man, what we used to do 37 years ago compared to what we can do now, it's hard to understand how I've grown my knowledge base so much. Now we're trying to figure out how we can train other advisors to understand what we know. We're getting so busy, we have to take on some new advisors. And now I'm training them on what I know. You can't just look at money. So many people focus on just the money, and retirement is more than your money. If you listen to the show, we talk about money a little bit, but we talk about everything else that is important in your retirement. And if you're not having those talks, give us a call. We'd love to have them with you.
11: That number again is 724-618-3619. 724-618-3619. Pick up the phone now and call. What that's going to get for you is one of these face-to-face meetings that Kevin talks about. So set some time on your calendar. You can come into the office. You can do it on Zoom. You can do it over the phone, whatever's most convenient for you. But that's your time to sit down with Kevin Bach and pick his brain and his 37 plus years of experience in this industry to find out what a plan can look like for you. So that's 724-618-3619. As we come to a close for today, Kevin, do you have anything that you would like to share before we get kicked out of the studio?
12: Yeah, if you're driving and you can't write down that number, if you go to my website, Integrity Retirement Solutions with an S, it's kind of long, integrityretirementsolutions.com, you can contact us through there. You get our number off of there. There's a, send us an email through there. As always, we enjoy sharing what we've learned. We've built this business on educating. We're hoping we're educating you. We hope you picked up something new today. And if you have something you'd like us to talk about on the radio, contact us through our website, and we would love to talk about it. Now, as always, we're sharing what we've learned over the last 37 years. If we can help you out, give us a call. If not, have a great week. We look forward to sharing more information with you next week. Take care.
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19: To talk. I'm Paul Stevens, Fox News. A U.S. delegation led by Vice President J.D. Vance is in Switzerland for talks with Iranian officials. Both sides still trying to reach a broader peace agreement following the signing of a temporary memorandum of understanding.
20: Vice President J.D. Vance arrived at the Bergenstock Resort, Lake Lucerne.

0: an elevated position inside the arena, later pronounced dead at a nearby hospital. No release from authorities as to how far he fell or what led up to the incident. The band later saying it was heartbroken by the tragedy and extended condolences to those affected. The concert continued and concluded shortly before midnight as investigators got underway with their task. Officials in Los Angeles declaring a state of emergency. Firefighters still battling a massive warehouse fire. The building is making it extremely difficult for firefighters to bring the blaze under control. No formal evacuation orders just yet. 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
3: 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He's John Cassavetes, and this is the Cats Roundtable.

Good morning, America. This is the Cats Roundtable. John Katz is here. Father's Day. What a great show we have today. Jay Jackson, that gives us some statistics and how long are we going to live? Lynn Shaw, fighting for our kids. Ohio Treasurer Robert Sprague, what's going on in the state of Ohio? John Sununu, Dr. Peter Michalos, live long and prosper. Roger Stone, Bonnie Brady, maybe we're solving the problem with those windmills. And let's start off today with General Jack Keane, who really knows what's going on in the Middle East and Iran.

0: with us today is General Jack Keane. General Jack Keane, give us your pulse of the situation.
1: Well, I think what we have in front of us, obviously we have an MOU that it now has been signed. And what the deal really is, it's a recognition that there's a major shift of the administration's priorities away from military objectives to economic and political objectives. And what has happened here, the president's advisors have landed the idea with the president that the oil and gas prices that rose as a result of closing the Straits of Hormuz, coupled with Iran's ability to retaliate if military operations were resumed against the Gulf states' oil and gas infrastructure and be effective against that infrastructure, those two things together would produce a worldwide depression. And as a result of that, we have entered into these negotiations. And just to give you a sense of it, remember, the war began on the 28th of February. On the 2nd of March, the Iranians closed the Straits of Hormuz. Then a number of weeks later, we went to a ceasefire given the rise in oil prices that were taking place and a concern that that would have politically and economically. 4 days later, we began a naval blockade, recognized that we needed some leverage against the Iranians after a few weeks of negotiations and nothing was happening to get them to close the straits. It became obvious they didn't care about the economic peril the blockade was putting on their people, and we needed more leverage. So as a result of that, then on May the 4th, the administration initiated Project Freedom, which was to open the Straits of Hormuz forcibly using military. In the 36th hour, the president stopped the operation at the request of Saudi Arabia and other Arab states. Why? They were concerned that, one, we wouldn't be able to get it done effectively, two, that Iran would retaliate against their oil and gas infrastructure. So as a result of that, we stopped Operation Freedom, and we continue to go on.
0: And Iran was retaliating against the UAE and Saudi Arabia and Qatar and everybody, wasn't they?
1: They had two strategies. One was to shut down the Strait of Hormuz, and that obviously was effective. And two, to retaliate immediately, not just against Israel, but actually much more so against our allies and partners in the region, particularly those that own oil and gas infrastructure, because they wanted them to understand that they were going to be vulnerable to them. This was not going to be about the United States, Israel, and Iran. This was going to be about them. And they wanted that pressure from them to be put on the United States. And that was somewhat effective, as I just described. And even when we were ready to go back into military operations, and that was just a few weeks ago, and the president was pretty close to it, the Pakistanis, the Arab states, the other Islamic states came to the president in that meeting, and they asked them not to do it, to continue into negotiations and see if you could get a diplomatic solution. So I wanted our audience to understand, you know, why we are on the path that we are on. It was a major shift in presidential priorities away from the military operation. Remember, the military operation lasted 4 to 5 weeks. Objectives: take everything offensive away from the Iranians, nuclear, ballistic missiles, drones, support for proxies as well. Weaken the regime so much that eventually, in time, the people would be able to take charge of Iran once again. So we walked away from that because of the economic and political objectives that the president began to attempt to achieve. And that produced the deal that's in front of us. Now, what the challenge of the deal, the most immediate challenge, John, that deals with Israel and Hezbollah. Iran is trying to separate the United States from Israel over the Hezbollah and Lebanon issue. Iran doesn't have any claim to Lebanon. Yes, they support Hezbollah. They've organized them. They have resourced them. They're their number one major proxy. But these Hezbollah are Lebanese citizens operating in Lebanon in the interest of Iran. And if they're attacking Israel under the ceasefire, which they have done in the last 24 hours and have been doing since April the 17th, Israel has every right to respond to that. What they have done, Hezbollah, so our audience understands, they have attacked into northern Israel with 2,000 rockets and drones since April the 17th and within the last 24 hours with the recent ceasefire. And as a result of that, over 300 Israeli citizens have been wounded. They have moved out of the towns and villages in northern Israel. The kids are not going to school. They're living with families or they're in motels. And Israel cannot stand for that. There's no way that Israel can have their sovereignty violated that and not respond militarily. We need to support Israel publicly, not just privately, in doing this, and not let Iran drive a wedge.
0: Well, on Friday, Thursday night, Hezbollah attacked Israel. Israel hit them back twice as hard, and the White House made no comment. So making no comment is acknowledging that you have to do what you have to do.
1: That is true, but also there have been other statements made by the vice president, as you heard, trying to get Israel to calm down, so to speak.
0: Yes.
1: Israel has to do what is appropriate for what is in the sense of what is being threatened on them. They have the intelligence. They know what they are doing here, and we need to support them. And we cannot let Iran have a veto over Israelis' operations in Lebanon. And that's what they're trying to do by pressuring the United States. I think the president understands this, and I don't think he's going to put pressure on Israel to stop their operations when they're fighting for their sovereignty. I mean, Iran's objective is to destroy the state of Israel. It's not the physical destruction unless they had a nuclear weapon. They cannot defeat the Israeli military. What they want to do is create such a volatile security situation inside of Israel among a relatively small population in the world, 7 million Jews, and make that situation so volatile and insecure that they want to raise their family and kids there. In other words, they would migrate out of Israel. That is what they're trying to achieve. And in northern Israel right today, they are achieving that by the families moving away from that danger area. So, yes, they must respond, and they must complete the operation of getting Hezbollah out of the southern part of Lebanon. They cannot let that stand.
0: This is an hour-by-hour situation. This is a day-by-day situation, and there's no way to make it looks like the peace is going to hold. It looks like the Strait of Hormuz will stay open because, Iran does not dare do anything to change that because he'll go in there and kick their butt.
1: Well, what the president is holding as leverage, he has a couple of things. One, he has financial resources that he can hold on to. And two, obviously, military leverage. And that's the reality. And they certainly are aware of that. And I think, John, what the Iranians will do is drag out these negotiations as they already had. Remember, we started out with 2 weeks of negotiations when we went to the ceasefire back on April the 8th to get the Straits of Hormuz open. Well, they dragged that out for 9 weeks, and they're going to drag this out for sure. The whole 60 days is what the clock is, and likely longer than that, because they believe the closer you get to the midterm elections in the United States, and they pay close attention to what's happening here, the less likelihood, John, that the president would initiate combat operations and as a result, the Straits of Hormuz would be closed again, oil prices going up very close to the election.
0: Well, General, thank you so much for an update. Happy Father's Day.
1: Happy Father's Day to you and to our audience out there. Great talking to you, as
0: thank
1: always.
0: You.
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3: 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He was on the front lines of 9/11 recovery efforts. 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
4: Quentin Tarantino says he's lost much of his love for modern movies, calling today's film industry a, quote, flavorless sausage factory. Aside from calling it stupid, he also blamed the industry's decline on bad casting and pandering. He says he prefers books these days. Spider-Man's Tom Holland says one of the biggest reasons he's never hosted Saturday Night Live is because he's, quote, heavily dyslexic. He says he even has trouble reading scripts, which is why he tries to memorize his lines immediately.
5: It's why I've never done SNL.
6: Because of the cue cards.
5: I'm just so petrified at the concept of, like, trying to read something. I can read fine, but when I have to read out loud, it just becomes, like, it's like a mental block.
4: Fans and dyslexia advocates praised his honesty, saying that a high-profile celeb can help normalize it. 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
0: Welcome back to the Cats Roundtable. Let's go to Ohio. With us today is Robert Sprague, and he is the 49th treasurer, Ohio treasurer, and now he's running for re-election as the Secretary of State. Robert Sprague, tell us what the heck is going on in Ohio. Ohio is a big swing state.
17: Yes, Ohio's turning into that battleground state once again. You know, the Ohio Senate seat between John Husted, that race, John's very, very strong and good, versus Sherrod Brown on the Democrat side, will probably determine control of the United States Senate. So it has national implications. And look, it's being able to talk with a lot of the people who are the blue-collar workers in the state of Ohio that still make things and move things in our state, and being able to connect with them. And that's what this election is going to come down to. And then it'll may also have a dramatic effect in the presidential race in 2028. And, you know, I'm running to be Secretary of State, but that's why the security and the integrity of the elections is so important, because we want to make sure that we get it right and we reflect the views of the people and the votes of the people of the state of Ohio. And I know you do that in New York, too.
0: We got so many problems in our country, and we're lucky that, you know, we're going to celebrate our 250th year. And I worry because after President Biden, if Harris would have won, I would worry if we would get to the 300th year.
17: Look, I agree with you. I'm right there. And I can tell you that it's so interesting what sort of things are going on across our nation. And one of the things that you look at in Ohio is we have a very good candidate that's running for governor. His name is Vivek Ramaswamy, and he has national ties. He's got some great ideas about how to make life more affordable for Ohioans and at the same time be able to increase people's wages. And when you're going out and you're talking with people, that's, you know, one of the number one issues. We want the economy to be strong, and people trust Republicans to be able to do that. And the other thing that people trust Republicans to do is to have secure elections with integrity. And my goal as Secretary of State in Ohio is to make sure that we run the most secure elections in the history of our state. One of the things that I want to do when I'm Secretary of State is to make sure that we move to a front-end citizenship check, so that we check if you're an American citizen before you get to be registered to vote in our state.
0: And Ohio is a big swing state, so it's very important that you guys do things right. Tell me about Vivek's race. That's an important race for governor. And tell us about your Senate races.
17: Yeah, so Vivek's race is going to be critical to the future of our state. You know, one of the things that we've seen during the war with Iran is that we have to be able to produce more for our defense and industrial base. And a lot of that is drone technology, it's robotics, it's the future of making us strong as a country and our defense strong. And, you know, we still manufacture those things in Ohio. Matter of fact, we have one of the largest aeronautical

0: parts producing companies on the face of the earth. That's a strength for us, and I think you're going to see good Republican leadership that recognizes that our defense industrial base needs investment, and then will encourage that, not just for the strength of the nation, but also for our economy. Also, energy production is incredibly important. We have the Marcellus and the Utica Shale. If you take Ohio, Pennsylvania, West Virginia, you combine them into a country, it's the third largest natural gas producing nation on the face of the earth. And so Vivek has got a great vision as to how we increase jobs, the number of jobs in our state. We invest in our infrastructure and at the same time in our defense industrial base. Now, with regards to this John Husted, Sherrod Brown race, I mean, look, Sherrod Brown has presided over something like $30 trillion of federal spending over his 40-year-plus career in the United States Senate and in the United States government. I think the Ohioans are tired of him because he's just not produced for the state. And John Husted is a new face. He's been very strong. He used to be Secretary of State and then Lieutenant Governor. Did some incredible things for the economy of the state of Ohio. It's one of the reasons why Intel made a huge investment in a chip plant in Columbus, Ohio. And we are beginning to reinvest in ourselves. And it's because of the work that John Husted did as Lieutenant Governor. And he's done a great job in the United States Senate being one of the leading proponents of the Save America Act. I think Congress should pass that. And one of the things we're going to do in the state of Ohio is that if Congress can't pass that, we're going to make sure that we require photo ID for everybody that shows up in person and also the people that are casting mail-in ballots in Ohio. It's the most fundamental security measure that we have to run elections with integrity is simply making sure that people are who they say they are. And people have to show photo ID to buy beer or rent a car. It's a fundamental security measure that we're going to implement in Ohio and John Husted has pushed for in the United States Senate. So yeah. I'm very optimistic about that race. John's going to do a great job.
1: Well, thank you so much for calling in. And you're running for Secretary of State?
0: We will turn red once again, John. And I think it's our candidates and the leadership of our president that are going to do that for Ohio. Thank you so much for having me on today.
1: Thank you so much for coming on, and let's stay in touch.
0: Very good. All right. Thank you.
1: Thank you for listening to the Cats Roundtable. We'll be right back right after this break.
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22: 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Telling it like it is, giving you both sides of the story with common sense thinking. 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
1: 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Well, let's go to New Hampshire. We have Senator John Sununu there, and he's running for re-election. Tell us your feeling about what's going on.
23: Well, John, great to be with you. Happy Father's Day. You know, you talk about common sense, trying to get a little bit of common sense back in Washington, get some practical experience there. You know, I'm running after being in the private sector for over 15 years because we need people that understand how the economy works in Washington. We need people who can solve problems. That's what my engineering background is all about. Too many career politicians spend all their time in Washington worrying about getting their next job. And, you know, I'm at the point in my life where I've enjoyed my work in the private sector. I've served in the House and Senate. And I know when I go back to Washington as a U.S. senator, all I have to do is stand up for New Hampshire, right? Whatever's right for my state and our country is what's going to guide me. And that's a really exciting place to be in politics.
1: There's a lot of common sense Democrats. There's a lot of common sense independents. And there's a lot of common sense Republicans. We all have to work together to make sure our country doesn't go in the wrong direction.
23: Yeah, you know, I think the liberals in Washington go wrong when they just start following their leadership blindly. And in New Hampshire, that's what I'm running against. My opponent in the general election is someone who supported a $1,200 taxpayer benefit for illegal immigrants. He, 3 weeks ago, he voted for a national car tax. He's against voter ID, you know, just out of touch with where people in New Hampshire are. And I point out to people all the time, when Nancy Pelosi was Speaker, Chris Pappas, my general election opponent, voted with her 222 out of 223 possible recorded votes. You know, that's a rubber stamp. I think they're fond of using the phrase sock puppet, you know, for the left wing. And it's just not New Hampshire, right? It might be California, but it's not New Hampshire.
1: John Sununu, thank you. Keep fighting for America. Thank you so much for coming on.
23: Thank you, John. Great to be with you.
22: The Cats Roundtable.
1: With us today is Roger Stone. Well, Roger, what do you want to cover first?
0: Well, John, I think the first and foremost, of course, has to be the peace agreement, the fact that the president has ended the hostilities. Now, I admit to you, this is a fragile peace, but he has freed up the world oil market, and I think that's very, very significant.
1: And I can't understand the amount of criticism he's getting, because nobody else had the courage to stand up and get things done.
0: The problem, of course, is if you're Donald Trump, you're darned if you do and you're darned if you don't. So the people who criticized him for Midnight Hammer, criticized him for Epic Fury, who criticized him for correctly reacting to the intelligence that indicated the Iranians were closer to a nuclear weapon than we thought, now they're the same people who are criticizing him for ending that conflict.
1: I mean, he's taking a big bite out of the drug war. I mean, he's established the fact that the amount of fraud that's going on. So between drugs, fraud, the voting problem, the Medicare problem, that's another big mess.
0: Let's talk about the voter thing for a moment, because I think it's crucial. Unfortunately, what we saw here in these recent Los Angeles elections are the precursor to what we're going to see once again nationally. It is mathematically and statistically impossible for the candidate who was running third and who got 24% of the vote in the actual, early voting and election day voting, to now suddenly get 64% of the votes in the late incoming paper ballots, mail-in ballots, with the other Democrat, Karen Bass, who's the current mayor, getting the rest of those votes, and of course the third candidate, the Republican, getting none. Mathematicians and statisticians I've talked to tell me this is numerically and mathematically impossible, therefore a giant indicator of fraud. Look, I think you and I both agree. Mail-in voting is a bad idea. Attorney General Bill Barr, in an epic interview with Wolf Blitzer on CNN, said correctly, it's an open invitation for voter fraud. We need to return to the way elections were, John, when you and I were growing up. One man, one person, one vote. In a machine that's not an electronic, it can be an old-fashioned machine, but not one that is interconnected to other machines or to one central server.
1: If it's connected to the internet, I have a serious problem, because once it's connected to the internet, anything can happen.
0: Yes, it can be easily manipulated. Now, it's pretty amazing to me that the SAVE Act, which the president has renamed the Save America Act, is having trouble getting that through the Senate, because I keep hearing that it's controversial. And then you look at it, it only says two things. One, you have to be a U.S. citizen to vote in a federal election. And two, you need a photo ID in order to vote. Well, you need a photo ID to get on an airplane. Why would it not make sense to have a photo ID to vote? I'm sorry, but I don't find that racist. In fact, what I find racist is the implication that people of color are incapable of getting a photo ID, because, of course, they're not. Yet, I do think there's 50 votes for it in the Senate. But the Senate leadership won't post it for a vote until there are 60 votes for cloture, which as of today is not going to happen. Now you have a discussion, which is interesting to me, of connecting the extension of the FISA court authority. That's the government's ability to spy and collect information on foreign nationals, even if those foreign nationals are in communications with U.S. citizens, to connect that, because that law is expiring and requires renewal, to connect that renewal to passage of the SAFE Act. Because there are elements of the government who really want FISA to be renewed, and they can have that, but only if they agree to pass the SAFE Act. I think that's a brilliant move. In the end, sadly, I don't think either one is going to happen. I have to tell you the truth about that.
1: Roger Stone, I'll be listening to you this afternoon when your show comes up between 3 and 5.
0: Yes, you most certainly are. Out by popular demand, John. My mother's recipe for stuffed cabbage, Hungarian stuffed cabbage, today on the Roger Stone Show.
1: 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We'll be right back right after this break.
22: It's the Cats Roundtable. Any man can be a father, but it takes someone special to be a dad. 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
2: What does Father's Day mean to me? It means a day to remember the most important man in my life, my dad, my father. This man was amazing. His name was Arthur Harold Golden, and he was the rock. Yeah, we learned a lot from him. He served Korean War, World War II, veteran, loved his country, loved his family, provided for his family, but he was a man that believed in the power of love and kindness. Most of what I remember about the lessons he passed on, be kind to other people, a hero. If you're lucky enough to have a father like I had, Father's Day will live in your heart every day.
22: 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Happy Father's Day. 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
10: Well, this is Dr. Peter Michalos. Live long and prosper. Dr. Peter, what do we do this week to live longer?
11: Well, today, John, we're going to talk about a very important topic, and that is prostate health and bladder health for longevity. And the prostate is a small gland below the bladder that helps produce seminal fluid. As men age, the prostate tends to grow larger, and the growth is usually non-cancerous and is known as BPH, benign prostatic hypertrophy. And what happens, it doesn't mean that you have cancer, but it presses on the urethra, which is the tube that we make our urine in. It makes urination more difficult. And as we get older, that's why it's important. An important tip for men is if you drink water, we're supposed to drink a half an ounce to 1 ounce based on our pounds. So if you're a 150-pound man, you should have 150 ounces or at minimum 75 ounces of fluid a day. The trick is try to drink most of it by 6 p.m. And then after 6 p.m., if you can have any water, just have sips. So this way, your kidney, by the time it processes it, you're not up all night or getting up in the middle of the night to urinate.
10: So let me ask you a question. I usually take a Torricide pill, which is a water pill, before I go to bed, because the only time the Torricide pill works is if you're laying down. The Torricide pill doesn't work well unless you're laying down, and you're saying is reduce the water before 6 o'clock so you don't have to get up twice.
11: Right. You don't get up as much, and I tried that on myself, and it does work. And then some of the things that we can do to the foods that we can eat to help protect our prostate are eating cooked tomatoes because they're high in something called lycopene, and lycopene has been found to help improve prostate health and reduce inflammation. Also, fatty fish like salmon, we found that omega-3s are also important and help reduce the inflammation in the prostate. Also, things like broccoli, kale, berries, nuts and seeds, all those help. And also green tea is very powerful antioxidant, and it's also for longevity because it contains...
10: So if you're going to have tea at night, you know, tea makes you go to the bathroom more. So you can't really have tea after 6 o'clock.
11: Right. Right. Green tea,
10: I mean, if I'm on my 5 o'clock show and I have tea, by the time I leave the show at 6, 5 minutes after 6, I got to go to the bathroom again.
11: Right, but then choose chamomile tea, which doesn't make you urinate as much.
10: So chamomile tea if it's after 6 o'clock at night, green tea if it's before 6 o'clock at night.
11: Right, and you want to avoid caffeine at night because it's a diuretic and a bladder stimulant. And also alcohol, of course, is very irritating to the
10: bladder. I don't drink.
11: Bladder. Right, neither do I.
10: I follow your rules, no alcohol, no sugar, no salt.
11: Right, and sugar, of course, feeds the prostate, and we know that as people's insulin rises, it pushes sugar into the cells, so that's why rising fasting insulin levels and insulin resistance cause the prostate to grow. That's why if we can keep our blood sugar under control, we don't feed the prostate and other cancers. So it's important to keep our fasting insulin levels low, avoid the sugar, also spicy foods, salt, and even sparkling water is irritating to the bladder, and it's not good for people with benign prostatic hypertrophy. And, of course, the red meat now.
10: What's benign?
11: It's when your prostate enlarges. Benign prostate hypertrophy is your prostate gets big. It pushes on the bladder, and it makes you feel like you're full and you want to pee.
10: In other words, you don't want, we shouldn't drink mineral water after 6 o'clock.
11: You shouldn't be drinking mineral water if you have prostate problems, and especially after 6 o'clock, because it irritates the bladder and it makes you want to pee more. And red meat contains hormones that increases inflammation and makes the prostate grow. And you don't want to eat things like chili paper, curry sauce, hot sauce, because that also irritates the prostate and makes you want to urinate more and increases the symptoms. Of course, you got to check your PSA levels. When you go to your doctor, they do a digital exam. If they see a hard lump or any bump in your prostate, then you worry about prostate cancer. If your PSA level is above 4, then you usually start a workup for prostate cancer. And, you know, it's a very important area, and there are new procedures like aqua ablation, where they have a robot, basically. They stick in a catheter with real-time ultrasound, and it basically cores out, like it cores out an apple, and it opens up the space, and it can open up the prostate, so people will need less medicine and have better urination, and that's a new state-of-the-art procedure. And there's an organization for men with prostate cancer called Fans for the Cure, done by the great Joe Cosgrove, and he's developed this entire prostate community to help people find referrals and learn about the latest procedures. And he actually told me the other day, he was at a conference, and Johnson & Johnson came out with an amazing new medicine called Arealad Apalutamide, and basically they found that it has a dramatic reduction in the risk of prostate metastases in men with prostate cancer. So like you always say on our show, is we're getting to new things with warp speed, and this new medicine now is giving more hope to the men with prostate cancer. So these are some of the tips to help keep your prostate healthy for years to come, because it's an important function that we have.
10: Dr. Peter Mihalos, thank you for coming on, and we'll meet you at the age of 100.
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10: Well, every Sunday we have Lynn Shaw, who is looking for ways to protect our children. 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What do we have for our audience this week?
12: John, first of all, I got to start with happy Father's Day. We wish everybody a wonderful day, all the dads and granddads out there, and the importance of the father and granddads in our American families. John, we talk a lot, you and me, about AI, artificial intelligence, right? And it's taking over everything. But I want to bring forward some facts here. We now have 44 state attorneys general, Republicans and Democrats alike. They sent a message to AI. They sent a big, long letter to all of the big tech, you know, CEOs. They have said enough is enough. If you come forward with all of this artificial intelligence that harms children, and we're talking about these chatbots we've spoken about, these chat companions, anything that harms, exploits minors, or puts profits that we can prove ahead of safety, you will face consequences. And we at the Warriors, John, we can't agree more. And I'll tell you why this is important. Because right now there is chaos in Washington. There is all this talk about AI. We want to be the global leader. Yes, we can all agree. We want the United States to be at the forefront of all. But at the same time, behind the scenes, you've got parents whose kids have been harmed from social media. We got all the studies now. We've got Republicans and Democrats fighting about this. There's also at the White House this AI framework being created. I might add to this, John, by a lot of Silicon Valley people. So you know what that means? They have their best interest in moving forward with doing something called preemption, which means, John, that the states in the last couple of years have done a tremendous job, better than our federal government, in putting out safety laws, legislation, to keep our kids safe. Now, the federal government is talking about we're going to have one standard. We're going to come in. We want to erase all those states, everything they have done to have this one federal standard, which right now, and it harms me to say this, looks like it's in favor of big tech and their profits, another runaway train, harmful to our kids. So, you know, we are so proud that these 44 state attorneys general, and I'm sorry, let me call them out, Alabama, California, Georgia, Kentucky, Missouri, and Texas, would not sign on But we got 44. That is an amazing amount, John, that say if you harm kids, we're coming after you legally. You know, we at the Warriors, we are pro-innovation. We're asking for a few simple safeguards for our kids, like our lingering Kids Online Safety Act. It's not going to harm. We're not going to stop big tech. We're not going to stop things that are going on. We want some safeguards for the kids. I mean, why should we allow them to create, you know, fake images, pornography, clone voices now, impersonate kids, chatbots manipulating emotions, giving babies teddy bears with AI voices in them that say, you know, harm your siblings. These are all things that can be backed up by facts. I'm not just spewing this off, but this is harmful content. And we know from our 30 years now of social media how it can affect children. So we want to agree with these 44 state attorneys general. We want to call them out. We want some action on this, and government has to be part of the answer right now. There is no other way. Yes, parents need to step up. They need to understand that they are the first line of defense. Schools have to get involved. Communities matter. But technology, John, these technology companies making trillions. I don't even know the number of money they make. Whatever is beyond trillions. They're making, they must be held accountable, making all this money with the backs of our kids, and that is why we need
10: I agree with you. Part. No, they make enough money, and they make enough billions and enough, and the companies are valued in trillions, that they should worry about the kids in our country.
12: Again, I don't like saying this, but it's the reality. It's a drop in the bucket for these companies to be held responsible. So they're going to lose a little revenue. All right, let's look at it that way. They got plenty of other revenue going on right now. Reminder, in Washington, they have one lobbyist per every four members of Congress. So just think about that, that those lobbyists are in the ears all day long of the, you know, legislators, their aides and things like that, their staff. That's what they remember when they go to the floor to vote on something. I mean, the money talks. Let's talk about it right now. But
10: well, Lynn Shaw, I want to thank you for all of that. And we're out of time, but let's continue talking every week. Every week, let's pound it away, save our kids. And thank you for everything you do.
12: Thank you, John. Lynn'sWarriors.org, and we'll speak again soon.
1: 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We'll bring you the latest in what's happening in our community, our country, and the world. Enjoy the rest of your weekend. Have a nice Sunday.

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2: Switzerland. I'm Ted Lindner, Fox News. Making the trip for peace talks with Iran is Vice President J.D. Vance. Fox's Trey Yingst has got the latest from Tel Aviv this morning.
3: High-level diplomatic talks are set to take place today in Switzerland, aimed at solidifying the memorandum of understanding and entering into the next phase of negotiations. Vice President J.D. Vance is joined by special envoys Witkoff and Kushner to move these talks forward. On the American side, Iran's parliament speaker Mohammad Khalibaf and the country's Foreign Minister Abbas Argachi will represent the Iranian side. The issue of Lebanon remains a major sticking point. Five Israeli soldiers were killed by Hezbollah in the course of 48 hours over the weekend. The Israelis responded with heavy airstrikes across southern Lebanon. Now, in response, the Iranians claim they are closing the Strait of Hormuz.
2: The U.S. military disputing Iran's claim, saying that the strait remains open. Meanwhile, President Trump is threatening to impose tolls on the Strait of Hormuz if a deal is not made. Another violent holiday weekend in Chicago. At least 12 people recovering after a drive-by mass shooting on Juneteenth. Police say two people in an SUV pulled up to a crowd in the Princeton Park neighborhood and started shooting. The victims ranging in age from 17 to 47. In total.

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15: 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Now, let's cross that first bridge to financial freedom together with the man himself, Michael Battaglini.
16: Well, what if you were forced to retire today? Would you be ready? Unfortunately, it's a question that many retirees have had to face. According to a new report highlighted by USA Today, 59% of those polled retired earlier than they planned. Michael Battaglini, the president, CEO of Pittsburgh Wealth Management Group and a registered financial consultant, is here to break it down for us. But before we get to that, if you don't feel completely confident, and when I ask the question, what if you were forced to retire today, and you can't answer that question with a real honest answer, then you need to sit down with Michael and the Pittsburgh Wealth Management team right here in the beautiful Swickley, the greater Pittsburgh, PA area. The phone number 412-801-SAFE, 412-801-7233. Michael, welcome to the show.
17: Hey, Bruce. Good morning. How are you?
16: Doing well. And I really think that this is one of those topics, as we talk through it, that's really important. So I want to go back to that stat. 59% of retirees who stopped working earlier than they had originally planned, according to that USA Today report. What should we learn from something like that?
17: Well, you know, 59%, that's really a staggering number, Bruce. You know, and honestly, it's I think it's one that should grab everyone's attention. You know, I think when people think about retirement, they usually picture themselves, you know, choosing the day that they stop working. I think people, you know, imagine themselves walking into the boss's office, shaking a few hands, you know, maybe having a retirement party and then heading off into the next, you know, chapter of life on their own terms. You know, the problem with that is that's not how retirement happens for a lot of people, unfortunately. But I think, you know, what this statistic tells us is that nearly 6 out of every 10 retirees, you know, didn't retire according to their original plan. You know, something happened. You know, life intervened. Maybe it was a health issue. Maybe it was a layoff. Maybe it was a spouse getting sick. Maybe it was, you know, company restructuring. But, you know, for whatever the reason, you know, retirement arrived before they were ready for it. And I think the mistake that many people make is building a retirement plan around, you know, what they hope will happen rather than preparing for, you know, what could happen. Mm. So, you know, hope's important, Bruce, but, you know, optimism is important. But, you know, hope alone really isn't a strategy. And, you know, if someone's planning

0: you know, working to age 67 and suddenly has to retire at 61 or 62, you know, that's several years of lost income.
1: Yeah, lost income. How do you do health care? I mean, there's a lot to plan for there. In fact, so this survey found, Michael, that the average retirement age, and I don't know what the time frame was that they took this. It didn't really state that. But the average age for retirement was 62. And even though many people in their plans had planned to work to 65 or beyond. Now, what happens to someone who loses 2, 3, 4 years of work life?
0: Yeah, you know, those final working years are often some of the most important years in a person's financial life. You know, think about it. By the time someone reaches their late 50s or early 60s, you know, they're usually earning more than they did earlier in their career. You know, their income is often at its peak. You know, their retirement accounts are larger than they've ever been. And, you know, many people are making some of the biggest contributions that they've ever made towards their retirement. Now, hey, imagine losing those years unexpectedly. Yeah, not only do you lose the contributions, but the money already saved has a few years to grow, you know, before it's needed. Yeah, just as a simple example, you know, if someone planned to work until 67, but retires at 62, you know, that's 5 years of lost earnings, 5 years of missed 401 contributions. Or let me start that over,
1: Bruce. Yeah, you're fine.
0: Let's use this as a simple example. If someone planned to work until age 67, but has to retire at 62, you know, that's 5 years of lost earnings, 5 years of missed 401k contributions, you know, 5 years of employer matches, 5 years of potential investment growth that they're all missing. And then, you know, then comes another difficult decision. Many people start asking, you know, should I claim my Social Security now? And they may not have planned, you know, to take Social Security at that age, but suddenly feel pressure because they need the income. So it's, you know, it can really cause a lot of stress on your retirement.
1: Boy, it really can. Reach out to Michael and the Pittsburgh Wealth Management Team, 412-801-SAFE, 412-801-7233. And further digging into this report, health setbacks, number one cause of unexpected early retirement. You mentioned that as a, you know, certainly a potential. 31% of the exits out of that 59, so nearly half, or a little over half actually, left because of health problems. How should families plan for this kind of uncertainty?
0: Yeah, Bruce, you know, this is one of the most important conversations families can have because, you know, health issues can really change everything, you know, almost overnight. You know, one day you're working and earning a paycheck. The next day you're sitting in a doctor's office discussing treatments, surgeries, you know, medications, rehabilitation, you know, and suddenly retirement isn't really a choice anymore. It's a necessity. And unfortunately, I've seen this happen many times. You know, someone spends decades carefully, you know, building their retirement plan. They have a retirement date picked out. Everything looks good. And then a health issue appears and the timeline, you know, changes instantly. That's why I tell people not to build their retirement plan around the assumption that they'll always be healthy. You know, none of us knows, you know, what tomorrow brings. And, you know, a good retirement strategy should include emergency reserves. It should really include a realistic healthcare cost projection because, you know, addressing long-term healthcare concerns is very important.
1: Yeah, folks, if you're over 50, start planning now. 412-801-SAFE. 412-801-7233. Now, the report from USA Today that we're digging into today also found that job loss or layoffs affected 20% of early retirees. So again, they didn't choose the company, you know, either folded or moved out of town or, you know, whatever happened. And that means 1 in 5 early exits came from losing their job, not choosing to retire. What do you take from that?
0: I think the biggest takeaway is that, you know, employment risk doesn't disappear just because you're close to retirement. You know, I think a lot of people assume that if they've worked for a company for 20 or 30 years, you know, they're safe. Unfortunately, you know, layoffs don't work that way. You know, companies restructure, industries change, businesses merge, technology evolves, economic conditions shift. And when someone loses a job at age 60 or 62, you know, replacing that income isn't always that easy. Unfortunately, you know, employers often prefer younger workers. You know, salaries may be lower than what someone was previously earning. Benefits may not be as attractive. So some people spend months or even years trying to replace a position that, you know, they never expected to lose.
1: Boy, you aren't kidding. Folks, Michael and the Pittsburgh Wealth Management team, they were a retirement income plan with individuals and couples each and every day of the work week, and they really would love to sit down with you. In fact, Michael worked on a book. It's called Don't Worry, Retire Happy. It's by Tom Hegna, but co-authored by Michael Badalini. And Michael would love to give you a copy. In fact, he's given out hundreds and hundreds of copies over the last several years just from you, our great listeners, calling in to get one. And if you haven't taken advantage of that, you've heard us talk about it, why not make today the day that you reach out to Michael and the team, get the book, Don't Worry, Retire Happy, and then set up a personal consultation with Michael and the Pittsburgh Wealth Management team. They're located on Ohio River Boulevard. How do you get the book? Well, you reach out today and call us, 412-801-SAFE. That's 412-801-7233. Now, you can also simply text the word book, B-O-O-K, to 412-801-7233. Michael, I always love breaking down surveys like this because I think it again, it's a snapshot, right? And it digs into just exactly what you and I talk about every week. I mean, if you're forced to retire, and I mean, again, it's not your choice, whether it's health, you know, a company folding or cutting back or those kind of things. I mean, it happens all the time here in the U.S. And I know you've had to field some people that, again, they were forced to retire. They're 62, 63. They know that, you know, their career isn't going to just magically reappear for them. And they're like, I don't know that I want to go back, but can I retire? How do you really help them sit down and assess that? Does it take a couple of meetings to walk through it?
0: It does, or it can. You know, we work with a lot of federal employees. So, you know, last year we had a lot of federal employees that had to take early outs, early exits, however you want to call it.
1: Yeah. But,
0: you know, it's a situation where people, it happens, it's unexpected, and people are shifting around assets and trying to do different things. But the good news is, you know, if you have worked a long time and you do have a 401k, there are options out there. There are products where you can create, you know, a lot of other income streams for yourself, create another pension, so to speak, that can give you guaranteed lifetime income. A lot of times we use fixed indexed annuities with income riders to do that or achieve that for people. So there are nice options out there for if this happens to anybody.
1: Well, and I would think even, especially when you're dealing with a couple, if one spouse, you know, is forced to retire early, but the other spouse is still working, there are also some things that you need to work on with them.
0: Absolutely. And we always encourage, you know, families or couples to come in together because it really is, you know, it's about the entire family and what sources of income that, you know, everybody has. And it really helps with our planning.
1: Yeah. Folks, the biggest retirement risk may not be the market, may not be inflation, may not even be taxes. It may be assuming that you get to choose the day you retire. The data shows many people, 60% almost, don't get to choose when they retire. Michael and the Pittsburgh Wealth Management team would love to build a proactive plan designed to survive health setbacks, layoffs, or anything else that life may throw you. 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Reach out today, Pittsburgh Wealth Management Group, 412-801-SAFE. 412-801-7233. 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
1: Well, most people spend their entire working lives looking forward to retirement. And why not? It's why we grind day in and day out, put food on the table for our family, a roof over our head, gas in the car. It's so that when we get to the work finish line, that retirement starting line is ready to go, and we get to do those things. You know, things may get simpler. Maybe even your tax bill. We're going to uncover this with you today here on Safe Retirement Radio with Michael Badalini. I'm Bruce Steinbrock. Reach out to Michael and the team, 412-801-SAFE, 412-801-7233. Michael, when I tell you that many retirees' taxes often get a little more complicated, that doesn't shock you. You've been doing this for over two decades. And taxes can actually go up when you stop working, and I think a lot of people find that hard to believe. Why are so many retirees blindsided by a tax bill they never saw coming and actually never planned for?
0: I'll tell you, Bruce, this is one of the biggest misconceptions that I see out here. You know, people assume that because they're no longer receiving a paycheck, that their taxes automatically are going to go down. And it sounds logical. You know, if you're making less money, you should pay less tax, right? But, you know, unfortunately, retirement doesn't always work that way. You know, many retirees spend, you know, 30, 40 years accumulating money with tax-deferred accounts, you know, like 401ks, IRAs, 403bs, TSP accounts. And during their working years, they received a tax deduction for those contributions. The government essentially said, hey, we'll let you postpone those taxes until later. Well, you know, later eventually arrives, Bruce. And, you know, what surprises many retirees is that every dollar they withdraw from those accounts is generally taxable as ordinary income. And then, you know, you have Social Security entering the picture. And many people are shocked to discover that, you know, a significant portion of their Social Security benefit may be taxable, you know, depending on their overall income. And, you know, there's another issue that sneaks up on people as well. You know, many deductions disappear in retirement. You know, the mortgage may be paid off now. The kids are grown and they're no longer dependents. You know, business deductions may be gone. So suddenly, you know, more of your income is exposed to taxation. And what often happens is retirees focus on building wealth, but never really develop, you know, a withdrawal strategy. And, you know, they spent decades learning how to save, but very little time learning how to take money out efficiently. And, you know, that's why we often tell people there's a huge difference between tax preparation and tax planning. You know, tax preparation looks backwards. Tax planning looks forwards. You know, one records history and the other helps, you know, shape the future. And that difference can really mean thousands of dollars every year during your retirement.
1: You mentioned Social Security, and it piqued a question for me because, I mean, again, there is the possibility that a good portion of your Social Security could be taxed. Now, that, as you said, depends on your modified adjusted gross income. Now, many people think, well, heck, I paid taxes on Social Security going in. Why the heck am I paying it going out? And I'm sure there's some people listening going, what the heck is he talking about? He's trying to, you know, talk too fast on us. But this is legitimate, isn't it?
0: It is. That's another misconception that I hear a lot. You know, people come in the office and say, well, you know, at least my Social Security is tax-free. And then I have to explain that, you know, for many retirees, you know, unfortunately, that's just simply not the case. You know, the IRS uses something called provisional income to determine whether Social Security benefits become taxable. And, you know, without getting too technical, they look at your adjusted gross income, certain other income sources, and even part of your Social Security benefit itself. So once you cross, you know, certain thresholds, you know, up to 50% of your Social Security income can become taxable. You know, if you cross another threshold, it's up to 85% that can become taxable. Now, here's the part that, you know, I think most people find frustrating. Those thresholds were created decades ago, and they were never adjusted for inflation. You know, meanwhile, hey, incomes have increased, retirement accounts have grown, and more retirees than ever are really finding themselves subject to Social Security taxation. And that, you know, that's what planners sometimes call the tax torpedo. That's where, you know, one additional dollar withdrawn from an IRA account can trigger additional Social Security taxation, which creates a much larger, you know, taxable impact than retirees were expecting. You know, I've seen people withdraw money thinking they're simply, you know, accessing their savings accounts, only to discover that, hey, they've unintentionally just increased their tax bill. The good news, Bruce, is there are planning strategies that may help you manage those situations. But the first step really is understanding the rules before, you know, before they affect you in a negative way.
1: 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And dig into more information. Michael's got some guides on there. You can get the book, Don't Worry, Retire Happy. Almost said Be Happy. I thought Bobby McFerrin was writing a book. Don't Worry, Retire Happy. You can do it all at PWMG1.com. And you know, Michael, you mentioned it earlier, taxes, having strategy and planning are key. Preparation is what we do every year, but planning and strategy is what you should be doing for retirement, isn't it?
0: Yeah, Bruce, you know, most of the time it's because nobody's looking at really at the complete picture. You know, I think people often have excellent CPAs, excellent tax preparers, you know, excellent financial professionals, but many times, you know, those professionals are looking at separate pieces of the puzzle, so to speak. You know, the tax preparer is focused on filing last year's tax return, you know, accurately. The investment advisor is usually focused on growing assets. The insurance professional may be focused just on protection. But, you know, who's looking at how all these pieces interact together over the next 10, 15 years? And I think that's where the problems arise. And, you know, a retiree might start Social Security. They begin taking out IRA withdrawals. They're receiving pension income. Maybe they sell an asset. You know, each decision affects others. So, you know, without a long-term projection, it's easy to, you know, accidentally create some unnecessary taxation.
1: 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Now, since everyone's income sources are, they're different, right? I mean, we all come into retirement with, you know, again, maybe some investment income. We have 401ks. You talked about, you know, government employees have a TSP. I know, you know, my dad worked for the post office for 34 years. So, and my mom was a nurse. So they came with different, you know, kind of structures into their retirement. Social Security timing, if you still have a pension, making the right decisions there. How do you help someone really customize their approach for both the, let's say they're a couple or for the individual?
0: Yeah. Well, you know, every retirement is unique. You know, that's why there's no cookie cutter advice, you know, that works for everyone. We begin by identifying every source of income a person expects to have in retirement, you know, whether that be Social Security, pensions, IRAs, 401ks, Roth accounts, brokerage accounts, annuities, you know, everything that they have. And then we evaluate how do those sources interact? You know, what happens if Social Security starts at 62? Versus age 67. You know, what happens if IRA withdrawals begin now versus later? You know, what happens when your RMDs eventually begin? So, you know, the goal is to create a roadmap that helps clients understand not only where, you know, income will be coming from, but how that income may affect their taxes over time. And I think, Bruce, when people see the full picture, they can often make, you know, more informed decisions and potentially avoid, you know, the costly surprises later.
1: Someone who really does want to dig in and start doing tax planning, what would you say is the first step they need to take?
0: Well, I would say, you know, it really starts by asking a simple question. You know, what will my tax situation look like 5 years from now? Most people, I don't think, know that answer, Bruce. You know, they're focused on today.
1: Right.
0: But, you know, retirement tax planning is really about tomorrow. You know, I'd say gather your recent tax returns, your retirement account statements, your Social Security estimates, and sit down with someone who can really help you evaluate, you know, how are those pieces going to fit together? I think the sooner you can begin planning, the more flexibility, you know, you will typically have. But waiting until, you know, your RMDs arrive, you know, that often limits your options. Mm-hmm. So, you know, planning ahead, I think, you know, creates some opportunities. And I think that's what retirement planning is really all about.
1: Well, yeah, if someone who hasn't, you know, maybe been hiding under a rock and they waited just until RMD age, boy, which right now is 73, eventually for those of us born 1960 or after, it's 75 is your RMD age. That would be a rude awakening, wouldn't it, Michael?
0: It sure would. And I'll tell you, Bruce, yeah, we've seen it. It does happen. People kind of put things off. They don't want to deal with them. And then, boom, you know, you're stuck with the reality of the situation.
1: But that's when they come in running to your office to say, can you help me?
0: Right.
1: And there's always help. It just, but it can't be retroactive.
0: That's you're limited at that point.
1: Yeah, really no kidding. Folks, it's what planning is all about and what Michael would love to do with you. Reach out today. In fact, you want a copy of Don't Worry, Retire Happy, the book that he co-authored with Tom Hegna? Just call and request it. 412-801-SAFE, 412-801-7233. The lovely Lynn will make sure you get your copy in the next business week. Or you can simply text the word book, B-O-O-K, to 412-801-7233. 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
1: 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Michael, let's talk about what a concept called tax diversification means and how it can help a retiree.
0: Yeah, you know, Bruce, I think most people understand diversification when it comes to investments. You know, they know that they shouldn't put all of their money into one stock or one sector or one type of investment. What many retirees don't realize is that diversification can be just as important from a tax standpoint. You know, tax diversification simply means having your retirement assets spread among different tax categories. So generally speaking, you know, there are three primary tax buckets. The first bucket is tax-deferred money. You know, that's where most Americans have the majority of their retirement savings. Traditional IRAs, 401ks, 403bs, you know, these are all examples. You know, the money went in pre-tax, it grew tax-deferred, but eventually taxes are due when the money comes out. The second bucket is tax-free money. You know, and typically that's represented by Roth IRAs and Roth 401ks. You know, these accounts were funded with after-tax dollars, but qualified withdrawals can be tax-free later in retirement. And the third and last bucket, Bruce, is what, you know, I call taxable money. You know, these are brokerage accounts, savings accounts, CDs, money markets, and other assets that, you know, may be taxed differently than retirement accounts. And the reason this all matters is because every bucket, you know, behaves differently. You know, if all your money is your retirement money sitting inside a traditional IRA, you know, you really have a lot of flexibility. Every withdrawal is potentially, you know, a taxable income situation. But when you have money, you know, in multiple buckets, it gives you a lot more options. And having options can be extremely valuable during retirement.
1: Yeah, Michael, it's, you know, volume becomes an interesting thing. This is almost like the old scenario of you have marbles, you have sand, and you have water. and how you can put them all in one bucket and make them all work. But it takes strategy, right? But that's why I think when you talk about the buckets of retirement, people can understand that. And so let's unpack the bucket strategy a little more and what it looks like, you know, in practice as you're helping people understand the three different buckets that they have to choose from in retirement.
0: Yeah, and this is where strategy really becomes very practical. You know, an example would be, you know, say a retiree needs an extra $20,000 this year in income. If all of their savings are sitting inside a traditional IRA, you know, the solution is fairly straightforward. They withdraw $20,000 and potentially pay taxes on that withdrawal. But if they have multiple buckets available, now they can evaluate which source might make the most sense. Perhaps some of the money comes from a taxable account. Perhaps some comes from a Roth account. You know, perhaps a combination of sources that creates, you know, a more favorable outcome. Again, everyone's situation is different, but the key point is flexibility. Instead of being forced, you know, into one option, you may have some choices. Think of it like having multiple tools in a toolbox. You know, if all you own is a hammer, every problem has to look like a nail. But, you know, if you have several tools available, you can choose, you know, the one that's best suited for the job. And I think retirement works, you know, much the same way.
1: Flexibility. I used to have that when I was younger.
0: Yeah, right.
1: and again, you can have it when you're older, maybe not to the same degree, but if you keep stretching every day, that flexibility will somewhat remain, although obviously we all know our joints get a little stiff as time goes along. But, you know, again, folks, I think you can see the picture that Michael is painting, those different buckets. And yes, you still need to grow some money in retirement. It just can't be all of it. Let's say it's 30%. I mean, but that's where you sit down with Michael and the team at Pittsburgh Wealth Management and go over that strategy. And that's what it's all about. Go to the website, PWMG1.com. You can see Michael's smiling face. You can find past episodes of this show. And remember to, you can find Michael's show also on Apple Podcast and Spotify or wherever you get podcasts. So you can listen to past episodes of the show and find out more of the topics that we talk about each and every week here on the radio show and get to know Michael a little bit more. But again, it is about all things retirement. There are five parts, folks. And if you didn't know that, there's income, there's investment, there's taxes. So you're like, okay, I'm with you so far. Have you really thought about your health care and your long-term care? It's one of those things we pay for in our work life. Well, we pay a portion, and usually our companies pay a pretty good portion, and that's a great benefit that we have going. How do you cover that if you have to have it and you retire before 65 when Medicare has the opportunity to start? Have you thought of that? I've had some, well, my sister retired at 60. Her brother-in-law retired at 61. And they're both navigating that world of how much healthcare costs when you don't have a company helping you pay for it. $1,100, $1,500 a month. 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So those are all the things that Michael is going to help you with. And then the fifth component is legacy. 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This is Safe Retirement Radio with Michael Battaglini. I'm Bruce Steinbrock. For somebody listening, Michael, who has most of their savings in that traditional IRA, or they've been working since they were 25 and stuffing money in 401ks. Now, my guess is they've had several jobs, so they have several 401ks, but they've never done anything with them. And they're hearing of this bucket strategy. How do you help them figure out where they stand and how you can really help them matriculate that money into the right places?
0: Yeah, good question. Well, the first thing we do, Bruce, is simply help them understand what they currently have. You know, I think many people, they know their account balances, but they don't know their tax exposure. You know, people come in and they'll say, hey, I have $1 million saved. My next question is usually, well, how much of that actually belongs to you and how much, you know, potentially belongs to the IRS? That's not meant to be, you know, alarming, but it's just, you know, it's simply a reality. You know, if a large part or a large portion of your retirement assets sit inside tax deferred accounts, you know, future taxes become a part of the equation. So, you know, we have to start by identifying, you know, where are the assets located? What percentage is tax deferred? What percentage is Roth? What percentage is taxable? Then we have to look at, you know, their future income sources. So security timing, pensions, retirement goals, and really an important one is spending needs. You know, from there, we can begin evaluating

0: you know, opportunities that may help, you know, create greater flexibility. But sometimes the client is already in excellent shape. Sometimes we identify, you know, areas that deserve attention. But either way, you know, we've said this before, Bruce, knowledge creates confidence. People feel much better, you know, when they understand where they stand rather than simply, you know, hoping everything works out. So that's our starting point.
1: Yeah, hope. I don't think that's a strategy.
0: That's right.
1: Yeah. So for those listening today, and they think their current retirement plan maybe has addressed some tax issues, but they kind of wonder whether they've addressed everything else. Or maybe there are those listening to us today, Michael, that say, you know, I have a financial professional, but I don't know if, you know, they're covering all of the things, taxes and healthcare and legacy and those kind of things. What would be your suggestion for them today?
0: You know, my suggestion is simple. Just simply ask questions. You know, don't assume. You know, ask your financial professional how your retirement income is going to be taxed. You know, ask what happens when your RMDs begin. Ask whether, you know, your Social Security could become taxable. Ask, you know, how Medicare premiums might be affected by your future income. Ask, you know, what strategies are available if, you know, tax rates rise in the future. A good professional really should welcome those questions. And the reality is that, you know, retirement has changed dramatically over the last few decades. We talk about this all the time, Bruce. You know, people are living longer. Retirements are often lasting, you know, 25, 30 years now. And taxes, you know, they can become a major expense throughout that period. So, you know, clients who tend to feel most confident are not necessarily the people with the largest account balances. I think they're the people who really understand their plan, know where their income's coming from, and know how they're going to handle, you know, unexpected expenses. And they know that they've considered taxes as a part of their overall strategy. And that's what we're really talking about today. You know, not predicting the future, but preparing for it.
1: No kidding. And Michael, you've been around this business for a long time. We have about, 30 seconds left in this segment. But your dad, Mark, started Pittsburgh Wealth Management Group, and you've carried that on. But, I mean, this is something you've soaked in for a long, long time and really understand and appreciate helping people get into and through retirement.
0: Absolutely. I mean, I started in the late 90s. So, I've always said I've been through it, you know, 9/11, 2008. COVID, you know, so I feel like I've kind of seen it, maybe not all of it, but a lot of it over that time period. And we've been able to help a lot of people, and, we enjoy it. And we hope that some of the listeners out there will take advantage of our services.
1: Yeah. Reach out to Michael and the team, 412-801-SAFE, 412-801-7233. We'll be back with more Safe Retirement Radio with Michael Battaglini right after this.
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1: 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All right, Michael, we're going to outline these five potential, you know, important mistakes that people can make that could impact their future. And there are certainly obstacles we want to avoid. I mean, if I can avoid a mistake, man, that's exactly what I want to do, right? So
0: absolutely.
1: Let's dive into this. What is our fifth mistake?
0: I would say mistake number five, Bruce, is underestimating healthcare costs. And I think that's one of the biggest retirement surprises that people see. You know, many people spend their years focusing on investment returns, Social Security, and retirement income, but they don't spend enough time thinking about healthcare expenses. And, you know, unfortunately, the reality is healthcare can become one of the largest expenses in retirement. You know, we're talking about Medicare premiums, supplemental insurance, prescriptions, dental care, vision, potentially long-term care needs. And unfortunately, these expenses tend to increase as we age. The mistake isn't simply underestimating the cost. The mistake is assuming someone else will take care of it. So, you know, a solid retirement plan really should include realistic healthcare projections and contingency plans for any unexpected medical events. Just, you know, again, Bruce, the more prepared you are, you know, the less likely healthcare costs are going to derail your retirement lifestyle.
1: But I agree, you know, healthcare is one of those things. I think we're all guilty of it. When we're feeling good and living right and everything's going along, we don't think about it, right? And in retirement, it's one of those. I mean, again, my dad passed away at 72. he had a brain tumor, and it happened to him. Oh, let's see, it would have been, he was probably 63 when it first hit, when the tumor came around, and then he died at 72. You know, and your dad died younger as well. And so it's just, we don't have a plan. Yeah. Was your dad 72?
0: He was.
1: Yeah. So think about that. You know, my dad, he did retire at 55. Because they were offering lump sum pensions from the post office. They were trying to get some of those long-term workers off the payroll, right? And so, because again, they were earning higher salaries and they could hire somebody younger and yada, yada, yada. So, but healthcare is one of those things we really do take for granted, isn't it?
0: It really is, Bruce. Probably the biggest thing, you know, in retirement planning that people just don't want to focus on or really think about. No doubt about it.
1: Until they have to. All right. So we're going over some common mistakes that could impact your retirement future. What's mistake number four?
0: Mistake number four is failing to diversify your investments. You know, diversification really isn't exciting. You know, doesn't generate headlines, but it does remain one of the most important principles in investing. I've seen too many people become overly concentrated in a single stock, a single sector, or, you know, a single strategy because it performed well for a few years. The problem with that is it works today, but it may not work tomorrow. You know, as everyone knows, markets change, economies change, interest rates change. So, you know, diversification really helps reduce the risk that, you know, that the one poor performing area can dramatically impact your overall retirement plan. Because, you know, retirement isn't just about hitting home runs. It's about avoiding some of these major mistakes. And their diversified portfolio really helps balance and can reduce the impact of market volatility over time.
1: Home run hitters, you know, folks, everybody wants to hit the home run. They're big and right. But you're right. Think of, you know, Ichiro Suzuki, one of the greatest baseball players of all time. He was one of the greatest singles and doubles hitters there was.
0: That's right.
1: Put the ball in play. Go make, you know, get around the bases and those kind of things. I mean, Teddy Ballgame, Ted Williams, again, a guy that hit. Yeah, he hit some for power, but he also got on a lot. So think about those singles that you can hit and pile them up. All right, we're going over some of the top common mistakes that we can make in retirement and how to avoid them. Reach out to Michael and the Pittsburgh Wealth Management team. Start the conversation, 412-801-SAFE, 412-801-7233. What is mistake number three?
0: Mistake number three, Bruce, is accessing your retirement savings too early. You know, I understand why people do it. Life happens. Unexpected expenses arise. Sometimes people see large retirement account balance and think, hey, you know, and think of it as an emergency fund. But, you know, your retirement accounts were designed for retirement. So, you know, every dollar withdrawn today is a dollar that, you know, no longer has the opportunity to grow for tomorrow. And in some cases, you know, there's, like we mentioned, there's also going to be taxes and penalties involved. So the long-term impact there can really be substantial. And I think what seems like relatively small withdrawal today can represent, you know, tens of thousands of dollars of future retirement income that may no longer be available later. So, you know, before making any early withdrawals, it's really important to understand both, you know, the immediate and the long-term consequences of taking money out of those accounts.
1: Yeah, and you want to have a strategy when you're accessing your long-term money, and that's what Michael and the team can help you develop. In fact, he wrote about all things retirement planning in the book, Don't Worry, Retire Happy, co-authored with author Tom Hegna, who is really a world-renowned person in the financial services space. And you can get your own copy of that book, Don't Worry, Retire Happy, by reaching out today, 412-801-SAFE, 412-801-7233, or simply text the word book, B-O-O-K, to that same number, 412-801-7233. All right, we're counting down the five avoidable mistakes in retirement income planning. What is mistake number two, Michael?
0: Bruce, mistake number two is failing to create a retirement budget. You know, I think most people know what they earn, but far fewer have any idea what they actually spend. I see it all the time. You know, during retirement, understanding your cash flow really becomes incredibly important. So, you know, without having a clear budget, it's really difficult to determine how much income you're going to actually need. Some retirees discover they're spending way more than expected. You know, others underestimate travel expenses, their hobbies, gifts for grandchildren, home maintenance, or healthcare. You know, retirement isn't, we've said before many times, it isn't simply about accumulating money. It's about converting those savings into a sustainable lifestyle. And a budget really can help bridge that gap because, Bruce, it provides clarity, and clarity often leads to, you know, to better decisions, which in turn will lead to a better retirement.
1: That's what's interesting, though, Michael. You say the word budget, and some people want to run the other way, right? And they're like, oh, I don't want to get boxed in. But it's really a spending plan, right? I mean, it's not about, you know, however you want to look at it. Yes, it's about a budget, but it's about making sure that you have a plan. I mean, if you want to spend more early in retirement because you're traveling, well, have a plan for it, right? And that's what you're doing. You're really developing a spending plan.
0: 100%. It always surprises me how people don't want to kind of address that issue. It's like they don't want to really know, you know, what are they spending? Maybe they're afraid they're going to find out what they see, but it really is super important to know, hey, what are the parameters? What are we spending? What are we spending our money on? And, you know, how's that going to impact our retirement?
1: Yeah. All right. Well, we have reached the pinnacle. What is mistake number one?
0: Mistake number one is delaying your savings. You know, this is one of the most powerful assets any investor has. The earlier someone begins saving, the more opportunity for compound growth there is. And many people underestimate how powerful, you know, time can be. You know, someone who starts early, you know, often doesn't have to save nearly as much as someone who waits 10 or 15 years. So the challenge is that, you know, retirement can feel very far away when you're young, and it's really easy to postpone. When you're not making a lot of money at your first job, it's easy to say, you know, I'll start next year. But Bruce, you know, we've been through it. Unfortunately, those years start to go by really quickly. And, you know, the best time to begin saving was years ago. The second best time is today. So no matter where someone currently stands, taking action now is generally better than waiting.
1: Boy, no kidding. What Einstein called the compound interest, the eighth wonder of the world, right?
0: That's right. He did.
1: And it is. When you really understand compound interest, it's like, wow. Yeah, it really can make a difference. Well, folks, we hope you've enjoyed the walk down the five avoidable mistakes in retirement income planning. Any final thoughts that you have for the audience today, Michael?
0: Yeah, you know, Bruce, I'd say retirement really... there isn't really about money, you know, and what I mean by that is money is simply a tool. You know, retirement, in my opinion, is about freedom. It's about having choices. It's about spending time with family, traveling, you know, pursuing hobbies, maybe volunteering, but it's really enjoying the life that you work so hard to build. And I think if you can avoid the five mistakes that we mentioned, it can help put you in a stronger position. But perhaps, you know, the most important thing is having a written plan, a strategy, you know, a roadmap, if you will, something that helps answer the big questions before retirement actually arrives. And here at the Pittsburgh Wealth Management Group, that's what we try and help people do every day. You know, we help them identify risk, create income strategies, address their taxes, and develop a plan designed around their goals and their priorities. Because, you know, retirement shouldn't be left to chance. With the right preparation, you know, it can become one of the most rewarding chapters of your life.
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0: You too, Bruce. Thanks.
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7: Again, I'm Paul Stevens, Fox News. A U.S. delegation led by Vice President J.D. Vance now in Switzerland for talks with Iran. Both sides continuing efforts to reach a broader peace deal following the signing of a temporary memorandum of understanding. This coming as Iran says it's closed the Strait of Hormuz. The U.S. denies that, and the president now threatening to impose tolls if peace is not finalized.
8: President Trump telling Fox News that the U.S. may take over the strait in the future if they have to and collect tolls. The president described this as the United States being the guardian angel of the Strait of Hormuz and the Middle East. And the president said ultimately that would involve the U.S. taking 20% of the oil that passes through the strait. This comes in reaction to the Iranians saying they will close the Strait of Hormuz in response to Israeli strikes against Hezbollah in Lebanon. President Trump tells Fox News he spoke with Iranian officials overnight and said, you close it and you won't have a country. He went on to tell these officials, you won't even make it back to your effing country.
7: And that's Fox's Trey Yingst in Tel Aviv. Could ICE be changing its name to NICE?
9: The question posed to respondents on President Trump's Truth Social website asked, should ICE, Immigration and Customs Enforcement, be changed to NICE, National Immigration and Customs Enforcement? In the post, President Trump said, ICE has been abused by fake news media at levels never seen before. He called ICE great patriots who do a fantastic job. The president said the name change would totally discombobulate crooked, dishonest, and unpatriotic reporters and journalists who'd have to say, "We went to a nice facility today," or "Nice agents have deported a violent drug dealer." The president suggested the name change would make the fake news media go totally crazy. Deborah Valentine, Fox News.
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1: Neil McDonough portrays Jesus. Stacy Keach, Sean Astin, Michael York, and Kristen Bell provide the voices for some of Jesus's notable followers. A listening experience that will provide hope, comfort, and understanding of the greatest story ever told, The Life of Jesus.
0: Make sure to...
2: This is the story of a very special woman. 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Everyone knows her as Gabriella. I still call her Mom.
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4: It is Sunday morning here at the Talk of Pittsburgh, 1320 WJAS, Daryl Grandy, and it is time for Heroes, presented in conjunction with the Carnegie Hero Fund Commission. Daryl Grandy, Eric Zarin, the president of the Carnegie Hero Fund Commission. 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We chop it up. We talk about heroes. 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In fact, that is the mission of the Carnegie Hero Fund Commission, as penned by Andrew Carnegie himself. Yes, that one. Back in 1904, the Carnegie Hero Fund awards the Carnegie Medal to individuals in the U.S. and Canada who risk death or serious physical injury to an extraordinary degree, saving or attempting to save the lives of others. That is the mission statement from the website, carnegiehero.org. Front and center, local in operation, international in scope, local to Western Pennsylvania, international in scope to the U.S. and Canada, as decreed in the mission statement. 1904, it started 122 years ago, and 10,500 plus cases, including the brand new case that we covered recently here on the Talk of Pittsburgh 1320 WJAS. Good morning, Eric. How are we doing, sir?
5: Good morning, Daryl. Always great to be with you. Doing great. Thanks.
4: And I had a question for you. You and I talked before we started rolling with these shows here and had to ask this one. We talk about the different cases and of course, the 10,500-plus cases and growing, of course, with a new class. And we've done the math before. For every one case that crosses your desk, proverbially speaking, 10 make the cutting room floor in terms of your consideration for both yourself and the board, of which you're the deciding vote in some cases. When it comes to considering these events, these tales of heroism, and we've run the gamut. We've talked about last week we had an avalanche tripping people underneath mounds and mounds and mounds of snow. We've had, you know, animal attacks and burning and flooding and things of that sort. We've covered them seemingly all the past couple of years you and I have done this show. Do you ever factor into account when these stories cross your path, and maybe this would hold the same for the other board members as well, do you ever put any weight or place any weight on circumstances or stories or tales of heroism that lean into your own personal Eric Zarin concerns and fears about the everyday world around us?
5: Yeah, without question, Daryl.
4: If the same story crosses our desk and it's something where, okay, let's say it's a burning building and I'm terrified of a burning building, and you maybe not so much, maybe you've got a firefighting background or something. Does that take into account the individual peccadilloes of the people involved?
5: Yeah, I mean, in terms of consideration for award, you have to remain objective. So that's one context. So we remain objective. So what one peril or one incident might strike a little bit more fear in me than others, but it has to be weighed objectively. But on an individual level, absolutely. And as I've said before on this program, or maybe even when we chat offline, Daryl, that's exactly, in my mind, in my view, that's exactly what Carnegie wanted us to do.
4: Sure.
5: He wanted us to look in a mirror and question ourselves in each one of these cases, not just generally in regard to heroism and how we perceive other people, but also specifically in regard to these incidents that we consider and read about and retell. What would I do? You know, how would this affect me, and how do I think I would react? Because there is a personal nature to all of this. You cannot remove your own personal feelings, and because they're at a very kind of deep, visceral, and gut level. When even if it's not affecting us,
4: right,
5: when it's affecting another person, but we can understand and translate it to how it would affect us, there's a positive, you know, there's a reason for doing that, and some positive outcome if we can factor that into our

0: not only worldview, but how we look at individuals, because we all are left at times to face with insurmountable odds, and we may be called on to do extremely courageous and selfless things. And even if we're not there, let's act more selflessly. But these types of personal examinations are exactly, I think, what Carnegie intended.
1: Indeed. So just a fascinating context here. And it speaks to the humanity involved. That's not just the humanity we talk about every week with the heroism, but the humanity of those who are, you know, for lack of a better term and lack of a less crude term, judging the heroism for the purposes of the distribution of the Carnegie Hero Fund Commission medals. So just interesting stuff. But why don't you continue our recent conversations about summer reading lists and some of the books and publications that are out there that not only, that I guess sort of augment would be the best word, the work of the Carnegie Hero Fund Commission in some cases, and complement them so that the people out there in listener land can learn more about some of the heroes involved. The purview and the research involved for these cases in some cases has extended beyond the Carnegie Hero Fund Commission, although the Carnegie Hero Fund Commission has set up a hell of a baseline in that regard.
0: Yeah, and I love getting back to this topic because we've only just scratched the surface.
1: Yes.
0: You know, the volumes of material and books that have been written by and about heroes and Carnegie heroes, and it's fascinating reading. It's, again, we just scratching the surface, but a select number of volumes and writings that we wanted to share with your listeners for maybe their, you know, their further exploration, all from different angles, but all having to do with heroism, selflessness, and some coverage of an awarded act by the Hero Fund in whole or in part. And so the next, this is interesting, this next one is actually a book written by a Carnegie hero.
1: Okay, let's go for it.
0: And it's Carnegie hero Paul J. Lessard, who together with John Cavanaugh III was involved in a rescue in 1993. But first, a little bit about the book itself. The book is called A Measure of My Heart by Paul Lessard. It was published in 2005. As I mentioned, Paul Lessard was a Carnegie hero. It's a heartfelt tribute to Yogi Yarborough and written through the lens of a 25-year friendship and a series of conversation during Yogi's final months battling ALS. And it reflects on lessons, wisdom, and relationships that shaped his lives. So Paul Lessard wrote this for his friend as a memoir, but Paul himself being a Carnegie hero, I'm going to tell you why.
1: Sure.
0: And Paul Lessard and John Cavanaugh III helped save Ella Bowman from drowning in High Point, North Carolina. This was April 16th, 1993.
1: Okay.
0: At 6 a.m., Bowman, age 62, drove east on a two-lane highway during heavy flooding when her station wagon entered water covering the roadway. The vehicle buoyed and drifted toward a creek adjacent to the highway. Now, the creek, which was normally shallow, had overflown during heavy rain and was carrying swift, muddy water about 12 feet deep in its channel. So John Cavanaugh, was 37 at the time, a sales manager. He was staying at a nearby house and, while observing the flooding, saw Bowman's car drift into the creek. He removed his shirt, ran into the flooded area, and swam about 20 feet to the vehicle, which was already taking on water. Unable to open the passenger door, Cavanaugh instructed Bowman to move to the rear of the car as the front end began sinking. So holding to the vehicle as it struck a telephone pole and drifted farther into the creek channel, he climbed onto the rear bumper and continued urging Bowman toward the back. Lessard, Paul Lessard, age 35, our hero and eventual author, he was a sales manager. He arrived at the flooded area and learned from Cavanaugh that a woman remained trapped inside the vehicle. He ran to the nearby house, grabbed a hammer and pipe wrench, removed most of his clothing, and entered the water carrying the tools. Then, swimming about 50 feet through the swift current, Lessard reached the partially submerged station wagon. Standing briefly on the submerged bumper, he struck the rear window with the hammer until it shattered. And moments later, the vehicle submerged completely. So Cavanaugh and Lessard reached through the broken window and grasped Bowman as water forced her outward from the vehicle. Each took hold of one of her arms, and together they swam from the creek to shallow water before wading with her to shore. Bowman was taken to the hospital, where she was treated for cuts, contusions. She had swallowed water, and she had elevated blood pressure, but she recovered. Cavanaugh sustained contusions to his upper arms and recovered within about 2 days, and Lessard suffered lacerations to his hands, but also recovered. And for their actions, Cavanaugh and Lessard received the Carnegie Medal for Heroism.
1: I'm playing along on the CarnegieHero.org website. I'm on Paul J. Lessard's page of the Carnegie Hero Fund Commission on the Heroes tab, and search Heroes. I was able to use the comprehensive search engine to track down Mr. Lessard. And a fascinating story indeed. And the book that he also wrote, which did not have anything to do with this, but talked about the Yogi Yarborough situation, his long longtime friend and mentor. It does, it has such a tie in here, and it really speaks to the individual stories involved. And that's what fascinates me as much as anything. And thanks to this website, the Carnegie Hero Fund Commission, you learn more about the people behind, in many cases, behind the heroism. We've had people who have been musicians and other things, and it is just a, it's so fun to learn more about these people. And of course, this is your everyday, but for somebody like me out there in listener land, you can go on this website, Carnegie Hero Fund Commission, and just learn more about the stuff that you and I don't get to talk about on the actual show.
0: Yeah, Darryl, I mean, we touch on it. There are so many human elements of all, these are human lives. They're human beings, and these moments of peril and these moments of heroism drop unexpectedly in the, you know, in the front, middle, or end of a life, but there's a life around it in every single case. And so, yeah, it touches on other human qualities, friendship, and as I've said before, I'm never disappointed when I meet our heroes, because we only look at and measure one moment in time. We only look at and identify and require one human ideal, and that's heroism in that moment. But generally, and almost without exception, you know, these people are people of character, which is why they do what they do.
1: Right. It does reflect the character, and something that almost transcends friendship. I mean, yes, in a lot of these cases, you know, and that's part of the measurement, I'm sure, of the Carnegie Hero Fund Commission and yourself and the board, the relationship, we've talked about this, the relationship of the rescuer to the rescuee. It's one thing to, you know, do what you have to do to save a friend or a brother or a sister or a child or a parent or that, but a complete stranger, and to an extent, you know, that is measured, but the Carnegie Hero Fund Commission kind of levels that playing field, but it does put relative value on each of those circumstances. But in this case, yeah, this is quite the story. And again, pure happenstance. He happened to be watching the flooding and seeing this go down with Ms. Bowman.
0: Well, what's required in every one of these cases is respect for human life.
1: Yes.
0: And a dramatic, almost uncalled for respect, because it gets to the level where they're willing to risk their own to save that life. So that's really at the heart of what we do. And then, you know, the book that Lessard eventually wrote a little bit later on, A Measure of My Heart, shows his respect for the life of his friend and the friendship that they shared. So, yeah, interesting reading. The next, and we've talked about, you know, our the Canadian awards.
1: Yes.
0: The scope of the fund being United States and Canada. This next book and the stories told in it are of Canadian heroes. And the book itself is called Canadian Courage, True Stories of Canada's Everyday Heroes. And it was published in 2021. The author was Linda Preussen. And it showcases the inspiring stories of 35 Canadians, including three Carnegie heroes who demonstrated extraordinary courage in the face of danger, injustice, and adversity. Canadian Courage, True Stories of Canada's Everyday Heroes. And the story that we have, one of the three of Carnegie heroes highlighted in that book, are Clark Whitecalf, Carnegie hero who rescued Jolay Farness from burning Gallivan, Saskatchewan, August 31st, 2015. And it was about 10 p.m. when Farness, age 18, was asleep on the couch in the living room of her family's one-story house when a fire broke out in the kitchen and no one else was home. The fire grew rapidly, eventually breaking through a kitchen window and filling the house with dense black smoke. Whitecalf, our hero, age 41, was an unemployed construction worker. He was driving nearby with his family when they noticed the flames coming from the house, stopped to investigate. Seeing a truck parked outside, Whitecalf said later he believed someone might happen to be inside, which turned out to be the case.
1: Yes.
0: He kicked open the front door but could not see into the house because of the heavy smoke. Whitecalf then ran to the side door of the attached garage, forced it open, and entered. He crossed the garage and opened the interior door to the kitchen, but found the room engulfed in flames extending to the ceiling. So unable to proceed, he exited and returned to the front of the house. Meanwhile, Whitecalf's wife and daughter had called into the structure and heard coughing from inside. So after learning that someone was still in the house, Whitecalf entered through the front door, recovering from a serious leg injury he had suffered the previous year, and unfamiliar with the layout of the house, he nonetheless crawled through the smoke-filled living room while covering his nose with his shirt. And advancing about 10 feet into the room, Whitecalf heard faint responses and located Farness unconscious on the couch. He attempted to pull her to safety but was overcome by the conditions and retreated outside for fresh air. He then immediately re-entered the house, crawled back to the couch, and grasped Farness beneath her arms, dragged her across the living room and through the front doorway to safety.
1: Wow.
0: Whitecalf and his family tended to Farness until emergency responders arrived. Shortly afterward, the fire intensified, engulfed the house, and spread to the vehicle parked outside. Ooh. The house was totally destroyed. Farness was hospitalized for about 2 weeks for treatment of second-degree burns and smoke inhalation, and Whitecalf, who had inhaled smoke, declined medical treatment and recovered, and he also received the Carnegie Medal for Heroism for his actions.
1: Wow.
0: So, just one account of the many, and we often talk about them,
1: right,
0: Darryl, you know, the many Canadian heroes that we include as Carnegie heroes, and the large, the, you know, the country of Canada, the dominions of Canada, the waters off the Canadian coast. shows have been, from the beginning, by virtue of the deed of trust written by Carnegie, have been included in the scope of the U.S. fund. And we're honored to recognize these Canadian heroes routinely, but this book highlighted just a few of them.
1: Indeed, it definitely does. And again, the fascinating story of Clark Whitecap. We've talked about the perils of a burning place, and this, the burning building, a burning structure, and this tale reflects that entirely. This is a complete stranger, and this is somebody who did not know the trajectory, the layout, and the topography of the house as he's going to rescue Julie Fairness, and had to, you know, navigate a couple times, and maybe that second breath, you know, that he caught outside, the breath of fresh air, came back in, and you know, now with your second chance, you have a better chance of knowing, you know, from what you remember from the first time, what to do. All in the, on the pressure of a house that's burning that eventually got destroyed by the fire itself.
0: What highlights, again, you know, what I've often called kind of like the necessary precursors for heroic action.
1: Yes.
0: And it's before you can even make that decision to act in an extraordinary way to save a life, you have to be aware of someone's plight, you have to care.
1: Uh-huh. Yeah.
0: And, you know, this is 10 o'clock at night, they're driving along, they could just as well have gone on their way.
1: Right, yeah. You know, it's a sorry to be them kind of a situation, but no, it does take a special kind of person. It takes somebody who's specially wired, if nothing else, to make that call, make that move, and do what they have to do, not only to help that person, but to effectively help that person, to know what to do. It's one thing to want to help, it's one thing to say, okay, well, what should I do? It's another thing, and these 10,000 plus cases over 122 years show it, it's another thing to actually do it and put the plane into motion immediately.
0: That's right. To step up and put the burden on yourself rather than talk yourself out of the need for you to step up or convince yourself, you know, that someone else will take care of it, which, hey, you know, that's in a lot of ways, that's human nature, right? So
1: right.
0: All of the things that are done by these heroes, start to finish, really kind of go against human nature in terms of just, you know, and it's the survival mechanism of, you know, focus on self and focus on our own survival. All of that's thrown out the window for care of another individual.
1: Indeed, it is. Let's take a quick break. We'll be right back after this. This is Heroes on the Talk of Pittsburgh 1320 WJS, presenting in conjunction with the Carnegie Hero Fund Commission. Daryl Grandy, Eric Zarin, he is the president of the Carnegie Hero Fund Commission, chopping it up like we do every Sunday morning, talking about heroism and heroes, and those who go above and beyond the call of duty to save or attempt to save the lives of others, putting themselves in significant peril in the process. We'll be right back after this. This is Heroes here on the Talk of Pittsburgh 1320 WJS. We've got more to come. Please stay close. To be awarded the Carnegie Medal, a person must take on extraordinary risks to save the life of another person. The Carnegie Hero Fund has recognized more than 10,000 people in the U.S. and Canada for rescues from perils that range from burning vehicles and drownings to suffocation and assault. Fear on Hold is a way to tell the stories of their heroes, whose daring rescues of others, often strangers, remind us that humanity and love triumph over all, even in the darkest of times. Please subscribe to Fear on Hold wherever you get your podcasts, or visit them at carnegiehero.org. Yeah, the Hero of the Talk of Pittsburgh 1320 WJAS Heroes, presented in conjunction with the Carnegie Hero Fund Commission. Daryl Grandy, Eric Zarin, he is the president of the Carnegie Hero Fund Commission. We're talking about heroism from the 10,500 plus cases of the Carnegie Hero Fund Commission's archives, the 122 plus year archives of the commission. And we're talking about summer reading, and we're talking about stories that have crossed our paths, across your path, Eric, in terms of coverage of these stories that has gone above and beyond the purview of the Carnegie Hero Fund Commission, that you guys have helped out with, provide the basis in terms of your stories and the reporting, and providing a complement to these stories. And let's keep it going. This is a very fascinating collection you have here on your docket.
0: Yeah, so next on the reading list is from a book called Rescues, The Lives of Heroes by Michael Lessy, L-E-S-Y. The book was published in 1978, and it explores the question of why some people choose to risk their lives to save others. Through the stories of nine individuals who performed extraordinary acts of bravery, including one Carnegie hero, the author examines the motivations, circumstances, and human qualities that inspire heroic action. And that Carnegie hero that was included in this publication was one Timothy E. Mosher. And Mosher rescued Mashun from assault in New York, New York on March 4th, 1987. It was at 1:20 a.m., so early in the morning. The Mashun, age 41, was asleep in her sixth-floor apartment when a man posing as the building's maintenance worker gained entry by claiming he needed to inspect a plumbing leak. And after checking portions of the apartment, the man suddenly attacked Mashun and forced her onto a sofa and assaulted her with a butcher knife that had an 8-inch blade. Mashun screamed and struggled. A roommate escaped through a bedroom window onto a fire escape and called for help. The assailant, meanwhile, while holding Mashoon from behind, began cutting her neck while she continued to resist. So by that time, Mashoon had sustained stab wounds to her hands. Mosher, Tim Mosher, age 35, who was a film writer, he lived one floor below. And hearing the screams, he left his apartment and ran upstairs. Entering Mashoon's apartment through the partially open front door, he found the assailant holding Mashoon a few feet away. Now, not seeing the knife, Mosher briefly spoke to the man and then stepped toward him. Mashoon either broke free or was released and moved aside. Mosher instructed her to leave as he engaged the assailant in a struggle just inside the apartment. Mashoon escaped into the hallway, sought help from neighbors while Mosher continued confronting the attacker. Now, during the struggle, the assailant stabbed Mosher in the left upper chest. Mosher fell to the floor and the assailant fled the apartment. But despite his wound, Mosher rose and left the apartment. And taking Mashoon by the hand, he led her downstairs to his apartment, secured the door, called the police. So while reporting the attack, he lost consciousness. Police arrived shortly afterward and arrested the assailant later that day. He was subsequently convicted of attempted murder, assault, and burglary and sentenced to prison.
1: Wow.
0: Mashoon was hospitalized in critical condition for stab wounds to her neck, face, and hands. She required plastic surgery but later recovered. And Mosher himself was hospitalized in critical condition for treatment of severed subclavian artery and a punctured lung. He spent 5 days in intensive care, was hospitalized for 9 days, and was unable to resume normal activities for 2 months, but he did recover.
1: Wow.
0: And received the Carnegie Medal for heroism.
1: Huh.
0: So, again, you know, how often do we hear and sometimes believe the narrative that,
1: right,
0: you know, in New York and other places, many other places, really everywhere, that we're too absorbed in our own lives to take a risk for another person, for a stranger. But this, and many, so many, many more stories like it, Daryl, you know, show that the opposite is a constant in the human condition. We are capable of these things. And the extraordinary action that it has taken to risk one's own life, as was done by Mr. Mosher on this occasion, continued to inspire us.
1: And it got the attention of Michael Essie in the book Rescues Lives of Heroes. I'm doing a quick Google search here, and one of the other nine people that is somebody that has been in the news the past year or so, and somebody who's been a known commodity for a long time, Curtis Sliwa, founder of the Guardian Angels. He's one of the other people that was profiled in that book, Rescues Lives of Heroes. That's got nothing to do with the Carnegie Hero Fund Commission, of course, but that's quite fascinating. So Timothy Mosher puts himself in pretty good company by way of Michael Lessie.
0: Well, and this lecture was made very consciously, and we've included, Daryl, as I said, not just books that only speak of Carnegie heroes,
1: right,
0: but other heroes in other respects, maybe people that wouldn't necessarily qualify for the Carnegie Medal, but with acceptance of the idea from Carnegie that he intended us to recognize, not just through our medal, those that qualify for the Carnegie Medal,
1: right,
0: but also to speak as a champion of heroism and selflessness as exhibited by many people in many different respects in many places at different times.
1: It is. It's interesting to, we talk, of course, we live, and you especially live, in the world of Carnegie and what Carnegie considers to be a hero and what Carnegie considers and his qualifications and the lineups we talked about before of what Andrew Carnegie himself considered a hero as the basis of the formation of the Carnegie Hero Fund Commission. The rest of the world has its own qualifications and such, and Michael Lessie sort of encompasses all of that, the rest of the world as well, using a little bit of the Carnegie Hero Fund Commission in the case of Timothy Mosher as part of his story.
0: That's right. We hold to a certain definition of heroism, and certainly, as you know, and your listeners know, we hold to very specific requirements.
1: Yes.
0: But we do so as an advocate for heroism in general, and anytime people act selflessly in behalf of another. And so we expand our definition for one purpose and hold to it very tightly for the purpose of awarding the medal, if that makes sense, and I hope it does.
1: It does, absolutely, 100%. So let's get to another one. Got time for another one.
0: Yeah, so the next is a book called Natural Born Heroes by Christopher McDougall. It was published in 2016 and explores the story of World War II resistance fighters in Crete, including three Carnegie heroes, and examines what makes ordinary people capable of extraordinary acts. And from that work, Natural Born Heroes, is a Carnegie hero, Wava Camperdon, who rescued Olive Harris from attacking dogs. This was in Santa Fe, New Mexico, October 28, 1970. Now, Harris, age 64, had just stepped out of the front door of her home when she encountered two male boxer dogs, each weighing about 55 pounds. And the dogs immediately attacked her, knocking her to the ground and mauling her. Unable to rise, Harris screamed for help as the dogs bit and clawed at her. Now, Camperdon, age 70, a homemaker, lived next door and heard the screams. She looked over a hedge and saw Harris on the ground being attacked and bleeding. Believing that immediate action was necessary to save her neighbor, Camperdon ran to her carport, seized a garden hoe, and hurried about 65 feet to the scene. When the dogs ignored her shouts, Camperdon struck one of them with the hoe. The animal turned on her, and the second dog immediately joined the attack. So now both dogs knocked Camperdon to the ground and began biting and mauling her, using one arm to protect neck or throat, Camperdon fought back with the hoe while the dogs attacked. Their attention was diverted from Harris, allowing Harris to crawl into her house. Camperdon regained her feet and retreated toward the hedge, continuing to swing the hoe and call for help. Now, with the dogs following her, Camperdon moved around the hedge and toward her own house. The animals repeatedly blocked her path and attacked her. Near the carport, the dogs knocked her down a second time, savagely bit her again. A man arriving in a truck saw Camperdon on the ground with the dogs attacking her, and using a wrench, he struck the side of his truck repeatedly, ultimately frightening the dogs and causing them to flee. Harris and Camperdon were taken to the hospital. Harris suffered lacerations to a leg, both feet, and both forearms and recovered after about 3 weeks. Camperdon sustained deep lacerations to both forearms, her left leg, and her scalp, including a wound that exposed bone. She was hospitalized for 8 days and recovered after about 5 weeks.
1: Wow.
0: For her actions, was awarded the Carnegie Medal.
1: We talked before about animal attacks and how animals provide their own separate, unique set of perils within the context of what they do, in terms of just how, you know, it's one thing to have a natural disaster, but an animal has a literal mind of its own.
0: Yeah, it certainly does. And, you know, we see through these accounts many different tactics that are tried, with or without some type of implement, right, to try to dissuade the dogs. And they're not easily dissuaded in most cases. But again, you never know. You know, it so has happened. We're glad in this case that the man was able to scare the dogs away eventually. But by then, all the damage had been done. But yeah, when you go into these situations, you go in with the understanding that these dogs, you know, are not like human beings, for better or for worse. And once they could begin an attack, you can expect that they'll want to continue it,
1: right,
0: come what may. And so it takes quite a bit of courage, and it takes actions, you know, certainly above and beyond, to dissuade them and impede an attack by a dog on a human being. And we see it so often. We all love dogs. We all love our pets. But they can be a formidable foe once they decide to attack a human.
1: Yes, they can. And that is I can't think of a better way to end this week's show. We'll come back to this, the summer reading list here of the Talk of Pittsburgh 1320 WJS, this episode of Heroes. A fun list. It's always interesting to see, you know, you and I talk about the Carnegie Hero Fund Commission every week. That is the point of Heroes, as it were, local and operation international scope, carnegiehero.org. But it is kind of fun to see how the Carnegie Hero Fund Commission, how the heroes, how the caseload exists in the world outside of that bubble, isn't it?
0: It is, yeah. And so thank you for the opportunity to do so, for listening.
1: Let's keep it going next week. This is the Talk of Pittsburgh 1320 WJS. This is Daryl Grandy. This is Eric Zarin. This is Heroes, presented in conjunction with the Carnegie Hero Fund Commission on the Talk of Pittsburgh 1320 WJS. 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
11: 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Investing may involve the risk of loss of principal. 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And each listener should seek advice from their tax advisor or legal counsel on topics that arise from the show. The financial professionals at Synergy are not providing legal or tax advice. 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
12: 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I'm here today with Jason Locks and Pete Fasciano, and every day there's you know, a new investment story grabbing headlines, artificial intelligence, a hot new stock, a company going public that suddenly everybody says that you need to own. But if you're retired or getting close, chasing hype with serious money can be one of the fastest ways to make a very expensive mistake. And if you've worked hard to build real retirement savings, this is not the time to let headlines drive your decisions. And we're going to talk about that. But first, let's say hello to Jason and Pete. Hey, guys. Hey, how's it going?
13: Good morning.
14: Good morning. We're good doing well. How are you?
12: I'm good. I'm trying to get my words together, but I'm all right. So, you know, let me ask you this. And I'll start with Jason. Why do so many confident, successful people still get pulled in when the media starts buzzing about the next big investment opportunity?
13: Melissa, is this whole show going to be about SpaceX? Is that what we're going to talk
12: no,
13: about?
12: No, I'm not trying to do that.
13: Are you?
12: Our first billionaire, right?
13: Yeah. That is an amazing story. And then you talk about hype and you talk about kind of the media, and there's reality to it too. You know, as of the middle of June there, like the first day after the SpaceX IPO was traded on the public side, where, you know, you and I could invest in it as regular investors, the valuation was able to already pass Amazon in terms of total worth. So it's a crazy thing. And then that hype kind of gets you pulled in, and the FOMO, the fear of missing out, excitement is definitely contagious. It runs rampant, it runs through. But The fear of missing out a lot of times clouds good judgment. Now, this isn't, again, this isn't an indictment on whether you should or shouldn't buy SpaceX. We're just talking about general investment ideas. And, you know, what might be popular out there isn't always appropriate. And the fundamentals of investing are different in retirement than they are while you're working. You know, while you're working, we say this all the time, but your main objective is grow your money. Save as much as you can, let it grow. And then as you move closer to retirement, you now have to think about distribution and preservation of capital and tax planning, et cetera. So what might make sense on the growth side might not make sense in terms of producing income and preserving the capital. But I know it's hard. And I know that there's so much information out there. And I think, Pete, you invented the phrase that everything on the internet's true, didn't you?
15: I read that on the internet, actually.
13: Oh, so it is true. But tons of information that's out there.

0: And you need just to be careful. I can't tell you if Pete and I told you how many times people called our office saying that should I sell my IRA and just buy gold with all of my money? Like we would be billionaires just based on the amount of phone calls.
1: Yeah. Again, the number is 800-883-9903. It's funny, you know, you mentioned SpaceX. I remember, you know, when Musk was going from Tesla to SpaceX and everybody's making fun of the idea that, oh, you know, first Tesla's going to fail, now SpaceX is going to fail. So to me, it's always funny to watch like people in the moment, whether it's, you know, negative feedback or positive feedback, they really do get swept up. And so, you know, Pete, you know, when you sit down with someone who has built serious savings, what's the first thing them to ask before they act on something that is suddenly getting a lot of buzz?
2: I mean, the first thing that we want them to ask is, does this fit into my plan? Is, you know, there are always going to be these investment opportunities that are out there. And I mean, we have people come and talk to us about different cryptocurrencies and IPOs and all of these kind of, you know, almost things that I would say are kind of like these harebrained schemes almost. And the question is, can you do that? And if it goes well and everybody thinks they're going to hit the home run, that's what the assumption is. But if this doesn't pan out the way that you expect it to, are you still going to be able to meet your goals? And this all comes back to, do you have that written income plan? Do you have that document that shows where is your retirement income going to come from? Do you have the monthly income that you need? If you take this money and invest it in an IPO or in something that is more speculative, is that going to kill your retirement? And there are people that will come to us that whether it's a YouTube video that they watch. I'm a millennial and I grew up being told you can't use the internet as a source. Now all the people that told me that when I was in high school, they use the internet as a source and trust what they see on there. That's another topic for another day. But our retirement journey process, we're going to look at building the right buckets to have a bucket that maybe is there to be the bucket that if somebody wants to take it and they want to gamble with that money, they want to take a chance, they want to try to hit that home run. I'm a big baseball fan. I love baseball. My son played baseball for 10 years. I tried to play baseball as a kid, but no hand-eye coordination didn't really go too well for me. But I love the game. You always used to look at batting average with baseball. And then they said, no, you have to look at on base percentage. And then, well, it's not just on base percentage. You have to look at something called OPS, which is on base plus slugging. There are a lot of baseball players that hit for a low batting average, but hit a lot of home runs. And they're considered more valuable than a player that hits for a high batting average, but only hits singles. And that's kind of, there's this new age of analytics. Well, when you're coming up on retirement, in a lot of circumstances, it can be better to hit a lot of singles than to go for that home run, because those players that are going for home runs, they're going to strike out a lot. Mm-hmm. They're going to miss a lot. And in retirement, when it's that money that we're counting on as the emergency fund money, as the consistent monthly income, the money that we really need to be there, taking a swing for the fences, if it works out, it's great. But if it doesn't, it can really hurt your retirement journey.
1: In the past week, we have talked about SpaceX and how, you know, like Jason had mentioned, them going public and, you know, Musk is now first trillionaire we've ever had. Again, if you are approaching retirement or you have retirement money and want to use that for these investments, it might not be the right move. So, you know, Jason, again, what might our listeners need to understand about that?
0: Well, I mean, you're always asking yourself the question, like, where does this investment fit in the plan? A lot of people work in reverse. They say, hey, this sounds like a great investment, or this sounds like a great idea, or I'd like to get a piece of this stock, you know, into this kind of action, if you will. And the question is, you know, where does it fit into your plan? Does it help you produce income if income is your number one objective? Or if you have that taken care of, does it fit growth? Does it keep you diversified? You know, I'll use the SpaceX option as an example. Someone that client calls in and says, look, I'd like to buy SpaceX. Okay, let's see where it fits in your plan. And a client has $1 million invested and they want to take $25,000 of their growth money because they have their income taken care of on that document that Pete talked about earlier, the written income plan that we would help put together, says, look, you've got your income taken care of, so you can afford to take that risk. Let's look at the inner workings. you know, even when you use that, you go back to like Tesla and say, okay, Tesla stock at certain points, because we're talking about, you know, in the Elon Musk theme, was through the roof. Why was it through the roof? Well, Tesla wasn't making any money, right? Now, SpaceX really hasn't made any money. It's on speculation, and it is a lot on hype at this point. And again, there's innovation and there's, you know, there's different ways to look at it. But the example that I use, a client calls in, says, look, I want to invest in SpaceX. We kind of talk it through. And really, what he was really looking for is just a more aggressive piece of the puzzle. So including SpaceX in there, we're able to show him a route that's kind of focused on not just SpaceX, but IPOs in general, you know, more ideas, innovative ideas, especially like in the AI sector, if you will, and kind of introducing him to different options. And we netted out on a solution that was, first of all and foremost, within his plan. And second of all, kept his diversification and kept his objectives in line. So you just need to make sure that it's always with a purpose, that it's not with emotion. And it's like, it's done with that in mind.
1: And, you know, Pete, what are some of the blind spots that can catch people off guard if they're drawn in by something that's the latest hot thing?
2: It's so easy to get caught up in the buzz and to hear the headlines. You know, SpaceX is going public and there are all these things that we're anticipating SpaceX is going to do. I haven't been watching this like moment by moment, but there are a couple times where I've looked where SpaceX has been listed by market capitalization as the fourth most valuable company in the world. And they've never made a profit. They've barely produced any products. And we're looking at this company, you know, in real time, it's considered more valuable than Tesla. At times, it's been more valuable than Microsoft. And again, this is a moving target. So if you go look as you're listening to the show, it might not be in that exact spot. But the idea that there's all this hype for SpaceX and we should all invest our money in SpaceX because it's going to do all of these great things. Well, that's, I mean, I hope it does. I hope it does really well. I hope the people that made that decision end up getting a good return on their investment. But buzz is not the same as fundamentals. Buzz is not the same as real value. When you're evaluating how to invest in retirement, you need to have that focus on what's my end goal with this money. You know, there's a phrase that I think every time I get to come on the radio show, I have to say this phrase. And I believe Benjamin Franklin coined this. I read that on the internet.
0: He discovered it.
2: Benjamin Franklin discovered this phrase and then he put it on the internet himself. If you fail to plan, then you plan to fail. And you know, I'll say, and this might be a controversial statement, that if there's money, someone that is a retiree or is close to retirement that has built up that nest egg, that has saved into the 401k, if there's a bucket of money there that they have kind of separated, that, you know, in a separate place from the money that they need for income, in a separate bucket, that is the money that they want to, a lot of clients will call that their play money. I think it's okay to say if I'm going to take some of my play money and I'm going to go after one of these hot items, one of these things that's generating a lot of buzz, but that always has to be done, you know, with a plan. If you're taking the money that you need to be there to put food on the table, to pay the bills, to pay the mortgage, and that IPO doesn't go the way that you expected it would, or that buzz fizzles out. And there are so many examples of this. There are so many companies. I mean, we all remember the dot-com bust in the early 2000s, the early aughts, when all of these companies that were just the next big thing, and there were a ton of IPOs, and companies went public and never really turned a profit, but it was the information superhighway. And then all of a sudden, those companies just didn't exist anymore. And the people that invested in those, that money was just gone. It was up in smoke. If that was the money you needed to put food on the table in your retirement, you weren't able to retire.
1: Yeah.
0: I mean, I think to just add to what Pete said, you know, it's not just SpaceX. I mean, it's OpenAI, it's Anthropic, that, you know, there's these, and a lot of this is AI related, tech related. And, you know, these companies can be high profile, certainly, and fast growing, but they come with huge spending demands. I mean, there's an uncertain profitability as Pete's talking about earlier, like SpaceX hasn't made a profit. You know, Anthropic, for example, told investors it expects $10.9 billion in revenue this quarter. But it's expectations, and they have enormous amounts of capital that they need to keep funding this AI infrastructure. And I'll throw one word out there that can derail it all is regulation, right? AI is moving so fast. if the government decides, legislation decides to kind of slow the brakes on that, mm-hmm. you know, that wrecks valuation overnight. And you could say, well, this company is can't miss. Don't ever make that statement. But government regulation to slow down AI, to control AI, which I'm not saying is a bad or a good thing, but I am saying that can change the capital that's there for these big tech giants. And if you're putting your retirement cards all in that basket, there's a lot of risk there.
1: Yeah. 800-883-9903 is the number to call. If you have any questions, if you want to keep your head cool, 800-883-9903. 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
1: 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I'm here today with Jason Locks and Pete Fasciano. Roy is out, and Roy and Jason have been contributors to Fox Business News, CNBC, Investopedia, and U.S. News and World Report. Roy is also the author of the book Lessons Learned at the Shore, and you can find out more at synergygroupinc.com. If you're just joining us, we're talking about ways to help avoid costly investment mistakes in or near retirement. And so, Jason, how do you help someone with serious retirement savings decide whether a hot opportunity actually belongs in their portfolio?
0: And it breaks down to planning. Our process, the retirement journey process, walks people through the most important aspects of retirement. And number one is cash flow, to being able to afford your lifestyle, whatever that is. And when I say afford your lifestyle, yes, put food on the table, pay your bills, but it might also be a certain amount of travel or kind of spoiling the grandkids or whatever that might be. But once you have that income taken care of and you do that with as much predictability and protection as possible, and you move on to your growth bucket and your inflation bucket and even your legacy bucket, if that's important to you, that takes on a whole new angle of passing money to the next generation. But we examine every investment opportunity to say, where does it fit into the mix? And if we don't have income taken care of, we can't be moving on to say, let's take and buy an aggressive, high risk type of investment, because we don't have the income taken care of yet. So we have to have that box checked. We have to make sure that investment may not throw your portfolio into a tax trap, where you would get huge capital gains that might throw off, that could affect your Medicare premium or your Social Security tax. So investing in something is about looking at your entire picture, and I don't think, Pete mentioned earlier, Ben Franklin discovered that statement that we had said that if you fail to plan, then plan to fail. I don't think he discovered, but someone said that headlines create attention, not certainty. And, you've got to figure out that where does this investment fit in my grand plan. If I have room in my growth to make changes that make sense for me, and it's in my growth bucket, and we want to take a flyer on an IPO or adding, you know, a micro cap, very small AI company that we feel good about, you do it in the right amount, in the right bucket. Money that's purposed for growth that can ride the ups and downs and has enough diversity within inside of it. And all of that matters. That overall fit matters. And again, everything, it's like anything else in life, right? In moderation. If I eat 12 donuts a day, I'm going to have the results of 12 donuts a day. but you know, that doesn't mean I can't have a donut here and there. When Tom Barrett, our CPA, brings donuts in, as long as there's a good one left and people don't leave like the little French donut. I know Pete and I will disagree on the French donut, but you know, it's always the same couple donuts that are left in the box back there for a reason. You know, people gravitate towards the ones that are attractive and the kind of the shiny objects. And what that had to do with retirement planning, boy, I need to get back on track, Melissa. But
1: look, I'm still thinking about donuts. So
0: the point is that, again, not being overly hyped or overly concentrated in one area. That's the overriding theme here.
1: Yeah. Again, 800-883-9903. I haven't had a chance to tell you guys about going to the website and finding out about the events that these guys have to help you learn more about your money. So go to synergygroupinc.com. They have gatherings throughout the year. Synergygroupinc.com. Go to the events tab and you can find out more there. Now, Pete, you know, what do you say if someone who has done a great job saving comes to you but still feels the pressure of missing out on some, the fear of missing out?
2: Well, as a millennial, the fear of missing out is when your friends are all going to a nice new brewery and you don't get to go. You're worried you're going to miss out on a really good IPA or a nice artisan sandwich or something like that. The fear of missing out when you see these hyped investments and you see these things coming out. I mean, one of the things I would mention is I would mention Enron, that was a can't miss company that was and there were so many people when Enron failed, there were so many people that were devastated by that. I would mention WorldCom. I would mention Pets.com. Companies like that that were just the wave of the future. Anybody remember AOL? AOL Instant Messenger? AOL was the next wave and it has just fizzled. Yahoo.com. I don't know if anyone still, we go to Yahoo Finance a lot to catch some good articles and things like that. But
1: their news, I go to their news page. Yahoo News still is decent.
2: Yahoo at one point passed on buying Google and passed on buying Facebook. And if you hear that now, that sounds like the dumbest statement in the world with how big Google and Facebook have become. So there are all of these examples of can't miss companies that actually missed.
1: Yeah.
2: And I'm a simple man. It's that sports analogy of you're trying to hit a home run, you might strike out. The other thing that we want to be careful of, and this is an argument to not try to go it alone through retirement. There are some examples of companies that actually were successful companies. I'm going to mention one, the company called Sears that some people may have heard of and may remember, that was one of the best companies in the United States for a long, long time that doesn't exist anymore.
1: They wouldn't put their products online. That's what killed them. Yeah.
2: They had at one point I've heard stories. I'm too young to remember this, but you could order a prefab house out of the Sears catalog.
1: Yeah.
2: I have been told that, and I don't know if that's true. That's a legend. But I remember taking pictures on a Kodak camera. I had a Nokia cell phone when I was in college, and all of these examples, and the list goes on and on and on of companies that were valued so highly that were put on a pedestal, that were the shining examples of what you want to invest in, and those companies failed. And if you're going into retirement and you're looking at a company, and we've talked about SpaceX a lot because that is the hot name right now, but maybe it's OpenAI, maybe it's Anthropic, maybe it is SpaceX or one of these other AI related companies, and you put your eggs in that basket and that company ends up going the way of Enron or WorldCom or Pets.com, that has such a devastating effect. So when we're sitting down with someone and they're talking about that, we really want to try to be grounded in reality. We want to talk about fundamentals. We want to talk about data, not buzz. We want to talk about some actual results. We want to talk about maybe some longer term trends. And we want to talk about how can we build that written income plan. Because look, it's a fallacy in many, many cases, or most cases, it's a fallacy to say, I'm going to retire, I can't have any risk. Because what if you retire and God leaves you on this earth for 25 or 30 or 35 or 40 years of retirement? There's this word called inflation that we've got to be able to handle. Yeah. So saying we shouldn't have any risk in retirement, I don't think that's necessarily true. But we've got to build out those buckets where we have the different buckets doing different jobs and doing the jobs that they're meant to do, doing those properly. So we have the right amount of protection on the money that needs to be protected.
0: If there is an IPO or a hot investment that invests in robots that can take my kids to and from soccer practice and fold my laundry, like I'm in on that.
1: That's hilarious. 800-883-9903. I look at the Jetsons and Rosie. Right. And I always wanted that belt where you just stand on it, you get your shower, you get your clothes on. And then yeah. I don't know if you've ever seen for those who've never seen the beginning of the Jetsons, I mean, you talk about cool technology they had that we still don't have. 800-883-9903. So we only have about a minute left, Jason, but I wanted to end with this question and then you can close it out on what separates someone who simply has money saved as opposed to someone who is truly prepared for retirement.
0: Yeah, I mean, I think ultimately discipline, a written strategy, a written income plan, someone who's looked and worked with their advisor, and I know this sounds like a rarity, but can help them develop a tax strategy, knowing kind of the investments that they have. You don't have to be able to know the inner workings and of every single stock that you own, but know why you own different investments, like what buckets they fit in, what is their purpose, and then using that purpose for the investments to make decisions, not emotion. You connect those types of individuals connect every investment decision to their bigger picture, and that's what we help people do. Money's important. That's why we do this show. That's why Pete and I come to work every day and help our clients and serve our clients to meet their retirement needs. But money's not the only thing. You know, family and friends and faith and all those things that are important to you, you have to do. You have to remember that you want to do the best planning you can. But in the end, keep in mind that God will provide.
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7: In Switzerland. I'm Ted Lindner, Fox News. The U.S. delegation led by Vice President J.D. Vance in Switzerland with Iranian officials as both sides continue efforts to reach a broader peace agreement following the signing of a temporary memorandum of understanding. Fox's Trey Yingst with more.
8: High-level diplomatic talks are taking place in Switzerland aimed at solidifying the memorandum of understanding and entering into the next phase of negotiations. Vice President J.D. Vance is joined by special envoys Kushner and Witkoff for these conversations. And we do know on attendance from the Iranian side, you have the Speaker of the Iranian Parliament, Mohammad Khalibaf, along with the country's foreign minister. The issue of Lebanon remains a major sticking point. 5 Israeli soldiers were killed by Hezbollah in the course of 48 hours over the weekend, the Israelis responding with heavy airstrikes across southern Lebanon. Now, in response, the Iranians claim they are closing the Strait of Hormuz, something U.S. officials pushed back against, saying that U.S. forces remain in control.
7: Meanwhile, Iran continues to tie Lebanon to the memorandum of understanding and says any Israeli strikes against Hezbollah will be considered a violation of the deal. A Utah judge set to rule on key legal issues in the Tyler Robinson case, including potential sanctions and what evidence will be allowed at the jury preliminary hearing in the Charlie Kirk killing.
9: These key rulings from the judge will be coming just a couple of weeks ahead of Tyler Robinson's preliminary hearing, where prosecutors must present enough evidence to establish probable cause that Robinson is the person who shot and killed Charlie Kirk as he spoke at Utah Valley University last September. So tomorrow we expect the judge to rule on a defense motion asking for sanctions against prosecutors, specifically blocking them from seeking the death penalty. Less punishment for comments the defense say prosecutors made to the media in violation of a gag order.
7: That's Fox's Chanley Painter. The judge also expected to rule on a defense motion to prohibit hearsay testimony from the upcoming preliminary hearing. 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
2: 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I find out the type of assets the person has and what the value of their estate is. Of course, I answer all of their questions. 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Then, and only then, do I quote them a fair and reasonable fee. This is a complimentary consultation. I do not sell services. Rather, I give options. You may need a simple will, or you may need more advanced estate planning, such as a living revocable trust. Again, I explain the different types of estate planning documents, answer your questions, give my professional opinion as to which documents I feel will best suit your needs, quote you a fair and reasonable fee, then you decide on how you would like to proceed. If you don't already have a living trust to protect your house and other hard-earned assets from the probate process, it's not entirely your fault. There is a lot of information out there, and it can be confusing. Many times, that information overload keeps you from taking action. That's okay. I'm here to help you. If you've been concerned in the past that it's too complicated to create a living trust, I want to put those fears to rest. I will properly and efficiently create the legal documents of your choice specifically for you. Planning ahead can be gratifying and empowering. You just need the right attorney to guide you. The government wants you to think that doing nothing is easier and cheaper than creating a good, solid estate plan. I'm here to tell you that they are wrong. They have their own reason to make you think that, but it's not quite true. If you ever thought that the government wants you to go through the probate process, you are most likely correct. Families in Pennsylvania spend millions of dollars each year going through the probate process. If you avoid probate, the government doesn't benefit from you. They want a share of your child's inheritance, just like the IRS wants a share of your income. There are approximately 7,000 probate cases in Allegheny County on an annual basis. At a very conservative, very low average of $600 in costs and fees, such as filing fees, recording fees, and inventory fees collected per case, that is $4,200,000 per year. This does not count ancillary fees for will contests and secondary petitions and other ancillary filings. And that's just one county in Pennsylvania. There are 67 counties in Pennsylvania. What is 67 times $4.2 million? Well, I just so happen to have done the math for you. It's $281,400,000 in probate costs going to the counties rather than to your loved ones. That's one crazy number. My goal is to help you protect your assets for your loved ones, not for the government, such as county agencies. Estate planning is part legal planning and part financial planning, if you truly want to protect your assets. Because of this, I associate with professionals in the financial services field who will review your investments at no charge and make any suggestions on how to properly protect your life savings from the ups and downs of the marketplace, as well as assist you with protecting your assets from PA inheritance tax where possible. These financial professionals are not attorneys, and they do not give legal advice.
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1: John and Mark are located in Pittsburgh and serve clients throughout western Pennsylvania. The celebrity spokesperson of the ad is a non-attorney and has been paid a reasonable fee to voice the ad. Okay, back to the program. Of course, there is nothing wrong with paying probate fees. However, there is something wrong with paying too much to the county agency when the amount could have been reduced or avoided with proper planning. Are you beginning to see a pattern? It costs money to die. Money that you worked a lifetime to make and to save. Money that should go to your loved ones and not to the county or the PA Department of Revenue or maybe even the IRS where appropriate by proper planning. When you file your income tax every year, you don't just say, here's what I made, take what you want. Of course you don't. So at the time of death, why should you say, here's what I saved after a lifetime of hard work, take what you want, give the scraps to my children? No, that would be absurd. So just like when you file your taxes and you take every deduction and credit that the Internal Revenue Code allows you to take and you pay the least amount of income tax that you may legally pay, you have the same options when it comes to paying the government when you die. All that you are doing is properly planning your estate. The probate process in Pennsylvania actually is very simple. It's just that it also can be expensive. Not the process, but the result of going through the process. If you have a last will and testament, you go through the probate process. If you have a living trust, you do not go through the probate process. That is correct. A living trust avoids the probate process. Here's an example of how I can help you. A lady owns a house that she bought in 1995 for $300,000. She is now an elderly lady, so she puts her son's name on the deed with her. Why? Because her friends did the same thing. By placing her son's name on the deed, she made a gift to her son. He didn't pay her one penny. When she died, the house was valued at $650,000. The son sold the house for $650,000 and moved to Las Vegas. Sounds pretty good for the son. Wrong. Because the house was titled jointly in both the mother's and the son's names, and the son didn't pay fair market value for his portion of the house, the son had to pay capital gains tax on the $350,000 increase from the original purchase price of $300,000 and the sales price of $650,000. Just because of the way the house was titled, the son ended up owing $52,500 in capital gains tax to the IRS. Could this have been avoided? Yes, of course. How? By using a trust. Keep listening and find out exactly how this works. The right type of trust may lower and in some cases even eliminate inheritance tax. The amount of money that various government entities collect due to people failing to properly plan their estates is staggering. Don't be a statistic. If you fail to plan, then plan on failing. Is it legal to use trusts in Pennsylvania to lower or eliminate capital gains tax or inheritance tax? Of course it is. Just make certain that you are using the proper type of trust. As I already stated, when you file your income tax every April 15th, you take as many deductions and claim as many credits as you are legally allowed within the four corners of the Internal Revenue Code. Why? Because you want to lower your taxes. You want to legally lower your taxes. The same concept holds true for estate planning. By using proper legal estate planning methods and documents, you are simply protecting your hard-earned assets and lowering the taxes, court costs, and legal fees that your loved ones will have to pay when you pass away. Okay, time for a legal disclaimer. In this radio program, you will learn general information about estate planning, trusts, probate in Pennsylvania, Pennsylvania inheritance tax and capital gains tax, among other estate planning concepts. Of course, I won't cover every aspect of these topics, and that would be impossible to do in this short format. The information contained herein is not legal advice and does not create an attorney-client relationship between you and myself, attorney John A. D'Onofrio, or my law office, D'Onofrio Law Office, P.C. The stories and examples in this radio program are for informational purposes only, do not mean that they apply to your personal situation.
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1: Okay, back to the show with Attorney John D'Onofrio. My main goal for this program is to hold you by the hand and walk you through some simple concepts that will save your family tens of thousands of dollars, if not hundreds of thousands of dollars, in unnecessary attorney's fees, inheritance taxes, and capital gains taxes. When you retain my services, my goal isn't to provide you with a stack of legal documents, rather, it's to provide you with peace of mind. 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As I stated earlier, this is not cookie cutter. 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Preparing for incapacitation or death is all about planning. I will show you how to plan the proper way, painlessly and efficiently, at a fair and reasonable price. Before I go further, I'm Attorney John D'Onofrio, and I'm a well-established and recognized attorney located in Pittsburgh. My law office is located in Foster Plaza in the Greentree area of Pittsburgh, and I serve Pittsburgh and the surrounding areas, including Allegheny County, Beaver County, Butler County, Washington County, Westmoreland County, Mercer County, as well as most of Western Pennsylvania. If my office is not convenient to you, don't stop listening. 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If I'm not in, my answering service will send me a text and an email with your message. So no worries. I will call you back as soon as practical and schedule your complimentary initial appointment, which is the first step on the road to peace of mind. I can't wait to talk with you. I truly love what I do, and I enjoy meeting new people and assisting them with fulfilling their dreams of a better life for their family by properly planning their estates. My practice focuses on estate planning and the settlement of estates, including but not necessarily limited to general and advanced estate planning, including wills, powers of attorney, health care directives, living trusts, residence trusts, special needs trusts, probate matters, estate settlement, and trust settlement. Okay, let's really get started. First off, how do you own your house? A simple but very important question. You probably own your house right now in one of these four ways: under your own name, as tenants in the entirety with your spouse, as tenants in common with a third party, as joint tenants with rights of survivorship with your children or others. If you own your house under your own name, you probably thought your family would automatically become the owners of your home when something happens to you. The truth is, they won't. They would be forced to go through the probate process and might waste dollars that would have otherwise been inherited by them if your estate was properly planned. If you own your house with your spouse, yes, probate will be avoided, but only for the time being. When the second spouse dies, that is when the house will go through the probate process. If you own your house as tenants in common with a third party, you guessed it, ticket to probate. If you own a house, the joint tenants with rights of survivorship with your children or with anyone else for that matter, the first ones to die avoid probate, the last to die gets the golden ticket. One of the best ways to avoid probate process and keep 100% control of your assets is by using a revocable living trust. Also, the way your house is titled will influence whether or not your loved ones will have to pay capital gains tax when they sell the house at the time of your death. This is very crucial. A lot of families don't know how expensive the probate process can be, and they think, what's so bad about probate? Isn't probate easy in Pennsylvania? Well, as a matter of fact, it is. It's very easy, but there are still expenses involved. So the question becomes, how much would it cost if you don't have a living trust to avoid the probate process? How much you end up paying during the probate process depends in most cases on the value and nature of your assets. Based on the value of your home at a modest $275,000 and $125,000 in bank accounts, a $300,000 brokerage account, and a $235,000 IRA for one spouse and a $135,000 IRA for the other spouse, the legal fees may be in the $25,000 to $35,000 range, plus the register of wills fees and costs as outlined above. Those fees and costs equal a year's worth of child care, a good portion of college tuition, or nursing home care. You're probably thinking, I'm still young and healthy. I plan on living well into my 80s and 90s. I can do this later. Well, unfortunately, death and dying is not just for the elderly. Sadly, we all have heard the stories of infants dying from crib death. A 3-year-old plays in the driveway and the unimaginable happens. A 12-year-old drives a bike in the street and gets hit by an automobile and dies. A 20-year-old drinks and drives and tragedy occurs. A lady in her 30s dies from breast cancer. A man in his early 50s has an unexpected heart attack and dies. And on and on and on. There is no guarantee as to what age anyone, including Attorney John D'Onofrio, will die. When you have a living trust, you are able to set parameters as to how and when your children get their inheritance. I have 3 sons. My living trust states that they will divide everything equally, but they will receive their share in stages at ages 25, 35, and 45. This stops younger adults from receiving an inheritance and being broke in 18 months. If they have certain needs prior to attaining those ages, my trustee has instructions to pay for their health, education, maintenance, and support from their share and make the proper deduction from a future share. So they are still taken care of. The money is just not given to them all at once to blow on a whim, such as alcohol, drugs, ladies, and their so-called friends. You have just not only given your child the gift of an inheritance, but you have given them the gift of lifetime monetary assistance.
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1: Okay, back at it. Some people think I'll just give my house to my children right now to avoid probate and taxes. They'll take care of me. Let us share a quick story about our client, Jenny. Again, we won't use her real name to protect identity and to avoid breaking the attorney-client privilege. Jenny is a sweet 76-year-old retired nurse who lives in Ambridge. Someone told Jenny that if she wanted to avoid probate and save a lot of money, she should gift her home to her son right now while she's healthy. Jenny thought it was a great idea because she had a great relationship with her son and she knew he wouldn't kick her out of her house. So she signed a new deed and transferred her home to her son. Now her son is the owner of the house that she's living in. Unfortunately, her son recently hit someone with his car while driving drunk and he is now being sued for $2 million. His car insurance policy will cover only $300,000, so he'll be responsible to pay $1.7 million if he loses the case. Jenny came to my office to see how she could protect her house from the lawsuit. I explained that since her son is now the owner of the house, the car accident victim can force her son to sell the house to pay for any judgment. Jenny asked me if it's too late for her son to transfer the house back to her. Unfortunately, it was too late. That would be called a fraudulent conveyance since the son is already involved in the lawsuit. You're probably thinking, what could Jenny have done differently? Well, Jenny could have created a revocable living trust instead of gifting the house to her son. Then she would have full control of her home, and her son would have inherited upon her death on a stepped-up basis, paying no capital gains. But now, Jenny could lose everything and get kicked out of her house. Where does she go at the age of 76? Where will she live? Jenny's story is an example of what happens when you give up control of your house. It's also an example of what happens when you take bad legal advice from people who are not attorneys. Let's say Jenny didn't give the house just to her son. Rather, Jenny and her son are joint owners of the house. The son dies first. Guess what? Jenny has to pay inheritance tax on half the value of the house. That's right. Jenny has to pay inheritance tax on her own house. So the point is this. 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We covered a lot of ground today, and it comes down to this. If you could avoid probate, save the cost of attorney's fees, court costs, a portion of the Pennsylvania inheritance tax, capital gains tax, do you think your family will be in a better position financially when you pass away? Well, we all know the answer to that. It's yes. You have choices. Choice number one, do nothing. You don't have a will or a trust. This is called dying intestate. Your assets will still go to your loved ones, but they will be forced to go through the probate process to obtain their fair share. Also, even though the assets are going to your loved ones, some of your assets, if not all, may go to that family member that you just don't get along with and don't want

0: to receive any of your hard-earned money. 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Choice number two, create a last will and testament. 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
0: 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You will tell me what your needs, goals, and objectives are. You will tell me what types of assets you have. You will tell me the approximate current value of your estate. I will listen to your questions and I will answer them all. At the end of the process, I will give you my professional opinion as to which documents I think you need to properly protect your hard-earned assets as well as properly protect your family when you are gone. I will then quote you a fair and reasonable fee based on the work that I will be doing for you. You may say yes or you may say no. There is no obligation. If you say no, we simply shake hands and I wish you a pleasant afternoon. If you say yes, I will get in the process of giving you and your family peace of mind. Is that a fair way of handling the consultation? I thought so. What will you receive? If you only need a simple last will and testament, power of attorney, and health care directive, that is all that I will tell you that you need. Again, this is not cookie cutter. Everyone does not need a living trust or any other kind of trust. If it is appropriate for you to have a living trust, I will include not only the living trust, but also your power of attorney, health care directive, and all other necessary ancillary documents. If you need more advanced planning, including the use of an irrevocable trust, I will tell you that is the best option for you based on your specific situation. 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During your free consultation, I will show you how to save a lot of money by properly and legally planning your estate. I will show you how to properly and legally reduce or completely eliminate Pennsylvania inheritance taxes due and owing to the Pennsylvania Department of Revenue on certain assets upon your death. And I will show you how to properly and legally eliminate the capital gains taxes that would otherwise be due and owing to the IRS when your real estate is sold following your death. You might be thinking you don't need to plan your estate today because you don't have time and it's too complicated to do. You'll just wait until you're older or when you're getting sick. But here's why that's a mistake that will create a lot of problems for you. What if you get COVID? Yes, it's making a comeback. Or have a bad accident. Or become incapacitated. Or develop dementia or Alzheimer's. You guessed it. It will be too late to sign your estate planning documents because you may not be of sound mind. 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

0: And getting to Tower Auto 412 here on the Talk of Pittsburgh, 1320 WJAS, a Saturday morning tradition for a lot of years here on the Talk of Pittsburgh, 1320 WJAS. Mike Fanto of Tower Auto Sales joining me, Daryl Grandy, as he does every Saturday morning. Good morning, Michael. How you doing?
1: Good morning, Darren. Boy, you really played the crap out of that one.
0: I had to get to the point. I had to get to the main, the chorus here, right?
1: That should be our staple song.
0: It should be.
1: It's I don't have any other song to present or show.
0: It really should be, because it starts with the car revving, and it's an upbeat song. It's a popular song. Of course, the great Billy Ocean singing that one. And, yeah, it's because that's what this is. You know, get into the car, right? That's what you say every time, you talk to somebody in so many words at Tower Auto Sales, because that's your job. Get into my car. You want people to get into the cars at Tower Auto Sales.
1: Just buy it. You know, I coined that phrase. We kind of stole a little bit from Nike.
0: A little? 66% of it.
1: I think I had that phrase before Nike. They stole it off of me.
0: There you go. See, you can do that.
1: But there's so many times in a conversation with somebody that you just want to say, just buy it.
0: Right.
1: They hold on to every reason. A lot of people, probably half the people, come in here and they walk in with an attitude of not to buy.
0: Sure.
1: I want to find problems not to buy. People hate to commit. So if you walk in with that reasoning, let me find problems of what not to buy, it makes everybody's job harder. That's when you want to say, just buy it.
0: Because that is, again, in your industry, that has to be something where, because, again, maybe because the stakes are higher, maybe because, a car is typically a second or third highest on the list of personal assets a person might have behind their house, maybe something else. So it is a big decision to start with, regardless of where you go and what you choose to buy, and pre-owned or new or whatever it is. I mean, there are a lot of decisions within that decision. So you see it every day. Of course, that's your every day. And yeah, I mean, I know that that's your job. You want people to buy the cars because that's what keeps the lights on and your staff paid and everything else. But yeah, it makes sense. Just buy it, because again, a lot of people will get into their own head. Maybe people who don't listen to the show will get into their own head about all the things that could possibly go wrong with such a transaction.
1: Well, yeah, the people that love cars and enjoy the process and want to come in and look and drive and test drive, and they usually are very easy to deal with.
0: Yeah, they're not the ones you tell to just buy it, because they get it.
1: Then you have the people that will call us up after 45 or 50 years of being here and just say, here's what I want to spend, this is the type of car I want to get, what do you got? And we pick it out, and a lot of times they'll, okay, I'll take that one over the phone without even looking at the car.
0: Sure.
1: Then they'll come in and pick it up, and they're happy.
0: And that's a reflection on you and your staff.
1: They're not happy, and I've got an instance right now where I have a woman that's been buying cars off of me for a long period of time. Mm. Everything she's bought has been higher end.
0: Sure.
1: She went from high-end minivans when she had kids to high-end sedans to a high-end SUV. And high-end would be a Lexus. She had a couple of Lexuses and Infiniti.
0: Oh, okay.
1: All of a sudden, she decides she doesn't need all of that. She just wants to simplify. She wants to upgrade her 2018 Lexus RX into some sort of a smaller, simpler, doesn't need leather, doesn't need a sunroof, doesn't need a lot of equipment car. And I said, are you sure? I said, you've been driving, luxury for 20 years.
0: Right.
1: I don't drive that much anymore, and I don't need to spend the money, and I just want a simple, basic transportation.
0: Hmm.
1: Within 2 weeks, she's calling me up, hated it.
0: Really?
1: Hated it.
0: Wow.
1: And it wasn't the car.
0: Right.
1: The car's fault. It just didn't have the stuff that she was used to. I don't have this, and I don't have this, and I didn't think about this. And I go down the road, I feel like I'm in a tin can, and it's not my fault, and she knows it.
0: That's interesting, because cars are a reflection of people. We talk about every car's a story. I mean, cars are a reflection of people, and as you tell her story as defined by her cars, right? I mean, you have a normal car, and then all of a sudden you grow, up, and you grow, and you marry, you have kids, you get a bigger car because you need a bigger car, and then all of a sudden, the kids go away to college, and then you downsize. I mean, as you're telling that story, I was not ready for the plot twist. As you're telling that story, I'm thinking of a similar story of somebody, anybody in any town USA with their house, right? I mean, you have a house, and all of a sudden, you have kids, the kids leave, you don't need that big a house, so you downsize, you move to a suburb or something, and you downsize. That's where I thought you were going with your story. There for that. I did not expect the plot twist.
1: Well, she was able to go from the 2018, and this is the attractive part of it. She wanted simpler, she wanted more basic. She was able to go from a 2018 Lexus RX
0: right
1: to a 2023 smaller SUV
0: sure
1: for $2,000.
0: Wow. Wow. Okay.
1: Her difference was $2,000 plus tax and plates. So for $2,500, she was out the door. You got a 6-year newer car with her car had about 75,000 miles on it. The one she bought has 25,000 miles.
0: Huh.
1: The dollars made sense.
0: Sure.
1: And the fact that she wanted more practical, didn't drive that much. Everything seemed outwardly to make sense, and she was overjoyed that she didn't have to spend a lot of money.
0: Right.
1: And again, like I said, 2 or 3 weeks later, she called me on the phone through no fault of mine.
0: You're right.
1: I tried to tell her, and I told her, I said, you sure? And she was sure.
0: Wow.
1: Said, Get me another one. So I'll get her something that is more luxury.
0: And that's wild to me because, I mean, I guess, you know, insert cliche here, right? Grass is always greener. Don't know what you got till it's gone. That's fascinating to me. That's genuinely fascinating to me.
1: Well, and you're one, and which is
0: yes.
1: Kind of probably the majority, that is, as long as your car is running and driving and does what you want it to do, you're happy.
0: Exactly.
1: You don't need leather. You don't need sunroof. You don't need a big, expensive car.
0: Exactly.
1: So because of that, you've not really been exposed to it.
0: No. It's that luxury thing. I remember a funny story. I had a boss back in the day, you know, dearly departed now, but one of the things he wanted to do, he had a business and he hired a bunch of kids fresh out of Duquesne, you know, 21, 22 years old, to work for a summer project for one of his companies. And the first thing he did was the first day of the job. I was along for the ride as his assistant. I'd been with him a couple of years. And he took everybody to Ruth's Chris Steakhouse because he wanted everybody to experience on the first day a big lunch at first, you know, and everybody's balling out and ordering this and that and this drink and that drink and everything else. And I just had like a hamburger or something just because I got it. But he wanted everybody to experience that life.
1: A hamburger at Ruth's Chris is off the chart.
0: Oh, hell yeah, it is.
1: They got a great hamburger.
0: Hell yeah, it is. But he wanted everybody to experience that kind of life as something to work to and aspire to in that world and not want to go back. That's the first thing I thought when you told me that story, which is wild.
1: Yeah, everybody there is eating lobster tails. You're eating a hamburger.
0: Uh-huh. Uh-huh.
1: Goes to your personality.
0: 100%.
1: That way.
0: It's no steam smash burger in the Knox Tavern, but you know.
1: Yeah, the steam burgers are good.
0: Hell yeah, they are.
1: In any case,
0: yes.
1: The moral of this long-winded story that I'm getting into is the fact that nothing has to be forever. And
0: right.
1: Here she is. I told her, I said, I'll give you the money you paid me for that car, which was about $23,000. I said, I'll give you in credit. You get all your money back towards the new one. What do you want?
0: Right.

0: I gave her some examples, and she's going with an Infiniti, which is a Nissan product.
1: Yes.
0: She's going to find her a smaller Infiniti, a QX50, but that car is going to have leather and sunroof, and bumper sensors and cameras and all of that stuff.
1: Sure.
0: And I said, okay, it's going to cost you another $10,000. The car you want to buy is in the low 30s,
1: right.
0: In the low 20s of credit. And she said, that's fine, get me the car.
1: All right.
0: So I will go out and I'll find her the car, and then she'll be a happy camper.
1: But, that's interesting because, again, you're so used to driving one car. You go for, you know, a choice, and a pretty big choice, pretty drastic choice, if nothing else, to change up the pitches there.
0: And the nice thing about my relationship with my customers is I've been here for so long. You know, their family has bought so many cars off me. As I said, they started out in minivans.
1: Sure.
0: Two or three minivans, and the minivans were always high-end, which most people that buy a minivan like.
1: Yeah.
0: Because they figure they're being punished by having to drive a minivan, so they treat themselves to options.
1: Sure.
0: She went through a couple or three minivans, then she went through a couple or three Lexuses and maybe an Infiniti somewhere in between. You know, she's been dealing with me for 35 plus years, so I know her tendencies.
1: Sure, right, right.
0: So I made it real clear to her that, you know, this car has no equipment. You've been driving the cars with equipment for 35 years. Are you okay with that? And she took it for a ride around the block and said, yeah, this is fine. This is all I need. And 3 weeks later, she couldn't wait to get out of it.
1: Wow. Wow. Interesting.
0: So we'll go to the sale. I'll be able to find her a car at the auction. And, you know, interesting, too, I thought we might talk a little bit about how the auction works.
1: Yes, talk about that. You before we started rolling here, you talked about some stuff. It was a very interesting one to follow up here on the show.
0: I'll use a car for an example. I bought a 2025. Let me find it here in my purchases.
1: All right.
0: I bought a 2025 Volkswagen, and it should be online.
1: I see a 2025 Volkswagen. Keep going.
0: Yeah, an Atlas.
1: Yes, the Atlas SE Tech for ..
0: The Atlas at an auction online. I never saw the car. I just went from based on a description. The green light, they have a light system when you're buying a car. Green light means the car should be ready to go.
1: Yep.
0: Now, barring brakes and things like that.
1: Sure.
0: Everything works. Everything functions. It rides and drives like it should. That would be a green light.
1: Sure. Makes sense.
0: Green and yellow would be if there's a problem with the car. And as an example, if the air conditioning doesn't work, you can sell it green and yellow. Yellow light being a caution, and then you have to announce somewhere what the caution is, air conditioning in op.
1: You being the auction, the auction has to.
0: Well,
1: in the interest of full disclosure.
0: Me being, I'm responsible for the condition report ultimately for the information.
1: Okay, sure.
0: They put it together. I'm responsible for the final touches.
1: Okay,
0: They're doing a condition. They don't know if the air works or not.
1: Right.
0: So it's up to me to tell them.
1: You being the person providing the car to the auction.
0: Me being the seller.
1: Okay, that's what I was getting at. Okay.
0: Right, me being the seller.
1: Okay.
0: Then the third light would be a red light.
1: Okay.
0: Something, if it's older, it has a ton of miles, and the seller just doesn't want to be bothered, he can sell the car with a red light, which is like buyer beware.
1: Sure, okay.
0: You bought it, you own it.
1: Okay. And it's on you as the seller to provide this green light, yellow light, red light system. It's not on the auction house to do that.
0: Right, it's on me as a seller. When you get a condition report for a car,
1: right.
0: They basically drive the car from the parking lot into the building, and then they do a really good physical report, and they'll check the air and do things like that. But it's up to me as the seller to finalize certain categories. And if there's anything that I know, a known defect, some problem that might get arbitrated, because the auction has arbitration, and I'll get into that on this Volkswagen, it's up to me to say.
1: Sure.
0: If I don't, then I'm liable to have to take the car back. On this particular Volkswagen, I buy the car based on the condition report. It is a green light car, meaning everything should be fine. We get the car, ship the car in. It came in from Nashville. Ship the car from Nashville, get the car here, and you have 10 days from the time it leaves the gate at the auction. You have 10 days to arbitrate.
1: Okay.
0: Would be if there's a problem, you get call the auction, and you say, which I did on this Volkswagen. The car showed up here. I took it, my guy drove it down to take it for a test drive as soon as it comes off the truck, and he said, it sounds like a helicopter.
1: Well, that
0: shouldn't be. Let's look into that. And then when you arbitrate a car, you have a threshold of money. You can't arbitrate low air pressures in a tire or bad wiper blades. It has to be something that is the threshold for dollars is $800. So if it's less than $800, there's no arbitration. If it's more than $800, now the buyer has choices. He can send the car back at the seller's expense, or you can make an adjustment. Whatever it costs to fix, you can get adjusted that money and carry on with the car. We put the car up on the rack, and here somebody had run over something. Probably it looked like a rock, a boulder, or something came down off of a hillside and went up underneath the car.
1: Ooh.
0: And it collapsed the center muffler.
1: Oh, God.
0: So the muffler was bashed in.
1: Oh.
0: And it was restricted, and it was restricting the exhaust flow system, and it was making a horrible noise.
1: Okay, that would do it. Yep, yep.
0: Huh. Being just a muffler, it's not arbitratable in the sense that you can put a muffler on a car for a couple $100.
1: Right.
0: And that's still the immediately we went in online, you do the arbitration process online. Immediately we went in and we arbitrated the car just so we could be under the 10-day time frame, and then you hash it out with the arbitrator, because my side of the story is the 2025 car, somebody should have heard that when it was coming in the door when they were doing the CR.
1: Sure.
0: Their side of the story would be it's not really up to us to do that, and it's less than $800 to fix.
1: Right, right, right.
0: It turns out that this particular muffler is a welded pipe, and you can't buy it separately and connected to the catalytic converters, so you have to replace the whole pipe. It's an $1,100 pipe.
1: Oh, God.
0: Just for the part, and then you got to put it on the car, which is another couple or 3 hours in labor. So I was able to arbitrate the car based on that. And they went round and round with me a little bit.
1: Sure.
0: Because they said they could buy a muffler for $280. And I said, you can't. You can. I said, but then I got to jury rig it together,
1: right,
0: which I don't want to do on a 2025 car. I don't want to be cutting pipes and putting aftermarket mufflers on a 2025 car. I won't do that.
1: No.
0: So they paid me the $1,300 to fix the car.
1: Wow.
0: And everybody's happy.
1: Sure.
0: We have time?
1: Yeah, 100%.
0: I've got another car with shipping. People always wonder how, you get this car from Nashville.
1: Right.
0: Shipping, there's a company called Central Dispatch. There's a company called U-Ship.
1: Okay.
0: There's a lot of companies out there on the internet. We use Central Dispatch because Central Dispatch is owned by Manheim.
1: Okay, okay.
0: I buy a 2025 Mercedes-Benz GLE, which is their mid-size SUV in Chicago.
1: Okay, got it.
0: The way that the shipping works is I buy the car, I get a gate release, I post the car on Central Dispatch, where all the truckers then can look at it, and anybody that's in that vicinity with an empty trailer might want to pick it up and bring it to me. They contact Central Dispatch, would contact me, it goes through the system, you name the carrier gets a gate release, then the carrier goes into the auction, comes out the back gate with the gate release from the auction, takes the car, puts it on his truck, and delivers it to me, and I pay him.
1: Okay, sure.
0: Perfect world how it works.
1: Makes sense, yeah.
0: With AI and the fact that the criminals in most of these areas are more motivated than the authorities,
1: right,
0: it's become a problem. That particular car 3 months ago never made it to a legitimate truck. It just disappeared.
1: Ooh. Oh, geez.
0: It just disappeared.
1: Ouch.
0: In Chicago. And we went through the process. Now, the car's a stolen car. And nobody seems to care. The auction says, well, the guy had a gate release, and once it leaves the gate, it's not our problem. And Central Dispatch said, well, they've been getting hacked, and the crooks are going in the Central Dispatch and finding a name of a carrier, and they're using AI to develop their own website using this name. And they get about 3 weeks' use out of it, where they can hack into their platform so they can see all the cars that are available.
1: Wow.
0: And they see an almost brand-new Mercedes-Benz coming out of Chicago. They send me information like they're the transporter. I don't know any better. They've got a perfect hack going.
1: Right.
0: They get their gate release through Central Dispatch. They take the car out of the gate, and it disappears.
1: Wow.
0: Huh. I had two of them. I just week had a 2026, and it's ironic, and I'm in a discussion right now with the GM at Manheim Chicago.
1: Right.
0: And in 45 years and thousands of cars, I've never had this happen.
1: It's happened twice.
0: It's happening, but they're not telling people about it. It's like one of those quiet things.
1: Huh.
0: And it's AI that they're using in their to put these websites together.
1: Oh.
0: And I'm all for AI. Don't get me wrong.
1: Right.
0: But it's ironic. And I said to the GM at Chicago, I said, you got to had a theft ring. We're on working a year's sale, and somebody needs to do something about it. I said, in 45 years and thousands of cars, this is the first time it's happened.
1: Right.
0: And it's happened twice in 4 months.
1: To you alone, let alone the other people out there. Alone,
0: right. I lost a 2026 last week.
1: Right.
0: I lost a 2026 GLE, the same kind of car, same deal. Went out the gate.
1: Yeah.
0: Never saw it again.
1: And you can't be alone in that. There have to be other Mike Fantos out there that have the same problem.
0: We contracted for the car to be picked up on last Monday. He left the gate, because I get a notification on my phone. I left the gate on Wednesday. It was supposed to be delivered Friday. On Saturday, we called.
1: Right.
0: There was
1: no car.
0: Communication of it, but then the number was nowhere. We're right into voicemail.
1: Right.
0: We called the shipper right into voicemail.
1: Oh.
0: We looked the shipper up online, the name, and it was a different phone number.
1: Oh, okay.
0: We called that phone number, and the guy had no idea what we were talking about.
1: Oh, God. Oh, my.
0: So we knew that, you know, these transporters are not high-tech by any stretch of the imagination, so they're easy hacks.
1: Right.
0: And he was as surprised as we were, and you call the auction, they don't care. You call the police, they don't care. You call the central dispatch, they don't care. You call your insurance company, they care.
1: Oh, right, yes, exactly. That's where the care starts.
0: You've got a perfect world. You got the goods and the bads of everything.
1: Right. 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That'll put you right near Fox Chapel. Just go a couple stoplights and you're there. 200 Freeport Road, open today from 10 a.m. until 2 p.m. Wanted to give you a few minutes before I stopped the show today. Father's Day tomorrow, very, very important day for you. Of course, the fathers, you know, not only you as a father with your son on staff and family on staff, but also, you know, the role your father played in terms of getting you into where you're at now. It's a very important tradition. I want to give you a few minutes to talk about that.
0: My father was not into cars at all.
1: Right.
0: And I was.
1: So yes.
0: I was very much into mechanical things, cars. When I was 16, when I was 14 years old, I bought an old Checker cab, hid it from my father, and got it up and running. And it was a Checker cab, got it up and running, and we used to plow into it in the night and run around all through East Liberty, and it was illegal as hell. But it fit a lot of people, and it blended in well because it looked like a checkered
1: cab. Right, right, right. You're just doing a route, that's all.
0: We were very incognito. we used it to pick up chicks.
1: Yes, a checkered cab.
0: Does anybody use that term anymore, chicks?
1: Did it work?
0: No, it never worked. I wanted to get into a cab. Then I'd get into a cab.
1: Oh, man.
0: A beat-up checkered cab with four or five guys in it with beer cans rolling up.
1: That too.
0: that didn't help.
1: So much wrong. So much wrong with that.
0: what are they thinking? Why wouldn't they get in?
1: Maybe it's a bad idea to ask you about this, but... but I did.
0: Just make it short, he was not anything to do with cars. And what
1: right.
0: he was doing was stocks, bonds, mutual funds,
1: sure.
0: things like that, which in the mid, early, late 60s, early 70s, mid 70s was tough.
1: Right.
0: Just coming about. He was starting to make a couple of pennies in real estate. It was a good tax shelter at that time.
1: Yes.
0: He bought this property, which was a little used car lot on the corner in Blonarks. He bought the property.
1: 200 Freeport Road.
0: The guy on 200 Freeport Road, he let the guy rent it who was using it, who he bought it from. And he added a little money to it to beef up the inventory a little bit to give the guy some working money. And I migrated into it and started working in the body shop because there was a body shop, a mechanical shop, and a sales division of the on the same property.
1: Sure.
0: I started working in the body shop, then I moved up into the mechanical shop, and then I went and started working with him, and ultimately went to my father at probably 1980-ish, and I told him that, you know, this guy's not He's not a slice of heaven by any stretch of the imagination. Get rid of him, I'm taking over. And I gave my father, whatever he's paying, I'll pay you.
1: Sure.
0: And then I'll pay you X amount of dollars a month towards the property. And he put together a nice deal for me, and we did it. And then, so probably 1980 is when I took over and got scraped up all the cash I had, sold my cars and motorcycle and everything I could get money in for inventory. But at that time, it was just the corner lot, which is small. It's an ex gas station that had been added on to, and the lot held 9 cars, so it wasn't like some big mega property. And my whole inventory at that time, this would be 1980, my whole inventory cost of my 9 cars was probably $15,000 was my whole inventory.
1: Wow. 1980.
0: And we probably sold maybe 1 car a week, but you know, costs were so low back then that you could get away with it now.
1: Try that now.
0: my average trading is 1 car is worth more than 15.
1: Wow.
0: And just kind of went from there.
1: And the rest is history. Talk of Pittsburgh 1320 WJS. That's fascinating. I knew your father. I know your father wasn't necessarily a car guy, but I knew that he had a role to play in how you got from there to here. So very important, and happy Father's Day to everybody out there, including my own, and everybody out there in listener land, and hope you can enjoy it and enjoy the rest of your weekend here on the Talk of Pittsburgh 1320 WJS Tower Auto 412. Just buy it.
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0: live at the U.S. Supreme Court. I'm Shannon Bream. Just days away, all the biggest decisions of the term, including birthright citizenship. And Vice President J.D. Vance touches down in Switzerland for talks with Iran. The countdown is on as the U.S. and Iran sign a memo of understanding, but tensions between Israel and Hezbollah in Lebanon could scuttle the deal. We'll get reaction from Israeli ambassador to the U.N., Danny Danone. While here at home, millions of Americans are hoping an end to the conflict will continue to bring down prices at the pump. We'll discuss with Energy Secretary Chris Wright. Then, the president's new acting director of national intelligence is in as the president slows efforts to lock in a permanent director. And that slams the brakes on a bipartisan push to reauthorize Section 702 of FISA. The president now tying FISA to his top priority, the Save America Act. Republican Senator Mike Lee joins us live. Plus,
1: as mayor, I will work with anyone who makes D.C. safer, but I will also stand up to Trump.
0: Socialist candidates sweep Democratic primaries in big blue cities across the country.
2: They're all leftist wackadoos.
0: We'll ask Democrat Congressman Ro Khanna what that means for the future of his party heading into the midterms and beyond. And the U.S. Supreme Court set to rule on landmark cases this week from birthright citizenship to mail-in ballots. All right now on Fox News Sunday, live from the Supreme Court. States Supreme Court building in Washington this Father's Day and first day of summer. The justices are set to release some of the most anticipated and debated decisions of this year's term, including birthright citizenship. We're standing by. We're here on the ground to cover all these decisions on the special edition of Fox News Sunday. Before we get to that, we are following Vice President J.D. Vance's trip to Switzerland, where he is trying to hammer out a lasting peace deal with Iran. Moments ago, he appeared with the Pakistani and Qatari delegations to make some remarks. Here's what the vice president just said.
3: The opening of the Strait of Hormuz, the ending of the Iranian nuclear program, all of these things have already been accomplished. The question before us now is how much more can we accomplish together? Can we turn over a new leaf? Can we change relations in the Middle East permanently? Or do we go back to doing things the old way, which is not our preference, but is certainly very much something that can't happen.
0: In a moment, we will bring in Energy Secretary Chris Wright to talk about the effect all of this is having on your prices at the pump. But first, Fox News senior national correspondent Kevin Cork joins us from the White House. Hello, Kevin.
4: Shannon, great to see you. High-level diplomatic talks underway in Switzerland, as you point out, again, in effort to solidify the memorandum of understanding and enter into the next phase of the negotiations. The U.S. represented very strongly by the Vice President of the United States, J.D. Vance, along with Special Envoys Kushner and Witkoff. Again, the idea is to formulate some sort of a pathway forward. As for the Iranians, they're, of course, led by their parliamentary speaker and their foreign minister, and they're hoping, again, to try to move these talks forward. The vice president saying he is convinced that progress will continue to be made in these talks. Now, the issue of Lebanon, Shannon, remains a major sticking point. Five Israeli soldiers killed by Hezbollah in the course of the last 48 hours over the weekend. Israel responding with heavy airstrikes across Lebanon. Now, in response, the Iranians claim they're going to close the Strait of Hormuz, something the U.S. is pushing back against, saying that U.S. forces will obviously remain in control. The president echoing that in a post on Truth Social. There'll be no tolls in the Hormuz Strait for 60 days during the ceasefire period. And there'll be no tolls after the 60-day period has expired unless they

0: are imposed by and for the United States of America. Of course, the Iranians continue to try to tie the Lebanon issue to the ongoing talks. We'll keep a very close eye on it as the vice president and the envoys continue their discussion. But for now, back to you.
1: All right, Kevin Cork reporting for the White House. Thank you, Kevin, always. Now joining us is Energy Secretary Chris Wright. Mr. Secretary, welcome back to the show. I want to read through a couple of things we just got from Trey Yingst, who's just off the phone with President Trump. He says this about the strait. He says, you close the strait and you won't have a country, reportedly told the Iranians directly, you won't even make it back to your bleeping country. Went on to say, we may take over the strait if we have to. I'll blow the bleep out of them. Where are we this morning with the strait? Because the IRGC keeps saying you're not going to be safe if you try to transit a vessel here. We're saying vessels are making it through.
2: Yes, Shannon. In the last 24 hours, or yesterday, 67 ships went through the Strait of Hormuz. The day before, it was 55 ships. So, and in terms of oil and oil products, about equal to where we were before the conflict. So yeah, traffic is flowing through the straits quite nicely. Now, that's because of a U.S. military presence. Iranians still have not demined the central shipping channel, but the U.S. opened a separate channel down south, and we've been escorting ships through that for several weeks now, and at very high levels today.
1: Okay, so one analysis out of Chatham House says this, what was known in theory has now been demonstrated in practice, and there will be no turning back. The Islamic Republic will not forget the tremendous leverage it gained by closing the strait. Neither will it agree to permanently forego the option of resorting to this tactic again. So as I said, the IRGC keeps telling vessels, you're not going to be secure if you come through here. So how do you convince commercial vessels that they are safe enough to resume full traffic there? If that threat, whether it's accurate or not, at least hangs over their heads.
2: It does. Iran is still trying to hold the world economy hostage. They're showing what kind of a citizen they are in this world, which is why we entered into this conflict to begin with, to reduce their abilities to spread havoc around the world and ultimately to destroy their nuclear program. I'm thrilled at the progress we've made in that, but Iran is still behaving like Iran. But as I said, in spite of that, we got 67 ships through the Strait of Hormuz yesterday. Were some of them concerned? Sure. Is this thing over and completely done yet? No. But what we're demonstrating to the Iranians is we can have flow of traffic through the Strait of Hormuz with or without them. We can destroy their nuclear program. If they don't want to make any arrangements or any agreements, we can continue to settle these things the way we have. But what's the upside for Iran in that? Maybe they see the light. Maybe there's a slight moderation of their behavior for some economic rewards. But they only get rewards if they stop the destructive behavior. And we have proven the destructive behavior, why we prefer it not. It will not stop the flow of traffic through the Strait of Hormuz.
1: Okay, I want to go to the memo of understanding as released because it talks about benefits that flow to Iran now. In paragraph 10, it says the United States of America undertakes that immediately upon the signing of this MOU, which has happened, and until the termination of sanctions, the U.S. Department of Treasury will issue waivers for the export of Iranian crude oil, petroleum products and derivatives, and all associated services, including banking transactions, insurances, and transportation. So critics say that's allowing Iran to now continue to benefit and bring in money that during our blockade wasn't going in.
2: So that's a pretty modest benefit, Shannon. All of their crude, during the Biden administration, they exported 1.5 to 2 million barrels a day every day. It just went to China, and China paid them through different mechanisms. So yes, the fact that they can sell it to other countries and get paid more easily, that's a benefit, but that's not a big benefit. That's not a big benefit at all. But, you know, we're trying to be in good faith. We're going to allow their crude to flow. We're going to have dialogues with them. If we can get a pathway to completely ending their efforts to develop nuclear weapons, that's a huge win for the world. The Obama administration's deal was to observe their nuclear weapon program, and it continued on. We have no interest in that. We want to end their nuclear weapons program.
1: Yeah, the vice president said moments ago, trying to turn over new leaf so that things are not the status quo, but a different relationship moving forward. And I know a lot of that will have to do with verification of that new program. Those talks now officially underway in Switzerland. Secretary Wright, thank you for your time.
2: Thank you, Shannon.
1: All right, joining us now, Israeli Ambassador to the United Nations, Danny Danone. Ambassador, great to see you.
3: Good morning, Shannon. Thank you for having me.
1: Okay, so let's start here. Iran says that they're closing the strait. There's dispute about how effective that is and is not at this point. But they say it's because Israel and Lebanon, that conflict continues. Vice President Vance talked about this in the White House briefing room this weekend about how that complicates Israel's action, what we're trying to accomplish in the Middle East. Here's what he said.
3: What the president gets growing frustrated sometimes is that we seem to be right on the cusp of a major breakthrough in the agreement, and then all of a sudden there's a major explosion that goes off in a civilian population center in Beirut, and a lot of people who have nothing to do with Hezbollah lose their lives.
1: So, Ambassador, what are the conversations like? What are the understandings like between top U.S. and Israeli officials at this point about what's going on with respect to Lebanon?
4: Regarding Lebanon, we talk directly with the Lebanese government, and we want to thank the Secretary of State and the U.S. officials for mediating the talks, and I think that's the way it should be, direct talks between Israel and Lebanon. I don't understand why Iran is trying to interfere, sabotage those negotiations. At the end of the day, we want to see a free Lebanon with the control of the Lebanese government, the Lebanese military, and without the presence of the proxies of Iran. But, you know, it's a warning sign because it shows us that Iran, they still have interest in the region. They still want to have control over Lebanon and to pose a threat against Israel. So we are continuing to talk with the Lebanese government, and at the same time, if we will be attacked by Hezbollah, the proxy of Iran, we will have to retaliate. We will not, like, in a sitting ducks waiting for the Hezbollah to shoot our citizens, our residents. We will defend ourselves. And I hope that the Lebanese government will have the courage to take action themselves also against Hezbollah.
1: So what about the president's suggestion, President Trump, that some of the responses are not proportionate by Israel into Lebanon?
4: You know, when you fight terrorists, you always have this question of proportionate. You know, we are fighting a terror machine. And I think many people in Lebanon, the Christian minority, and many Lebanese, they are actually grateful to Israel that we are pushing Hezbollah out of Lebanon. It's about time that Lebanon will gain independence. And when you fight terrorists, you fight with them. It's not a game. We are going after them. We are always trying to minimize civilian casualties. And I think that we have achieved a lot. And now it's a crucial time for the future of Lebanon, whether we will allow Iran to come back, to send money back to Lebanon, to Hezbollah, or we are actually, for about a year, we've prayed for that, we will see a place in Lebanon that they have independence and they are in control.
1: So I want to get your response to something that came from the Washington Post on Friday, exclusively reporting this. U.S. intelligence warns Israel is likely to undermine Iran peace deal. They say this, the new U.S. intelligence report concludes that in the face of national elections this fall, Netanyahu's political survival is linked to showing his domestic audience that he will not withdraw troops from Lebanon and that he's intent on escalating the fighting with Hezbollah. So how do you respond to those who say this is more about the prime minister's political future than it is about immediate threats there along your border?
4: Well, that's baseless. You know, only in the last 24 hours, five Israeli soldiers died because of attacks of Hezbollah. Almost every day we see drones trying to enter Israel and attack civilian communities. The Prime Minister of Israel is doing what he has to do. His first priority is to defend the citizens of Israel, and that's exactly what he is doing. We have no beef with Lebanon. We want to have peace with Lebanon. I believe it will happen sooner than later, but to blame us for the aggression of Hezbollah, it is outrageous.
1: Well, Ambassador, we know you've got a difficult assignment that you are enjoying carrying out there at the United Nations, so thank you for making time for us in the midst of that today. Good to see you, sir.
4: Thank you, Shannon.
1: All right, coming up, we're going to talk to GOP Senator Mike Lee and Democrat Congressman Ro Khanna live. And we are breaking down all the decisions we are waiting from the U.S. Supreme Court on everything from birthright citizenship to just how many days after Election Day you can keep on counting ballots. What will the justices say?

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5: Joe DiMaggio was named the greatest living player in a 1969 poll of sports writers. He took the great American pastime of baseball to new heights during his career and defined the term sports hero in the 40s and 50s. Jolden Joe was known for the power of his batting. After World War II, he became a national hero, and even people who didn't like the New York Yankees liked Joe. He announced his retirement in 1952.
6: I said last spring, I thought this would be my last year. I wish I could have had a better year, but even if I had hit 350, this would have been my last year for me anyway. You all know I've had my share of injuries and setbacks during my career. In recent years, these have been too frequent to laugh for. When baseball is no longer fun, it's no longer a game. And so, I've played my last game of ball.
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7: Live look here at the Supreme Court on Capitol Hill. We are coming down to the finish line with the court set to issue the biggest decisions of the term over the next week or so, including several that are personally very important to the president and the reach of his executive power.
8: President Trump became the first sitting president ever to attend Supreme Court arguments, and it was over his executive order on birthright citizenship. Where will the justices come down on this question? Does simply being born in the U.S. automatically give you citizenship, regardless of the legal status of your parents? And what about the issue of biologically born males in female sports? Laws in both West Virginia and Idaho that ban trans athletes in women's sports are being considered by the justices, and the decision could impact states across the country with similar laws. There's also the issue of mail-in ballots. How many days after Election Day can they be counted? And a pair of cases that examine the president's power to dismiss federal officials from agencies like the Fed and the FTC.
7: So we will get opinions again on Tuesday. Of course, we'll break them down live as soon as they come in on the Fox News channel. The term is scheduled to end Thursday, but I suspect the court is going to overtime, as they have many times in the last few years. So let's bring in our legal panel to talk about that. Tom Dupree, former principal deputy assistant U.S. Attorney General, and Jonathan Turley, George Washington University law professor and Fox News contributor. Guys, this is our Super Bowl. I love it. It's so much fun. Okay, let's start with birthright citizenship, because there were a lot of arguments during the arguments, which the president attended, first time ever a president's gone, that they are a lot of ways that people can get to this country if they think it's going to guarantee citizenship for a child. Here's a little bit of the Solicitor General arguing for the Trump administration and the Chief Justice responding.
9: We're in a new world now, as Justice Alito pointed out, to where 8 billion people are one plane ride away from having a child who's a U.S. citizen.
10: Well, it's a new world. It's the same Constitution.
7: Got the impression the president's not going to be happy with this decision.
11: No, I think that's true. The oral argument did not give a lot of room for hope, particularly with Roberts coming out right away and expressing skepticism. The question is whether anything happened during conference. Mm-hmm. We've seen cases change after conference in the drafting. Roberts himself is often believed to have switched his vote on the individual mandate in the Obamacare case mm-hmm. at the last minute. So it does happen, but most of us are expecting this is probably going to be a loss for the administration, and then it may trigger a debate whether we need a constitutional amendment in this country. You know, we are one of the outliers. Most of our close allies view this as a uniquely bad idea, birthright citizenship, and have gotten rid of it.
7: Well, but Tom, a lot of the justices seem to say, we've had the same practice for 150 years, the codification of it. Why change now?
12: Yeah, I think there's just too much water under the bridge. And look, I think the administration knew going into this that this was going to be a heavy lift for them, precisely for that reason. Judges, year after year, decade after decade, have said that birthright citizenship is enshrined in our Constitution. I don't think there's going to be a change at the last minute. You never know. I don't think there will. But look, I do think, and I agree, that this has elevated the whole idea of birthright citizenship into the public debate. Mm-hmm. It's a good debate for us to have. It's a useful debate. But to the end, at the end of the day, I think if you want to change the law, you have to amend the Constitution in order to do it.
7: Okay, so let's talk about another high-profile case. It has to do with West Virginia and Idaho banning trans athletes, those born biologically male, from female sports. Idaho's brief to the Supreme Court said this: on average, men are faster, stronger, bigger, more muscular, and have more explosive power than women. For female athletes to compete safely and excel, they deserve sex-specific teams. The brief on the other side said that that depends on the contested proposition that transgender women and girls have an athletic advantage over cis women and girls. Even when their circulating testosterone is typical of a cisgender woman, they say the law discriminates on the basis of transgender status. Where do we go on this one, Tom?
12: Look, I think we got a preview of where they're going with this, with last term's decision and the idea of a surgery for transgender minors. The issue here, I think, is the Supreme Court, number one, does not view transgender persons as a protected class under the Constitution. Number two, what they've said is that this is an issue that needs to be resolved by the states, by individuals, in cases of medical issues, by doctors. I don't think the court's going to want to get in, make new constitutional law, and strike down these bans. That certainly seemed to be the way they were going at argument. And there, I don't think there's going to be any drama or surprise when they reach this decision.
7: Do you think any of the left-leaning justices would vote with the majority on this if that's where it goes?
11: Yeah, the question may be with Kagan, whether she goes with something like this. The interesting thing about these two cases is that in one case, the decision was based on the 14th Amendment. On the other case, it was based on Title IX. And one of the things that is really sort of fascinating for some observers is that Gorsuch had ruled in a case called Bostick that under a different statute that transgender status was protected.
7: In the employment.
11: That's right, in the employment area. So there's always been a question there, but I think from oral argument, it looks like those people that want to have biological gender as the criteria are going to have a good day.
7: Okay, there's also this issue of mail-in ballots in federal elections. How far after Election Day you can continue counting them based on when they come in. I went into this case thinking one thing, and after the arguments came out another way. How do you guys think they decide on this?
11: Well, I think from oral argument, it seemed to me that they were going to say that federal Election Day means Election Day.
7: Yeah.
11: And having this debacle in California, extending the counting for so long, only sort of reaffirms the logic of that. Now, this is for federal elections.
7: Right.
11: So for dual election, state and federal, it can get a little bit wicked if you want to try to give people extra time. But if the court rules that Election Day means Election Day, those ballots have got to be in on that day.
7: Well, and Kagan, Justice Kagan said, she kept pressing the other side, saying, if you say Election Day is just one day, then what does that do to early voting?
12: It definitely would call into question the permissibility of early voting. I think for this case, this decision, it only concerns those late arriving ballots. So I think this decision is going to be somewhat narrow in that sense. But you're absolutely right that if the court says Election Day means Election Day, everything's got to be done on this one particular day, arguably it would call into question early voting because those are coming in before Election Day.
7: Okay, I want to ask about the pressure on the justices because there was a recent attempted what looked to be a swatting at Justice Barrett's home. I asked her when her book was out about all these pressures on the justices and threats on the justices, if it's worth it. Here's what she told me. Has it ever felt too costly a choice for you?
13: Yeah, I mean, it has been a sacrifice, but, you know, I'm honored to serve the country. We've never considered undoing the choice, and we don't regret it.
7: What kind of job is this for these justices down the home stretch with all of that else swirling around out there?
11: You know, particularly Justice Barrett has faced incredible pressures. You know, they were leaving things like bloody dolls on her lawn. This is a justice with young children. It's outrageous. And we, of course, had the assassination attempt on one of her colleagues, Justice Kavanaugh. And a lot of this rage rhetoric is being fueled on the left as they call for packing of the court. But as an institution, they remain very unified, but including against all packing schemes. And it's good to hear those words from her. It shows the strength of Justice Barrett, and I think the strength of the court as an institution.
7: Yeah. Quick final word to you, Tom.
12: Yeah, I think that the independence of our judiciary is one of the crown jewels of our democracy, and we cannot live in a world, we can't live in a country where people are threatening justices, the safety of them or their families. Mm-hmm. And so, absolutely, people have to tone it down. There's no room for any sort of this. Justices should not be pressured, threatened to reach a decision. If you start having that, then the entire system collapses. So, look, I have all the respect in the world for Justice Barrett. I think all nine of the justices do an amazing job rendering these decisions in the face of just incredible political pressure.
7: Yeah, there's pressure on all sides, on all nine of them. So we don't envy the task they have, but maybe comes down to the finish line this week. Gentlemen, thank you. Always good to see you. Okay, when we come back, two members of Congress who have very different views of the current Supreme Court. Democratic Congressman Ro Khanna, who thinks this court needs a makeover. And GOP Senator Mike Lee, who once clerked here. He gives us maybe some inside scoop. Plus, where they stand on all the top stories of the day, from Iran to growing tensions here on Capitol Hill.

0: I'm Gianna Gelosi with your Fox True Crime Minute. A Texas man who's facing a capital murder charge in connection with the death of his pregnant wife has fled the country. On May 4th, the attorney for Lee Mongerson Gilley says his client cut off his ankle monitor before boarding a plane to Canada and then flew from Canada to Italy, where he was taken into custody by authorities. There, he allegedly told officials that he was seeking asylum because he was being wrongfully prosecuted and feared he would face the death penalty. The 39-year-old was charged with capital murder in 2025 in connection with the killing of his pregnant wife, Christina Bauer Gilley, on October 7, 2024. Gilley initially told police that she died of an overdose and he attempted to perform CPR. An autopsy suggested otherwise. She had trauma to her neck and face more consistent with strangulation. Gilley was arrested in 2024, released on $1 million bail, and required to wear that ankle monitor. In 2025, prosecutors say he spoke with a woman about a plan to flee to Mexico. There's more on this story at foxnews.com or subscribe to the Fox True Crime Podcast. I'm Gianna Gelosi with your Fox True Crime Minute.
1: 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Week three, Words Matter and Words Can Heal. And the final week is Supporting Loved Ones. 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I'm Lisa Brady, Fox News.
2: Relationship with Netanyahu is,
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3: 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I mean, no one, they have a lot of respect for me, and they do as I say.
4: Welcome back to Fox News Sunday live from the Supreme Court. So you just heard President Trump talking about his relationship with Israeli Prime Minister Benjamin Netanyahu. Joining us now, Republican Senator Mike Lee, a member of the Foreign Relations Committee. Senator, welcome.
5: Good to be with you.
4: Okay, so on top of everything else, you were a clerk here. So before we get to the news of the day, I want to ask you what this final, you know, week or so is behind the scenes at the court as we're waiting on all these really big decisions.
5: Now, look, this is an exciting time at the court. The Supreme Court of the United States is somewhat unique among appellate courts in that it disposes of its entire caseload every single year by the end of June, allowing it to start fresh the very next year. And so in the final days of the court's term, usually you see a lot of decisions that are widely anticipated and have been some of the more controversial cases, and that certainly remains the case this week. I expect to see some really important decisions decided this week.
4: Yeah, I mean, they trade their writings back and forth. I mean, the dissent obviously has a full say, but that takes some time. And there's always speculation about whether the dissent is kind of holding things up. But listen, the most contentious decisions are the ones that come last. They're the most difficult. What is the collegiality like behind the scenes? Because, I mean, all nine justices in any given term, there are different personalities, different viewpoints, but they have work to get done for the good of the country.
5: That's right. Look, there's a high degree of collegiality within the Supreme Court to a degree that I think most people would find surprising. I think one of the biggest reasons, you alluded to it a moment ago, why it takes so long for the most contentious decisions to come out, have to do with the fact that those tend to generate dissents. They tend to generate more concurring opinions. And with every opinion that you add to the mix, there are a lot of cross-referencing points that have to be made. People need to respond to this dissent, and then that dissent will refer back to an argument being made by a concurring opinion. The concurring opinion then has to update its references and its footnotes, and so it takes time. But that's why it's great that the clock runs out at the end of June, because they get everything done, notwithstanding the delays.
4: Yeah, and they all have plans and travel and teaching assignments and things that take them other places, and they probably need a little break from each other. So we'll see how quickly they get this wrapped up. Back to the news of the day. You know, Iran continues to saber-rattle about the Straits and say that at least the IRGC, like, you can't come through here safely. We know some ships are getting through with the help of the U.S. military. But it seems like Iran is really pegging this to the Israel-Hezbollah situation. The Institute for the Study of War says this, tying the U.S.-Iran nuclear negotiations to the Lebanon issue not only helps Iran advance its strategic objective of preserving Hezbollah, but also enables the regime to delay nuclear negotiations while reaping the economic benefits of the U.S.-Iran Memo of Understanding. Is Iran just stringing us along at this point? Do you think there is an actual trustworthy decision deal that we can come together with them on?
5: First of all, Shannon, let's remember that President Trump is not like other presidents who have tried to address this issue. Both President Obama and President Biden negotiated from a position of weakness. President Trump has done everything that is absolutely necessary to make sure that we're negotiating from a position of strength. So this is the master of the art of the deal. Don't count him out. In fact, I would bank on the fact that President Trump will make darn sure Iran complies. And if it doesn't, Iran will face very unpleasant consequences. Iran has seen already what happens when you mess with President Trump, and they will see it again if they don't comply.
4: Yeah, based on the language I shared a little bit earlier in the show, very salty with President's conversation with Trey Yangst. It sounds like those options are very much still on the table. Now, tensions here in Washington as well, and I think you find yourself at the middle of one of these stories. It has to do with the Save America Act, with FISA, with Bill Pulte being the acting DNI. So I want to ask you about that. Save America Act first. The version that the president wants is not what the House has passed, which is a little bit more streamlined, voter ID, proof of citizenship. He wants some other things, mail-in ballots, trans athletes, transgender care for minors addressed. Kimberly Strassel writes this at the Wall Street Journal. The Senate has held 5 votes on the SAVE Act. The version the president insists he must have has never received more than 48 yes votes. The House has never even held a vote on the full Trump version. It can't pass. She writes, the bottom line, even if Senate Republicans blow up the legislative filibuster, which they won't, the president isn't getting his full SAVE Act. Do you take issue with any of that analysis to that point?
5: Well, look, she's right that the expanded version of it has never gotten to 50 votes. But it's important, Shannon, to remember that the original Save America Act, the one that was passed by the House of Representatives, does have simple majority support in the Senate. Now, while that's true, we're 10 votes shy of cloture, of forcing debate to a close, that doesn't mean that we couldn't pass it. There are a couple ways to get there. One would be nuking the filibuster, as you pointed out, that appears not likely to happen. But the other way is to exhaust the other side, to continue to debate the bill until it passes. This was a common procedure in the Senate for most of its existence. It needs to be used from time to time in situations like this one. Look, the American people overwhelmingly support this. Republicans, Democrats alike. We're talking about 3 out of 4 Americans, regardless of political party, want to make it easy to vote, hard to cheat. That's what the House passed Save America Act does. And the Senate needs to be willing to do the hard work to make sure that that happens. If we put it on the floor tomorrow and we announce that we're going to debate it until it passes, I'm confident that we can get there.
4: Okay, so your colleagues, many of them who are with you, they support this Save America Act, say it's just not realistic. If you went to a talking filibuster, they say Democrats get 2 full speeches on every question, not just every vote on a bill. They predict that could tie up the floor for months and months, meaning no nominations, no military promotions, no legislation gets done. And they worry about how that's going to be perceived by, you know, folks out there in America who want things done on affordability and other ways. They say it would take at least months. Your response?
5: Shannon, days or weeks can feel like months or years to United States senators who want to be doing other things. The truth is we haven't tried what I believe it takes to get the Save America Act passed, which is to put it on the floor and to say we're going to debate this for weeks. And we'll stay through weekends, we'll stay through previously scheduled recesses if necessary, but we're going to stay on this bill until it passes. Nothing sharpens the mind. Nothing hastens agreement. Nothing will bring about face-saving and perfecting amendments quite like the obligation to stay in and debate something that is popular with the American people when filibustering senators trying to slow it down are becoming steadily less popular in their arguments.
4: Well, if you get the numbers together to do that, we will obviously watch minute by minute as it plays out. Senator, we'll see you back here in Washington. Thanks for your time.
5: Thank you, Shannon.
4: All right, joining us now, Democratic Congressman Ro Khanna. It's great to have you with us, Congressman. I want to go back to where we started, which is here at the U.S. Supreme Court. I think you and Senator Lee probably have different views on this current court and a lot of their decisions. You've advocated for changes to the court, potentially adding justices, term limits, those kinds of things. But many establishment Democrats are not confident.

0: president not comfortable with that conversation. There's also the Washington Post editorial board, not known to be conservative, saying this: no matter how much someone disagrees with recent decisions by the high court, threatening to subordinate judicial independence to the whims of a political party befits a banana republic. Turning the court into a partisan plaything would destroy one of America's strongest bulwarks against tyranny. They point to the court's independence. They say, listen, the president's tariffs went down, and that shows the court is independent.
1: Well, thank you, Shannon, for having me. Happy Father's Day to all the dads out there. I am for judicial independence, but I'm for common sense bipartisan reform. Two reform proposals. First, Supreme Court justices should have term limits. They should be there for 18 years and then take senior status where they can be on the circuit. There's no reason for people to be there 40, 50 years. I'm for term limits on Supreme Court justices and members of Congress and senators. And second, our court in its history has had six justices, has had 10 justices. Under Abraham Lincoln, we went up to 10 justices. I believe we should have 13 justices like we have 13 circuits, but it shouldn't be partisan. Every president should get two appointments, and this would be a common sense reform that would make the court function better for modern times.
0: Okay, a couple questions. If presidents had specific allotments, what would happen when a seat was open? If they'd already put in two, what would happen during an opening?
1: Well, they would get two, then the court would stay open. Maybe it would have one less person until the next president came, but it would be two for each president that they would fill until you got to 13 and until you had a sense where Supreme Court justices had an 18-year term. There are a lot of scholars on both sides who have looked at this. The term limits has overwhelming support from the American people. The expansion is divided opinion, but the reality is that we have a big country. We have 13 circuits, and if you had the expansion in a way that was not court packing, this is a process where each president gets two appointments, I think many Americans would be sympathetic.
0: Okay, and quickly, do you think Congress could do that, or do you think it would have to be at the level of a constitutional amendment?
1: Congress can expand the size of the court. We've done it before. As I mentioned, under Lincoln, it went
0: to 10
1: justices.
0: But it would be term limits and a fuller package.
1: On the term limits, it's a open question. I believe it can be done by Congress because a judge has to be there for life, but it doesn't say that a judge has to be on the Supreme Court for life. So you could be on the Supreme Court 18 years, and then you could still be a judge, but be on the circuits as a senior justice.
0: Okay, now someone else who's had a lot to say about the Supreme Court, not positive, and would like to see changes as well, is Hassan Piker, very popular streamer. He's been out there backing a lot of progressive candidates. That's where you fall with a lot of these progressive candidates as well. But Karl Rove writes in the Wall Street Journal about the danger of associating with Hassan Piker. He says this, he said that America deserved 9/11, mocked Representative Dan Crenshaw, a Republican out of Texas, for losing an eye in combat, and proclaimed that he would, quote, vote for Hamas over Israel every single time. Rove writes, good luck defending him in flyover country. I would note, he also said if you care about Medicare or Medicaid fraud, that, quote, you will kill Rick Scott, which he later toned down and apologized for. But why would your party, why would you associate with someone like him? Do you think it works in middle America?
1: Well, I'm in middle America. I'm doing this interview from Bucks County, Pennsylvania, where I grew up. But let me just say this. I've called Hamas a terrorist organization. Obviously, 9/11 was a terrorist attack, and I supported the strikes in Afghanistan to take out Al-Qaeda. But look, I go on different programs. There are people on Fox News who say things that I disagree with. Hassan Piker is a journalist. There's certain things that he has said, which we shouldn't get into foreign wars. We shouldn't be giving, in my view, the kind of aid that we do to Israel. We should be putting that into the redevelopment of Bucks County, Pennsylvania, and Ohio. So people should be judged on our views, not whether we're engaging with different forums. I mean, I think the whole point of democracy is to go on different places.
0: Well, and we're always glad you come and visit with us. You also are not afraid to back Graham Platner. You've been one of the most steady voices for him within the Democrat Party. When other folks within your party have said he's crossed some lines for them, we're going to put up and scroll here for folks at home to see some of the controversies he's been accused of, some of this stuff he's admitted to, some of it he's denied. But we're talking about things like the Nazi tattoo, which he said he didn't understand and later covered up. But, you know, slurs against specific communities, mocking, you know, a U.S. soldier who was shot by the Taliban, shaming rape victims and others. Do you worry about that? What is the line for you? Because there have been allegations by former female partners of his who've alleged abuse and mistreatment, those kinds of things. I mean, what happened to Believe Women?
1: Well, I do believe those women, and I have said that his past conduct was shameful, and I totally condemned it. He did 2-3 tours of duty in Iraq. He came back with a PTSD. That's not an excuse, but he said that he had a problem with alcohol. He had an ugly period in his life, and he believes that he is transformed, and he's had redemption. And the voters of Maine had a choice, and they voted for him by 72%. At this point, almost the entire Democratic Party is supporting him, and it's for the voters to decide whether they believe his transformation is sincere. I believe that they will make that determination, but I do believe that people have to extend grace to folks who own up to past mistakes and say that they've transformed and that they're better.
0: Well, you are a Lowell advocate. We will see what Mainers think when they head to the polls later this year. That seat, of course, of the incumbent Senator Susan Collins. Congressman, thank you for your time. Always appreciate it.
1: Thank you.
0: Coming up, a growing number of self-described socialists are scoring key wins within the Democrat Party, including the party's new nominee for mayor right here in Washington, D.C. So our Sunday panel joins me here on Capitol Hill this first day of summer as we are live from the U.S. Supreme Court.

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9: So two of the progressive candidates for Congress rallying with Senator Bernie Sanders as they vow to take on the Democratic Party establishment. Let's talk about it with our Sunday group. Forbes contributing writer Richard Fowler, OutKick columnist Mary Catherine Hamm, and founder of Endeavor Pack, Tiffany Smiley. Welcome to our humble abode outside today. Good to have you guys. Okay, we're going to put up a scroll. This is the Democratic Socialists of America. This is their platform. So it talks about all kinds of things like a 32-hour work week, taxing the rich, the Green New Deal, free Palestine, all of that. And Tiffany, increasingly, these folks are having a lot of success within the party.
10: Yes, you know, it's been over a year I've been talking about Chuck Schumer and how he has been held hostage to the far left socialist side of his party. And we've been asking, who is the leader of the Democrat Party? And then we were talking about Mondani running for mayor in New York City. And the Democrats kind of acted like, oh, it's an outlier. But it's not. Mondani is now the leader of the Democrat Party. He's endorsing congressional candidates. He carries a lot of weight. And the Democrats are now barreling full speed into this far left socialist progressive agenda. And they're going so far left, they actually make Joe Biden look like a moderate. And I think they have to figure out who is their leader. But it's also an opportunity for Republicans to step in these races. It will be interesting in the general election to see how Republicans match against these far left progressive candidates. But it's not just New York. It's here in D.C. It's even in Seattle with a very socialist mayor who is, with her ideals, driving out those job earners, driving out, you know, they want to tax success. Everything that goes against the American dream, especially as we embark on America 250.
9: Well, but we do see with some of the electorate, this is a very popular message, a lot of this. The Washington Post, though, has this, the headline, "The Democratic Socialists of America Won't Be Pacified." This is an opinion piece. It says, here's an uncomfortable truth facing Democrats. A left-wing movement increasingly appears capable of remaking their party in its socialist image. The evidence of the liberal establishment being sidelined around the country is becoming difficult to ignore, Richard.
11: Well, first, happy Father's Day to all the fathers out there. And two, I think that this is what Washington is actually getting wrong. I think Washington is so hung up on the label of democratic socialism, and they're not really paying attention to what's happening across the country and kitchen tables across America. Where you opened the show was what was happening in Iran, and usually, oftentimes, foreign crises don't have the biggest impact on the kitchen table. This one does. We're seeing the price of fertilizer double. We're seeing the price of fuel go up. We're seeing the price of groceries go up. So for many Americans, it's not about ideology. It's about being impatient with what's happening right here in these buildings around us. us. And so they're looking to candidates they could say, who's going to make childcare more affordable? Who's going to make healthcare more affordable? That's what Democrats are overestimating their win and Republicans are underestimating their losses. And what's the good news for Democrats in this moment is on the ground, you have teachers, you have educators, you have community groups saying there are candidates that are willing to have a conversation with you about what's happening on your kitchen table. And those are the candidates that you see that are winning. And those are the mayors that you're seeing having success. And that is what people are seeing. And yes, they happen to have a label Democratic Socialist. Washington's getting hung up on the label. Voters are looking for elected officials that can respond to their needs. And that's what's failing right here in Washington.
9: Well, more of these candidates are willing to embrace that label. They're calling themselves socialists, and that includes the new Democratic nominee for mayor, which here in Washington, D.C., basically means she's probably going to be the mayor, Janice Lewis George. Here's what the Washington Examiner says about her. Lewis George's record and policy proposals are cartoonishly bad. At a time when Washington's economy is shrinking, its budget deficits growing, and its downtown office vacancy crisis worsening, Lewis George wants to create a new business activity tax.
12: Yeah, look, I think the label matters if they're calling themselves that, and the label matters to what policy is produced, which is often like free universal childcare that comes from obviously the places of wealth that the socialist mayor of Seattle, by the way, was like, if Starbucks leaves, bye, I'll be boycotting, right? So that is not a great way to build upon your success. It also matters for how these folks in the party are perceived outside of one state, one party rural areas, right? So in these deep blue sections of New York where Mamdani is really testing his mettle by supporting people against scandal-free incumbents on the Democratic side, they may be able to work in a good year in a Democratic stronghold. But when you look out at the rest of the country, if they see everybody on your side saying, like, I'm a prison abolitionist and I can't really say whether you should put murderers in jail or all deportations are bad or police should be defunded, as Daria Lisa Chevalier has done, they go, that's weird. We're not for that lefty populism. I'm open to some of that, but I'm not open to that.
9: Well, and I think the definitions matter. Of course, they do. And you talked about that, Richard. I mean, how you define these things. I want to put up, the Washington Post had a poll here in D.C. ahead of the mayor's race and how people feel. They, the D.C. registered voters, they favored socialism over capitalism by a 2-point margin. When you ask D.C. registered Democrat voters, which almost seems like an oxymoron if you live here, you know what I'm talking about. There is a 6-point spread in favor of socialism over capitalism. Where's that coming from, Tiffany?
10: You know, is it liberal transplants or what is happening? Because I know most people don't like crime in their street, which we know there was an issue here. And as I see this playing out here in Washington, D.C., there is also the District of D.C. Home Rule Act of 1973 that might have to be enacted because you now have a socialist mayor who wants to abolish police, who wants to abolish ICE. That will make the city incredibly unsafe. It needs help. It needs work, right? And at the end of the day, most people want to live free and happy. They might need to enact that.
9: Well, and Mary Catherine, I mean, there are certain things that, because this is a federal district, the president or Congress can do, will he do it?
12: Well, and Trump also is very happy to have a foil who is a socialist figure, right? And then the question becomes whether you can actually deliver to people, right? The free childcare, the free fares on buses. And we see in Mamdani's case often that he can't, right? He's like, oh, let's hold off on that. We have some budget issues. He has a charisma cushion that, may I say delicately, other candidates of his ilk do not have and won't translate well.
9: But final word, Richard.
11: I agree with you on the Mamdani charisma cushion. I will say this, as a resident of the District of Columbia who's lived here for many years, you've seen this city and many cities across the country see a precipitous fall in crime because these cities have worked with the residents of the cities to do it. You don't need the National Guard. You don't need a president. The cities are doing it themselves, and they're doing it with the policies that they've done. And they're also doing it in an environment where you're seeing inflation increase. You're seeing the cost of everything go up, and that has everything to do with the lawmakers here in Washington. So you're seeing cities solve the problems that states and what the federal government cannot solve, and that shows that their policies are working.
9: Well, I will say that the outgoing mayor here has had a good relationship with President Trump, and there's a marked difference in the way things feel here over the last year. Okay, panel, thank you very much. We'll see you next Sunday. When we return, we're going to take you back to Trey Yinks live in the Middle East, the latest breaking news over the disputed Strait of Hormuz, and the vice president now sitting down to peace talks in Switzerland as we continue Fox News Sunday live from the Supreme Court.

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3: This is Fox on Justice. The nation's capital seeing a sharp decrease in crime over the past year after President Trump deployed the National Guard and as the country gets ready to celebrate its 250th birthday. Here are the numbers. A 52% drop in homicide, robbery down 23%, and a 56% decrease in motor vehicle theft. Officials say one area of concern, a spate of brawls in the city known as teen takeovers. Trump's U.S. attorney in D.C., Jeanine Pierre, said many teens need to be treated like adults.
4: The problem is that they don't believe that these young people need to be treated as criminals. They are committing adult crimes.
3: The decrease in crime follows a nationwide trend since President Trump returned to office. The murder rate is now the lowest since 1900. President Trump says the reduction in crime is largely thanks to his border policies. Lucas Tomlinson, Fox News.
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5: 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Senator Ted Kennedy.
7: Jackie would have preferred to be just herself, but the world insisted that she be a legend too.
8: Police in Anaheim say they are following a white Ford Bronco, and that is O.J. Simpson with a gun to his head.
9: You guys have got to be strong because you are, which I just know, I just feel in my heart that you're okay. But you got to take care of each other.
10: Susan Smith has been arrested and will be charged with two counts of murder in connection with the deaths of her children.
11: It's not a Republican victory. It's not a Democratic victory. It is the American people making a set of choices.
12: Can you get someone over here now to 325 Gretna Green? He's back. Please.
13: Okay, what does he look like?
12: He's O.J. Simpson. I think you know his record.
14: News as it happened then. News as it happens now.
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15: Now back to our top story. The vice president officially on the ground in Switzerland as efforts at a long-term peace deal with Iran are underway. Fox News chief foreign correspondent Trey Yingst joins us from Tel Aviv because Israel very involved in this conversation, Trey.
16: Yeah, Shannon, good morning. President Trump responding to some of the comments by Iranian officials overnight, saying that they're going to close the Strait of Hormuz ahead of these talks today in Switzerland. President Trump tells me that he told Iranian officials overnight, you close it and you won't have a country. He went on to say the U.S. could be the guardian angel of the Strait of Hormuz, take it over and take 20% of the oil. This does come as Vice President J.D. Vance and Special Envoys Kushner and Witkoff are in Switzerland. We know from the Iranian side, both the country's parliament speaker Mohammad Khalibaf and Abbas Argachi, the country's foreign minister, are in attendance. Now, all of this is taking place amid the backdrop of Iran's president, Masoud Pezeshkian, today from Tehran, laying out a new red line for the regime in this next round of discussions.
17: We will not give up our right to enrichment, and they, too, will be forced to accept it. You all know what the so-called president of the United States was saying. He had made a complete 100-degree turn. He was saying that Iran must surrender unconditionally. Iran has no right to do this. It has no right to do that.

0: President Trump responded directly, saying Bezeshkian better watch his mouth, he better shape up, or we'll take over the rest of the country. There could be many sticking points as it relates to Iran's nuclear program, but there is also the issue of Lebanon, where five Israeli soldiers were killed by Hezbollah over the course of 48 hours over the weekend. The Israelis responding with a series of airstrikes across southern Lebanon. Shannon?
1: Trey Yanks, thank you very much for the updates. So, the Great American State Fair starts this week right here in Washington on the National Mall, not far from us, all part of the 250 celebrations. We're going to be live from the fairgrounds next Sunday, take you behind the scenes as we prepare to celebrate America's birthday. And do not miss tonight's wrap of today's World Cup matches with FIFA World Cup on Fox After Hours with James Corden, midnight Eastern. That's it for today. Thank you for joining us. Shannon Bream, have a great week. Happy Father's Day to all the dads and dad figures out there.
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3: The Vice President in Switzerland. I'm Ted Lindner, Fox News. As talks between the U.S. and Iran continue, people continue to wait and watch for an end to the Middle East conflict. Fox's Grinnell Scott with the latest.
4: As Vice President J.D. Vance says, Iran has reached a turning point. He and the American negotiating team seek to solidify an interim agreement to end the war. U.S. Energy Secretary Chris Wright on Fox News Sunday said Iran could refuse to cooperate, but he hopes they will agree to the U.S. proposal.
5: We're going to allow their crude to flow. We're going to have dialogues with them. If we can get a pathway to completely ending their efforts to develop nuclear weapons, that's a huge win for the world.
4: Iran says its focus is on Lebanon and Israel's continued attacks, while ending Iran's nuclear ambition remains the top priority for the U.S. Grinnell Scott, Fox News.
3: And a Utah judge is set to rule tomorrow on key legal issues in the Tyler Robinson case, including potential sanctions and what evidence will be allowed at the July preliminary hearing in the Charlie Kirk killing. Fox's Chanley Painter with more.
6: These key rulings from the judge will be coming just a couple of weeks ahead of Tyler Robinson's preliminary hearing, where prosecutors must present enough evidence to establish probable cause that Robinson is the person who shot and killed Charlie Kirk as he spoke at Utah Valley University last September. So tomorrow we expect the judge to rule on a defense motion asking for sanctions against prosecutors, specifically blocking them from seeking the death penalty, all as punishment for comments the defense say prosecutors made to the media in violation of a gag order. Prosecutors say, however, they have a right to speak to the press to correct misinformation, especially after a defense filing suggested that the bullet fragment recovered from Charlie Kirk's body could not be matched to the alleged murder weapon tied to Robinson.
3: The judge also expects it to rule on a defense motion to prohibit hearsay testimony from the upcoming preliminary hearing. 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

0: here with details. Scott Parkinson from the Club for Growth has the real story on primary election results in Georgia, Alabama, and Nevada. Given the high cost of gasoline, should the government at least temporarily suspend gas taxes? Eric Boehm of Reason Magazine explores the idea with Josiah Neely from the R Street Institute. And the Declaration of Independence is premised on self-evident truths. Chaos ensues when not everyone honors those truths. Keith Rothfuss has this week's American Radio Journal commentary. I'm Loman Henry, and welcome to American Radio Journal. If any state legalized allowing non-citizens to vote, that would also allow them to vote in congressional elections. To ensure that only U.S. citizens are empowered to vote, Americans for Citizen Voting is promoting an amendment to the U.S. Constitution. Jack Tomczak is vice president of Americans for Citizen Voting, and he is here now with details. Jack, welcome to American Radio Journal. Jack, when we talk about non-citizens voting, I guess my first question is, what would be the rationale for allowing non-citizens to vote? It seems to be something that would be counterintuitive.
1: It would be. And for the folks that the municipalities, which there are 24 of them across four states that allow non-citizen voting, the argument is these people are here, they are paying taxes, they are members of the community, so why shouldn't they get a vote? And those things may be true, but our position at Americans for Citizen Voting is if you want that vote, just go all the way, go through the naturalization process, become a citizen, become a member of the greatest country in the world throughout the history of time, come all the way in, and then you can get a vote.
0: Are there any states that allow non-citizens to vote, or is it all mostly at the county or local levels?
1: Right now, it's just at the local level, but there have been several bills over the last couple of decades in a handful of states to legalize non-citizen voting at the state level. The most recent one is in 2023 in Connecticut. They had a bill to legalize non-citizen voting, and there's been a handful over the last 20 years in New York to legalize non-citizen voting on the state level, which would trigger legal non-citizen voting for congressional elections. Most people don't know that, but in the U.S. Constitution, Article 1, Section 2, and the 17th Amendment, it says, for determining who is eligible to vote in congressional elections, it says whoever a state lets vote for their state's most numerous legislative body is also allowed to vote for Congress. And that's important.
0: So then we would have non-citizens helping to determine who sits in the U.S. House of Representatives, the U.S. Senate, making laws for the rest of us?
1: That's right. And with the local municipal non-citizen voting, one can make the argument, let people do what they want to do. I don't live there. It's not my business. But with a congressional election, a state that you don't live in is still electing members of Congress, and Congress impacts everybody. So it is everybody's business who's voting in congressional elections.
0: Speaking of impacts, non-citizens are, if I'm correct, and you probably know the answer to this, are they counted in the census? Because that's how we determine congressional reapportionment.
1: Yes, they are counted in the census. You're correct on that one. It makes no sense, but bends the rules so far.
0: Any efforts in Congress to change that, or is that something that the Trump administration can do by executive order?
1: I'm no expert, but I think that would take legislative action, and that would take a Congress that could work together and get things done, which is not a Congress we have now. So I don't think that's going to be happening anytime soon. However, with our amendment to the U.S. Constitution, we do see it as a bipartisan bill because Democrats, even though they're not with Republicans on many of these election integrity bills, on this one, no member of Congress has said publicly that they want non-citizens voting in the elections that impact them. If they want to say that publicly, I dare them to, but so far none have. So we would like to put them on the spot and make them take that vote.
0: When you say your amendment, you're talking about an amendment to the U.S. Constitution. Tell us a little bit about the proposed amendment.
1: House Joint Resolution 152, we're calling it the U.S. Citizen Voting Amendment. H.J.R. 152 by Congresswoman Laurel Lee out of Florida would amend the U.S. Constitution to sever the tie that exists between state legislative elections and congressional elections. So that if someday when California legalizes non-citizen voting for their state legislature, it doesn't trigger the automatic eligibility that the U.S. Constitution says it has to trigger for congressional elections. We want that tie broken. We want

0: whatever nonsense California does not to impact the rest of the country. And the only way to sever that tie is by amending the Constitution, because that's where it says that there is a tie. So there's no statute that can change what the Constitution says. So that's why we need to amend the U.S. Constitution. And we're hoping to get it through Congress this summer.
1: And once you get it through Congress, then that does have to go to a number of states in order to be ratified, correct?
0: It does. It's got to be ratified in 3/4 of the states, which is 38 states. And the way that this bill is set up, it's a little different than most constitutional amendments. Most amendments are sent to state legislatures to be ratified. But this bill, the U.S. Citizen Voting Amendment, is the ratification mechanism is the same as the mechanism used for the repeal of prohibition back in 1933, which is, rather than going to a state legislature, it goes directly to the people of the various states to be voted on. So essentially, we are putting citizen-only voting or non-citizen voting on the ballot for the American people to directly vote on themselves, which has only happened once in this country, and anybody who experienced that is no longer with us, so this will be a first time for everybody.
1: Jack Tomczak is Vice President of Americans for Citizen Voting. They're working for just that. Jack, tell us just a little bit about Americans for Citizen Voting. Where can folks find you on the web?
0: Americans for Citizen Voting, up until this year, has been working on amending state constitutions to make sure that only citizens, only U.S. citizens are allowed to vote. And this year, we're tackling the U.S. Constitution. You can find everything you need to know about both topics at onlycitizens.vote. That's onlycitizens.vote.
1: Jack Tomczak of Americans for Citizen Voting. Jack, thank you for taking time to be with us.
0: Thanks for having me.
1: Scott Parkinson of the Club for Growth. We have, over the past few weeks, been reporting on primaries as we're going state by state through this primary season. Another batch of primary election results to parse through with Scott Parkinson. Scott, great having you here.
2: It's my pleasure.
1: We had three more state primaries this past week. Let's start out, Scott, with the Peach State of Georgia, which is going to be somewhat pivotal here. Want to give us a result and talk a bit about the importance of Georgia?
2: Well, I would take all the way back to 2020 when we had those two runoff elections leading up to J6 when Kelly Loeffler and David Perdue lost those races to Raphael Warnock and John Ossoff. Fast forward 6 years later, Ossoff is now running for re-election. He's a young, popular Southern Democrat, and a lot of people think that this guy is moderate. Maybe he's got a shot at the presidency in the future. And obviously, Georgia is a state that's swaying back for President Trump in the 2024 election. So that really makes this the best pickup opportunity for those Senate Republicans in 2026. We had a grueling primary with three strong candidates, and the first one was Buddy Carter, a congressman from Georgia, and he lost in the first round, did not advance to the runoff. And Georgia obviously requires that 50+1 vote margin in order to advance and win the nomination. And so this went to a runoff this week with former college football coach Derek Dooley taking on Congressman Mike Collins. The Club for Growth PAC had endorsed Collins probably in about the beginning of March, I think the first week of March. And Collins was well positioned throughout as the front runner, but he was sort of stuck in the mid-30s type percentage when it came to a three-way ballot. And so when Collins faced Derek Dooley head-to-head this week, there was a lot of questions on, would he be able to make it through? There was some controversy surrounding his candidacy. They fired, I think, a campaign staffer and sort of replaced the campaign team a few weeks ago. But nonetheless, he did persevere. And late in the week, last week, President Trump also issued his complete and total endorsement for Mike Collins. And so Collins did end up winning that nomination, sort of running away with it. And he's going to be well positioned, I think, to take on John Ossoff. You have a night and day difference. Sort of the cosmopolitan Democrat socialist that votes with Chuck Schumer all the time and hangs out in New York City. And then you have sort of the down-to-earth trucker, businessman, MAGA candidate, Mike Collins. MAGA Mike is what we're going to call him. I think he's going to be a tremendous senator. He's got 100% rating with the Club for Growth and our Club for Growth Foundation scorecard. And so I'm just really excited about this race. You know, listen, John Ossoff does have the truck full of money. The Democrat machine, the low-dollar army, as I call them, they have been funneling millions, tens of millions of dollars to Ossoff. And I think that we're going to learn on July 15th that Ossoff has approaching $100 million raised. He's already over a $60 million threshold. with roughly $30 million cash on hand. Collins has had to spend his money to fend off those primary challengers from Buddy Carter and Derek Dooley. And so this is going to be a tough one because of the finance advantage that it appears Ossoff has today. But I think that Georgia, the Peach State, is a red state, and we're excited about winning that one in the midterm.
1: Wow, $100 million for USA. You could almost buy Atlanta for that amount of money. So it's going to be a battle royale in Georgia. A couple of other states had primaries, and pretty much the primary is the election. So let's talk first of all about Alabama down in the heart of Dixie.
2: The first thing is Tommy Tuberville has run basically unopposed to be the Republican nominee to be the next governor of Alabama. And that opened up his U.S. Senate seat, where Barry Moore, who has been supported by the Club for Growth PAC in his congressional races, we endorsed him many, many months ago alongside President Trump, because Barry is a solid conservative. He knows how to vote for our constitutional freedoms and a limited government when it comes to sort of what the size, scope, and power of the federal government should be. I think he's got the right head on the shoulders. And he faced a sort of a rising star in Alabama, Jared Hudson, somebody that kind of came out of nowhere, was a Navy SEAL, and gave Barry a sort of a run for the money. This was a race that Barry did end up winning by roughly 11%. And he will easily, I think, consolidate that Republican vote and be the next United States Senator from Alabama. I'm really excited for Barry and his family and the people of Alabama, because I think that we need more conservatives in the United States Senate. Barry's been a member of the House Freedom Caucus. He also has a tremendous rating with the Club for Growth. And I just think that he's going to be a strong ally to senators like Mike Lee, Rick Scott, Ron Johnson, and Ted Cruz.
1: Meanwhile, over in Oklahoma, because former U.S. Senator Mark Wayne Mullen was tapped to be Homeland Security Secretary, an open seat, if you will, what happened there?
2: Well, the odd thing about Oklahoma is when the governor appoints a senator to fill a vacancy for the U.S. Senate, he appointed Alan Armstrong, but the rules in Oklahoma state that you can't run for re-election after you've been appointed. So Alan Armstrong is not running for the Republican nomination. And said we've got a tremendous member of the House of Representatives, Kevin Hearn, that really ran sort of a primary election without strong opposition. I think he finished with close to 70% in the Republican primary on Tuesday night. Hearn has been involved in business. He's been an investor. He's been a McDonald's franchisee. And he's just been a tremendous conservative for Oklahoma. We're really excited that he is going to be the next United States Senator there. He'll obviously win that general election on November 3rd, and he will be sworn in on January 3rd, 2027.
1: Scott Parkinson at the Club for Growth, keeping track of all these primary elections as we go state by state through, what I guess is now early summer. Scott, tell us a little bit about the Club for Growth.
2: The Club for Growth PAC is based out of Washington, D.C. 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
1: Scott Parkinson at the Club for Growth. 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
2: You're welcome.
1: High gasoline prices have brought about calls for suspending or even ending gasoline taxes. To learn more, Eric Boehm of Reason Magazine talks with Josiah Needley from the R Street Institute.
3: Should we junk the gas tax? That's the question that my guest today asks in his latest article, which you can find at rstreet.org. And it's a question that I think a lot of Americans are probably asking this year, or at least wondering about. You know, gas prices, they always seem to go up in the summertime. This year, they're peaking a bit higher due to the late unpleasantness in the Middle East, a resolution to that conflict, perhaps on the horizon. And maybe that means lower prices to come. But in the meantime, Americans certainly paying a pretty penny at the pump. And so that's what we will take a look at today. Hi, folks. I'm Eric Boehm with Reason Magazine. Thanks for joining us on this edition of American Radio Journal. My guest today is Josiah Needley. He is a resident senior fellow for energy policy at the R Street Institute. And Josiah, appreciate you being here. As you put it in that post, should we junk the gas tax? I think that's a question probably a lot of people are asking right now.
4: Yeah, thank you. And I can almost hear the shouts of yes coming through the radios there.
3: Yeah, I think I can hear that too. Thank you for joining us. Look, before we can talk about the mechanics of what the gas tax does and what could happen if we get rid of it, I guess we should just establish, how much is it? Like when I go fill up at the gas pump and I pay $4 a gallon or whatever it is right now, how much of that is going to the government?
4: Yeah, absolutely. So there's two different gas taxes. There's a federal gas tax that's same throughout the country. It's 18 cents in change per gallon. And then in a, different states have different gas taxes, and some of them are in that same range of 25 cents. Some of them are higher. In California, they have very high gas taxes.
3: Yeah, certainly that's one of the reasons why gas prices can vary so much from state to state. I know I live in Virginia, but my parents are up in Pennsylvania. Whenever I make the drive up there, Pennsylvania's got one of the highest state gas taxes in the country. It seems like it's always 20, 50 cents more expensive to fill up there. So I tried to do that down here before I make the trip. Okay, so obviously the gas tax is adding to the price at the pump. But then the flip side of this point, and a point that you make in your piece, Josiah, is that we also have to understand what the gas tax goes towards. One thing to cut taxes, but if you don't cut spending, you end up with deficits. So where's that gas tax money going? What is it paying for?
4: As long as you have government spending money, the money has to come from somewhere. And the idea behind the gas tax is that the money goes to fund roads and highways, building and maintenance. And so there's a logic to that. Someone doesn't drive, they're not using the roads, they're also not paying gas tax. And the more someone drives on the road, approximately, the more wear and tear they're putting on it, the more use they're getting out of it, the more they would pay. So that's kind of the philosophical idea of like why you would have this thing. Unfortunately, we can get into this a little bit. I think maybe that made sense 50 years ago, but today that's becoming less and less tenable.
3: And that's because what? You've got people driving electric cars and they don't pay any gas tax, I guess. They're using the roads for free, or you've got cars that are just more fuel efficient than they used to be. I guess the government's probably getting less revenue out of the gas tax than it used to.
4: Yeah, that's right. So you do have electric vehicles, which are not going to be paying any gas tax at all. But even your just standard gas guzzler, the fuel efficiency, the miles per gallon, has more than doubled over the last 50 years. But what that does mean, the gas tax has not been raised in 30 years, over 30 years. It's set at a nominal rate. So that means that fuel efficiency, electric vehicles, inflation also, the real value of what 18 cents was in 1994 is about twice what it is now. So all of these things from a consumer perspective, those are good because it means that the bite at the pump is not quite as much and you don't have to fill up as often. But when you look at, we do need the money for roads, that's becoming kind of an issue over time. And
3: yeah, and of course, you said it, but you can't cut the taxes unless you're also going to cut the spending. So it might sound nice to get rid of the gas tax, but also, I don't know, we got to pay for the roads somehow. We are chatting with Josiah Neely from the R Street Institute about his latest piece about whether we could junk the gas tax, or maybe we should just change the gas tax a bit, Josiah. That's kind of the point that you're making here. Just about a minute left. Give us a sense of what other ideas are out there. What could we do to fix some of the problems that you were just talking about?
4: One thing would just be to fund it out of roads out of general revenue. Most things are funded out of general revenue. Okay, maybe that doesn't philosophically work too well, but it's fine. Another thing is some states are experimenting with a vehicle miles travel tax, where every year they track how many miles you drive in the car, whether it's a gas or an electric or whatever, you have to pay based on that in order to be able to do road funding. So that's an alternative that technology enables. And look, ultimately, I don't like taxes at all. I don't like paying more at the pump, but we do need to have the money come from somewhere in order to be able to build and maintain the roads.
3: Yeah, I mean, I'm right there with you. I don't love taxes, don't love high gas prices. The combination of the two, oh boy, really don't like that either. But we got to pay for the roads somehow. This is, I guess, the way we do it. Certainly, there could be some better suggestions out there, as you mentioned. But I think just getting rid of the gas tax, that just creates a deficit. You got to fill some other way with tax dollars from somewhere else. And in case you haven't looked recently, we're running multi-trillion-dollar budget deficits in the general fund at the federal level, too. So none of that looks very pretty, but I appreciate you walking us through it here, Josiah. Thank you so much for joining us today.
4: Yep, thanks for having me.
3: And once again, that is Josiah Neely. He's a senior fellow at the R Street Institute. Check out his latest piece at rstreet.org. Should we junk the gas tax? That's the headline there. For Reason Magazine, I'm Eric Boehm. Catch me right back here next week on another edition of American Radio Journal.
1: Do we still believe in the self-evident truths outlined in the Declaration of Independence? Sadly, today's chaotic political climate results from those who do not. Former Congressman Keith Ruffus explains on this American Radio Journal commentary.
5: A daily check-in on news and social media feeds reflects great chaos in our national life. The hundreds of legacy and social media sources offering a scattershot, 360-degree spectrum of perspectives on Iran, gas prices, Wall Street, AI, China, redistricting, uncontrolled spending, scandals, etc., is, in a word, exhausting. Is it any wonder more Americans are tuning out? Why and how do we get to this point in our national discourse? For those with eyes to see and ears to hear, Supreme Court Justice Clarence Thomas recently zeroed in on the root cause of the chaos in a speech at the University of Texas. During his talk, Thomas gave a stringent defense of the self-evident truths recognized in our Declaration of Independence. In contrast to the wisdom of the founders, Thomas criticized the turn of the 20th century social engineer progressives who rejected our founding truths and the freedoms they guaranteed, and opted instead for a trust in government to solve every problem the modern world presented. Citing progressivism's many inroads into our system of government, Thomas warned that, quote, it is unclear whether the Declaration's principles will endure. He stated correctly that because progressivism opposes the Declaration's principles, it is not possible for the two to coexist forever. While the founders proclaimed self-evident truths, progressives ridicule, undercut, and deny the very idea of truth. Another Supreme Court justice, Oliver Wendell Holmes Jr., called truth, quote, the majority vote of that nation that could lick all others. In other words, if 51% of the nation says something is true, then it is. With that premise, however, there is nothing to prevent the 51% from enslaving the 49%. Regrettably, Holmes's thinking has not yet reached the ash heap of history. Advocates for Roe versus Wade and Planned Parenthood versus Casey, for example, are comfortable with the radical subjectivism that denies the inalienable right to life of an entire class of human beings. After all, as you were told in Casey, at the heart of liberty is the right to determine one's own concept of existence, of meaning, of the mystery of human life. Although Roe and Casey are no longer the law of the land, the relativistic philosophy inherent in what was an exercise of raw judicial power lives on. Because relativism denies the existence of truth, it is no leap at all for relativists and progressives to deny the self-evident truths in our Declaration. With those truths out of the way, the path to unbridled power is opened. Just look at Hitler's Germany, Stalin's Russia, and Mao and Xi's China. Hitler's and Stalin's anti-human, anti-universal truth experiments are over. China will face the same fate, as will any system built on relativism. That is because relativism itself is a lie. It proclaims the universal truth that there are no universal truths. Accept the truth that there are no universal truths. Be careful which universal truth you choose. Just in time for this debate on truth, Pope Leo XIV recently released a teaching on the magnificence of humanity in which he addresses this crisis. The Pope writes, those who command powerful and technological and economic resources, along with substantial human capital for intervention, possess significant capabilities for influencing cultural change. Ultimately, the Pope continues, they can influence a significant number of people concerning the truth about humanity, the world, the meaning of existence, the family, and even God. The Pope concludes, this is pure power detached from truth, which subtly or overtly imposes what it wishes others to accept as true. While the progressive left is increasingly gunning for an all-out victory of will over truth, the voices of Justice Thomas and Pope Leo in defense of truth are in stark contrast to the voices of transactional populism seen on the American right today. Demagoguing issues that 51% of the people may agree upon is not going to save America. What is needed, as Justice Thomas told the audience at the University of Texas, is the courage to defend what the founders did. There are too few people, Thomas said, who are willing to do what it takes to do the right thing, to sacrifice the popularity, flattery, comfort, and security that are the purchase price for principle. And sometimes the purchase price for principle is incredibly high. Just ask Congressman Thomas Massie. So with the approaching 250th anniversary of the Declaration of Independence, let us summon the courage to defeat the chaos that threatens our nation, and let us proclaim without equivocation the truths that are in the Declaration. And let us insist that our political leaders do the same. This is Keith Rothfuss for American Radio Journal.
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8: Hey, good morning and welcome to the best of Beaver County. For it is June the 18th of 2026, and this week, the best of Beaver County is going to be a fun one. We're going to have somebody that we know quite well that's going to be joining us in studio, along with somebody new that we just met this morning, and Joe Dalton from Dalton Services. And we're going to talk about what Dalton Services does and a lot of different things that happen within the community, because Joe gets out there and helps a lot. And he's one of our guys. He's a sponsor. You're a sponsor for helping us with the car cruise, and we appreciate that and appreciate everything that that you're doing to help us out with the car cruises this year with the Port-a-Johns and everything, Joe. So good morning to you, and thank you for coming in.
9: Good morning.
8: Well, Joe, tell us a little bit about yourself, who you are, you know, where did you grow up?
9: Like I said, my name is Joe Dalton. We own Dalton Service Company, Elwood City, PA, right on Mercer Road or Elwood City, Pennsylvania. You know, born and raised in Beaver County, you know, Big Beaver, Pennsylvania is where I was, you know, basically born and raised. And then, you know, me and my wife, 1994, so we moved to North Swickley and, you know, built a house and our kids and that. And,
8: okay. How many kids you have?
9: Two kids, a son and a daughter. Yeah, okay. Zach and Caitlin, yeah, they're real good kids, yes.
8: Right. Any they old enough to have other kids? You got any grandkids or anything?
9: Yeah,
8: you
9: got five grandkids. Wow. Yeah, three grandsons, two granddaughters, and just real proud of them. You know, they're all nice kids.
8: Yeah. So how did you get involved with, obviously it's got your name on it, but how did you get involved with starting Dalton Services?
9: Years ago, it was about 1981. You know, me and my dad, believe it or not, you know, had a little, just like a little, you know, trucking company. Okay. We had one septic truck, had about 20 Port-a-Johns, and that's basically when I got started in 1981, and then, you know, just through the years, you know, me and my dad, we kind of worked together. And then, you know, as the business grew, you know, he kind of did his own thing. I did mine own thing. And like I said, that's how we got started. You know, me and him actually started it. And like I said, it just through the years, like I said, just got bigger and bigger. And then, you know, my dad actually retired. You know, it was actually two different businesses. My dad owned Dalton Sanitary Service. Okay. That's what he owned, incorporated.
8: Okay.
9: I owned Dalton Service Company, LLC.
8: Okay.
9: You know, we always worked real good together. Well, he actually sold his business about, probably been 20 years ago is when he sold his business.
8: Mm-hmm.
9: And, yeah, that's how I got started. And okay. That's just, you know, been doing it ever since, you know.
8: Tom, you can chime in as we go if you want to. So what are some of the services that you provide?
9: We specialize. We pump out septic tanks. We haul city water for drinking water. We have the roll-off boxes, like for demolition, house cleanups, wow. A little bit of everything. That's what they like about me. When anybody calls, I mean, I don't turn nothing down. We usually do it. I mean, between me and my family, we do it. Like I said, that's just how we built the business. We don't turn nothing down. Yeah, if we can't do it, you know, I'll refer you to somebody who can do it, mm-hmm. and you know, give you a good job and a fair price, you know.
8: Do you if people need their swimming pools filled up, are you able to do that?
9: Yeah, we fill a lot of swimming pools. We fill a lot of wells. We fill a lot of cisterns. Yeah, believe it or not, we get in the wintertime, we get people likes to make ice skating rinks. We haul that.
8: Wow.
9: But I would say the biggest thing is swimming pools and wells. But if you need a load of water at your house to power wash your house, we'll bring it to you. I mean, if you need a holding tank for water, we have them. I mean, just like I said, we don't turn nothing down. So, I mean, just whatever you need, we do it. And we basically all word of mouth. I mean, we're pretty proud of that. So all pretty much word of mouth, repeat customers. Like our Port-a-Johns, yeah, we don't even advertise, just all word of mouth. Like I said, we got about 300 units, dealing with good people. Yeah, we're just happy doing that. We don't need to get no bigger. I mean, if we do, that's fine. But like I said, we just
8: you're
9: just
8: don't
9: like
8: hear
9: Tom.
8: That too often, do you?
9: Well, just like Tom here. You know, he heard about us, called us, and you know, hey, we do a good job. And this all goes back seriously. Like I said, my wife, my kids, hey, they do all the vaccine stuff. Mm-hmm. I'm out there in the truck every day. Everybody knows me, but yeah, serious about wife, kids, and then. Mm-hmm. They do all the paperwork. They catch all the BS if something does happen. I mean, not too much, but if it does, right. They happen. Like, we've been having trouble with our answering service here for, like, the last 6 months, but we're fixing it. I mean, like right. I said, we're getting a new service. You know, we've been getting some complaints on that. It's time to move on. We don't like to do that, but the other company ain't been doing their job, so we got to move on. And then, like I said, the biggest thing, yeah, my employees, we got good employees. They've been here for years. I mean, hey, they're dedicated. I mean, if it wasn't for them, our business won't be where it is. I mean, that's, yeah, I'm out there. I work hard, but seriously, my kids and my employees, I mean, they...
8: Now, how many employees do you have?
9: There's about 26 of us, including myself. Yeah, 26, yeah.
8: Okay.
9: And they've been there for years. Like I said, seriously, mm-hmm. you know, knock on wood, most people come, they retire. Like, we just had a guy retired 33 years. I mean,
8: wow.
9: He was there a long time. We miss him, good guy. And, but like I said, that's what, thankfully, we got good employees.
8: I think one of the things...

0: things that's cool is while your trucks are basic, everybody knows them.
1: Everybody,
0: if that makes sense
1: something.
0: To you. So, yeah. I mean, you know that dark, you know, the dark color with the Dalton logo on there, even though it's something that everybody knows and they know the Dalton truck.
2: Well, that goes back to my wife, seriously. She's the one come up with the logo. Because, like I said, we're not affiliated or related or owned by Dalton Sanitary Service. So that's why we wanted our stuff to be different. And like I said, my wife's the one I came up with that logo. I mean, she did. She came up with it. And that's, everybody sees that. Mm-hmm. They know it's our truck. You know, they know it's not the other Dalton. They just know it's us. And
0: I don't even know what the other Dalton truck looks like, to be honest with you.
3: I don't either. I
0: can't
3: mean,
0: even
3: all
0: tell
3: I
0: you.
3: See
0: I, know,
3: is,
0: I know what yours looks Joe's. Like.
2: Yeah, they used to be, like I said, most of them was white with like... theirs is like white with, I believe, gray tanks, what they used to be. I'm not sure now, but that's what they used to be. Like, you know, when my dad owned it, that's what it was. Like, the trucks was white with, like, gray tanks. You know, where that's why I went with the black cab. We got the black cab with the silver tanks, you know, just so it's a difference. You know what I mean? We don't want to take none of their business. I don't want to take none of my business. You know, that's why we did that, you know, because in the beginning, it was a real problem. It was, but that's why we told everybody, no relation, no nothing. Like I said, just... yeah, there's two different companies.
3: Two separate companies, You know, if I could, Joe is one of those people I really admire, right? He's a business owner, which is tough in and of itself, right? And in what can be a very difficult, competitive business, right? He's very, very involved with the community. And, you know, like I was on a little bit ago with the guys from Beaver County Boom, and they talked about sponsors. And this is the type of person that is a sponsor of community events, right? He's helping out here on Cruising on the Ridge. He's been involved in helping out at Air Heritage Aviation Museum. And so here's what's important, right, is people like this that are willing to give to the community, right? This ends up being, especially for a family-owned business, this is money out of his pocket that he's willing to donate.
0: Right.
3: The important thing, as we talk about sponsors and talk to sponsors, is that you support them, right? That's the payback they get. Like Joe was saying, word of mouth. This is big word of mouth when we're on Beaver County Radio, right? So, and out where I live, you know, rural
0: in the
3: Ohio.
0: In the sticks, as they call it.
3: And by the way, I knew Joe's parents. They were wonderful people. They lived right down the road from me on Waterford Road. But see, out our way, everybody has wells. Everybody has septic tanks. You know, we're not like the high-end people like you, Frank, in the city with city water and stuff.
0: I don't think city water is a real good thing right now to you.
3: No, right now I've heard. But, but so... here's what I do, right? When I'm listening to a show and I hear sponsors for Beaver County Radio, for Beaver County Boom, for things going on, when I go and support them, I tell them, I heard about you on Beaver County Radio. And that's the same thing I did. That's how I heard about some event that Joe was supporting and he was a sponsor of. And I thought, let me give him a call. And see, these are the type of people, and Mark and Nate and Dr. Zambelli would agree, and you know this, right? Mm-hmm. These are the people that make it really everything happen. They make Beaver County Radio happen. They make all these big events happen because, and I love, Frank, how over the years, every time I've been on, you ask me or anybody else here, talk about your sponsors. Tell us about your sponsors because, and it's very important to get their name out, but it's also very important for everybody listening, if you have need of Joe's services, that you go to Joe. And it is important, especially when you have a competing company with a very similar name, right, Joe? And he's telling me things he does today I never even knew you did. I have a quick question.
0: Sure.
3: So last weekend, my wife and I were down at the Beaver Falls Car Cruise, right? And I was out just trying to get away from the crowd a little bit. We were talking to Marina down at Athens, that owns Athens, and we just walked out back a little bit. And I see these two big, like, metal containers with, like, I don't know, used cooking
2: grease.
3: Do you service those kind of things, Joe?
2: Yes, but again, it's word of mouth. I mean, we have quite a few customers, but like I said, I'm the kind of guy, I'll probably never be rich because I don't want to step on nobody's toes. I mean, like, I don't go out and solicit, but if somebody calls me, I do it. Yeah, we do that. That's restaurant grease. What that is, when you cook French fries and stuff, after a while, that grease is junk. Okay. So you got to get rid of it. So the big boys used to actually charge big money to take that stuff. Well, about 20 years ago, I started taking it. Well, I mean, I actually take it for free, recycle it, and make oils and stuff out of it.
3: Oils.
2: Yeah, I actually pick it up for free is what I do. But like I said, no, we don't do that one,
3: right?
2: Because I'm just not like that. But yeah, we got quite a few accounts.
3: I never thought
2: that.
3: About it, right? I've never owned a restaurant or anything. Right. Well, okay, I know they got to get rid of that used oil and grease. And I thought, well, I wonder if you did stuff like that. Yeah, it made me think of you.
2: We do a lot of. Like they have, that's the recycled grease there, but they actually have like grease traps too in the ground. Like every time I wash dishes, catch all that. We do that too. That's grease trap pumping. We do that also.
3: Like, now, who would know?
2: We do got to charge for that though. I mean, that's because you can't do nothing with it. I mean, that's just wastewater, waste grease. But the stuff comes out of deep fryers. Yeah, you can. You know, we actually recycle that. That's what we do. But like I said, I just never did that. I don't go after nobody's accounts. If somebody calls me like you call me,
3: right,
2: I'm dealing with you. But I'd never just come out there and did that because I'm not like that. You know what I mean?
3: Well, that speaks volumes too, I think, because you're so successful just by word of mouth.
2: Just word of mouth, yeah.
3: And what that means to me is that when people use your services, they appreciate it. That's why the biggest reference I can get is from somebody like one of you two to say, hey, you need an electrician. This is the guy. You need
0: him a call.
3: You know, and so that word of mouth is the most trusted form of advertisement there is,
0: I think another thing that people see, too, is the fact you have 26 employees, you said, work for you, right?
2: Correct.
0: But you're also, even when I've called you, you're also out in the truck yourself.
2: Every day.
0: People expect somebody more that's going to be out there working than somebody in a business type like you have, a labor-intense business. They appreciate the fact seeing the owners out there every day working, busted his hump, just like the rest of his employees are. And that's part of it. I mean, honestly.
2: Yeah, that's what's built the business. I mean, a driver calls off, I'm air. Like, you know, sometimes I'm in the truck too much. Driver calls off, I'm air. Seriously, an emergency comes in, they can't take care of it, I go. It's just how it is. And like I said, everybody always sees me out there. But like I said, there's a lot behind the scenes. Mm-hmm. And my wife and my kids, they take care of all that seriously. Without them, this business wouldn't do what it's doing. I mean, they, if there is a complaint, there ain't too many, but when there is, they get the call. But then, usually they take care of it. But if they can't, then they'll call me. I mean, hey, I'll go out and see the people. I'll do what I can. I mean, like I said, we've been in business all these years for some reason. And
3: that's a large part of the
2: reason. That's why we like to repeat customers. Yeah. When you get new customers, sometimes, man, you can get some real characters.
3: I'll bet. But repeat customers, that speaks volume about what you do. The other thing that impresses me, if I may, is we've all in our careers, I'm retired, but in our careers, we've all had bosses who really didn't have a clue on what we did, right? Mm-hmm. And I got to believe, like, your employees love the fact that you know, not only do you know what they're doing every day, but any questions they have, you can answer. And I think there's respect when you're the head of the company actually is out doing the hard work and doing what his employees are doing every single day.
0: And supporting. That's huge support.
3: It is
0: supporting
3: big, isn't it?
0: Yeah, that's huge.
3: I think it is. So I think it's great that you're so hands-on, Joe. You know, really, with 26 employees, I think you could probably sit back in an office somewhere and just say, go ahead, let everybody else do the work. I think
0: looking at Joe and even meeting him for the first time, I could tell that's not going to happen.
2: Seriously.
0: Not happening.
2: I mean, I can never sit back. That's why, like, you know, someday I probably will retire, but like I said, I'll still have to do something. I mean, mm-hmm. I'm just too antsy. Like I said, I'm always hands on, and like I said, I don't know, just how I've been. I was always raised. Seriously, you don't ask somebody to do what you wouldn't do. Like, I mean, sure. I don't do it now because I ain't got the time.
0: Right.
2: I used to literally crawl inside the septic tanks in the trucks. You get rocks and stuff. After a while, you get a shovel of rocks out.
3: Wow.
2: I've done it. I mean, like I said, and I'd still do it to this day if I had to, but. But I have. I got a couple of laborers that work for me, but I respect them. They get paid extra money. I know what nasty job it is.
3: Yeah.
2: They get paid extra money. It's a nasty job. I mean, I take care of my employees. But hey, if I had to, I'd get back in there. But like I said, I've done it.
3: I don't think I would.
2: I've done
3: it. You got to do, right?
0: Yeah, right. Exactly. So, you talked about retiring one day, possibly. So, what are some of the hobbies you like to do when you do have the little spare time that you have?
2: I just like to, like this past weekend, took all the family quad, you know, we go like quad riding. We went down to Hatfield and McCoy this past weekend. Mm-hmm. I just enjoy grandkids, my kids. That's what I enjoy doing. I mean, I don't really have no hobbies, but I do have an old Chevy pickup truck.
0: I knew he was a gearhead.
2: That's what I'm going to do. I'm going to actually start hitting some. I've been talking about it for 5 years, no time, but I'm going to start making time to do it. I mean,
3: what year is it?
2: 76 Chevy.
3: Is that right?
2: Yeah.
0: When you get it done, you got to promise to bring it up here to cruising on the ridge.
2: Yeah, I'm going to. Okay. Well, I tell you what, it's actually in pretty good shape. I've had it for years and just needs a little bit of TLC, you know. Yeah. But I want to do that because I do enjoy it. Like, every year, I always want to go to the Beaver Falls Car Cruise. I swear to God, something comes up. Emergency. It's just how it has. I mean, I've only been to that like twice. That's it.
0: Wow. We have five of them here, so opportunities.
2: No, I promise you, I'll be here. Bring it up.
3: I mean, is it roadworthy?
2: Bring it up.
3: No, you know, every car that comes to a show or a cruiser, everyone doesn't have to be like pristine or perfect. Yeah. You know, people that like us that appreciate older vehicles.
2: Yeah.
3: Sometimes we appreciate ones with patina on them and ones that you can tell.
0: I love ones with patina.
3: Yeah.
2: I'm trying to make the next one possible. Yeah. Like I said, I ain't kidding you. It's just, I am busy. That's a problem. And, I do want to do that, seriously.
3: So is there, in your business, Joe, I'm just curious, because I don't know much about it. Is there like a busier time of year? And if so, why?
2: Well, in the wintertime, it does slow down.
3: Yeah.
2: I mean, because, people don't want to go outside. And, number one, there ain't no swimming pools in the wintertime. But now everybody, our busiest time is actually like April to July 4th. I mean, everybody... Once our pool's filled, they're putting new liners in.
3: Right.
2: Same way septics. I don't know what it is. As soon as spring comes, everybody gets that urge. They want to do their tank. You know what I mean?
0: Get their septic.
2: But no, the wintertime is slower. I mean, that is a slower time. But I said, usually when we're slow, we always got a list of maintenance needs done. I mean, the guys are still busy all the time, seriously. And I am too. I mean, it's always maintenance. Or like I said, we still got a lot of stuff runs in the wintertime, but... It does slow down in the wintertime.
3: How many vehicles do you have in your company? Or
2: our fleet is actually older. I got spares. I mean, they're all DOT'd. I mean, we keep them in nice shape. But we probably got about 30 trucks. But,
0: But I think that's spares. The mystique of it, too, is those are old school trucks.
2: Oh, yeah,
0: and that's what I love. Every time I see a Dalt truck, I like looking at the old school headlights that are actually screwed right on the front of the bumper.
3: Right.
0: I mean, it's cool.
2: Yeah, so many people... We'll be out pumping a tank, and they're out there looking, hey, man, where'd you get this thing?
0: That's cool.
2: And then they put their kids up in there. It's old school. I mean, it's just the old trucks and these new ones are totally different. I mean, I can't stress this enough. Our employees, they do, man, especially my mechanics, they like the old stuff, too. I mean, it's easier to work on. They can fix about anything, seriously. I mean, it's just everybody, but it takes a team to do this. My wife and kids, and like I said, and our employees, I mean, that's why the business is where it is. It's not because of me. Like I said, everybody, every day, man, they see me, but they don't realize I can't do it all by myself. Like I said, usually, somebody don't pay us. My wife and kids are involved collecting the money. I mean, people don't see that, but... They're behind the scenes.
3: It's so impressive to me, right, after a career in business. It's rare that you get somebody like him who says, I know everybody sees me, I'm the face, but it's really everybody else behind the scenes making it work. A lot of times those other people in other companies behind the scenes, they think that they're, the most important people in the world, not you. And a lot of people in your position don't recognize the people behind the scenes. So I think it's a real testament to who you are. And I wish they were still here with us, but your mom and dad did a good job in raising you, Jim.
2: Oh, yeah, like I said.
3: They did a good job.
2: Yeah, my dad was old school.
3: He was.
2: Ever since I was 10 years old, man, I did. I drove. I mean, I wrenched. That's why, seriously, I know the old trucks. I mean, that's what I was raised on. These newer ones, I knew nothing about it. Now, my son, anytime we get a problem, I'm going to call him. He's like, when it comes to fixing something electrical, troubleshooting, we just call him because I have no clue. I'm stupid. I mean, I'm just old. But the old ones now, I can get them home. Get them fixed, but not the new ones. I mean,
0: I think that's pretty much what every type of thing is. Old school engine wise, old school engines, they're fixable. These new ones, you need a doctor basically to fix any type of new engine anymore because they've made them so sophisticated.
2: Yeah, I can remember seriously. I mean, back in the '80s, I was a pretty good mechanic. Even the '90s, I mean, I was a pretty good mechanic. But I'm the first to admit, today I'm no mechanic. I mean, we call my son all the time. Even my mechanic. He's pretty good. But when we get into, like, computers, wiring, something like that, we always call my son. You know, he comes out and either washing through it or takes care of it, one or the other.
0: All right, this week's Best of Beaver County is Joe Dalton from Dalton Services out in Elwood City. We're going to take a very short break, and we'll be back with more here on Beaver County Radio.
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2: 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And like I said, but you call us. We do just about anything. Like I said, we've hauled equipment. We've fixed equipment. I mean, we're pretty much whatever you need, we'll do it for you. And like I said, it's all word of mouth. Like I said, it's how we do it. It's all word of mouth,
0: And you have roll-off service as well?
2: Yeah, we got the roll-off boxes. Okay. Or for, like I said, we do residential, commercial, industrial. We do demolition, house cleanups, all that. But like I said, I want to really, before we go off, I just want to thank all of our customers. We appreciate the repeat business. Like I said, that's our biggest thing. Without our customers, we wouldn't be here today. I want to thank them all. And then, like I said, I want to thank my family and my employees. Like I said, that's what makes the business. I mean, believe me, I'm out there every day working. But that whole circle is what makes us where we are today. And we're real proud of that.
3: Well said. Well said.
0: So if somebody would like to get a hold of you, how can they do that, Joe?
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0: You also have a website as well?
2: Yes.
0: I'm putting him to the test here.
2: I can't answer that.
0: Dalton Services Company, LLC.com. How's
3: there
0: that?
3: You go. He's got it up for
2: That's
3: you.
2: It.
0: Well, you know what? And it shows. It actually shows your values on it as well. Like, when you go on the website, you can see there's a picture of you, and I'm going to assume that's your wife. And
2: then
0: your grandkids behind in the back on the truck.
2: Yeah, yes.
0: Truck? Okay.
2: Yeah, she did all that. Like I said, I don't even know the website, so I call them. I mean,
0: what's our website?
2: I'm a telephone guy. You call me, I answer. I mean, like all I right. said, I'm just old school telephone guy, man.
0: I'm driving down the road in the truck. Yeah. How do you do? I mean, because you're driving old school trucks, so how are you wheeling and doing all that?
2: I've done it for years, but now I just had to get a headset. They just passed the law. Ain't allowed to do that.
3: Yeah,
2: but I do it. Like, I've just done it for so long, man.
3: Yeah.
2: Just
0: grinding the gear, steering, and talking on the phone all at the same time.
2: Yeah. Used to have two phones. I got rid of them. I got one phone now because I used to carry a customer's phone too, but that's it. I mean, I stopped that a couple years ago.
0: Well, Joe, we appreciate you doing what you've done for us with the car cruises and, donating a couple of toilets to us to use this year to car cruises as well. And we appreciate everything you do within the community as well. There's not too many people that are like you that are around that we have a lot of businesses that do that. And like Tom said earlier, that's one of the reasons why I like to support businesses like yours, because without businesses like yours, number one, Beaver County Radio wouldn't exist. And a lot of the events that go on within the community wouldn't exist without great people like you helping them.
2: Well, we appreciate you inviting us on here. Like I said, I had no idea we was going to do this. I just, like I said, give you those toilets out of, I could just tell you good people and I want to help you out. But I appreciate this too. So, like I said, I really appreciate this.
3: Well, you go home and tell all your family you're famous now.
0: Yeah, so, there you go.
3: You're on Facebook Live.
2: I'm just hoping somebody calls me from Nashville, man. Let's go, baby.
3: There you go. Let me know. I'll be your road manager, man.
0: Well, Joe, it was a pleasure meeting you, and we'll have to do this again.
2: Okay, thank you very much.
0: All right.
2: Have a nice day.
0: That's it for the best Beaver County for this week. Coming up, Noah Haswell will have news here shortly on Beaver County Radio, and tune in as we will have the replay will be on Sunday at 11:30 a.m. here on Beaver County Radio, and then also on our sister station, WJAS, will be Saturday at noon.
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10: Talks with Iran. I'm Kathleen Maloney, Fox News. Negotiations underway in Switzerland between U.S. and Iranian officials. Fox's Kevin Cork with the latest.
11: Vice President J.D. Vance continues to be the tip of the spear for the Trump administration in its ongoing efforts in Switzerland, again, to try to cultivate a really lasting memorandum of understanding, as we've been talking about for the last several days. Of course, as talks continue over Iran's nuclear program, this effort follows an escalation in fighting between Israel and Hezbollah. Now, the vice president, along with special envoy Steve Witkoff and the president's son-in-law, Jared Kushner, met with Pakistan's prime minister. As you know, Pakistan has been acting as a mediator between the U.S. and Iran, with officials from the Middle Eastern country also in Switzerland for the negotiations.
10: And that fighting between Israel and Hezbollah in Lebanon is complicating things. A massive manhunt underway in Kansas City after an armed suspect reportedly killed one and wounded several others in a series of shootings.
12: The search is really ramping up. We're coming up on about a week since the terrifying string of shootings on Tuesday that led to a fiery standoff with police. Local, state, and federal law enforcement are all working on this manhunt, but they're asking for the public's help in finding him as well. The suspect, 22-year-old Oscar Sanchez Munoz. The FBI says he's 5'8", he has brown hair, brown eyes, a tattoo on his right forearm, and he is considered armed and dangerous. The intense search for Sanchez Munoz comes as police say he's responsible for multiple violent incidents in both Missouri and Kansas. He's the prime suspect in five shootings Tuesday night in Kansas City, Missouri, right by Arrowhead Stadium. Again, one person died. Everyone else was injured.
10: Fox's Madison Scarpino. The FBI is offering a reward of up to $25,000. 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

0: rising from the heart of the swamp, a beacon of truth is casting its light. 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
1: All right, 844-484-3872, 844-4-THE-USA. That's the way to join us today from coast to coast, from sea to shining sea. The President of the United States signing on digitally to a memorandum of understanding yesterday with the whack jobs who run the Iranian government. Let me say for the 10,000th time, Donald Trump does not trust the Iranians. I don't know where this theory came from that, oh, you trust them. That doesn't mean anything. You can't trust them. You can't trust. Why do you think he built this deal the way he did? He beats them into submission. He sets them back decades economically, militarily, in their nuclear program. Truly, if the president did nothing else right now, if he just like, we're getting out and pulled every last soldier, marine, sailor, airman out of the region, if we did that, the Iranians would still be set back decades from where they were before all of this began. So no, Iran is not stronger now because of all of this. That's crazy. That's crazy. And the president doesn't trust them, which is why the way that J.D. Vance and the team created this arrangement with them, they only see the benefits of the deal if they act in accordance with their commitments, with what the United States wants. You hand us that nuclear dust, then we start giving you some sanctions relief. That's the sequence of events. There's a lot of misinformation going around about this. Lies. Iranian propaganda among them. And there are people. I saw this. Lindsey Graham apparently told reporters the following. This is Igor Bobich. He's a reporter on X. He posts, Lindsey Graham on Trump's Iran agreement, quote, the deal being talked about by the administration would be great. The deal described by Iran would be terrible. Time will tell. Jim, did you see this? When I saw this last night, my head was spinning. I was like, wait a second. You're saying this is a he said, she said? Is that what he said gay Ayatollah deformed it said? Is that what you're saying? What in the world are you talking about? On whose side are you? Lindsey Graham, who's constantly, you know, acting like he's, you know, President Trump's best friend. And I love President Trump. And I spend all my time with him. He does. He spends a lot of time with him. President Trump just endorsed him. He just wins in South Carolina. What? Well, we'll see. We'll see if Donald Trump is telling the truth or if Iran is telling the truth. Are you kidding me? And Lindsey Graham's not the only person who's doing this routine. Well, we'll see. The Iranians are saying something different. This is coming from people who constantly tell us that the Iranians lie, which is true. The Iranians constantly lie. So why would the Iranian depiction bear equal weight to the president of the United States? That's moronic. You need to fill your tub with ice water and then dive into it. You need to be shocked back into reality. This is ridiculous. The president at the G7 was asked about Lindsey Graham today. What do you say to Republicans like Lindsey Graham who are expressing skept-

0: narcissism. The president's like, what? Lindsey Graham? I leave for 2 seconds and Lindsey's crapping on my deal? What's going on?
1: What do you say to Republicans like Senator Lindsey Graham, who is skeptical of the MOU?
2: Lindsey is skeptical?
1: Yes.
2: I'll have to talk to Lindsey. He'll be in big trouble. Lindsey's good. Lindsey's fine. He's not skeptical. He's just fine. Look.
0: He's not skeptical. He's just fine. I like how he just like, I don't know. It's just, that's hilarious. I don't even really understand this relationship. I've always thought it was, it's just like one of these things. Remember when Trump kept John Bolton close? And then people were like, why'd you keep Bolton so close for so long? And he's like, well, I figured if I kept the crazy person around, people think that I might nuke them. And I was like, oh, well, that might explain this.
2: This agreement covers something very nicely. We're not paying for anything. We're not doing anything. The markets now are higher than they were when we started. Remember that. The stock market now is 2,500, maybe even more than that, points higher than it was when we said. So it's pretty amazing.
0: Yeah, Lindsey's fine. Anyway, the stock market's doing great. I just love, it's just like brushing Lindsey Graham off like he's irrelevant. It doesn't matter. Don't worry. He'll be fine. But you know what, though? I will say, though the president's not taking umbrage here, I am. This is annoying. What is going on that people are pretending like Iran's voice is equal weight in this situation? I've told you already about this deal. Here's what we know. Iran's not getting American cash. This is propaganda. It's a lie. There's no American cash flowing to Iran. We're not stacking up cash on pallets. We're not sending it to this. There's no enrichment. Obama this week, I played audio for you yesterday. Obama this week was crapping on the Iran deal. He's like, well, you know, maybe we'll get something close to as good as mine. I had a better deal. And then he's saying things like that, you can't bomb your way to diplomacy. You can't bomb your way to diplomacy, to a deal. What are you talking about? Do you know how many world leaders Obama killed when he was in office? Obama had a threat disposition matrix in the Oval Office that he would use to order drone strikes all across the planet, including on American citizens. No due process there. Now, of course, some of these American citizens, some of them were innocent, but some of them were implicated in terrorism. I know that I think Anwar al-Awlaki's son was also killed in a drone strike, not accused as far as we could tell of any terrorism, but whatever. He's American, so we can kill him. What? Obama was completely out of control. Can't bomb your way to a deal. Can't bomb your way to a deal. Dude, the deal you set up with Iran allowed Iran to pursue a nuclear weapon with a reckless abandon. What are you talking about? What kind of deal is that? You sold out. President Trump has pulled every lever. He killed the entire top of the Iranian regime. They're all dead. Everybody's dead. What's left is on a gurney. The gay deformed supreme leaders hold up in a cave somewhere. That was the Obama deal? Did Obama do that? I don't think so. Obama didn't do that. We destroyed their nuclear program, Operation Midnight Hammerage, buried a skyscraper underground. Now we got to figure out the technical necessities to get it out of there. Destroy it, get it out of there. Did Obama do that? Was that in the Obama deal? Let me see.
3: No,
0: it wasn't in the Obama deal. That wasn't the Obama deal. The ballistic missile program has been destroyed. The industrial, they have 20% of their ballistic missile supply, according to President Trump. That's left out of the 100%, of course, that they had in the beginning, 20% now. And their industrial capacity has been diminished such that they can barely build them. Barely. They were over 100 a month before. They're now between 0 and 5. Did Obama do that? Was that the Obama deal?
3: No.
0: No, that wasn't the Obama deal. Obama allowed them to enrich uranium. They said they wanted to use it for energy. He said, okay, just don't be careful. You can do a little bit. Go ahead and enrich it. He enriched it. They enriched it under that deal. Does Trump still allow enrichment? Are they the same thing? Do they have the same arrangement as Obama?
3: No.
0: No, it doesn't allow enrichment. So you tell me how Trump's got the weaker deal. The whole thing is so stupid. And if you have anybody mouthing that, they're an idiot. It's just so, it's just propaganda. Listen to this. We've got a couple examples of this. Here's J.D. Vance responding to Obama claiming that somehow we're going to end up with a worse deal than he got. What?
4: Obama took a shot and said, I don't think.

0: this deal is any better than the deal we had before. The JCPOA was dramatically different than what you were describing here tonight.
1: And I'd ask the president, the former president, I'd say, Obama, why in the world, if it's the same thing, why is it that the Gulf Arabs hated your deal and they love our deal? They are the ones who are in the...
2: Because they hated the nuclear pursuit of Iran. They hate the terror in the region. They hate that Iran is a force for chaos in the region. That's what they hate.
1: Region, they know what it means to enrich the worst terrorist regime in the world, and they also know what it means to turn over a new leaf and to go to a different future. So I think President Obama, he should acknowledge that the people who are closest to this, they love the Trump deal. They hate the Obama deal. And that's maybe the biggest endorsement of this plan.
2: Yeah, it's clear. The region is looking for stability. They finally saw an opportunity with President Trump here, and they're seizing hold of it. That's why the Qataris and that's why Pakistan was so involved in being intermediaries in order to help us secure this arrangement in the first place. President Trump himself responded to this claim by Obama. He goes, Obama sold Israel out to Iran. What a joke.
3: Barack Hussein Obama sold out Israel for Iran. He went to Iran. He sold them out. How anybody can vote for this guy or the party, the Democrats, they come because they're dumb. They're dumb people.
2: They're dumb. They're very dumb people. So we're not going to do that again. President Trump was in no doubt, elected as a denunciation of the Obama era. You understand the sequence, right? So Obama's president from 2008 to 2009 to 2017. President Trump is elected during that 2016 election because of his failures. The American public was done with the Obama regime. They were done with it. They weren't going to vote for a third term. Hillary represented the third term of Obama. They were sick of it. So they went with Trump. Trump was elected to fix the problems Obama created. And among the problems Obama created, many, was this disastrous deal that only led to more chaos on planet Earth. Here he is fixing it. He's now in his second term. It was a long and winding road to get here. He has completely gutted that regime. And now he's got them at the table. And the last thing any red-blooded American should be doing right now, anybody, Lindsey Graham, is saying, well, we got to wait to see what it says because the Iranians may be pulling a fast one on Trump here. What? You're going to side with the Iranians? That's so stupid. I don't even know what else to say to it. More ahead on The Vince Show.
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14: Did you see this story that three pitchers for the San Francisco Giants, the Major League Baseball team, are now getting warnings from Major League Baseball because they dared to write Bible verses on their Pride Month hats? There are teams, I think every team except for the Rangers. Is that right, Jim?
15: Correct.
14: God bless the Rangers. Every team except for the Rangers is doing this whole Pride Month, you know, ugly looking rainbow thing where they suggest that people can be born in the wrong body. They're trying to spread that message for some reason. It's super abusive. and promoting people's sexual preferences and things. What does that have to do with baseball? What in the world is going on? So the Rangers have opted out, which is cool. These Giants pitchers decided to write a perfectly appropriate Bible verse on their hats next to the goofy-looking rainbow, indicating that the rainbow is actually God's promise. It's God's covenant to the earth, which is what everyone understands it to be. This is madness to me that they even have to do this, but God bless them for it. But now they're getting a warning from Major League Baseball for doing it. Right-handed pitcher Landon Roop, this is Sports Illustrated, started Friday's game on the mound. Etched on his cap throughout the game was Genesis chapter 9, verses 12 through 16, in white lettering. The writing was a reference to the Bible verse, of course. The writing on the cap violates our rules, says Major League Baseball's chief communications officer, Pat Courtney. Is Pat a guy or a girl? Wasn't there a famous SNL sketch on that subject? It's Pat. No one knows. The writing on the cap violates our rules, and consistent with normal practice, we have warned the players about future violations. Oh, I see. So you get to force them into your demented religion, but they can't stand up for their actual religion.
15: Yes!
14: I got it. All right. In addition to Roop, a pair of San Francisco's relief pitchers, JT, is it Brubaker? I don't know. I don't follow it all so closely. Brubaker? Ryan Walker also took the mound in Friday's game with Bible verses on their hats. Additionally, reliever Sam Hentges opted against wearing the Pride Night cap, entering the game with the regular black and orange cap on, his team hat, his normal team hat, as opposed to the one with the rainbow logo. This has to stop. It is so far past due for this to stop. Stop forcing these players to violate their conscience. How many, and I got to be honest, I bet you it's a lot of them, how many of these players are Christians who are taking this abuse in silence and just donning the cap because they play Major League Baseball and they're getting a big paycheck? I'm sure a lot of that is going on, and I'm sure they're beating themselves up over it.
16: I know for the last few years, some of the Mets players who are deeply religious were wearing Jesus Saves shirts underneath their uniform.
14: Yeah.
16: But they had to hide it, you know, because God forbid they showed it, you know, in front of anybody.
14: Where's the players union on this? What are the point of these players unions? What's the point of this if they can't stand up for the religious conscience of these players? Why are they being forced into these religious demonstrations? That's what they are, for a demonic religion. Why are they doing that? Come on. Where's the players unions on this? I'd love to see more of a critical mass on this. You know, we had there was that Nationals pitcher who spoke out against the way the Dodgers welcomed all those trannies to dance all over the cross of Jesus Christ. It is completely disgusting. And it was one pitcher who stood up for against this and said, hey, that violates my faith entirely. This is disgusting. And you remember what the Nationals, one of their executives did. He removed that pitcher from all of the marketing for the team. There was no more in the middle of the innings, no more seeing him participating in the fun games. They excluded him because he spoke out on behalf of his faith. By the way, that too is biblical. You will be persecuted for speaking up. But more people should do it. More people should do it. More ahead on the Vince Show.
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16: Well, it's not often that I can thank Gavin Newsom for breaking a story, but Governor Gavin Newsom in California broke the news yesterday that he's under federal investigation. And he says, of course, that he's just a victim of government weaponization. Which, if that's the case, he should apply to get money from the weaponization fund. Here's Gavin Newsom revealing the fun news yesterday.
17: One by one, anyone who has challenged Donald Trump has ended up on his hit list. And today, I proudly join that list.
16: The goofball.
17: After calling for my arrest last year, Donald Trump directed his Department of Justice to investigate me. And just in the last week, I've learned that his campaign has reached my own home to get me. He's coming after my wife, Jen, a public servant, a woman who's dedicated her life to supporting women and girls, someone who has done nothing wrong other than having the temerity to advocate for what she believes in. If they can't intimidate me, they'll go after the mother of our children. Mm. Donald Trump picked the wrong target. We have nothing to hide. His political operatives can take every record and read every page, but they'll be looking in the wrong place. Because if they really want to find corruption, look no further than 1600 Pennsylvania Avenue. Donald Trump is selling the presidency.
16: It was hilarious. All right, well, so there's Greasy Gavin. He and his first partner are apparently under federal investigation right now, and reports indicate that some of this dates back to the Biden administration. That's how deep the conspiracy goes, all the way back to Biden. For more on everything going on here in this developing story, I want to bring in one of the great reporters in the whole industry, Andrew Kerr from the Washington Free Beacon, joins us right now. Hello, Andrew. Great to have you back on the show, sir.
18: Hey, thanks for having me, Vitz.
16: Okay, so one of the reasons I know so much about the wackiness of Gavin Newsom's finances is because of your reporting. How does the Newsom family generate income? Do tell.
18: Yeah, Newsom himself has a bunch of wineries that he has in a blind trust, but his wife runs several charities that are interestingly kind of funded primarily by Gavin Newsom himself. So California has a system; they're called it's called behested contributions. So what Gavin Newsom has been doing ever since he got into office is that he's been requesting outside organizations and companies with business in California. He's specifically requesting them to donate to his wife's charities. And I've reported on this in the past, but there's, you know, a curious timeline with a lot of these behested contributions that Newsom has to report to the state, that he requests the company to give money to his wife's charity, and then he's performing favors for those donors right around the same time as the behested contribution. And so that's when we have reports yesterday from several reporters saying that, you know, the investigations are focused on his wife, her nonprofits, her taxes. You know, that it could very well be that these investigators are honing in on these behested contributions that Newsom has been directing to his wife's charities, and whether or not, you know, there's any sort of like quid pro quo or, yes, you know, favors performed in return for that. It's a big story, and I think it's a big deal that that Newsom is kind of coming out ahead of this. It seems like he's trying to maybe like poison the well, yeah, by just, you know, framing this before any of the details of the investigation have the opportunity to come out. So I think, you know, the news yesterday was quite big coming from Newsom, prospective 2028 presidential candidate.
16: The closer you look at California politics, the more horrified you become, because they've created a lot of structures where they've essentially legalized rigging and corruption in order to cover it up. So, for instance, in voting, they have legalized ballot harvesting, which is madness, which creates the conditions for easily rigged elections in California. And then in this environment, when you're talking about behested payments, so people understand what you're saying, it's that at the behest of the governor, so basically he's saying, hey, you give to my wife's charity, you go ahead, make a big contribution. So an organization or a tribe, I'll talk to you about that in a minute, will give $1 million to his wife, which means that the Newsom family is being enriched. And then he turns around and orchestrates sweetheart deals for the organizations that are giving money directly to him and his family, which is like, okay, that's completely corrupt. Tell me about the way he's been working with these Indian tribes, for instance, in California. That's what caught my attention among your reporting.
18: Yeah, I think this is the most interesting example of this behested contribution. So, Gavin Newsom, you know, he appealed directly to the Biden administration in August 2024, like seemingly out of nowhere, urging it like, hey, there's a $700 million casino project being proposed by this like very small tribe in California called the Koi Nation, and please stop it. And then he ended up suing the Trump administration in April 2025 to try to block this Koi Nation from opening its casino. Well, it turns out that the primary opponent of that casino is another Native American tribe called Grattan Rancheria. And it turns out that just before Newsom sent that letter to the Biden Interior Department in 2024 and then sued the Trump administration in 2025, just before, he requested the Grattan Rancheria tribe donate $500,000 each time to his wife's charity. I mean, ethics watchdogs told me at the time like that this is like it's about as bad as it could possibly look, and really does raise the question whether Newsom, you know, took these actions to, you know, essentially interfere in this dispute between these two Native American tribes competing with their, you know, various casino projects. Yep. You know, in return for money to his wife's charities.
16: So that's $1 million you just described from one Indian tribe to Gavin Newsom's wife's charity. Now, mm-hmm. She pays herself a big salary from this charity, correct?
18: From one of them, yeah. One of them is a film production charity called the California Partners Project. The Representation Project. And so she's collected in direct salary payments, $760,000 from that group since 2020. Oh, and in the same time frame, that charity's also paid another $800,000 to a company called Girls Club Entertainment, which happens to be a private production firm owned solely by his wife, Jennifer Siebel Newsom.
16: Okay, hold on. So what you're describing, wait, hold up, just to be super clear. So the nonprofit, the charity that the Newsoms own, just paid her $760,000 for the last 6 years. And mm-hmm. then in the meantime, the charity is also giving massive amounts of money to her for-profit company, which I assume also pays her a salary.
18: Yes, and here's where it gets really interesting. Gavin Newsom's tax returns would disclose exactly how much money his wife has received, like total compensation from all sources from her charities.
16: Yeah.
18: And Gavin Newsom, when he first ran for governor in 2017, he promised, he said it was my ethical duty to publicly release my tax returns every year I serve as governor. And he followed that promise up until 2020. The last tax return he released was his 2020 tax return. And he made this big deal about, you know, how you remember Trump had, you know, resisted releasing his tax returns. And Newsom was trying to, you know, counter that by saying, look how great I am, I'm going to release my tax returns. But he hasn't done so since his 2020 tax returns. And that's when all this behested money starts, you know, flowing to his wife's charities right around the time that he stops releasing his public tax returns. And he abandons that pledge that earned him so much good press during his first run for governor. So, yeah, it's a mystery exactly how much his wife has earned from these charities. The tax returns would solve that problem or solve that mystery. He pledged to release the tax returns when he first ran for governor, and he has abandoned that pledge, you know, over the past, you know, 4 or 5 years.
16: So we're dealing with theatrical corruption here is what you're describing. And we're just barely scratching the surface. I know there's another piece of this that you mentioned, her documentary company, where she generates all of these are like super left wing, like gender confused documentaries. And some of them apparently include like various levels of pornography. And the videos have been forced on the schools in California. And then the schools in California are paying for Jennifer Newsom's pornographic whack job left-wing videos. And so they're enriching themselves using taxpayer dollars in that environment as well, aren't they?
18: Yeah, I mean just think about that. You have, you know, major cities in the state, you know, the wife of the governor has these wacky documentaries that she's producing through her charity, you know, and then they just so happen to be spending big money to distribute those films, you know, to the students. You know, is that, you know, the content of the films aside, like, is it really appropriate for the first lady who, you know, has a, you know, it's a charity that's producing these films, but she has this, you know, for-profit production company that's getting big money, as we just discussed. So is it really appropriate for the governor's wife to be contracting with,
16: no,
18: with these cities? And, you know, California is a one-party state, and Newsom has a really solid, you know, hold on politics. Like, when the governor comes calling and says, like, hey, my wife needs, you know, to be distributing this film, like, can they really say no? You know, it's, I don't know if you want to call it, like, soft corruption or theatrical corruption is what you just called it. But
16: I think theatrical, like,
19: might apply, yeah, here.
16: They're kind of theatrical. I look at them and I think they're the villains in a straight-to-TV movie on a women's network. I can tell. You just look at them. They look like that. Hey, this apparently, what do we know about the number of investigations that are going on? Because Gavin Newsom framed this as something that just started yesterday, but I gleaned from his video that an actual grand jury has been impaneled, and it sounds like they've been busy doing this work for a time. I've also seen reports that apparently multiple investigations are underway. What do we know, Andrew?
18: I don't know the exact number, but the crux of the reporting has been, it looks like at least two. So one focused on the wife's nonprofit and her taxes, and then the other on his former chief of staff, Dana Williamson, who just pled guilty to a slew of crimes a few months ago. The one that links her to Newsom, though, is that it was this case involving Activision, the video game developer. And essentially, Dana Williamson, before she worked as Newsom's chief of staff, she served as a lobbyist for Activision. She becomes Newsom's chief of staff, and the Newsom administration files this lawsuit against Activision alleging gender discrimination. Well, it turns out that Dana Williamson was probing for information about that case internally, and then feeding information to Activision to give them a leg up in the case against that California was bringing against them. And she had this, you know, this other thing involving, you know, stealing campaign funds from Xavier Becerra. But during that investigation, the FBI asked them about the Activision case, asked Dana Williamson about the Activision case, and she lied, right, to them. So part of what she pled guilty to was, you know, lying about this case involving Activision. Well, yeah, she was doing that all as Gavin Newsom's chief of staff. I mean, she was holding meetings with the CEO of Activision in Newsom's office at the very time that she was feeding the company private information about the state's litigation against them. I mean, so we can't FOIA information about Gavin Newsom's communications. Like, you, I've tried, but I mean, that's how could he not know that, you know, what his chief of staff was doing? He's pleading ignorance now, but, well, I mean, it's just, that's so close to Newsom. And so it doesn't surprise me at all that the reports are saying that, yeah, they're looking into, you know, his chief of staff as well. That's 100% the Activision case. They're looking into that Activision case and Dana Williamson's involvement in that, and whether or not Gavin Newsom had any involvement in the corruption there.
16: It's fascinating. What you've got is a whole bunch of very dishonest people. According to the New York Times and their reporting, this was already public record, but the Times brought this up yesterday. They said that when Ms. Williamson, that former chief of staff to Gavin Newsom, was indicted last year, her attorney said that federal agents had first approached her during the Biden administration. She was working for Mr. Newsom at the time. And the agents asked her if she would cooperate in an investigation of the governor. She replied that she had no information to give them because she had never witnessed any criminal conduct by Mr. Newsom. So what that tells us, Andrew, is that FBI agents were actively investigating Gavin Newsom while Joe Biden was in office. Now, what happened from there? We don't know yet. But clearly, this is stretched on for some time.
18: Oh, absolutely. And again, it involves, you know, his own chief of staff, like, you know, taking private information about the state's, you know, litigation against this major company,
16: yes,
18: and then feeding it to that company for their benefit. I mean, that's just, it's like comically corrupt.
16: It is big time.
18: Yeah.
16: Big time. Well, thankfully, we've got an incredible reporter in Andrew Kerr and his great work at the Washington Free Beacon, which I love. Andrew, thank you very much for giving us an update on that. I have a feeling I'm going to be reading a lot of your coverage in the weeks and months ahead on this subject. This story is only becoming even bigger by the day. Thank you, Andrew.
18: Thanks.
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19: 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I've been surfing here since I was a kid. Now, seeing my grandson out on the water, it means everything to me. 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
1: My thanks again to Andrew Kerr, great reporter. You know, there's I've worked with some great reporters through the years. I better be careful if I start naming people, I'm going to forget people. But like, you know, this is always the problem, isn't it, Jim? But I remember there was a time when I had Andrew Kerr, Chuck Ross, and Peter Hasson all working with me as reporters at the Daily Caller, and in house I referred to them as SEAL Team Scoops. Because they were just unbelievable. I can't even believe that these guys were all under the same roof. They're absolute killers. Just wonderful. And they're still out there just crushing it. So God bless them for it. It makes America better when they tell the truth so that the rest of us know what's going on. Appreciate that. You know, earlier I was telling you about the Major League Baseball treating these players like crap because they wrote Bible verses on their hats. Because they didn't like the idea that Major League Baseball is trying to force them to express religious views that they don't actually have. Like, yeah, men can become women. No. So they read a Genesis verse right there on their hat to say, yeah, no, God, the rainbow is really a sign of God's covenant with man. Which, of course, everyone knows. I mean, you should know it. The left is trying to erase that. You think, are there government consequences for this? You know, are they running afoul of civil rights laws by discriminating against people on the religious for their religious views? Kind of seems like it, doesn't it? Like, I thought you weren't allowed to be discriminated against on the basis of religion. And here's Major League Baseball doing it to some of their athletes, all of their athletes, candidly, but some of their athletes are fighting back against this. Well, Josh Hawley, senator from Missouri, is now demanding answers from Rob Manfred, the commissioner of Major League Baseball. He is today. Sent a demand to him that he respond quickly. He said, I'm writing with grave concern over your reported decision to issue a formal warning to three Major League Baseball players for publicly expressing their Christian faith. This follows a high-profile undercover investigation that revealed at least one Major League Baseball team, the Nationals in Washington, discriminated against a player based on his Catholic faith. You must answer for what appears to be a pattern of discrimination within MLB against baseball players who profess their Christian faith. Jim, correct me if I'm wrong. Aren't a ton of the players in Major League Baseball from South American countries where Catholicism is the predominant faith in those countries?
2: Yes!
1: Last I checked, at a recent baseball game, multiple pitchers for the Giants wrote Bible verses on their caps at a game where players were issued rainbow pattern hats for Pride Night. And now you've got Josh Hawley going after them for that. He said it's not an isolated incident. This keeps happening. He's demanding. He's got five specific questions. Time to get back to the United States Senate quickly. Josh Hawley says he's reviewing it. Good. I hope it can go somewhere. Maybe to the Civil Rights Division at the Justice Department. We'll watch it. More ahead on The Vince Show.

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0: In Switzerland, I'm Deborah Valentine, Fox News. The first round of continuing nuclear talks with Iran taking place in Switzerland today, Fox Business's Max Gordon reports from Dubai.
1: Vice President J.D. Vance, a part of that delegation, said that the U.S. and Iran could be turning over a new leaf. Meanwhile, President Trump saying that he could restart military action in the region. Vice President Vance meeting with Qatari and Pakistani mediators. There was no photo op with the Iranian delegation. The memorandum of understanding called for the Straits of Hormuz to be opened and a halt to hostilities in southern Lebanon, but Iran has argued that the U.S. hasn't met its commitment to end the fighting in southern Lebanon. President Trump, meanwhile, called out Iran's support for Hezbollah. Trump posting on Truth Social, Iran must immediately stop their highly paid proxies in Lebanon from causing trouble. If they don't, we'll hit Iran very hard again, just like we did last week, only harder.
0: Meanwhile, fighting continues between Israel and Hezbollah in Lebanon. Multiple people, including a former U.S. Olympian, arrested for alleged vandalism at the newly renovated reflecting pool in the nation's capital.
2: This is a sad story because all Americans, I don't care about your political stripes, enjoy the reflecting pool. But we're talking about someone who's gone from competing in Olympic-sized swimming pools to being accused of vandalizing the reflecting pool along the mall. And, of course, he ends up in cuffs. And apparently he's not the only one. We're speaking of a former Olympian canoeist, 67-year-old David Hearn. Three-time Olympian, by the way, said he was cycling by the monument on Friday. He noticed a piece of the pool's underliner floating in the water, but authorities, they didn't buy his story at all. And now they're accusing him of being one of several individuals of trying to sabotage the project, with a pair of arrests being made so far.
0: Fox's Kevin Cork reporting from the White House. The pool recently restored. 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

0: rising from the heart of the swamp, a beacon of truth is casting its light. 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
1: All right, 844-484-3872, 844-4-THE-USA. That's the way to join us today, from coast to coast, from sea to shining sea. One of my absolute favorites in the United States Senate is my next guest. He's brave, tells the truth, which is why we like him, Alabama Senator Tommy Tuberville on the program. Coach Tuberville, as always, great to have you back, sir.
2: Hey, Vince, how are you?
1: I'm doing pretty well. I'm curious what it's like to be attacked by Tom Tillis. I'll use his proper name as I talk to you. Tom Tillis, last week, he says, you're pushing too hard for the Save America Act, and you're doing a real disservice to the Republican conference by naming names of the people who were against it. Why are you causing so much trouble, sir?
2: You know what? I didn't come up here and make a lot of friends, and I obviously didn't make any last week. I'm just tired of them voting against the Save America Act. You know, we are an extension of Donald Trump. And for some reason, we've got a half a dozen people or so in our party on the Republican side that really, they don't listen to President Trump. They listen to themselves. They have a personal vendetta against the president. And just unfortunate. I don't understand that. You can't make it personal up there, Vince. You've got to think about the people. Like, I represent 6 million people back in Alabama. And the rest of them have their own states. And it has nothing to do with their feelings or their emotions. 80 million people voted for Donald Trump. 90% of the people across the country as Republicans want the Save America Act passed, and we should pass it for them, nobody else. You know,
1: and in this letter that that Tom Tillis sent out to all of the Republicans in the Senate, he said that the reason that you're making a big deal about the Save America Act and calling out other Republicans in the Senate is because you're just trying to convince people to vote for you in the Alabama governor's race. And I laughed at that because I was thinking, isn't that sort of the point of getting elective office, to impress the voters that you're actually fighting for them?
2: Yeah, I think he's missed a point. And again, if I didn't fight for the Save America Act, I would be surprised if I didn't lose a lot of votes. And it's obvious he's not running again. And then, of course, Cassidy's not coming back. He voted to impeach President Trump. And John Cornyn, I like John Cornyn. I don't think he should have run again. There's times up here that your time is up, and you got to figure that out. And it's just unfortunate we've got people up here that they work hard, but you've got to give new ideas here.
1: Yeah.
2: And our leadership here is stuck in a rut. We don't play to win up here. We play to survive. And if we do this, we're going to lose votes, and this person might lose. We can't worry about that. And that's way over the hill. You got to worry about pleasing the people across the country that are true Americans, that pay taxes every day, that voted for Donald Trump, and they want our country to go back the way it was and get these illegals out of here and get our streets safe again. Yeah. And this DEI out the window. It's not that hard.
1: Okay, so the president obviously continues to fight really hard for the Save America Act. He's now saying that he's not accepting Pfizer renewal unless it has the Save America attached, which I love all of this. And one of the key questions about Senate leadership that I've been wondering, and as our correspondent on the inside, Senator Tuberville, perhaps you can enlighten me. I hear John Thune, he does these interviews where he's like, we just don't have the numbers. We don't have the numbers. He doesn't talk about the speaking filibuster, or the ability to pass this with a simple majority if Republicans actually fought. Can you tell me, has leadership actually been whipping the Save America Act or the means by which to pass it, like the speaking filibuster? Has John Barrasso or John Thune tried to actually twist arms, or are they just pretending like they're neutral observers?

0: Yeah, you know, I like John Thune. And John Thune, you know, he stayed here. He thought about not running for his last election, but he decided to do it because he thought he might be able to be the leader of the Senate. And it worked out for him. The problem is he's inherited a lot of people that know a lot more than he does, they think. And so to gather us up and get 50 people to vote the same way is very, very hard. Now, if you are a leader, sometimes you have to make some tough decisions. I was coach. Sometimes my quarterback didn't play well at halftime. I'd put somebody else in, or a running back, or an offensive lineman. There's ways you can do things up here. We go to people and say, listen, the American people want this passed. I want you to vote for it. If you don't vote for it, this committee that you're on or you're chair of, it's out the window. I'm making a change. You can do things to where you can put pressure on people, but there's no pressure here. There's no pressure because it's what do we do up here? It's all about we got to keep the majority. Sure, we need to keep the majority, but we better keep the American people on our side where we're at while we're at it. And we're losing Americans right and left. Now, they have nowhere to go because these people on the left, they're, as President Trump calls them, Democrats. These people are they lost their mind. But the leader has to find a way to make this work. You bring people in that doesn't vote on it and say, listen, what do we got to do to get you to vote for this? I mean, what's the pluses or minuses? You got to address that. You just can't say, well, they're their own person and, you know, they get to vote how they want to vote. Well, there's 49 of us that voted for the Save America Act and there's four that voted against it. Now, to me, that is a super, super majority that people that voted against it should look at us going, well, what'd y'all vote for it for? Hey, no, you owe us because you're American, you're a Republican, you rode President Trump's train to get either elected or up here and you got your committee assignment. It's just, again, it goes back to your leader. And I'm not pointing, I would hope Leader Thune would someday just get them in there and say, listen, I got to do something. Because we're not losing this country. We're not losing America. We're not losing the trust of Donald Trump. We're going to find a way to make this work. So before we leave this room right here, we're going to come to Jesus meeting and get it done.
1: You know, I've noticed among senators I've spoken to, including yourself, that everyone's kind of hesitating right now on calling for Thune to be replaced just yet. Although I have a feeling that that conversation is very likely to come. That big conversation, especially you're leaving the Senate, of course. I'm sure you're going to be the next governor of the great state of Alabama. But when do you think that conversation will actually begin to spill out into the public? Will that be after the midterms that you hear from Republican senators who are starting to talk about what does it look like in the future for our leadership?
0: Yeah, the new leadership will be voted on after the election next year, probably in December. There's a lot of pressure being put on, and it's being put on by the guy that's over there working his heart out to try to get a peace deal in the Middle East called Donald Trump.
1: Right.
0: And he basically called and said, listen, I don't care what you pass now on, but it's going to have Save America Act on it. Okay? They had Bill Pulte. They were trying to confirm the DNI, Jay Clayton, which I like Jay, in a record amount of time. The Democrats hate Bill Pulte because he's hard-nosed bulldog and he'll go after their ass when it's time to go after him. And they don't want him in there. They're scared to death of him. President Trump, what'd he say? No, we're not having a hearing. We're not putting Jay Clayton in there right now. I want Bill Pulte to be the interim DNI. Let's see what he can do.
1: Yes.
0: And I tell you what, he's got them scared to death now. And President Trump is making the calls here.
1: But how much is this driving your colleagues crazy? Like I saw Tom Cotton even today was like, I expect Jay Clayton to still show up for this hearing. I'm like, what are you talking about? Trump just yanked it. He's not showing up until it happens on Trump's schedule. This must be causing pandemonium in the Senate right now.
0: Yeah. I mean, it's just people going every which direction. And again, you know, that's what happens when things are going the right way. The only guy that's getting anything or got anything done, big, beautiful Bill. Second reconciliation was pushed by Donald Trump. The peace deal pushed by Donald Trump. Half the people up in the Republican side didn't understand or want to understand this war. Let's get out of this. We don't need to do this. Folks, we need changes because this country is going in the wrong direction. Vince, did you know

0: that we're losing $115 million an hour in this country today, an hour, to fraud. $115 million. And we're up here arguing about who's going to be DNI or some of these other nonsensical things. Let's get to work and start cutting the dang budget, or we're going to lose this country. I mean, this is a serious deal.
1: Yeah, amen. Let me, before I let you go, I know that there's an issue that, that you care a lot about. You were speaking up on its behalf this week, which is on college sports. So you're a great college football coach, now United States Senator, and you're trying to fix this problem in college sports. The kids are getting paid now, and they're jumping between schools. There's a lot of chaos going on, and you think this needs to be fixed. Tell us how.
0: Well, it's near and dear to my heart, and I've tried to fix it in 6 years, but I tell you, it's very, very hard. It's broken right now. The DNI, the players are making money. But I don't mind them making money. And yesterday I got up on the floor and tried to UC my little short bill, which would fix 80% of the problem. Because if we don't do something, it's over. Now, Ted Cruz and one of the Democrats, they have a bill. And good for them. They got a bill. They think it worked, but it won't work. It's too much. You can't fix everything. And you can't involve the federal government in college sports. All we need to do is say you have 5 years of eligibility and one transfer, and that's it. They want to put waivers and get the federal courts involved, and players can sue at any time. 20-person commission to be oversee the NCAA, get involved in scheduling, new conferences. I mean, it sounds good, but we can't do anything in the federal government. I mean, we've broken everything. Now, we're going to think we can fix college sports. We can't do it. Do it the least as possible. Give the players money, which you transfer one time, 5 years of eligibility. That's it. No more 30-year-old playing against 18-year-olds. And put the academics back in it, because right now nobody's getting a degree.
1: Yeah, that seems important. Yeah, limit the role of government and try and make this as stable as possible. Those are good goals. Senator Tuberville and soon-to-be Governor Tuberville, thank you, sir. Always appreciate your time.
0: Thank you, Vince.
1: There he is. There's the coach. More ahead on The Vince Show.
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18: Funny message. I get. I love your messages. Thank you for sending them. Somebody sends me a message. Why are you saying on the radio that Senator Lee needs to lighten up on the SAVE Act? What? Jim, did I say that? Jim is the ombudsman of the program, and he keeps track of every utterance that comes out of my stupid face. Did I say that Senator Mike Lee needs to lighten up on the SAVE Act at all, the Save America Act?
19: No.
18: Okay, thanks. Just making sure. I was wondering, did I hit my head? Did I enter, you know, what do they call that, a fugue state? Was I in a fugue state? Was I intoxicated on the air again? I'm sorry, that happens from time to time. I was blackout drunk, and I said that Michael Hayes is really lighting up on the Save America Act. He's going too hard.
19: Shut up.
18: I sound like Nancy Pelosi. Yes. That's great. I responded. I responded on the social media. I said, I think you're listening to a different show. Lee should not lighten up at all. He should double down again. And this fine person wrote, well, I heard it on the Vince show yesterday. Vince said, I'm Vince. Nobody's writing my tweets. I wrote the tweet. You could just say, you said, Senator Lee needs to lighten up with my own ears. And I responded, you know, if so, it wasn't about the Save America Act. I'm not sure what Mike Lee needs to lighten up over. I don't think he needs to lighten up over anything. So if I did say that, that was a mistake. He shouldn't lighten up on anything. He should just become more intense. I'm looking for I know we have based Mike Lee. We need dark Mike Lee. Wouldn't that be exciting? I need a dark phase for Mike Lee. I'm not sure we'll ever get one, but love that he's pushing hard for that thing. It's so completely important, and I hope he quadruples down on it. In fact, I'm sure he will by this evening. Okay. Yeah, no, we need that. We need that Save America Act. I think that's really good, and I like the report. I like that we have. Isn't it nice to have a correspondent on the inside? Senator Tuberville, Coach Tuberville. Yep. It's going crazy here. Everybody's going crazy because they're upset that the president's agenda is the thing the American people want. You know, there's a lot of ways to look at this, but one of them, just candidly, and I know you're feeling it, is just utter disappointment in the Republican conference inside of the United States Senate. Not everybody. We have our Senator Tubervilles there. Those guys are doing good. Senator Mike Lee is wonderful. Guy's a fighter. He was calling out John Thune last night. He was doing it in his own kind way. You know, where he's not tearing John Thune up, but he was straight up calling him out last night after that Fox News appearance. Mike Lee said, nuking the filibuster is not the only option for passing the Save America Act. There are other ways to break a filibuster that involve neither nuking it nor 60 votes. They all involve exhausting the obstructing senators by making them speak. We haven't done that. We should now. Look, he's being kind and insistent. He goes on, he said, by the way, Thune, he used the pronoun, neglected to mention that the House passed version of the Save America Act, which everyone in the Senate understands is the only one that is potentially viable, and the one I'm pushing, has the support of a simple majority within the conference. The bill he mentioned as having only 48 votes is a different bill entirely. So here's Mike Lee. Once again, and I know this drives people crazy. But Mike Lee should not be on the receiving end of your ire. And he put out a video this week where he was like, guys, like, stop attacking me. I'm fighting for you. Mike Lee is the sponsor of the legislation. Mike Lee wrote the Save America Act. The whole reason we have this legislation in the Senate is Mike Lee, in the House is Chip Roy. They deserve credit for this. I'm on team Mike Lee. I love what he's done here. And I love that he keeps giving us updates on what's going on the inside. You think Mike Lee wants to replace John Thune? Of course. Now, I haven't heard from Mike Lee. I'm not going to put words into his mouth, but come on now. You know what's going on. But he's trying to do it. He's trying to do it, too. President Trump specializes in it, juggling chainsaws. Heck, President Trump hasn't demanded John Thune switch out jobs yet. Why is that? There's a tactical move afoot. Keep your eyes open for it. But we need election integrity. More ahead.
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1: This, I'm telling you, it's one of those days, a day that ends in Y, so it's a super busy news day. You see that the Southern Poverty Law Center, which is a lot of hot water right now for funding neo-Nazis and the KKK and paying for cross burnings, the civil rights organization that was manufacturing all this hatred in order to justify its very existence. We got a new headline. Top SPLC official allegedly funneled $1.2 million to a neo-Nazi informant who was her secret romantic partner. $1.2 million. A top Southern Poverty Law Center official has been accused of helping funnel more than $1.2 million in donor funds to a confidential informant who had infiltrated a neo-Nazi organization. A source prosecutors say was also the official's secret romantic partner. Civil rights activists in the streets, neo-Nazi in the sheets. SPLC Intelligence Project Director is Heidi Beirich. That's her name. This is all identified in the government's superseding indictment. And she was identified only as the, quote, person who would become the director of the SPLC's intelligence project. And Fox News just checked, who is this person? And it's Heidi Beirich, an extremism researcher. Jim, she was doing research into extremists. Her research got deep. It got very intimate research.
2: Never explored that technique before.
1: Yes. It's one of the all-time ways to conduct a fact-finding mission. So she paid the guy $1.2 million, and he was her secret lover. In case this story couldn't get more ridiculous, it just did. It's completely ridiculous. I'll be very happy when it collapses like a house of cards. It's long overdue for it to disappear. What a poisonous operation they've been running, and now they are facing all of these federal charges, the superseding indictment, including these now theatrical details about her love affair with her neo-Nazi lover. So that's what the SPLC is up to. Curious if they were devising the plan for the cross burnings in bed. But that's the update there. It's a crazy one, man, I tell you what. And then yesterday we had those Antifa lunatics all getting prosecuted in Minneapolis. Wasn't that wonderful to see the U.S. attorney there, Dan Rosen, announcing all of the violent people that they've taken into custody? And then the reporters spending the press conference being like, but is Antifa a real thing? What do you mean an organized situation? What are you talking about? And he's like, well, these people self-identify as Antifa. Like, they straight up call themselves Antifa. Listen, here's the question, and perhaps you've heard it. I believe I played this for you yesterday, but I think this is so funny to listen to. Idiot reporter asks idiotic question. U.S. attorney gives the most obvious answer.
3: How is DOJ, how do you define Antifa? Like, what is Antifa?
4: So what is Antifa goes beyond, I think, the scope of what this indictment is. But what we can tell you is that we have plenty of people that self-identify in that way, and you might want to ask them that question.
3: Is that a crime to be part of affiliating with this group, if it is even a group?
4: It's a crime to conspire for the purpose of impeding or injuring federal officers. It's a crime to conspire together in order to commit crimes of violence. It's a crime to get together to stalk. It's a crime to get together to make threats. It's a crime to get together to assault federal officers. It's a crime to get together to destroy federal property.
1: I'm glad we have a lawyer involved in this conversation. So the U.S. attorney explaining, well, it's a crime to hurt people. That's the key issue here. And not a crime to be an idiot. If it was, we'd have to lock up all the Democrats in the whole country. But if you commit acts of violence or you're planning them, yeah, that's a crime. That's a crime. And also this, how do we know they're Antifa? Well, one of the guys they busted was Antifa Kyle. Why do you think they call him Antifa Kyle? He's Antifa. He's proud of it. He records videos of himself saying that we need to take guns and kill ICE agents. And by the way, I'm Antifa Kyle and I live at this address. He's truly one of the dumbest criminals we've ever encountered. And my favorite image of him, because unfortunately we've had to see a lot. He's a He's a kind of a weird looking, tatted up dude. But my favorite image of him is the last time the feds arrested him. He was wearing a black hoodie, and on the hoodie it says, "I'm Antifa!" Exclamation point. So I love this question from the reporter. How do you know they're Antifa? Well, evidence. You just point at the photo. "I'm Antifa," it says right on the hoodie. I'm sorry, is there, you missing anything here? Can you read in English? Are you literate? "I'm Antifa," he said. Okay. Well, and he's also violent. Again, not a crime to be a moron, but it is a crime to be a criminal, to be violent. So let's take these people into custody. Yesterday, outside of that courthouse, St. Paul, Minnesota, I saw Andy Ngo, who always does such great reporting on these left-wing lunatics. He had a video up of Antifa activists, insurrectionists, rioting outside of the courthouse yesterday, angry that their comrades are being arrested. I don't know if you're getting the lesson here. You see, you commit acts of violence, we're going to arrest you. So these people show up, they start rioting outside of the courthouse. They're trying to hold the door open so that their other comrades can pour into it. And a bunch of these federal law enforcement officers, I think they're federal because they were protecting the courthouse, they just started chucking these kids like rag dolls. And honestly, it brought joy to my heart and a tear to my eye. It was kind of hilarious to watch. I watched as one of these feds, they walk up, grab this Antifa insurrectionist and just toss him to the ground like he's nothing, like he's just a bag of potato chips, just pff, like on the, and it made a very satisfying sound when he struck the ground. In fact, we have it this morning. I had it on the podcast this morning. If you want to see it in video form, rumble.com/Vince, you can join in the celebration. It was really fun as we watched it. We played it over and over just to bring joy to the audience. And I think it had that effect. In fact, everyone who watched that show this morning is having a very productive work day. It's been really inspirational. So if you want to check that out, you can check it out, rumble.com/Vince. Please subscribe while you're there. But it's great. And I saw when Andy posted that video to the web last night, I saw people in the comments were like, "How is it that there's never consequences for people who do this kind of stuff?" I straight up responded to one of these people. I'm like, "You realize they're rioting because their comrades are being arrested for being violent lunatics, right?" That, in other words, they're mad that there are consequences. So don't you worry, consequences are arriving, and it's very satisfying to see. It's wonderful. I do have another, and I want you to think about why they're rioting. Remember why they're rioting. They're rioting because we have border control. They're rioting because the president is restoring sovereignty to the United States. They hate this. They want our borders to be wide open. They don't want illegals to be deported. They want the Democrat Party's fraud operation to continue in the United States. And of course, the American people are not for that, which is why they voted for Trump by record numbers. And a majority, an overwhelming majority of the public said, "Hey, we're for mass deportations. We're not for attacking ICE. We're for supporting ICE." This sovereignty thing is one of the single most important things that we can be doing as a country. And I'm very grateful to the president for sealing up the border. You want a horrifying demonstration of why sovereignty is so important, in addition to the problems that we've faced already as a country? Have you seen what's happened to the United Kingdom, to the Brits? Have you seen what's happened to their country? There's a report out from a member of parliament just in the last 24 hours on the rape gangs. It's a horrifying report on rape gangs in the United Kingdom. And the estimate, the government estimate, is that 250,000, let me just read it to you, but the 250,000 girls have been attacked. The scale of the crimes committed is staggering. It's been previously established that at the very least 250,000 young white girls have been subjected to repeated rape, gang rape, trafficking, torture, pregnancy, forced Islamic conversion, and lifelong trauma. The true number is probably higher. The perpetrators bear primary responsibility, yet the institutional failures that enabled them for decades must also be confronted. In court records and official inquiries, around 87% of those convicted in these group-based child sexual exploitation cases bore distinctively Muslim names. The vast majority of men involved in these gangs were not convicted. Dr. Taj Harjay, an imam with the Oxford Islamic Congregation, believes the true proportion of gang members who are Muslims to be around 95%. This figure far exceeds the Muslim share of the overall United Kingdom population. The overwhelming majority of the rape gang networks consisted entirely of men from Muslim backgrounds, predominantly of Pakistani heritage, although smaller groups from Somali, Iranian, Syrian, Turkish, and other Muslim origins were also involved, says the report. Now, I have to say, the report's hundreds of pages long. It includes such explicit details about attacks on these girls, and I mean girls. I'm talking very young girls. It includes such explicit details in their own words. I promise you, I mean, it's the kind of thing you shouldn't look away from, but it is some of the most uncomfortable language you're ever going to encounter. And just think, if you're uncomfortable reading it, imagine the nightmare that these poor girls went through living it. It's horrifying. The member of parliament who's put all this together is a guy called Rupert Lowe. He's causing waves in the UK. They're accusing him of being racist for even mentioning any of this. But it turns out kicking your borders wide open and not having any assimilation whatsoever makes a country vulnerable to this kind of nightmare. And he's speaking out about it. And in fact, here is Rupert Lowe talking about his report. He's released a bunch of social media videos on the subject. Elon Musk, by the way, to his great credit, has brought a lot of attention to this. He says, you know, people who knew about this, they should go to prison. This is Elon Musk. Those who knew must go to prison for a long time.

0: Here's that member of parliament, Rupert Lowe, what he's saying about it.
1: This report is over 200 pages long, and it goes into the root causes of probably the most extensive, widespread scandal that has ever beset Britain. It goes to every corner of the country. It's not in silos. It's everywhere. And it involves failure by the British establishment. And by the British establishment, I mean, obviously, government ministers, the civil service, local government, social services, the police, the judiciary.
0: You know, what he's describing and the reason this is happening is because in a lot of cases, after kicking the borders wide open, these timid, cowardly officials refuse to admit reality for fear of being accused of racism. That's what happened. And it reminds me of the fraud that's been going on. Fraud, of course, a lesser crime than these horrific crimes of rape, but still a pretty dastardly crime, vile to do that to the American people. But fraud going on in Minnesota at the hands of a lot of Somalis who've come into the United States with the, you know, we opened our arms to all these Somali refugees. A bunch of them turned around and robbed us blind. Why did that happen in Minnesota? Well, you just heard from J.D. Vance and others talking about it. One of the big reasons it's been happening is because the officials who knew about it were scared to say something because they were afraid they would be accused of racism. And they thought that crime was way worse than stealing from the American people. So better to keep my mouth shut. What? You're going to aid and abet criminality? It's not racist to just admit the truth. Don't fall for that moral blackmail. That's insane. And you're hurting your community by doing that. And man, that they're learning that lesson in a very nightmarish way in the UK.
1: The NHS and the media, who is supposed to be the guardian for the British people of scandals like this, but they singularly failed to do that. The report goes into the reasons how it's happened. It goes into the reasons why it's happened, and that is all the reasons, and we analyze everything. I'm very grateful to all of the experts who appeared, all of the survivors who were brave enough to appear, all of my fellow MPs who came, and most of all to Graham Smith, who is the barrister who has produced this report, with help from members of the inquiry team as well. I'm immensely grateful to all of them. It's been a very harrowing experience. Some of the testimonies we heard were beyond believable.
0: Deeply explicit, deeply troubling to listen to these poor girls. And I got to say, if these lefties, you know, if you noticed in the United States, you got all these Democrats who are pretending they care about Jeffrey Epstein's crimes. Have you noticed this? And in other words, they've joined us in that concern. Suddenly, but they're not actually there to get to the bottom of anything. They're there to use it as a pretext to try and smear Donald Trump and accuse him of things that he's not guilty of because they're just evil. That's an evil thing to do. If you were sincere about this, you'd really be interested in getting to the bottom of this on behalf of these girls. In fact, if you were sincere about this, you would never have been involved in this extensive human trafficking operation into the United States by the Democrats over the course of the last administration. So as I'm listening to this report from the UK, I'm going, man, there's a lot of warning signs for us here. Our border was wide open and Joe Biden imported people by the tens of millions. A lot of kids got hurt in that process and the Trump administration is trying to clean that mess up right now. Be on guard for this. Be on guard for this. That's a big warning sign for the United States. More ahead on The Vince Show.
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9: You know, this World Cup, Jim, I thought that I would see the United States playing all the time. I didn't realize how long it takes between games to finally get these guys back.
10: Because yes, neither did I.
9: They won last week Friday. You can tell we're not soccer guys. But I like watching it just because I want to see the United States win. They won last week against Paraguay 4-1. And they don't play again until this Friday. They're going to play against Australia. Okay, cool. All right, so we'll keep our eyes open for that. But it is neat. It's here. Everybody in Europe and all around the world, people are very often misled about what America's like. They just think it's like some backwater. Oh, that's a terrible place. And then they get here and they're like, oh my gosh, it's a great place. I've been lied to. Yeah, it turns out they have fake news everywhere. It's all over the place. But one of my favorite clips is this Japanese dude talking about the World Cup. Listen.
11: Yeah. Nice to meet you.
12: Okay. How
11: are you doing? My name is.
12: Okay.
11: Yeah. My name is Hirochika Nakakuki.
12: Oh, wow.
11: It's live?
12: Okay.
11: It's live?
12: Yes, it's live.
11: Yeah.
12: How excited are you?
11: Yeah.
12: You are so excited, right? Japan, right?
11: Excuse me.
12: Okay.
11: I cannot speak English, but.
12: Okay.
11: But I'm excited!
12: I love it! Let's go!
9: We have some members of Congress who are like that. That's funny. I'm glad he's excited. Welcome to America. I'll talk to you tomorrow.

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5: Level talks in Switzerland. I'm Kathleen Maloney, Fox News. That's where U.S. and Iranian negotiators are meeting today.
6: The vice president, along with the special envoy, Steve Witkoff, and the president's son-in-law, Jared Kushner, met with Pakistani Prime Minister Shahbaz Sharif. Pakistan has been acting as a mediator between the U.S. and Iran. So as they continue to shepherd the two sides, U.S. and Iranian officials look to find common ground that ultimately could end hostilities, keep open the Strait of Hormuz, and dismantle the regime's nuclear ambitions. As for his part, the vice president is eager to make headway.
7: We've seen great progress over the last just couple of days in ensuring that the ceasefire holds in Lebanon.
6: Meantime, the president is warning Iran that no matter what happens in the negotiations, the only country that'll potentially collect tolls in the Strait of Hormuz will be the U.S.
5: Fox's Kevin Cork with that update. Early voting is underway in New York City in the high-stakes Democratic congressional primary. Fox's Brian Yenis with details.
8: New York Mayor Zora Mamdani and Senator Bernie Sanders are backing two Democratic socialists and one former Democratic socialist in three New York congressional House races ahead of Tuesday's primary. All three of these candidates are focused heavily on campaigning on Israel. In fact, these three candidates are attacking their progressive opponents for not being anti-Israel enough. All three accuse Israel of genocide and want to block U.S. military aid to the Jewish state. These Mamdani-backed candidates are also accusing their progressive opponents of accepting campaign money from AIPAC, the most influential pro-Israel lobbying group in the U.S. This week, Mamdani even called AIPAC, quote, monsters turning Americans against one another.
5: Mayor Mamdani voted early this weekend. 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
18: 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My name is Randy Cook. It is the weekend. That means it's time for fun. And on that list, every week on my list, is Greg Ehler. Greg, how are you doing today?
21: I'm tired, Randy.
18: Uh-oh.
21: I'm a little tired.
18: Uh-oh.
21: I know, man. It's one of those things. You're getting older, Greg.
22: I thought I could turn it on and do a quick trip to New York City to catch the Brazil Morocco soccer game. I had some buddies. If you guys didn't know this, if you don't follow the show, my wife's Brazilian. She was born and raised in Brazil, which basically makes me a Brazilian fan. It's kind of like, you know, my wife is an Ohio State Buckeye fan because I grew up around Columbus. Mm-hmm. And because obviously soccer is like,

0: They love soccer. So that was quite the adventure, being gone for 2 days, staying up a little too late, thinking that I'm still in my 20s, you know, going out. You know, New York basically opens up at 10 o'clock at night. So you're basically trying to just, it's kind of like Vegas. You just, it never really sleeps. You're just trying to manage your way through the day and night. And then you come home and you realize I'm old, Randy, and I'm hurt. My back hurts. My head hurts. I'm still tired like a week later. It's one of those things where things get more precious. I'm an older dad. I have twins that are five, Lola and Louie. And when I got home, I was feeling not great. And I just couldn't help but laugh out loud. When kids are getting to five or six, they're starting to have deep conversations, like real conversations. And Lola is explaining to Louie that she has to wipe herself after she goes to the bathroom. And this is like a grown-up. Mom's trying to explain it to her. And Louis like, why don't I have to do that? My dad, I'm like, Dad. He's like, Dad. He like waves me over. It's like a secret. He's like, why don't I have to wipe, you know, my pee-pee after I go potty? I was like, well, dude. And before I could answer, Lola just walks by and goes, you don't have a nanina. That's why, Louis. You don't have a nanina. And that was how the story ended. There so that was my entry back into reality at the Ayler household. And, perfect. You know, all is well now. And FCC, we're allowed to say nanina. We're allowed to say nanina, aren't we, Randy? Is that going to get busted?
1: That will not get flagged. Compliance is fine with that. So you're good.
0: All right. Okay. God bless kids.
1: Just love them to death. Another fun weekend at the Ayler household. Very good. All right. Well, we want to have some fun when we get into our retirement. Have lots of great fun times and great fun memories, like Greg just laid upon us there. But one of the things about going into retirement is I kind of equate it to, you know, Greg talks about the first couple of years and people kind of tiptoe in. It's kind of like, you know, when you're barefoot and you all of a sudden have to start walking on rocks and you're hoping you're going to hit the smooth ones, but you don't want the sharp ones. That's kind of the way people go into retirement. And it's because we hear stuff like this. This is from Morningstar. This is a stat that they threw out there. 70% of retirement plan failures happen in the first 5 years of retirement because of some loss or some kind of a mistake. So that's why people kind of tiptoe their way in. They don't want to make a mistake like that. But if you get through that first 5 years, the chances of you running out of money are not that great. It's like 1 in 25. So, Greg, you talk a lot about the psychological, the financial of going into the first couple of years of retirement. Are the first 5 years as vital as what they're talking about?
0: Randy, you know, most times you ease me in.
1: Mm-hmm.
0: I hate this article. I hate who wrote it. I hate everything it stands for. And I'm going to tell you why.
1: Okay.
0: This is such utter nonsense. It's void of logic. It's almost like a toddler level, someone just making things up. Why? Because people want you to think that you need a financial advisor to manage your money. And if your money's in the market, they get to charge a fee. That's it.
1: That's
0: period. Can I rewrite the article?
1: Yeah, if you'd like.
0: Can you let me I'm going to rewrite it right now for everybody listening. Like, this is what it should say in the first 5 years of retirement. And before I even do that, what's a failure? Is it that you lost some money? Is it that you had to went back to work? I couldn't find any qualification of what they considered a failure. Was it someone was too stressed to spend their money? Like, it's very subjective. Like, let's not put too much grace in it. So this is Greg's big three you need to do not in the first 5 years in retirement, but right when you start retirement. There's a big three.
1: Okay.
0: And it has nothing to do about investing money in the stock market. Spoiler alert.
1: Okay.
0: So the first, identify your spending and your expenses. That's it. It's that simple. How much are you spending? This will drive a lot of information on how we're going to act next, right? So according to most studies, people are spending roughly $70,000 to $75,000 in retirement. And that's pretty consistent regardless of between $500,000 and $3 million. There's not a lot of variation. So you're spending roughly $72,000. The second thing on Greg's list that you need to determine is what's coming in. What's your income? Very easy. Social Security usually is the big one. You may have a pension. Regardless, if we're going to play that game, all right, how much comes in? Well, the average median of Social Security, according to the Social Security Administration Office, is roughly $50,000 per couple. Now, that may not be yours, but this is important data. What you're spending, what you're getting. I know this isn't, you know, groundbreaking, but I'm going to bring it home. The third is a preservation strategy. Because what's more important than anything else is having what you saved be there when you need it. Now, that sounds very elementary, but it gets missed by the entire financial industry. And I'm gonna break down the math of why my way is better. And who wrote this article?

0: should be fired.
1: Okay.
0: Because if you do the math, it's inarguable that I'm right and they're wrong. And there's really no variation or way around it. And when I think about the preservation part of it, putting the fence around your assets from an investment strategy, I will highlight the lunacy of what they're saying. Because they wrote this article, Randy, and you know what the market did the last 5 years, the S&P?
1: Pretty good.
0: It grew 103%.
1: Yeah.
0: And that is including a down 18% year. Your money doubled in 5 years. You had arguably one of the greatest runs in financial history. And you know what they just said? Go for five more. Does that seem responsible? Like, let's ignore that you knew nothing about finance or anything in life. If you had a gambling streak where you were winning and winning and winning and you knew that the odds weren't in your favor, would you be like, I guess I'm just going to gamble some more. Hey, I've been on roulette. It's hit black five times. Let's put it on black again for five more. Don't get into independent variable. I'm not going to do that conversation right now, the nerdy math stuff. But like, folks, you won the lottery. This is the lottery. This is legitimately the lottery of finance. Now, I'm going to make this real simple. I don't want any comments about inflation. I hear you. This doesn't include inflation, but it's not going to take away from my point. Trust me. Based on the median of income and spending and expenses, you have a $22,000 shortfall if you're spending $72,000 and you're getting $50,000. That's the math. If you have $1 million and your money is buried in your backyard under your bird bath, you will not run out of money for 45 years. If you have $2 million, shockingly, you will not run out of money in 90 years. Can we take a deep breath here and just let that sink in? That is no growth at all. I know people are going to say inflation. Okay. 3 or 4% inflation. Sorry. 80 years. You know, it's like, all right. But my point holds true. The right investment strategy involving preservation ensures that you get to do everything you want in retirement. Their strategy has a risk element that you don't get to do everything you want in retirement. But you don't get to do any more in retirement. Because the studies show that just because you make more, people don't add trips. It's very strange. The spending doesn't really change. The $1 million versus $2 million retiree spending habits are almost identical, according to the Social Security Administration. So what you're telling me is that I'm speeding with the chance of a ticket, but I'm not going to get anywhere faster. That's exactly what I'm telling you. And it's just math. It's not my opinion. It's just the numbers. And if you're living, you're probably saying, you're right. We had a great year. I haven't done anything. I haven't taken any extra trips. I'm still a little nervous about spending my money I have. So instead of listening to this silliness about putting more money in the market, more money at risk for 5 years, I don't know where they came up with five. That's a hilarious statistic. I think it's because you're just closer to dying. It has nothing to do with finance. They don't want to be greedy and say 10. But Randy, if you just break down and do the Greg Big Three. And hopefully if you have a good retirement planner in your corner, they'll do it for you. But if you look at your spending and your expenses, your income, and then your preservation investment strategy, those things will drive the risk that you need to do everything you want in retirement. Because that's what we should be chasing here. Let's do everything you want in retirement versus chasing numbers that don't mean anything and indexes that don't mean anything to your life.
1: 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The financial industry, they kind of excel at that kind of stuff, and this might be a great example of it. 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Then plus, we'll look at market risk and taxes and fees and all the other things that we're going to talk about here on the show today. 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There's a place for you to put some information in there. 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
1: 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And while you're there, as you tool around, you might see some notice of different events that the team has. And that's something that is a next step for you. You listen to the radio show, maybe see Greg on TV, and then you go, you know what? I'm going to look into this a little bit more. Why don't you attend one of our live events? And Greg, you can tell us a little bit about that.
0: Yeah, I mean, hopefully it's an extension of what we're doing now. You know, the hope is to make finance not so overwhelming, not so blurry, and put the glasses on and hopefully bring some clarity to what's going on in your retirement so that you have some confidence. To do that, we pick restaurants around the Midwest, depending on where you're at, and we do a 30 to 45 minute show, if you will, client stories, hopefully, you know, showing you what happens when some of the big risks come out, how you plan for them, when you don't plan for them. Everything is in client story format because we feel like that is the most engaging. The client loves that delivery much more than a boring PowerPoint with numbers all the time. When we get done with that, usually we have some great meals ready for you, some cocktails. We obviously want all of it to be world-class. We have some gifts for when you show up. We have gifts for people that, you know, sign up for a roadmap at the actual seminars. And the hope is to make it better than everybody else's, of course, more informative, but more fun. And at the end, you know, people usually want to walk away being a little curious, hopefully learning something they didn't learn before. That's our promise. If we accomplish in that, then it's a win. Hopefully you got a nice night out and learn something.
1: We'd love to have the opportunity to meet you and start chatting about retirement. And you can find all of that on the website, which is getyourroadmap.com. All right. So everybody's talking about gas prices, except Greg. He doesn't want to talk about gas prices. He said, this is not going to ruin your retirement. But they, you know, ever since they talk about gas prices and it goes up over $4 a gallon, everybody starts talking about, well, where is it that everybody's happy? I'm happy at the pump. The oil companies can make money. Well, I can't think of a better authority than Billy Bob Thornton on Landman.
4: You want oil to live above 60 but below 90. And don't get me wrong, we're still printing money at 90, but gas gets up over 350 a gallon, it starts to pinch. It hits 100, every product in America has to readjust its price. $78 a barrel, that's about perfect. You know, it brings enough profit to keep exploring, but it don't sting as much at the pump. Plus, of course, here in California, I mean, they tax the out of it out there.
1: Don't you love that show? All right. So Billy Bob says $78 a barrel is the sweet spot for oil. Well, I don't want to talk about gas prices because I know that gets the hair on the back of your neck up, Greg. But let's talk about another number that people are going for, looking for the sweet spot, and that's interest rates. Is there a place that the Wall Street people are happy and that the retirees and the investors are happy that we could all make a little bit of money? And are we getting close to that?
0: You know, it's interesting. I will say that Billy Bob Thornton is awesome in Landman. If you haven't watched Landman and you're missing out,
1: oh, yeah.
0: I can't stand Taylor Sheridan, but man, he can cast a show. And Billy Bob Thornton can deliver a performance. Man, that show is fantastic. And I will say one more gas thing just before we drive into interest rates. I've said this at every show, I think, because everybody's been talking about gases. This is exactly where I'm talking about, where you have to see the forest through the trees here. Now, does it affect consumer pricing long-term? Yes. If gas gets high for a while, you're right. Shipping, the trucks on the road, everything gets more expensive. No doubt there's some inflationary concerns. But when it comes to just you filling up the tank, because that's really what makes you mad, right? because you just won't buy stuff that's expensive, but you have to drive around. You see it every day. There's a psychological thing that you think it's more. It seems like more, but cumulatively in the span of a 30-year retirement, it's a rounding error. So calm down. Don't not do stuff because of gas prices. Now, to answer your question regarding interest rates now, okay, that I've got my plug in for the gas madness. Back in 1972, rates were 16.64%. God. That's pretty high, right?
1: That's crazy.
0: According to bankrate.com, in the last 40 years, the median rate has been 6.27%.
1: So we're still below that. Okay.
0: Yeah. Well, I think right now we're at 6.32%, according to what I saw today, but that could be wrong. But we're right on it. We're hovering where the median is. Mm-hmm. People remember the 0% interest rate days. You know, I can do a little business economics here. I don't want to get lost in the business aspects because this is about retirees. And I have a nice kind of spin on this that I want to make sure I hit. But people don't realize that low interest rates aren't always good, particularly long-term. And here's why. Bad companies get to exist in poor interest rate time periods because what ends up happening is money's cheap. So people take more and more money on, more and more debt on. It's easier. You don't have to be as good of an operator, which means it dilutes the people pool across more companies. And what ends up happening is businesses suffer or businesses have to pay higher wages to get good people because there's so much bad money in the market. A good high interest rate market or a good crash is actually great for good businesses. It's bad for bad businesses because they go out of business because they're a bad business. And we haven't had that type of cleansing of bad businesses in about 15 years. So that's why people are more expensive and all these things are more expensive is because there's a residual. It's not just about your bank account interest rates or your loans. It's also about the business economics of interest rate fluctuation that does affect the market as abroad. Now, are interest rate increases good or bad for retirees? Now, I'm going to make the argument that they're more good than bad, Randy. Mm-hmm. And people are like, what? What are you talking about? Well, let's think about what a good interest rate does for retirees. When interest rates are down, and everyone's not making any money on money markets, CDs, bonds, annuities. The only place that anyone can make any money, it seems, is to put it in the stock market. And that requires risk that we all talk about with ups and downs. That, to me, that doesn't feel like a positive for retirees where they have to take a certain amount of risk to get any type of return in their, you know, portfolio. Now, the flip side of that, if interest rates are down, they can take out cheaper loans, home equity lines, things like that. But for me, that doesn't hit as hard. And I don't think it speaks to our clients because most people have their house paid off in retirement. Or if not, they're locked into a really low interest rate already from 10 years ago. And if they buy a, you know, again, in my experience, I know it seems strange, but if they buy a new car, they usually pay cash. They sell their old car and they pay cash. They're not incurring a lot of debt. So the fluctuation of interest rates from a high standpoint isn't affecting their life. It's not affecting how they live, how they spend, how they travel, because they're not very leveraged and they're not looking to leverage themselves. The only time it really comes up is if they want to buy that secondary home in Florida or Texas or Tennessee. And sometimes they want to put some debt on that. But other than those scenarios, interest rates going up means that, you know, the correlation of bonds go up. Their returns for bonds go from 2% to 5%. Or 6%. Annuities go up from 2% to 5 or 6%. Money markets go to 3%. Like, you start to have more preservation options, which to me is a positive for retirees. It may be a negative for younger folks that are in the business of, you know, trying to accumulate wealth, be in the stock market. They want to, you know, take out loans to buy their first house. Yeah, that makes it more challenging for them. But if we're just, this is a retirement show, Randy. We're all about number one. That's right. Just retirees. And from a just retiree standpoint, interest rates going up, I believe, and it does hurt the market. It can hurt the stock market and all those things, but those things don't bother me. Because I think if we're just planning to do things that ensure retirees do everything they want, it makes my job easier. Mm-hmm. It's a lot easier to get retirees to take a 6% return with no downside risk versus a 3% return with no downside risk. You're already climbing up that getting close to average 8% equities over the long run, right? Like, that's usually the magic number people shout out is equities over the long run, you know, play out to 8%. Well, if you're getting closer to that with no risk, that's a very appealing thing for a retiree that only has 15, 20, 30 years left to make sure their money is around and they don't want to ride the roller coaster of the S&P 500 anymore. I think it could be a good thing. So keep an eye out interest rate hikes aren't always a negative for everyone out there, particularly retirees.
1: Yeah, you kind of go into it and say, what's in it for me? And as a retiree, you're looking for a good rate on a CD, on an annuity, on a bond, something like that. And right now, that is available to you. So it's worth a conversation right now, for sure. And to sit down and talk about your retirement, we have for you what we call our roadmap for retirement. We're going to look at all the different things that go into this. And as we go through them in the show, you'll kind of see why this list is the way it is. Looking at markets, looking at risk. 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And of course, what's your paycheck income in retirement? Let's look at all of that at no cost or obligation. 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We have three offices across the Pittsburgh area, Greentree, Wexford, and Cannonsburg. Here's the number, 412-790-0000. Again, 412-790-0000. 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
1: Coming up on the second half of Fire Your Financial Advisor with Greg Ehler, somebody who got stuck in probate for 5 years. And are you assuming too much when you do a Roth conversion? We'll dive into that one coming up in just a second. Well, every now and then, Greg, I see a headline out there that I go, I have to ask Greg about this. I couldn't believe when I read this week. So you know the story about Rob Reiner. Rob Reiner's son is accused of killing his parents. And now he apparently has a trust fund, and he wants access to his trust fund so he can pay his legal defense for killing his parents who gave him the trust fund. Is there any way, shape, or form that this guy's going to be successful in this, Greg? What do you see here?
0: Goodness gracious.
1: Yeah, great.
0: The world is crazy.
1: I know.
0: So, first of all, I mean, it seems crazy that could be possible, but I think it's very possible, and I'll explain why.
1: Wow.
0: A lot of trusts for tax purposes have a provision that's called HEMS. Have you ever heard of HEMS, Randy?
1: No.
0: H-E-M-S. So essentially what happens to get certain preferential tax treatment, the government invented this standard. And what it does is it gives them enough access. A lot of it has to do so you get a step up in cost basis with assets that are in the trust when someone passes away. So it makes it a grantor's trust. A grantor's trust. Have you heard of a grantor's? That's another legal mumbo jumbo. But here's what they're getting at. If you don't have a trust and you have a house and you die and you bought the house for $60,000 and it's worth $500,000 now, because you own the house, the trust gets stepped up in basis before it gets distributed to your beneficiaries. Does that make sense? So the house now, if you sold that house while you were alive, you would be paying $440,000 capital gains tax. Mm-hmm. That would be the amount that is subject to capital gain. The gain, $500,000 minus $60,000. So the $440,000 gain would be subject to capital gains tax, times that by 20, 25%, wherever that lands for you. That would be the tax you have to pay. If you passed away and your kids inherited the house that was in your name, that $500,000 would go to your kids and they turn around and sell it, they'd pay zero because they would get a cost basis of $500,000. It'd sell for $500,000. There'd be no gain, no capital gains tax. That's very important. Now, with the use of trusts, there's some dynamics to ensure that that cost basis is preserved. So the beneficiaries need certain rights, but you can't just do it. You know, there are certain trusts that they don't get the benefit of a step up. And I'll give you an example of that after this, but when you give someone a HEMS standard, which is a very common standard where the beneficiary says, listen, they can use this trust for health, education, maintenance, or support. That is the support standard that the courts have determined allow you to keep a grantor's trust alive. HEMS, H-E-M-S. And that standard's built into almost every revocable trust, living trust, whatever you want to call it. Everybody has a different name for it, but it's a grantor's trust. And if you guys didn't know this, I'm an attorney. So before someone tries to file a complaint of me talking about legal stuff, I am an attorney. So ha ha, ha ha ha, all you financial advisors who were filling out a form to turn me in. Ha ha. So from a planning standpoint, it's a very common provision. So my concern with his son is that he would be able to exercise the support part of HEMS. Mm. He needs financial support. Now, the trustee has discretion. So the trustee is the person that controls in determining the HEMS standard and how it's applied. He could sue the trustee for violating that trustee's fiduciary standard or standard to the trust and following the guidelines of trust. Most trusts don't have the foresight to say, you don't get access to the trust if you kill me or being charged with killing me. I could be wrong. That could be a Hollywood thing. I live in the Midwest, so we don't have those kind of provisions very often. There could be some moral clauses in there too. Every trust difference, it's a private document. That's the cool thing about trusts is that you can build them to do whatever you want. And I think regardless of the lunacy of his son and all the terribleness of that story, I think this shines a light on how you pass your assets on to your children matter. Mm-hmm. And there's a couple hiccups here. I just talked about the capital gains tax hits that no one thinks. One of the biggest mistakes people make is they transfer assets during their lifetime to their kids. So they transfer their house to their kids. They transfer assets to their kids. Well, what they don't realize is, first of all, that's a gift. So you could be subject to gift tax, depending on your net worth and all that fun stuff. But more immediately, and happens 100% of the time, you transfer your cost base to your lifetime recipient. So in English, what that means is if Randy transfers his house, in my scenario, to one of his children during his life, they inherit his $60,000 cost basis. So even when he passes, that cost basis remains $60,000. So those kids are going to get that huge gain in capital gains tax, losing 20 to 25% of that gain. Mm-hmm. So you lose the amazing tax benefit of a step up when you transfer assets to your life. Now, this applies to stock, not just real estate. It can be anything. It's any appreciable asset is subject to that lifetime whoopsie. Now, if you've done that already, I can fix it. Our attorneys can fix it. It's not unfixable. It's just something that you have to make sure that you're thinking through, because they do it to avoid nursing home. They do it to avoid probate. And what they also forget is that people get divorced at alarming rates. You know, I think in some states it's as high as 60%. So guess what? If you transfer your house to your kids, they're married, and then that kid gets a divorce, your son-in-law or your daughter-in-law could be living in your new house and kicking you out. And that's a very real thing. Google it. It happens. And I think there's a lot better ways to plan to avoid, because people do this to avoid taxes, to avoid probate. Ironically, it actually hurts you tax-wise. Probate, estate tax, nursing home care is a huge one. I don't want the house to get my farm. I don't want the nursing home to get my farm. I don't want them to get my house. I'm going to transfer it during my lifetime. There's actually much better ways using asset protection trust. We use it as where our law firm, Ayler Stallings, has really cool asset protection trust tools that can alleviate probate, tax issues, and nursing home issues in a controlled environment that allows your assets to then not only be subject and shielded from those big risks, but also ensure that they get transferred the way you want. You know, some people say a third at 25, a third at 30, a third at 35. That's probably the most popular distribution provision we see. It could be 30, 35, 40, but it could be whatever you want. Again, there's no rules with trust. It's a private document and it doesn't go through probate. And these are the things that people need to consider. So that's why legal protection planning is part of our roadmap. Most financial advisors don't touch it. The reason is they're not attorneys. Mm-hmm. They don't have law firms in their back pocket. They don't control law firms that have offices all over the Midwest like we do. Well, because of that, we have access to attorneys that can have those conversations and take inventory and then give you ideas. You're not paying for will. I hate when people say, well, that's wills, like, you know, we're legal Zoom. It's like, you're not paying for the document. You're paying for the advice. You're paying for someone to hear your life situation, your goals, and then create a strategy to fix it. But more importantly, what gets missed is you're paying for someone to pick up the phone on the worst day of your life, because that's not going to happen at LegalZoom. When you have a devastating nursing home event, a devastating death in the family, you know who gets called first usually? The attorneys. The attorneys that help put that plan together, that understand your wishes. The ones that the kids have to go to figure it out. Well, now they have relationships because they understand what mom and dad wanted. They can help facilitate a lot of the hardest days of your life and make them a little less terrible. And if you don't have that, you're starting from scratch and you're going through and you're meeting a stranger, someone that didn't know what mom and dad wanted. These are all the reasons that legal protection planning is such an integral part of our retirement planning. You can't leave it out, just like you can't leave the tax part out, Randy. It's not just about picking NVIDIA versus Meta. It's about understanding what legal tools, what trusts, what transfers have happened. Do we have to fix any bad transfers that would have affected your cost basis? All of those things get brought together under one roof to hopefully help us better understand your retirement goals and ensure that your plan doesn't work just during your life, but also after you're gone. That's usually a huge piece that everyone forgets. Like, it still has to work after you pass away. If you just dump everything and just cross your fingers and get stuck in probate or stuck in who knows, you know, land with millions of dollars going to 18-year-old grandkids, like, this isn't going to work out the way you hoped. So take the time, grab a roadmap. We do it at no charge. We'll do an analysis. We'll give you some ideas that hopefully get some good conversations going on what you really want to happen, not just during your retirement, but after you're gone.
1: We call it our roadmap for retirement, and all you have to do is go online to find it. 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There's a place for you to put a little information in there, and our team will reach out to you. Let's get a date on a calendar and talk through all of the details of your retirement. Or you can find us at one of our offices near you, Greentree, Wexford, and Cannonsburg, 412-790-0000. Again, 412-790-0000. 0000. All right, so here's one. We talk about probate here on the show and how a will doesn't get you completely out of probate, and Greg will explain that. But this guy wrote into MoneyWise. His name is Dan. His dad passed away from COVID, and since then, his estate has been tied up in probate. That's the last 5 years. So now it's finally cleared, and he can finally get his dad's 401k. But there's something else that's waiting for him, is a $30,000 tax bill. So we can talk through some of that. But Greg, is it common for somebody to get stuck in probate for 5 years? That would be my first question. That seems kind of unusual. Have you seen that?
0: We have. It depends on the complexity of the estate, the planning, the documents, and most importantly, with someone fighting. So if people are fighting, that's usually what drives the long hold. Or they have a bunch of debt, and all the creditors are fighting over who's collecting what.
1: Okay.
0: I think most studies will show you about a year. I could tell you most Midwest states that we work in and operate in, it requires a minimum of 6 months. And the people ask why a minimum. It's because you have to have the estate open that long so that creditors can make their claims. That's the driving factor of probate. So when people pass away, like, why does it take so long? And everybody blames the attorneys. Because we are a big target. And we get it, right? Like, everybody wants to blame the attorney, but it's out of the attorney's hands, right? It's a government driven process. So have you been to the DMV? Have you been to the post office? Do you think they are like, we operate pretty efficiently? Like, no, like it's court, right? It's court. And it's packed. And, you know, these are one of the things that, you know, unfortunately gets overlooked. Now, to answer your question, 5 years is on the long side, but not if there's a debate or a complex estate. You know, those things just take time, unfortunately. So we'll talk about that. The reason he probably talked about that $30,000 tax bill is because when you inherit an IRA, in this case, it could have been around $100,000. You pay 30% tax on it because that goes to his tax rate, not mom and dad's, not the retirees. And that's very common. You know, people take that whole IRA, it gets added to their entire taxable income that calendar year. And that bumps you into the 30% bracket, man. You're dancing up there and you're paying primo dollars, and he didn't get any good advice, but very common. But that's probably where that tax bill came from. But I want to talk more about probate, Randy, because it's kind of a silly thing. It's very, very simple to avoid. Yet so many people go through it. And a way to avoid it is not a will. Wills only get used if you go through probate. I will say that again. Wills only get used if you go through probate. So if you screwed something up, you use your will. If you're using your will, something went wrong. Wills are the backstop of an estate plan. What do you mean, Greg? Anything with an account number, or a title that doesn't have directional guidance goes through probate. And that's where the will catches it. And I'll explain. So whether it's a bank account, an investment account, a car, a deed, anything. And the easy part about this, Randy, is that it's easy to avoid probate as long as you're organized, because you just keep an inventory and say, do all of the assets I have directions, so that everything comes with a direction. So it's like, hey, I have a bank account. All right, well, this says when I die, it goes to person X. Okay, that avoids probate. Hey, I have a deed for my house. I have a transfer on death deed that says when someone dies, they can file my death certificate and it goes to my kids. Okay, that's avoided. Or hey, all this stuff's in a trust. Everything in the trust doesn't go to probate. So anything that goes in a trust is avoided. Anything with a transfer on death deed is avoided. Anything with a payable on death is avoided. You can put transfer on death on your DMV cars. So all you have to do is show the DMV or OMV or whatever your vehicle organization is in your state. If you show them your death certificate, they will just transfer the car to the person named. These are very simple, cheap things to do. You don't even need an attorney to do most of them, other than the transfer on death deed. These are things that can be accomplished as long as you keep your inventory going. Anything with an account or a title or real property need an arrow. And if you do that, no probate. No probate creditors, no 5 years, no penalties, no attorney fees. It just goes automatically. Think about it like when you have an insurance payout, or you inherit a 401k or an IRA. But here it is, Randy. I'm going to give you the number one retiree mistake, the number one probate feeding problem by retirees. Are you ready?
1: Got it. My pencil's ready.
0: All right. So here's what people do. They don't listen to Greg. And they go do their 401k. They half listen to Greg. They listen to my radio show, or back when we did our attorney seminars, they would go and they would name their spouse as the beneficiary to their 401k, their spouse as the beneficiary to their account, and they would do all these, right? They'd go through all these transfer death and payable on death. And then what would happen? They forget about it because it's done. And then what happens, Randy? Their spouse predeceases them.
1: Oh, okay.
0: And they don't update that form. Mm-hmm. And they think they have a TOD on file, and they do.

0: but the person that was TOD is already gone. So the mistake is only naming your spouse with no backups. So always do a secondary and a tertiary. If you're doing this and you don't want to keep doing it every time, or better yet, if you have a trust, just have everything go to your spouse and then the backup's the trust. The trust is your big junk drawer. The trust, if you have a trust, shame on you if you go through probate, because you can just name it and it'll grab everything at the end. Just dump it all in there, the backup. And that way, here's why it's so nice to have a trust. Because most people have a dozen accounts, another half a dozen investment accounts, a couple cars, things. So what happens when you have all this stuff laid out and now all of a sudden one of your kids has a grandkid and then another grandkid and you want to include them? And you're trying to figure out this Ouija board of trying to figure out, well, what accounts do I send to the grandkids and what percentages goes like this? Oh, I spent that account. Now what? Because now it's not even. The best way to do it is if you have a trust, you just update the beneficiaries in one spot. Always. And you can just do a quick trust amendment, a one-page amendment that says, I want 10% to go to all my grandkids equally. Done. It takes all the assets that come in, breaks them up, and does it easy. That is the best way to distribute assets when you want to make changes regularly, is just have a revocable trust, family trust, you know, whatever your jam is, asset protection trust work too. And you just do an amendment in one spot, and you can update those regularly. And here's the reality. About every 5 years, our clients update their beneficiaries. It's not to disinheriting kids, but a lot of times it's grandkid driven or other motivations driven. Maybe they get passionately into some kind of, you know, charitable act or favorite school or organization, all of these fun things. So if you want to make it easy to manage your distributions, having that junk drawer makes it very easy. But the only reason, the reason probate gets missed is because someone doesn't put a directional sign on an asset. So I encourage everybody to go take an inventory, figure all that stuff out and manage it, or just sign up for a roadmap. We'll do it for you.
1: There you go.
0: It's free. We'll give you a peek and say, hey, here's some things that you got to avoid for probate. Here's ways to think about it. And here's how you manage it. And here's what different trusts could look like. Or if you have a trust, here's some changes we're seeing people do right now. All that stuff's included. It doesn't cost any extra to talk to the attorneys and all that fun stuff. So our hope is to get people thinking about the right way to plan through retirement. If you didn't know this, Golden Reserve was born out of a team of estate planning attorneys and elder care law attorneys. Our foundation is in the legal piece. That's probably why we're so organized and we think about it so systematically. It's not just about investments. It's about having a structure of protection in place, both legally from a tax perspective and a financial perspective, all working together equally to ensure the same thing, which is you get to do everything you want in retirement.
1: As we go through that and you think to yourself, yeah, I got my investments going. I've been thinking about taxes. I sort of have a plan there. Do you have all this locked down? And you start to look into your future and grandchildren and how it's all going to work out. Maybe it needs to be in a document form. Maybe we need to get something legal behind it. That is a part of every roadmap for retirement. Give the team a call. Take a look at the website. Let's get going on planning your retirement today. It's a no cost, no obligation look. What have you done for retirement? What do you want to do in retirement? What's coming in? What's going out? Let's start there. And then it'll all kind of unfold from there. The dominoes just continue to fall. Here's the website, getyourroadmap.com. That's getyourroadmap.com. There's a place for you to put some information in there. And the team will reach out to you or reach out to us at any of our Pittsburgh area locations, Greentree, Wexford, or Cannonsburg, 412-790-0000. That's 412-790-0000. Well, Mom always said, don't assume, Randy, because when you assume, you make an ass out of you and me. Yeah, that's what Mom used to say. Well, MarketWatch apparently agrees with Mom because they just posted an article about Roth conversions. And they said, if you do this, you sure are making a lot of assumptions about the future. Number one, you're assuming the taxes are going to go up. You're going to assume how long you're going to live. You assume what your investment returns will be. You assume that inflation will be higher. And that's an awful lot of guesswork. Greg, I'm just going to stand back on this one and let you take it apart.
0: Yeah, I mean, I think they're being cute. They're trying to be cute here in a way that's super disingenuous. They know there's no assumption that taxes are the lowest they've ever been. That's inarguable. We all agree on that. Hopefully, there's a couple of things that Americans can agree on now. They're freaking low.
1: Mm-hmm.
0: We can also agree on the debt. And we can also agree that no one has ran on tax cuts at the income level for a long time. I don't care if they even raise taxes or cut taxes. Like, that, here's why a Roth conversion doesn't have any assumptions but one. If I don't plan, it's going to be worse for me. If I don't do this, it will be worse for me. That is the only assumption I'm saying and making. I don't know if it's an assumption. I think it's more of a reality. And I'll explain to you why it's a reality. Because when you have an IRA, it is your largest liability most of the time on your balance sheet for retirees, right? It's their biggest asset. Maybe it's their home, but most people, it's their IRA. And when we see this, we say, all right, you got $1 million. You owe a loan to Uncle Sam on that. And they're like, well, what do you mean? Because everybody's like, I got $1 million IRA. No, you don't. You have $1 million account in which you owe somewhere between $400,000 and $100,000. What would you rather pay? And they're like, what? Yeah, your account's probably worth $750,000. No, look, it says $1 million. That's not all your money. Uncle Sam let you take that money before you paid income tax on it and put it in this account so it could grow, which sounds like a really good deal from Uncle Sam, but it ends up being a pretty good deal for Uncle Sam. For him, not you. That's the rub. The good deal was for Uncle Sam. And Roth conversion is the only way to beat Uncle Sam at the 401k game. Or you can give it all away to a charity, I guess. That's one option. You give it all away for charity. You don't pay tax on it, but no one gets to spend it in your family. So when you see this nonsense about what they're pointing to, I'd love to say, well, what happens when someone dies and they haven't done any Roth conversions? Simple. Their tax rate's double. It's inarguable. You know, you go from a couple rate to a single rate. So they have to take the same percentage out of the 401k, but their rate's double. We call that the widow's penalty. That's inarguable. You can't make a statement. So you go from paying 10% to 20%, 15% to 25%, whatever the rough math is. But that's on $1 million IRA. That's the difference between paying $100,000 and $200,000, $150,000, $250,000. That's hundreds of thousands of dollars of lost savings. Why would they say this? So when you read an article, like, I'm more curious, like, why would you want to hurt retirees? Why would you write something like this to discourage people from saving money and paying less money in taxes? Because it doesn't make any sense, because it gets worse when it goes to the kids. Because when the kids inherit it, it gets taxed at their rates, the kiddo's penalty. So it could go to 25, 30, 35%. So now you're paying $350,000 of your million? Why would someone write this, Randy? Why would someone encourage you not to do things that make common math?
1: So you don't spend your money and they can keep it under management?
0: Oh my gosh, Randy, you've been listening.
1: My mind.
0: Because here's the thing that they're afraid of. The financial industry is afraid of one thing. The 401k was the greatest gift ever to the financial industry because it was a jail. And their jail was predicated on the statement, hey, Randy, you can go use that money, but you got to pay taxes on it. They know the abhorrence the retirement community has on paying taxes. So what do people do? Oh, I'll just wait till I have to take money out at 73. And that money grows and it stays there and they keep getting their fee. But you know what happens the second after you pay tax on money? What happens? People spend a little more. They live a little bit more. They have a little bit more fun in retirement. Someone was jingling the keys and his name was Greg Ayler. And he's saying, hey, I bet you if we convert some of this money, you're probably going to go on some extra trips. I bet you if we convert this money, you're going to have a little bit more fun. I bet you go fly first class a couple of times. I bet you may go take your grandkids and kids on a once in a lifetime summer vacation. I bet you might get more out of life if I can jingle some keys here. And it may not be fun paying $150,000 on $1 million IRA, but it's a lot more fun than paying $250,000 or $300,000 or $350,000. And oh, by the way, in their scenario, you never spend it. Uncle Sam gets the money and then you never spend it because you're dead. So what's worse? Would you rather have no fun, no extra stuff, and pay triple the taxes? Or have all the fun and pay the least amount of money in taxes? What are people doing? What are we doing here? I choose more fun for my clients. I know that the accounts get smaller because we pay tax on them, but they were always going to get smaller. It's just a question of when and how much. I want to control the how much. I want them to get the least amount smaller. And I can control that to the penny when I do a Roth conversion. When you just hope and wait, you don't know what's going to happen. And Randy, that's the magic here. The beating Uncle Sam is about paying tax on your terms, not his. That leads to more fun in retirement, which means the less fees for your financial advisors. Because your accounts are getting a little smaller because you're having more fun, which is the whole point of retirement. So you have to ask yourself, is your retirement based on financial advising for your best interest or your financial advisors? And what are those decisions and how are they connecting to all the advice they're giving or not giving to you when it comes to your 401k and IRA? And if you want to see exactly what your plan would look like in a world that's based on your fun and you getting the most out of retirement, swing by. Our team of CPAs actually will build you your first IRA conversion plan at no cost or charge, which is part of our roadmap, Randy. And it will lay out exactly how much we would take out, when and for how long. It's usually 7 to 10 years. And that is the first step into you having more fun in retirement and living more in retirement, is having a conversion plan and getting that monkey off your back, getting that Uncle Sam out from behind the shadows. Take care of it, because you're ending up not only having more fun, but paying less in taxes in almost every scenario where you plan ahead.
1: You know, this story started by saying that you're assuming too much when you do this. Well, are you also assuming that the financial industry is there to help you and have you have your best retirement? 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It's 412-790-0000. 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
5: The U.S. and Iran negotiating. I'm Deborah Valentine, Fox News. Negotiations continuing today between officials from Iran and the United States and Switzerland as the 60-day memorandum of understanding between the two countries is in effect. We get more from Fox's Kevin Cork reporting from the White House.
6: They continue to hold talks over the regime's nuclear program, or lack thereof, while Special Envoy Steve Witkoff and the president's son-in-law, Jared Kushner, partner with the vice president and Pakistan's prime minister, all in an effort to convince the regime to change for their own good. Meantime, back here at home, some lawmakers continue to express skepticism about the long-term prospects for peace because of the regime's past behavior and the fact that they rarely, if ever, actually honored the deals they signed.
5: One of those lawmakers is Senator Lindsey Graham of South Carolina, the Republican warning of what would happen if negotiations between the U.S. and Iran fall through.
7: If this diplomatic effort fails, President Trump is going to take the Strait of Hormuz. Yeah. We're going to run it. We're going to try to get Saudi Arabia to join the Abraham Accords to end the Arab-Israeli conflict in 2026. And if Iran continues to attack Israel and Lebanon, the new policy will be we'll hit Iran.
5: Graham on CBS's Face the Nation. Arguably, the greatest women's tennis player of all time is officially out of retirement.
8: The announcement coming on social media that Serena Williams will be in the ladies' singles field at Wimbledon as a wild card. The first singles event for the 23-time Grand Slam winner since she retired following the 2022 U.S. Open. The now 44-year-old started her comeback in June when she played in a professional doubles tournament, and she was already expected to play doubles at Wimbledon with her sister Venus, which kicked off speculation that she was also eyeing a return to singles.
5: That's Fox's Greg Thompson. Williams has the second most Grand Slam singles titles. 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
5: Crews are working around the clock to finish new repairs before the 4th of July. Authorities are on the hunt for a man connected to multiple violent incidents across Kansas and Missouri. Fox's Madison Scarpino.
16: The suspect, Oscar Sanchez Munoz, is considered armed and dangerous. The intense search for Sanchez Munoz comes as police say he's responsible for multiple violent incidents in both Missouri and Kansas. He's the prime suspect in five shootings on a highway Tuesday night in Kansas City. After that string of shootings, police found Sanchez Munoz about 10 miles away at a home in Independence, Missouri, where there was then a intense overnight standoff. The standoff ended with the home getting set on fire. Sanchez Munoz was then nowhere to be found. And the reported brother of the suspect is saying their family now has no place to live. All of this is happening as Sanchez Munoz is wanted for a separate shooting in Kansas earlier this month.
5: At least one person was killed in the shootings. Several others sustained serious injuries. All of this happening just miles away from Arrowhead Stadium, where several FIFA World Cup matches were being played. British Prime Minister Keir Starmer is reportedly expected to resign as soon as Monday. It comes amid growing pressure over his leadership and declining support within his own Labour Party. I'm

0: revolution. Yeah, we're coming to your city. Gonna play our guitars and sing you a country song. Sean Hannity. The new Sean Hannity Show. 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
1: 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It is 800-941-SEAN. You want to be a part of the program. So we had competing Americana on display last night. We had the UFC at the White House, which was, I thought, spectacular on every single level. And it was a really cool moment at the very beginning. I did not expect it. I was not there, but I thought it was worth it. It just kind of took me by surprise. It was President Trump playing Ronald Reagan, a radio address from Flag Day, June 14th, 1986, before the UFC America 250. And I want to play it here.
2: My fellow Americans, today we celebrate Flag Day, the birthday of our stars and stripes. As we think back over the history of our nation's flag, we remember that the story of its early years was often one of hardship and trials, sometimes a fight for simple survival. It was 2 years into the War of 1812 when America seemed to be teetering on the edge of defeat. The British had already taken our capital and burned the White House. All that stood between the British and Baltimore were the guns of Fort McHenry. British bombardment lasted for 25 hours. Through the dark hours of the night, the rockets fired and the bombs exploded. And a young American patriot named Key, held captive aboard a British ship, watched anxiously for some proof, some sign that liberty would prevail. You can imagine his joy when the next morning in the dawn's early light, he looked out and saw the banner still flying. A little tattered and torn, but still flying proudly above the ramparts. But with the birth of our nation, the cause of human freedom had become forever tied to that flag and its survival. As the American Republic grew and prospered and new stars were added to the flag, the ideal of freedom grew and prospered. From the rolling hills of Kentucky to the shores of California, to the sea of tranquility on the moon. And let us never forget that in honoring our flag, we honor the American men and women who have courageously fought and died for it. These anniversaries remind us that the great American experiment in freedom and democracy has really just begun. And they challenge us to match that greatness of spirit in our own time. We are, after all, the land of the free and the home of the brave.
1: Now, there was a liberal alternative that was airing, I don't know, where was that, on MS Now or something? And a bunch of liberals, crazy, I don't know, Jane Fonda and Bette Midler and Joy Reid, and they had their alternative. This is America 250 to them. Listen.

I mean, they're singing at another big DNC event. Anyway, with all of that said, I love the fact that this president loves sports as much as he does. Our friend Stephen A. Smith could not believe that Donald Trump, lifelong Knicks fan, showed up at, you know, the first game at the Garden, Game 3. The Knicks did win the championship over the weekend, as everybody knows. First time in 53 years. Congratulations to Knicks fans. But anyway, it was, I just love the Americana. Now, we're going to have a series of events that we're going to be going to and bringing you to, radio and TV, that I think you're going to like. I know a lot of you and your families that you will also be going to a lot of these events. Anyway, a great time. I think he's probably one of the nicest people in broadcasting, if not the, one of the greatest sports analysts, play-by-play, you name it. He's been there for every big

0: sporting event for decades now. Jim Gray is with us, Fox News sports analyst, host of Westwood One's Monday Night Football, and good friend of mine. He also wrote the book GOATS. He knows every the most dominant player in every sport ever. Mr. Gray, sir, how are you?
1: I'm great, Sean. Thank you for that beautiful introduction. That's so nice of you.
0: Well, you're one of the nicest guys I've ever met, and it's a compliment because it's not as common, be it political commentary or news commentary or sports commentary. There's a lot of intramural battling.
1: Well, you know, I've not been involved in any of that. I've gotten along so much for so many years, coming up on 50 years of this next year, started in 1977. So, you know, I've genuinely looked at other people's work. Bud Greenspan, who was the great documentarian and historian for the Olympic Games, used to do all those great films. Jesse Owens returns to Berlin, The Last African Runner, the Wilma Rudolph story, Billy Frisk, the first World War pilot to be in an Olympics. And he said something to me one time that, you know, took me by surprise. And then I thought about it and I thought, boy, isn't this beautiful. He said, I knew I was good when I could look at other people's work and admire it. I love looking at my colleagues' work and admiring it. Stephen A. Smith,
0: wow.
1: Rico, Dan Patrick, all these people do all this work. Jim Nance is phenomenal. Joe Buck. And you know what? They do a great job. So we don't have to diminish other people to try and make ourselves look better.
0: You know, but for a lot of people, it is a zero-sum game. You know this, I know this. And a lot of people feel any success they may have in life will be predicated on someone else's failure. I've never believed that.
1: Well, there are a lot, and unfortunately, there are a lot in broadcasting who behave in that fashion. It's shameful. It's disgraceful, because if you're good enough, you can stand on your own two feet. So it's you don't have to make others look bad or point out their mistakes. Hey, look, when you make a mistake, Sean, nobody has to tell you. You know.
0: You know.
1: You don't have to be pounded over the hind side. And by the way, you don't need to be pat on the head when you do something well. You know it too, and you don't have to stand on the top of the...
0: Actually, you did pat me on the head recently. You watched my podcast with Bill Belichick, and...
1: That was great.
0: I was... Yeah, I'll tell you what shocked me about him, because if you go to his press conferences after football games, for example, he gives these notorious one-word answers. He does not like the press. He doesn't like the media. And I felt he really opened up and was so, I don't know, just open. And I think he knew that I was a fan, number one. I said so. But number two, this is not a hostile environment for people. I want to learn from one of the best coaches ever in the NFL history. And I felt like I did learn about a lot about him.
1: Bill is so good. You know, we've had him on Let's Go.
0: You had him on with Tom Brady. That was maybe, I watched that before the podcast.
1: And I know you did, and thank you for your kind words of what you said.
0: I was not wrong. It was great.
1: Beyond that, that was really kind, and you know that touched me. I really appreciate it. Really appreciate it, Sean. But Bill is a genius. Okay, Bill has instantaneous recall. He's so far ahead of all of these other people. He's won 8 Super Bowls, and he can tell you about some innocuous play when he was coaching as an assistant coach for the Denver Broncos back in the 70s, okay? And he can pull it up, and he can tell you all 22 that were on the field and what they did and how they did it. And it's just astonishing, his knowledge of football history, how he's kept current, contemporary. And, you know, he's really, you know, look, there were certain aspects of him that was just not going to divulge anything at any time. And so he got surly at times, and he got, you know, people got underneath his skin, and he just wasn't going to give them anything. We're on to Cincinnati. We're on to Cincinnati. We're on to Cincinnati. But you know what? When you get to know Bill, or when you spend time with Bill, he is really, really likable. He's considerate. He cares about his players. He cares about other people in his life. He'll go out of his way for you and expect nothing in return. So I have a really good feeling about Bill, a great relationship with him. I wish him nothing but success here in North Carolina, and he is the greatest coach ever.
0: He's one of the GOATs. You wrote, I think, one of the best sports books ever about GOATs. What is it that makes the best the best? What is that? Is it work ethic? Is it natural talent? Is it a combination? Is it coaching? Is it collaborative? Is it instinctive? What is that special something? because you run the gamut from Mike Tyson all the way to Tom Brady, all the way to the, you know, every big goat and every big sport, Tiger Woods. You know all of these guys.
1: Well, when you look at Kobe, Ali, Jordan, Brady, these guys, Tyson, Phelps, they all have one thing. They are myopic in their pursuit, and they will let nothing stop them from getting to what it is that they do and how they continue to do it. Tom Brady said this to me many, many years ago, and he says it repeatedly. If all you ever do is all you've ever done, then all you'll ever get is all you've ever gotten. Imagine if Tom would have stopped after one, but no, he didn't. He took what he just said. That wasn't all he ever did, and so he wasn't going to get just that. He was going to go for 2, 3, 4, 5, 6, 7, okay? So he's never satisfied. And you know, they're all trying to touch perfection, Sean. And the ones who are realistic, like Kobe, I said, Kobe, you're trying to be perfect. He says, I know I never will be, but it sure is fun to try. They touch it for a moment. Tiger Woods can touch it for a moment. And it's like a jellyfish. It slips away, but he wants to touch it again, again, and again. And that's what drives them. That feeling, that ability to be perfect for the moment, but know that it's so elusive that you can never be perfect all the time. And that's the distinguishing difference. That's the difference between good and great and great and excellent.
0: All right, quick break. Right back. More with sports broadcaster, our good friend Jim Gray on the other side. 800-941-SHAWN, our number. 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

0: continue now with sports broadcaster Jim Gray analyzing last night's big UFC 250 event at the White House, which was unbelievably spectacular, in my view. You know, one of the problems I've had in my career, and we're in broadcasting, is I don't like to watch my show or listen to my show or go back and analyze the show. However, if you want to improve, you have to.
1: You have to. You have to have that self-reflection. You have to be able to take criticism. No one takes criticism better than Tom Brady. And that's why Belichick was so great for him, because he treated him like everybody else and he criticized him and he went after him. And you know what? No one else also takes praise better than Tom Brady. So when you're able to do both with humility and have a gratitude and a sense of knowing that you've arrived, but still trying to get better, most of those guys that we talk about, these GOATs, Muhammad Ali, until his last breath, was trying to be better tomorrow than he was yesterday as a human being, as a husband, as a societal impact person around the world, as a fighter. So the growth never stops with the great ones. None of them get complacent. And Sean, you've had a top show now, I don't know, for 20 years you've been number one. I don't know, maybe longer.
0: I'm in my 30th year at Fox, maybe my 36th year in radio. I've been on a while. I'm not at 50 like you, though, but I'm going to be there, God willing.
1: I didn't mean to take that.
0: No worries. You know, how are we going to look back at this event that took place at the White House last night, in your view, and what was your overall take on it?
1: Well, it was just a spectacle, okay? And it all went well. There was no controversies. All the fights went well. It looked great. Dana White, what he has been able to do with the UFC to take that sport from where it was to where it is, you know, it's just been phenomenal. And so, you know, this was something different. It's a celebration of American life. Look, the UFC sells out all over America, all over the world, wherever they go. So you're giving the people what they want. And the people got what they wanted. So, you know, you're going to find controversy. Mike Ditka said this to me many years ago when I was inducted into one of the Hall of Fames. He gave the induction speech. And he said, if you have no successes, you have no critics. So all these people are going to criticize, and they're going to sit around with their typewriters or on the internet or you know, speak into whatever forum they have or platform. And guess what? It's because he's successful, and they all wish that they could be him. And they wish that they had the success that these people have had. So you just got to take the criticism where it needs to be applied, apply it, and where it's a bunch of BS, let it go in one ear and out the other.
0: We love Jim Gray. If you've not read his book, Goats, go find it on Amazon or in a bookstore, and you will not regret reading that book. Honored to call this man a friend and getting his take after this historic day yesterday at the White House. Jim Gray, God bless you. You're a dear friend. I think the world of you, and we appreciate your take on everything.
1: Vice versa, Sean. Thank you so much for having me on. Love you, buddy. And
0: love you back.
1: Getting after it, Sean. Keep doing it, buddy. And by the way, can I say one thing?
0: Yeah.
1: Having been, you know, broadcast the NBA for 40 years, it's so great what's happening in New York with the Knicks.
0: I'm happy for my friends. I gave them a hard time during the series. I was giving Stephen A. a hard time, too. If they lose, it's Donald Trump's fault. I'm like, no, if they lose, it's on them. It's not Donald Trump's fault.
1: All due respect to the president.
0: I know. I mean, they blame him for everything and give him, but whatever. Jim Gray, appreciate you, man.
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1: Deep State Gate. Reporting and investigating the stories that matter to you. 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
2: All right, so we now, I don't know what happens long term, Iranian deal. Let these things unfold. We will get answers tonight that I think we've not gotten yet. Vice President J.D. Vance will be on Hannity, and, you know, we'll get into the specifics of the deal and, you know, can we trust the Iranians? Are the Iranians stupid? Whatever. But we have got to now also focus. Gas prices today, the price of a barrel of oil has been the lowest it's been since the start of the conflict with Iran. And, you know, that is a good thing. The economy has shown incredible resiliency. We've gone over a ton of economic metrics and numbers on this program over and over again. I feel confident that the president has laid the foundation for a very, very strong economy. Trillions of dollars in investment in manufacturing, and that's semiconductor chips, that is pharmaceuticals, that's rare earths, automobile manufacturing. Now we have the price of a gallon of oil, of gasoline, you know, now below $4 a gallon. And it, after today, is now going to go even further, down further. Anyway, so a lot happening. However, we need runway. And the runway is, will we get the economy to the point if peace and prosperity drive elections? Will the economy be in a position where Americans can answer this question? Are you better off than you were 2 years ago? When they go to vote in November, which I think is the most important midterm election in our lifetime, Democrats have done something I've never seen in my lifetime. They are supporting the most extreme, radical, insane candidates that I never thought possible. The party of Nazi tattoo Plattner, six gender, God is non-binary, Tallarico. Let me hang out with Hassan Piker, who blamed America for 9/11, El Sayed in Michigan. And you got two races. Now, we're at a point where there are the fewest amount of what are considered toss-up House seats than we've ever had in any modern midterm election. Historically, trends go against the party in power. But we've never gone against the Democratic Party that's been this radicalized. That, what's the impact of that all going to be? Anyway, there's a runoff in Georgia tomorrow, and this guy has been polling all around the country. He's been polling in Georgia, and, you know, Georgia's going to be a tough race. That would be a pickup for Republicans beating John Ossoff in the Senate. The replacement for Brian Kemp is also on the ballot. Then North Carolina, Tom Tillis, that could be a potential loss. You know, we're watching Maine very closely with this guy, Graham Plattner. I don't think he'll get far. I don't think six gender Tallarico gets far. And I think Mike Rogers has a very good shot, probably in Michigan, another pickup. Anyway, Matt Towery, founder, brilliant mind behind Insider Advantage Polling. Sir, how are you?
3: I'm fine, Sean. I don't think I've ever heard you call me brilliant before. I'll take it.
2: Well, a weak moment. What can I tell you?
3: Back at you.
2: Well, I think the two toughest states, one would be a pickup, one would be a loss, potentially, is North Carolina and Georgia. You have lived in Georgia. You were in the state legislature in Georgia. You ran for lieutenant governor in Georgia. You know Georgia better than anybody I know.
3: Yeah, and it's going to be tough. John Ossoff has done a very good job with his constituent services in Georgia. And he, although he says incredibly liberal things, and he has staked his claim to saying earlier this year that he wants Trump impeached. And I believe those are things that the president's numbers are good enough to drive voters out to defeat him. That case is yet to be made yet. And so right now, most of the odds makers, most of the, you know, polling experts, the mavens, et cetera, all say that they think Ossoff will win Georgia. I'm not so sure. We'll see after we see who the candidate is running against him. And like you said, Sean, just like we say all the time, talking about all these states, so much of this depends on President Trump and where he is. And there are three elements to that. One element is obviously the war being over and it staying over, and the oil actually flowing back to the United States, because actually the Democrats made as their only major point that gasoline is too high, so that it comes way down. One of their big blocks of attack just disappears. And if you, so that's critical. The second part of it is, do we get the message out to the American people about the growth in jobs, about the growth in the stock market, the other positive things about the economy? And do they, does the average American ever get to hear that? Because right now they're not hearing that. And then the third part is, do the pollsters all get together and do their usual routine of ganging up on these Republican candidates with their polls, which they claim to be so wonderful, showing, for example, great example was Maine. Maine last time, Susan Collins, they had her down 8-9 points. Not a single poll. I didn't poll in Maine. I should have. Not a single poll showed her winning. She won by 8 points. But the design is, of course, the depressed turnout on the part of Republicans. Those are the three parts of what the Democrats try to do. Lose the gas, and the economy starts to get better, and the Republicans finally get their brains together and start getting the message out about how the president is performing. And I think this could be an amazing year in which the Republicans hold on to the Senate and to the House.
2: Well, I think that's what there's one thing that is happening that's never happened before. And I was describing it is the Democratic Party of old was not this extreme. It was not Graham Platner. It was not El Sayed. It was not six gender Tellerico running in Texas. Why Democrats would ever put hope in that guy is beyond my comprehension, or God is non-binary, or I'm running a vegan campaign in a cattle state and I'm against drilling in an oil state. This guy's got, and of course he supports the right of men to play women's sports. That's not going to fly in Texas, is it?
3: No, I don't think so. And, you know, you used to talk about Beto, Bozo, or

0: work.
1: Yeah.
0: Well, listen, this guy makes Beto look like a centrist and a little more normal. So to me, I mean, I actually saw a comparison of the two. And I mean, Beto looks so much better as a candidate now than this guy. So if the Republicans do their job and do it right, this guy will not win in Texas. He doesn't eat meat. Just everything that Texans are, he is not. So I can't imagine. Now, you can't just run on cultural wars in and of itself. You got to have a good economy. You got to have some other things going for you. But assuming those things are in a decent level, I don't think Texas is going to be a problem. It, by the way, that's another one. The pollsters always make it look like Texas is going blue. They constantly do it. And at the last minute, we have to come in and poll and show that, in fact, the race is actually going Republican, because they try to suppress the turnout of the Republicans with these unfair polls. And then, by the way, Sean, then they turn around and look at pollsters like us, who are incredibly accurate, and say, oh, well, they're biased, right-wing pollsters. No, we're not biased pollsters. We're just honest pollsters. We give the president a fair chance, which is something with their
1: methodology. Well, I mean, let's be fair, because in 2016, in 2020, and 2024, all three of those presidential races, you nailed it. Robert Kahaly, Trafalgar nailed it. I believe McLaughlin and Associates nailed it. And I believe that Rasmussen got very close to, and some polling group, Atlas, got it last time.
0: Yeah, I mean, I don't know about Atlas. They have the president down really bad now. The jury's out on them. But that having been said, let me just say one thing, though. This is a cautionary tale. In 22, we had the wrong model. We thought that Trump's endorsements and enthusiasm on the Republican side. And by the way, it wasn't just us. It was the New York Times. It was ABC. All of the major polling units said Republicans were favored to take the House and the Senate and the Senate. But because the senatorial committee made terrible decisions and pulled money away from candidates who probably could have won and shipped it out to Alaska to keep Murkowski in office, who's been a disaster. And they, by the way, she was going to stay in office anyway. These candidates failed. And also the turnout wasn't as good. So the difference this time, Sean, and I don't think I pointed this out on any show yet. The difference this time is that these candidates in 22 were running on Trump endorsements as Trump as a non-president, a former president, an embattled former president. This time these candidates are running with Trump's endorsement, which is proving to be extremely potent during these Republican primaries, into the general election, and with Donald Trump in the full throw weight of being president of the United States. I will put it to you this. I believe the Republican Party needs to understand one thing. They need to spend every week they have from now until November running ads talking about what Donald Trump has accomplished, because this election is about Donald Trump. It's not about any of these individual candidates. It's about Donald Trump, and he's on the upswing right now. They better take the ball and run with it, because that's the only way you're assured of holding on to the Senate or the House.
1: All right, quick break. More with Matt Towery, Insider Advantage, looking ahead to the midterm elections, the most important midterm election in your lifetime. I'm asking one favor. 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You're going to participate, because we'll get the country ultimately we deserve.
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0: final moments. Matt Towery, Insider Advantage, looking ahead to the midterm. 800-941-SEAN, our number, if you want to be a part of the program. Your call's also coming up. One of the things that frustrates me in midterm elections is, and I'm trying to convey this message to my audiences, and that is that all progress will stop. Hakeem Jeffries left the door open this weekend to impeaching the president already. Now, here's the another part of the phenomenon that I'm talking about. Not only is it a party that is now run by Graham Platner and El Sayed and Six Gender Tellerico, but it's also the party of Grandpa Bernie, Pocahontas, Mamdani, AOC, the Squad. But here's what's never happened before. The quote leaders, at least in name only, I don't think they're real leaders, Schumer, Hakeem Jeffries, they would normally try to pull their party back to the center. And they are so afraid of that radicalized wing in their party, they don't ever dare criticize them. And to me, that's going to be their Achilles heel. Because then the American people will see this as an extremist party. And I don't think it's, I mean, we're talking about 80-20, 90-10 issues here. Secure the border, don't secure the border. No sanctuary cities, sanctuary cities. Defund the police, fund the police. You know, tax cuts and no tax cuts. Go down the list. You know, they've become the anti-Semitic party, for crying out loud, in many corners. It's at some point, I think the American people are just going to look at this extremism as having taken over the party like a cancer.
1: I agree. That is a critical part of defeating the Democrats. But I have always said to people, and this is after 27 years of polling and politics before that, that the they are liberal, they are extremist ad. While it works, it doesn't win you elections. There is a combination of things. We have a unique piece of gold right now, and that's the president of the United States. And uniquely, what you just said earlier is what I think they're going to have to use to really turn Republicans out to vote, and that is this. If President Trump is performing well, you have to remind Americans what they went through with the Russia hoax, with that second impeachment, with all of the other stuff they threw at President Trump, how it completely stymied his entire time as president. They couldn't get anything done. How you had a vice president who really was behind the scenes, not really supporting the president in the first place. You have to remind people of what they're going to go through for 2 years if they don't put Republicans back in the leadership of the House and the Senate. Nobody wants to go through that unless they think Donald Trump needs to go. And I happen to believe that by November, if it's done artfully by the Republican Party, people will not want the president to go through this again. People will not want to go through the turmoil. The gas prices will be coming down. Inflation will be getting under control. And they'll say, why would we rock the boat by going through 2 years of this nonsense by, as you just noted, extremists and left-wingers and people who I don't even believe in the values that they believe in. That's the combination, the secret combination for the Republicans to win this time. And I think it's eminently possible for them to do that.
0: Maybe the first time they've won court decisions in their favor, and the experts at gerrymandering, the Democrats, well, they lost at the Supreme Court level the racial gerrymandering case, and Abigail Spanberger's power grab fell apart too.
1: Yeah, absolutely. And that is a huge part of all of this, because you now have congressional races that you didn't have before where Republicans are competitive. And it's going to really change. And, of course, you know, they thought they were going to pull this off in all these other states, and they weren't able to do it. So the Republicans, the Cook Political Report, which is not as good as it used to be, but I don't want to get into that, but they're still okay. They right now show Republicans with about a one-seat edge. We're only like 1 seat away for the Republicans for them to hold the House again.
0: And the Senate. They're predicting the Senate will stay Republican.
1: Yeah, so all of a sudden, now if you go look at the polling right now, go look at Real Clear Politics. There's not a single pollster, and I've not done my poll. There's not a single national pollster that shows the Republicans regaining Congress. It shows that Americans want Democrats by between 2 points, 3 points, 7 points, 10 points, 12. It's amazing what they're coming up with. And of course, the narrative is, of course, for you to get depressed, me to get depressed, and all your listeners to get depressed. Say, well, would you stay home? It's not going to do us any good.
0: Matt Towery, Insider Advantage, the pollster of the Sean Hannity Show. Thank you, sir.
1: Thank you.
0: 800-941-SEAN if you want to be a part of the program. 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And stay tuned for more right after the latest news. All right, everybody cares about health, wellness, fitness, nutrition. 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
0: 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And here's what he said.
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9: Continued negotiations with Iran. I'm Kathleen Maloney, Fox News. There are still contentious issues as U.S. and Iranian officials meet today in Switzerland.
10: It's been a big day in Switzerland with U.S. negotiators meeting face-to-face with their Iranian counterparts and two differing messages from VP Vance and President Trump. Vice President Vance offering a message of hope, saying that the U.S. and Iran could be turning over a new leaf, with President Trump threatening potential military action if things don't go well. The memorandum of understanding calls for the Straits of Hormuz to be opened and a halt to hostilities in southern Lebanon. But Iran has argued that the U.S. hasn't met its commitment to end the fighting in southern Lebanon. President Trump, meanwhile, called out Iran's support for Hezbollah. Trump posting on Truth Social, Iran must immediately stop their highly paid proxies in Lebanon from causing trouble. If they don't, we'll hit Iran very hard again, just like we did last week, only harder.
9: Fox's Max Gordon. The U.S. is looking to get Iran locked into negotiations over its nuclear program. Key rulings are expected this week in the trial of Tyler Robinson. He's the man suspected of killing Charlie Kirk.
11: One of the biggest questions the judge will answer, whether the death penalty should remain an option in this case. Robinson's attorneys want it taken off the table, saying prosecutors violated a gag order when they spoke to reporters about evidence. Now, that request would only be allowed if the judge rules the gag order was actually violated. Prosecutors say they did nothing wrong and simply corrected what they call misinformation about a ballistics test. A defense filing claimed investigators couldn't confirm a match between the bullet that killed Charlie Kirk and the rifle allegedly used by Robinson. Now, prosecutors say the report was inconclusive, not a clear exclusion.
9: Fox's Sarah Allegre. 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
1: Welcome, it is the Ben Ferguson Show. It is nice to have you with us. This is one of those really, I'm just going to start off by saying, unique and frustrating moments that I have in my career, where I would love to come on here and tell you that the Iran nuclear deal, after seeing the memo of understanding, is amazing, but I cannot do that. Now, there are going to instantly be people that are angry at me for even immediately saying that to you. If you're listening to this show, I want to start off by saying listen to it in its entirety. My goal today is to educate you about what is in the

just start with that, all right? We also were told this is about restoring stability to the Middle East and ensure freedom of navigation through the most important waterway on Earth, the Strait of Hormuz. When it comes to that, that is now my biggest concern, is that we are actually not going to get that. And you may say, Ben, what do you mean we're not going to get that? Well, if you look at the memo of understanding, Iran is going to be rewarded, is the best way I can describe it, with having power over the Strait of Hormuz. That is something that I think is unacceptable. I don't believe that's the right decision. I think that that is one of the most important waterways on Earth, and we've witnessed how much it is can be used against us, and now we're seeing it straight up how much it is being used against us. All right, so let's just, I want to start with that. Now, the text of the proposal and the memo of understanding is out there. You can read it. I'll read parts of it to you if I need to, but I'm going to give you the overall, all right? This is where the debate now is erupting and where guys like me are sounding the alarm telling you this is not the right agreement. There are real arguments now over whether the agreement achieves the goals that I mentioned above. All right, whether Tehran walks away with significant concessions, which based on what we have read, the answer is they're winning here, okay, in this agreement. Now, the agreement has also been defended by President Trump, his administration, Vice President J.D. Vance, and top White House staff as a framework. And they want you to understand that this is, I guess, in essence, like the best deal we could get done really, really fast. I still don't think that means it's a good deal or worth signing as it reads right now. I also want to tell you there's a lot of hardcore America First conservatives in the House and Senate that I have talked to this afternoon and all day today who have said the same thing to me over and over and over again. They've all said they can't believe that this is what we have. Now, good friend of mine was pretty brave and came out early and has taken an awful lot of heat on what he has said, and that is Ben Domenech. Ben is a Fox News contributor. You see him on Fox a lot. You see him on Brett Baer's show, and I'm going to have him on in a moment to explain why he has concerns over this deal. And I think this is one of those grand conversations that is so important, because if we don't know what's in the deal, and then that's a disaster. And we've also been told that there's like certain things in this deal they can't tell us about. That makes no sense to me at all. Putting Qatar's interests ahead of Americans. Sorry, that's not your job. I don't care if you are the Vice President of the United States of America, to put the concerns of Qatar and their privacy in this memo of understanding ahead of the United States citizens who elected you. I want to say that on the record very clearly. Now, Vice President J.D. Vance has talked about the framework, he said, that can permanently end hostilities and prevent Iran from becoming a nuclear power. That's good. Some security analysts, by the way, and pro-Israel voices, I'm one of those, are pointing to several provisions now that we believe give Iran way too much leverage. So let me walk them through these biggest controversies for you so you understand this. Number one is the Lebanon clause and what happens to Israel's position, all right? This is the first major point of controversies involving Lebanon as well. And the agreement in the memo of understanding basically commits all parties to, quote, respect Lebanese sovereignty and end military operations on Lebanese territory where they are housing terrorists, okay? Iran has interpreted this language as requiring Israel and its forces to leave Lebanon. Iranian officials publicly stated that a final agreement requires all of Israel's withdrawal from Lebanon. That means that they can then advocate, support, send money and munitions and whatever else to the terrorist proxies that are in Lebanon. That is something we should not agree to in writing ever. All right. Now, many are now arguing that this is effectively providing political protection for Hezbollah. I'm not in favor of that. The Iranian-backed militia, which we've tried to annihilate, and so is Israel. This has been one of Israel's greatest security threats and a massive killer of Jews. So just understand this. Now, their argument, by the way, is straightforward, so you understand. Israel has literally spent years warning

The world that Hezbollah has built not only a massive missile arsenal along its northern border with Iran's support, but they argued that forcing Israel to withdraw from before Hezbollah is fully neutralized would allow Iran's proxy network to not only survive, but then to thrive. All right. That is a problem. Now, let me tell you what supporters of the agreement are going to tell you so you understand both sides. I think this is really important. Supporters are going to respond that this language is only intended to create a broader ceasefire and reduce the chance of a regional war and not to reward Hezbollah. They're already saying this on TV, all right? And they also say the exact implementation of security arrangements, quote, remains subject to further negotiations. Look, it's in writing. This is a bad part of the deal, and that's why I'm telling you about it right now, all right? Number two is the Strait of Hormuz, all right? And the Strait of Hormuz clause. I'm going to go through a lot of this with Ben Domenech in a minute because I want you to hear what he said. But this is the one that really concerns me, and I think it should concern you as well, all right? The Strait of Hormuz is insanely important, okay? Roughly one-fifth of the world's oil supply moves through this narrow waterway. It should never be controlled by Iran, because if it is, it will be weaponized, and everyone knows that. During this conflict, we saw it, like, in real time. Iran disrupted shipping and threatened global energy markets and put out their mines in the water and were trying to bomb ships. Like, it's a problem. Now, early American demands called for a complete reopening under unrestricted international navigation. But the current framework of the deal, based on what we now know, actually provides for a temporary period of toll-free passage, followed by negotiations involving Iran and Oman over future administration arrangements. Now, this could clearly give Tehran massive leverage over a route that many believe should remain entirely free under international norms and international waters, and it shouldn't be under the control of a terrorist organization, which is Iran and the IRGC. That is the problem here. Now, the Trump administration has already pushed back on this, and I want you to understand what they're saying. The Trump administration is arguing that the immediate priority is to reopen global commerce and prevent another energy shock and get oil prices down, which you should be in favor of, all right? Officials also say the agreement requires Iran to restore, quote, safe, toll-free shipping and that future arrangements remain subject to negotiations, quote, unquote. Now, I go back to the core part here. I don't think we should ever trust Iran to be in control of the strait. I think it is truly shocking, okay, to see that this is the best we could do when we had our foot, as Trey put it, on their throat in Iran. Quick break. Ben Ferguson Show. More after this.

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0: All right, welcome back. It is the Ben Ferguson Show. It is nice to have you with us. As I teased earlier, I wanted to have a good friend of mine on because this is awkward when you are trying to tell people that love the president that he's getting bad advice. And to be clear, it's awkward when you're going on TV and you're having to say this. And my good friend Ben Domenech, you have to deal with this a lot right now. Congratulations. I'm watching you on TV and I'm smiling and laughing because I know how stressful it is because you want to pick your words wisely. He's also the man in charge of the Daily Wire, opinion editor, and host of the Big Ben Show as well. You can grab that wherever you get your podcasts, and you see him on Fox News Channel. So, Ben, you and I think, are very much alike on this, where it's like, how do you thread the needle? I started the show by saying there's three big things that I have major concerns on and why I feel like this is not the deal that we should be advocating for. And I think the president's getting bad advice. Number one, the Lebanon clause terrifies me in this memo of understanding. The Hormuz clause also, I think, is a disaster waiting to happen. We're rewarding Iran with in essence control of the strait, and be like, well, hold on, Oman's in there too. Like, that's not something like to make it better in my mind. And then the third part about this is, we're actually, they're the ones that shut down the strait, and we're rewarding them with more than pallets of cash. If you were angry about pallets of cash sent by Obama, you should be losing your mind right now, because the money question here is a big part of this. And if Iran is going to actually get paid before the deal is final, then they might just straight up be lying to us to get their hands on the cash and then not get the deal done either. Those are my three glaring things. Let's walk through them and get your take.
1: So I'll go in reverse order. First off, the money part of this is, to me, the most embarrassing and ridiculous. You should not have to pay this type of price to the Ayatollah in order to have some kind of deal in this situation. Unfreezing what could ultimately be, you know, as much as $300 billion. And also, of course, unfreezing right off the bat, you know, a smaller portion of that, and allowing them to sell oil right off the bat before they've actually done anything measurably to demonstrate that they're going to move in the direction that we want. To me, that's just abhorrent. You can't do that, because once we know what they spend money on. Ben, you have so much experience. We know what their shopping list is, okay? It's missiles. It's weapons for terror.

0: It's weapons for people who want to kill Americans. It's weapons for people who want to kill friends of America. And that's what they're going to do again. It's not, they're not building roads with this crap. They're not creating a universal healthcare system with this. They're just going to start throwing it at the same stuff they always throw.
1: And we laugh because it's so absurd. We know what they're going to do with the money. The other part that I think is absurd is the money is going to who's de facto in charge right now of Iran, and that is a terrorist organization. We've declared them a terrorist organization. Obama said they're a terrorist organization. Biden said they're a terrorist organization. We've said it. It's the IRGC. Like, that's who's in charge.
0: Well, and this is the thing that is so odd about this, because it's the president has made, and I appreciate you, you know, walking people through the difficulty of criticizing here. Part of the reason that it's difficult is because the president has made so many great decisions. When it comes to foreign policy and national security, I have been, you know, really blown away by how smart he's been, how much he has made key decisions at key moments to deploy American military might in ways that have served our interest. I think it's been great. The problem is, this deal undoes a lot of that from my perspective, and the Strait is the perfect example of that. Before this conflict started, Iran was not in control of the Strait of Hormuz. The idea that they would be charging tolls and fees in order to go through it was absurd. Now, this deal presupposes that they're going to start doing that 60 days from now. And the money that they are going to get from selling their oil is going to start immediately. So the idea that this is a situation where, I mean, Trey Gowdy said this, I'm not sure that it's true. I think we could see the way it plays out, but he argued that this was actually a worse outcome than before the war. I would disagree slightly, only because their ballistic missile program has been set back significantly. Their military program has been set back significantly in terms of their Navy. And we've also seen the deaths of a number of their leading military figures and religious theocrats who want us dead. Those are all good things. And so we shouldn't pretend that that's not good. The problem is, if you come out of this with a deal where the Iranians actually have more money to spend on their grocery list, and they feel like they've won, they feel like that we came to them on our bended knee begging for a deal, which is certainly how this seems given the context of it, how much does that play into setting us back, which, you know, the president's taken huge strides forward in reestablishing American authority around the world, making sure that, you know, nations that are our opponents fear us. There's a reason the Chinese, you know, for instance, didn't come to the Iranians' aid, even though they're their proxy. And that's something that I think is a very good thing. Unfortunately, this outcome seems like it's being settled for entirely domestic political reasons. And the spin around it, quite honestly, the spin, I don't know if you assess this the same way. The spin coming from the president seems more reluctant. It seems more about the economic ramifications. And, you know, he admits, hey, if they go back on this, we'll be dropping bombs on their head again, you know, shortly. But
1: even if
0: you're doing that, the money's already flowing.
1: Yeah, he said that in Paris. I want to play this. It was simple, 8 seconds before he got on the jet, and here's what he said.
2: If they don't come through, is it a threat that we bomb? You can call whatever you want, but it'll probably happen.
1: Well, let's be clear. You and I believe him 100% that he will bomb the living crap out of them again if he needs to. So that goes back to the politics of this and the part. Trey Gowdy, by the way, said this, one of your colleagues at Fox. He said, you know, this deal is in place. The Ayatollah doesn't have term limits in a year and a half, 2 years, like the president does, and he's still going to be in charge. So you make a deal here, and yeah, you can have trust that the president's going to do what he needs to do, but if the framework's still there, then guess what? The next guy inherits it, and that's not a good thing either if this is what's in it.
0: Exactly. If Gavin Newsom's in that Oval Office, or God forbid somebody else, you know, it's not a situation that where I think you can have any confidence that they would do what is necessary. And look, I want to be clear about this. This is not an advocacy for some kind of extended boots on the ground conflict. And I think it was actually, and I'll be critical of Vice President here, because he responded to something that I said about him, and he sort of lumped me in with other folks, said they want to have this extended war where we're just bombing until every Iranian is dead. That's BS. That is not true. The simple fact is, I want an outcome that is in America's interest, and it is not in America's interest to hand billions of dollars to people who want to kill us and our friends. That's just facts. And the fact that you have I mean, that's a total straw man. It's the same way that the Obama bros played this back when they were arguing for the JCPOA. They said, well, if we don't do this, if this is such an existential threat, we will have to have another endless war in the Middle East. And that's what everybody who's critical of this is calling for. No, that is just not true. What we want is a resolution to this that doesn't have us handing over a gigantic bag of money to the people who hate us.
1: Well, let me ask you about that criticism and the back and forth. For people that don't know what caused that, explain that real quick. You had said some things very quickly. You were one of the first to sound the alarm. That's, by the way, I think it's brave. And there's a lot of people that are saying what you're saying and what I'm saying now. Behind the scenes, they're not going to say it publicly because they don't want to take the heat from the MAGA world, right? Sure. I say it this way. I really do believe this. I believe the president's getting bad advice. And when your president, when you feel like the president's getting bad advice, I think it's our job to tell him that publicly. And yes, that's what you're basically saying.
0: Yeah, I mean, what Ben is referring to is the fact that I went on Special Report and said that we shouldn't be backsliding into some kind of hillbilly Obama version of foreign policy. What I mean by that is this. If you are just rebranding the approach that Obama used as being a, you know, screaming American eagle saying, you know, this is a great plan, that is just not accurate. It's not what is actually going on. And it ignores the truth about what the facts of these plans are. And so from my perspective, this is kind of a branding exercise. You know, the vice president's been out there. He's been arguing for it. Clearly he believes in it. I don't. I think that it's a mistake, and I think that we should be free to criticize in this situation, in part because I think the president himself kind of thinks this may or may not work. You know, we've got 60 days to figure out what's going to happen. There could be some major changes to it, but look, I don't want some kind of warmed over version of we need to pay off terrorist states in order to keep the peace in the world. I don't think that's true. I think the fact is we have done great damage to the Iranian regime. I think that's a good thing, but we do not need to turn this into some situation where, everyone who has a critique of this deal, which has critics, by the way, that run the gamut on Capitol Hill. They do not just include the hawks on Iran. They include a lot of other people, too. That is a sign that I think that this deal should be reconsidered. The president should reconsider it.
1: 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Ben Ferguson Show. More after this.
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0: All right, welcome back. It is the Ben Ferguson Show. It is nice to have you with us. As I teased earlier, I wanted to have a good friend of mine on because this is awkward when you are trying to tell people that love the president. The big concern around the country as the midterms are getting closer. Let me ask you devil's advocate question here. And my guest with me is Ben Domenech, the Daily Wire editor. He's the opinion section there, also hosts the Big Ben Show. My question for you is, is this and could this possibly just be the pressure of the midterms? And maybe the president understands, and I said this on Fox earlier today. Yeah. Look, the midterms are coming. It's clear the president understands it and feels it. Other Republicans understand it and feel it. I have no doubt that the president will bomb them back into the Stone Ages yet again if he needs to. Is some of this maybe, hey, I just need to hit pause right now, get oil prices down, gas prices down, and I'm not afraid to deal with them after, but I don't want to deal with them in the minority. I mean, they had a vote, and if it wasn't for John Fetterman, war power on Iran would have looked very different for the president. It only because of Fetterman did it not pass the Senate, and that was yesterday.
1: Look, I think you're completely on to what's actually going on here. The dynamics of this are driven by the fact that there are a bunch of Republicans who are trying to keep their jobs, who are scared about gas prices and what it's done to middle and working class families going into the summer. And they're scared about the situation in the oil markets, and they want a short-term solution in order to keep their jobs. I think the problem is that, as you said, the Ayatollah doesn't have that kind of restriction on him. And once he starts getting that money, he's going to keep it and he's going to use it and he's going to spend it. And so that's, I think, the real problem here, that they have this short term. We've got to keep a hold of things. Guess what? You know, the historic trends, we're always going to be against them. I think Republicans are likely to lose the House in the fall, even though it's a lot closer than it used to be in terms of how much Democrats have gone insane. And it's a real run thing when it comes to the Senate. It's tougher than I think people expected it to be. And what that ultimately means, I think, is that these domestic political pressures are putting the president in a position where he has to make a short-term call that may end up going and falling back, over the entire party in November or December, assuming that the Iranians do the exact same kind of thing that they've done so many times in the past.
0: Final question for you on this, and this goes back to Israel. You are an ally of Israel, so am I. I'm unabashful about that. This Lebanon clause concerns me because it neuters, I think, Israel's ability to do what they need to do to go after terrorists in Lebanon, and there are a lot of them there. And by the way, those terrorists there will get immediate instant funding from Iran when they start getting this money from oil sales, which would happen immediately before the deal's even done, apparently. That worries me. And look, then you got to go with, hold on a second, if we're there to protect Israel and they're our ally, why would we have that in there as well?
1: I think this is an indication of the strain that has developed between the Israeli government and Bibi and the president. But let me tell you this. Look, I was on one of our Daily Wire programs yesterday with our friend Bayana Garsargan, and she said, look, if this was a bad deal for Israel, but a good deal for the United States, I would still be in favor of it because the United States needs to look for its interest. But the truth is, this is a bad deal for both parties. And I think that that's something that, you know, it has to be factored into. There should be no aspect of this deal that has anything to do with what's going on in Lebanon. That is not part of this deal. And Hezbollah is, Israeli leadership and their military deserve the right to defend themselves, which is what they are doing in this instance. They should be allowed to continue to do that. And I realize that disrupts things for some of the other, aims that the president has. But, basically preventing them from defending themselves is a very bad message to send in that region. We should allow them to do that, and we should make sure that they have the ability to do that, and preventing them from doing that just because of some deal that, quite frankly, I think is not going to last long term is absurd. We know the consequences of stuff like this. And as you said, that money is going to start flowing to these terrorist groups immediately, and there are going to be more lives lost because of it.
0: Yeah, it's a great point. I also think, based on my intel, you may have something different, that there's more than a handful of Republican senators right now that are saying this is a bad deal.
1: Yes. It's all I've been getting in terms of my phone calls today And again, the people who are saying that are not necessarily the people who are rah-rah, let's go into Iran. It's a lot of the people who were like, okay, you know, if the president believes in this, I'm there with him. But now they're saying, look, this is not how we wanted this to get wrapped up. We thought we could achieve something a lot better. And look, maybe there's a part of this that is driven by the hubris of how successful he's been in every other area. But look, we'll have the ability to look back in the future and see how this is judged, assuming that it goes forward the way that it currently is.
0: Make sure you check out Ben and the work that he does, the Daily Wire opinion editor there. They do great work there. Also hosts the Big Ben Show. You can check him out also on Fox News Channel as well. Ben Dominic, I appreciate you coming on and having this conversation. It's a hard one, but I hope it's one that everyone listening now understands this better. You can decide what you want on this afterwards, what you want to advocate for, but I say it, these are the tough conversations that I think are the most important as conservatives, and that's why we had it for you today. So Ben, thanks for coming on. Let me give you another example of just kind of some of the shock out there. And look, I want to be clear. I think the president's getting bad advice. And that's why I'm doing this show the way I'm doing it today, because I want you to understand what I think is so we should be so worried about, cautious about. And even Trey Gowdy, who went on Fox News Channel, he has a show on Fox. He's a conservative guy. This is what he said on TV about this earlier. Listen carefully to the words he uses.
2: Sanders, wonderful to see you. I was a little surprised, honestly. I mean, we literally had our foot on their throat militarily, economically. And I read this MOU, if you will, I guess about 48 hours ago, and I didn't believe it. I thought somebody was spoofing me when I saw it, because I see what we're giving up. And then I see this word downblend. And I'm not the smartest guy in the world, Sanders, but if you can downblend, then you can upblend. And how long would it take Iran to upblend? Because Donald Trump is going to be gone in January 2029, but the so-called supreme leader is not going to be. So here's my question for my fellow citizens. Do you really think Iran has abandoned its nuclear ambition? Do you believe them? What do you think they're going to do with the $300 billion? What are they going to do with the oil revenue? You think they're going to build schools? You think they're going to build, like, they're going to make women's life better? Or are they going to continue to target America and Israel? I happen to think the latter.
0: Trey's right. Donald Trump's going to be gone. And this memo of understanding and this agreement could still be there. And that would allow for Iran to do insane things. And they're playing, as he described, the Ayatollah will still be there. He is absolutely correct. The Ayatollah is still going to be there, and this is going to end up being a massive problem, which is the reason why I don't believe we should agree to this deal the way it's being described. I just don't. Many conservatives coming out saying that this deal is not what they want and talking about why they believe there are flaws in the deal. And it's obvious that Donald Trump is going to have to do some serious convincing when he gets back to Washington, D.C. from the G7, sitting down with key Republicans in the Senate, explaining him why this deal is something that they should be excited about. Now, the president, speaking at the G7 about the deal, laid out his points for why he says this deal is, in fact, a good deal. Take a listen.
3: On Sunday, we reached an agreement with Iran that achieves everything we set out to accomplish, everything and much more. Ending the current conflict, reopening the Strait of Hormuz, and preventing Iran from ever obtaining a nuclear weapon. That's what it was all about. That was about 99%. Iran cannot have a nuclear weapon. They can't develop it, buy it. They can never have a nuclear weapon. At the same time, with this announcement or close to it, as people started to think it was going to happen when Iran was making some very positive statements, the stock market has surged to record highs, picking up thousands of points over the last short period of time, thousands of points. And oil is dropping like it has never dropped before, at levels that went in numbers down $7, down $8. They've never seen anything like that. But if we didn't do this deal, we could have dropped more bombs for another 3 weeks, 2 weeks, 4 weeks, 2 years. You would never have the Hormuz Strait open. you would never have success. Your market would have, instead of going up at levels that nobody's ever seen before, would go down at levels that nobody ever saw before, maybe except for 1929 or whatever. And, you know, all the tough guys don't realize that this wasn't a three-month deal. This was years in the making. You know why? Because I was the one that killed General Soleimani. And if I didn't kill General Soleimani, we probably wouldn't be talking right now about this deal, because he was a mad genius. They never were able to replace him. But a lot of people forget that. The tough guys, you know, the tough guys that would drive the country right down the tubes. The past 2 days have provided a chance to discuss the details of this historic agreement with many of our closest friends and allies, including the G7 nations and many presidents and prime ministers. As you saw, Prime Minister Modi was here. We had a long talk. He's a great guy. They are thrilled that we made a deal, every one of them. There's not one nation that came to us and said, please, sir, keep dropping bombs on them. Please keep dropping bombs. The stupid people say that. But I'm thrilled to report. And by the way, those last 2 days were brutal.
0: Quick break. Ben Ferguson Show. More after this.

0: Hey, John, why so glum?
1: I just got let go. The company's downsizing. This is the third time in the last 2 years. I'm done with this.
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Welcome back. It is the Ben Ferguson Show. It's nice to have you with us. It is pretty clear that there is a real war happening right now in the Republican Party. This over the Iran deal. The president is making his case, not just to America, but also the rest of the world at the G7, saying that this agreement is a major foreign policy breakthrough. The president says it delivers on the core promise he made from the beginning. Iran will not have a nuclear weapon. In fact, Trump said that point is written clearly into the memorandum and that it will be backed by what he described as strong inspection and enforcement mechanism. Now, to be clear, there are many conservatives that are very worried about this deal. Many are criticizing the vice president for being the man in charge of getting this deal together. And the president is also pointing to what he says is a victory, the reopening of the Strait of Hormuz, as another victory. There are many that are saying, yeah, but you let Iran be in charge of that strait moving forward, and that is concerning. Now, that is one of the most important shipping lanes on Earth. It carries a huge percentage of the world's energy supply. And Trump says getting ships moving freely is incredibly important, and it will reduce the threat of global energy crisis and also help push oil and gas prices lower in the short term. Now, that's something American families can directly feel at the pump. And the oil markets have reacted positively, as they are now saying that they believe the waterway will remain open. Now, Trump is also emphasizing something else. He believes this is a perfect example of how peace through strength works. He says that he was able to get them to the table and leverage the military and economic conditions to his advantage. Now, Trump also warned that this is not a blank check. If Iran violates the terms or fails to comply, he says America has the ability to return to military action. At the G7, he put it very simply, if he doesn't like what Iran does, we will go back to shooting. Now, the broader framework also lays out a 60-day period to negotiate a final settlement. It includes a ceasefire, commitments related to Iran's nuclear activities under international monitoring, the reopening of maritime traffic through the strait, and discussions over sanctions relief and access to frozen Iranian funds that are tied to the implementation of the agreement, something else that many are fighting over in Washington right now. Now, it's important to understand that supporters see this as a historic opportunity, a deal that could prevent a nuclear Iran and stop a wider Middle Eastern war. It also stabilize the energy markets and bring down the costs for consumers. But many critics in the Republican Party are arguing that some of these provisions involving sanctions relief and Iran financial assets being reopened to them, as well as regional security commitments, could actually give Tehran too much in return before all of its obligations are fulfilled. Now, the debate, it's not over. The debate, however, is over those provisions, and it's going to dominate Washington in the coming days. But from Trump's perspective at the G7, the message was crystal clear. Trump believes this is a deal that ends a dangerous conflict. It protects American interests. It keeps Iran from getting the bomb, and it delivers economic relief around the world. Israel has literally spent years warning the world that Hezbollah has built not only a massive missile arsenal along its northern border with Iran's support, but they argued that forcing Israel to withdraw from before Hezbollah is fully neutralized would allow Iran's proxy network to not only survive, but then to thrive. All right. That is a problem. Now, let me tell you what supporters of the agreement are going to tell you so you understand both sides. I think this is really important. Supporters are going to respond that this language is only intended to create a broader ceasefire and reduce the chance of a regional war and not to reward Hezbollah. They're already saying this on TV, all right? And they also say the exact implementation of security arrangements, quote, remains subject to further negotiations. Look, it's in writing. This is a bad part of the deal, and that's why I'm telling you about it right now, all right? Number two is the Strait of Hormuz, all right, and the Strait of Hormuz clause. I'm going to go through a lot of this with Ben Domenech in a minute because I want you to hear what he said. But this is the one that really concerns me, and I think it should concern you as well, all right? The Strait of Hormuz is insanely important, okay? Roughly one-fifth of the world's oil supply moves through this narrow waterway. It should never be controlled by Iran, because if it is, it will be weaponized, and everyone knows that. During this conflict, we saw it
like in real time. Iran disrupted shipping and threatened global energy markets and put out their mines in the water and were trying to bomb ships. Like, it's a problem. Now, early American demands called for a complete reopening under unrestricted international navigation. But the current framework of the deal, based on what we now know, actually provides for a temporary period of toll-free passage, followed by negotiations involving Iran and Oman over future administration arrangements. Now, this could clearly give Tehran massive leverage over a route that many believe should remain entirely free under international norms and international waters, and it shouldn't be under the control of a terrorist organization, which is Iran and the IRGC. That is the problem here. Now, the Trump administration has already pushed back on this, and I want you to understand what they're saying. The Trump administration is arguing that the immediate priority is to reopen global commerce and prevent another energy shock and get oil prices down, which you should be in favor of, all right? Officials also say the agreement requires Iran to restore, quote, safe, toll-free shipping, and that future arrangements remain subject to negotiations, quote, unquote. All right, I want to get some of your phone calls in here on this as well. So we're going to open up the PatriotMobile.com phone lines, 1-800-474-9732. 1-800-474-9732. 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We'll get your phone calls in here, your reaction to all of this. Quick break. Ben Ferguson Show, more after this.

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5: Negotiations. I'm Deborah Valentine, Fox News. Negotiations continuing today between officials from Iran and the U.S. and Switzerland as the 60-day memorandum of agreement between the two countries is in effect.
6: They continue to hold talks over the regime's nuclear program, or lack thereof, while Special Envoy Steve Witkoff and the president's son-in-law, Jared Kushner, partner with the vice president and Pakistan's prime minister, all in an effort to convince the regime to change for their own good. Meantime, back here at home, some lawmakers continue to express skepticism about the long-term prospects for peace because of the regime's past behavior and the fact that they rarely, if ever, actually honored the deals they signed.
5: More from Fox's Kevin Cork there, who was reporting from the White House. Multiple people, including a former U.S. Olympian, have now been arrested for allegedly vandalizing the newly renovated reflecting pool in the nation's capital. U.S. Attorney for D.C. Janine Pirro comments on Fox News Live.
7: Look, the president has made it a priority to make D.C. not only safe but beautiful. And there are several citations that have been handed out to individuals, and these are cases that will be prosecuted to the full extent.
5: The historic reflecting pool recently restored as part of the America 250 celebration. It's again undergoing repairs after reports of algae and peeling coating surfaced. Crews working to extinguish a fire at a cold storage facility in Southern California. L.A. Mayor Karen Bass announces a state of emergency is in effect,
8: which allowed us to get resources from the region and also to make sure that our fire department had no financial constraints and is able to meet the needs here.
5: The cause of the fire unknown. Firefighters will need to remove more than 85 million pounds of spoiled food from the facility once that fire is out. 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
9: 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Join Rachel as she highlights traditional American values that have been at the core of this nation for 250 years and will continue for the next 250. 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